0: teach a group of students, no matter how smart it is, because we've just seen over the years, like, human-to-human contact is more beneficial than whatever new AI source is going to come out in the upcoming years.
1: I definitely feel like AI can't really replicate the same soul as, like, a human being. Like, having that ability to, like, look into somebody's face and, like, see their eyes move, see their mouth move, and, like, you know, figure out their emotions and figure out how they're presenting a conversation to you is really helpful, especially if you're, like, in a place where, like, you might be a little bit confused or dazed, like a hospital or things like that. But at the same time, I feel like AI is, like, very good at, like, when you were talking about coding and things like that, it just keeps getting better and better and better at that, and that's kind of the language it talks in. So I definitely think, like, jobs, what you were talking about with, like, jobs in, like, business or, like, coding or, like, computer science, I feel like those are at the brink of, like, the most risk, because instead of being more of, like, a creative field, it's more of, like, a numbers field.
0: Yeah, quick question for the table. Like, how heavy do you guys rely on AI, like, just for, like, it can be school, like, day-to-day life, and, like, what forms do you use it on?
2: Not really that much. Not, like, obviously when it, like, you search something up, it's been so common just to see AI overview pop up. I maybe glimpse at that, but I normally scroll down and, like, see an actual article. So I personally don't really use it that much.
0: Yeah, same. I just think reading articles is more beneficial because it just gives you more information. Like, yeah, when you search something up in, like, the past, like, 2 years, you see that AI assistant overview. But if you, like, scroll down a little bit, you'll see articles with, like, you know, much more information than what AI provides. And, like, if you're doing a research paper or project, I think that's what you need to be using instead of, like, AI.
1: Me personally, I don't really use AI that much in my day-to-day. I think the most amount of AI I probably use is if you ever, like, use Grammarly or something like that. It helps you with, like, editing, like grammar and things like that. Of course, it's in the name. But I use, like, sometimes I use, like, their hints and things like that. But I never, like, want to be like, I'm just going to write this essay out in complete, like, ChatGPT, write this essay for me. I'm never doing that.
3: Mm-hmm. I used to use AI for, like, helping me understand, like, a math problem, because, like, sometimes I just, like, couldn't figure it out. But these days I've been, like, looking at actual websites and stuff like that, because it used to make, like, the simplest mistakes, like 1 + 1 = 3 or things like that. And I would get, like, the wrong answer every single time, and I wouldn't understand the concept fully. So I used to just, now I just read textbooks or, like, look at actual math websites and understand the concepts that way, because they actually understand it, make me understand it correctly, and I don't have to make any errors in my work.
4: Yeah, back to what you were saying about the AI overview, I've definitely, like, take a look at it, but then gone down to the actual articles they show me just to find out that the AI was completely wrong. And I definitely think it's a big mistake just to trust it with no, yeah.
2: Yeah, when I was doing my research paper, it was on Pearl Harbor and the impact it had on America, and how you said AI overview is wrong. It was really insanely wrong, and it self-inserted itself and said if AI had been around, it would have prevented Pearl Harbor.
1: Oh my.
0: Wow.
1: That's quite a claim.
2: Yeah.
0: All right, well, we'll be right back after this break with our last talk segment, so stay tuned on Streaming Labor.

0: The song you just heard was Te Duma by the May Day Marching Band. If you're just joining us, you're listening to Streaming Labor, a conversation about Pittsburgh's labor history and the future of the workforce, with Felix, Elizabeth, Inya, Gia, and Jasmine. If you like what you hear and want to join in the conversation, we'd love to have your participation. You can call or text us at 412-200-5975.
1: Okay, to kick off this segment, we're going to be talking through questions, like with each other, to really, you know, cement our opinions and get what we really feel about labor. The first question I'd like to ask is, how would you define work?
2: I guess work is just something like you want it to be. Like I've heard like the quote like. If you love what you do, you never work a day in your life. So I guess, like, some people don't like what they do, some people do. So it kind of depends on your perspective. But I think work is just something, like, at the end of the day you go to make money. Because if it wasn't, like, you know, we'd all be, like, homeless. So work is something that gives you a stable life, stable, like, house or, like, so, yeah, that's kind of how I define it two different ways.
3: If you want the official definition, it's purposeful physical or mental effort directed towards achieving a result or goal.
1: Ooh, fancy.
3: Mm-hmm.
2: Anyone else for that question?
0: I think work is, like you said, something that you enjoy doing and you want to spend your life doing that, whether you get paid or not. It's something that you like doing day after day and you won't ever get tired of it.
2: Yeah, definitely.
1: If I'd have to define work, I would say, other than the actual definition of work, I would have to say that, for me, work feels like something that is away from, like, what you want to do. Like, you can say work is, like, what I want. Like, I go to work and I do this activity that I like. But it isn't like you're doing a task that you didn't assign yourself. So, like, for me, like, unless you're, you know, you are your own boss, which great for you if you are. Work is like doing a task for somebody else or doing a task for yourself to complete a goal.
2: Yeah. All right. If we're good with that question, I guess my question would be, do you feel pressure to have a certain type of job by anyone or just like yourself?
1: I definitely think I feel like pressure to have a job. Like, I kind of feel like, you know, like pressure that I want to be like, I want to be successful. I want to have, like, enough money to, like, support myself and things like that. And that kind of, like, discourages me from, like, doing, like, a job that would be, like, more fun for a job that would do more money. I definitely think it's better to, you know, find something that you love. But I feel like pressure in, like, society and, like, to do the work and just get it done definitely makes me, like, question that.
2: Yeah, I feel like when we're kids, sometimes we have, like, unrealistic, like, goals or, like, achievements we want to do. Like, because when I was young, I wanted to be, like, an actor. And I'm not saying, like, people can't do that. Like, if you really put the work in, like, every day of your life, you could definitely achieve that. But as I grow older, I get more knowledge. You know, you learn that, like, it's not something easy to do. And if, like, you want to do something grueling like that, you got to be, like, focused every day. And just be focused on that one thing. You can't just decide maybe like one day because, you know, Hollywood's a, you know, really hard business to get into. But I feel like I'm not pressured. You know, now I want to be a nurse, but it's something like I chose myself. So I don't feel like pressured, but I feel like there are things like when I was a kid that like if it were easier to do or to get into, I would choose that.
3: Yeah, there are definitely a lot more STEM-related people in my family. Like, my dad was an engineer, my sister's becoming an engineer, my grandfather was an engineer, my great-grandfather was also an engineer. So there's definitely more, like, a bit of STEM pressure, but my parents are fine with basically whatever, as long as it, like, I can provide for myself and stuff like that.
2: Yeah.
3: Does anybody know what they want to be when they grow up? You said nurse.
2: Yeah,
3: but
2: I
3: if
2: said
3: anybody
2: nursing.
3: Else wants to, like,
1: I was thinking going into, like, telecommunications, and, like, I'm a really big fan of media. I like production and things like that. So I was thinking of, like, maybe going to school for telecom and doing something like that.
0: I don't know what I'm interested in right now. I just try out different things to see what seems interesting to me and what I'd like to do in the future.
4: Yeah. I definitely might want to go to business school. It seems like a really nice opportunity.
3: Yeah. I personally would want to do something in linguistics and, like, traveling and, like, work with languages and cultures and humanitarian aid and stuff like that in United Nations.
2: Nice.
3: Something, yeah.
1: Do you have, like, a specific, like, language you're learning right now?
3: Not really.
1: Oh, not yet.
3: I'm taking Latin and French in school, so.
1: Oh, that'll be fun.
3: Yeah.
1: I did want to ask, how should work fit into your life? Like, how do you feel like, you know, work-life balance? Should I be like, I got to work all the day, every day? Or should I be like, I got to chill at home? What should be, like, the balance between those two?
2: I feel like it should be, like, you know, not equal balance, but, like, still, like, there needs to be time in your life to, like, go on vacation or just, like, have days off, like, enjoy yourself because, like, you can't, like, just work every day of your life. Like, I even, like, read somewhere in an article somewhere that, you know, like, being lonely in life and, like, working every day and not giving yourself a break is actually more harmful than smoking a cigarette. I don't know if that's true, but it's just something I read, and I thought that was a really cool fact. But I feel like, you know, like, my mom always tells me, like, a motto to, like, work hard, play hard, and, like, always, like, work hard in, like, your youth, you know, do good in schooling so you can set yourself up to have, you know, like, a successful life. And, you know, have the opportunity to go on, like, vacations and, like, have fun when you grow up. And, like, you know, everyone's supposed to have fun. It's, like, you know, kids in the summer, like, grown-ups also, like, it's the goal of life is not just to work every day and repeat the same thing, get up, work, go home, sleep.
3: Mm-hmm. There should definitely be a set work-life balance. And especially if you just finish, like, a major project with your work or whatever, that you definitely get a time off, a good chunk of time off, like a few weeks off.
0: I feel like personally, I need, like, if I were to do a job, I need, like, I do work, like, for a good amount of the day, and then I come home and I do things that I like and do my own hobbies. But I do know people that genuinely like working for long hours and don't mind that they have to stay and work or do things that they like and do their work. But I know it's different person to person, like whether they want to do their work or whether they want to do more, like do their hobbies during the day. But I feel like it also depends on whether or not you like your job. Like if you like your job, then you might want to stay there for longer. If you don't, then you want to get out as quickly as you can.
2: Yeah.
1: I definitely feel like with those, you said like take a vacation for a few weeks.
3: Yeah.
1: I wish we had that. I know in, like, Europe they have, like, a – you could take 3 weeks off of the year off with and still have pay. But yeah. Here, I'd be – I mean, I feel like it's lucky if you have, like, a week, maybe 8 days, 9 days to take off and still get paid.
3: Yeah. I know in Europe, all of August, you get, like – that's when the majority of work –
1: Man, I wish I had that.
3: Shuts down.
2: Yeah. That's crazy.
3: Yeah. And my brother only has like 10 days paid off. And my sister, too, and she's a teacher, so.
2: Yeah.
1: Well, at least with a teacher, you get summer. But
2: mm-hmm. Yeah, that is true. Same with students, you get summer off. But.
1: Man, I wish. I want that. I really want to focus on number 15 because I think that really ties back into our first section. So, who is Labor Day for? How do you feel, you've kind of, over the course of this session, you've kind of like come up with like what you think Labor Day is and what do you think Labor Day should be for? So who is it for and what should it represent?
2: I think it can be for anyone in the workforce, anyone that has like a major job, because I feel like when some people say it's only for like a group of certain people, I'm not going to like say any group, but, you know, some people, like, I feel like that's not right. Like, everyone in the workforce contributes to, you know, who we are, like, as a country and in different countries around the world. So when you say Labor Day, it should be anyone in the workforce, anyone that contributes their time in a job. So that's what I believe.
4: Yeah, I agree with that, but I also think anyone can celebrate Labor Day, and they can celebrate the people of the working class and the people who are making the money and the people who are keeping them fed and everything.
2: Yeah, definitely. All right.
1: Okay. Well, I think we're starting to time out, and do you want to end off our segment?
3: Sure. 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Up next is more music in conversation with Zara, Dashiell, Emery, Sam, Christia, Dexter, and Clarissa. 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

0: The songs you just heard were The Coyote Calls by Onward Progress and Take the Powder by The Benefits. You're tuning into Streaming Labor, a 100% teen-hosted live broadcast to celebrate Labor Day through conversations about Pittsburgh's rich labor history and the future of the workforce. My name's Claire, and I go to Lincoln Park High School.
1: My name is Zara. I'm in ninth grade, and I go to Lincoln Park.
2: My name is Dashiell. I'm in ninth grade, and I go to Perry.
3: My name's Cressida. I'm in 8th grade, and I go to Kappa Middle School.
4: My name is Emery. I'm in 10th grade at Sewickley Academy.
5: My name is Sam. I'm in 10th grade. I go to City Charter High School.
6: My name is Dexter. I'm in 9th grade. I go to Kappa.
1: In this podcast, for Section 1, we'll be talking about what is work. In Section 2, we'll talk about the effects of modern work. In Section 3, we'll talk about history and future labor activism. And for Section 4, we'll talk about Labor Day history and what is Labor Day.
0: All right, we'll start off with the talk segment about what is work.
2: Well, you see, work is anything you want it to be. I mean, I work every day when you think about it. Walking is work. Speaking takes a lot of work. You know, you'd be surprised, but this accent is also work. but I mean, work is important, you know, work is, anything that you do really, you know? Yeah.
1: So how would everyone define work in their own words?
0: Well, I think work is, it can be all types of things. Most people think work is a job you do to get paid money, which you need to live.
2: True.
0: Which everyone should have equal opportunities for jobs.
2: That was a joke.
0: But work can be all kinds of things. You can help someone with work. Work is basically anything that takes any sort of exertion on you or effort. Yes.
2: Like speaking. Speaking is hard. I think we need to talk about that.
1: I think like work, how I would like define it, is pretty much everything. Like homework, you have chores, and then you have like an actual job. School, I think some people also kind of well define as work because they don't necessarily want to go sometimes, but that's okay.
4: For me, I'd say that work is something that can make an impact on others or the, like, you personally. A lot of times you're learning whenever you work or you're teaching other people. Mm. And you're also usually making life easier for others.
5: I really just think work is anything that takes any amount of effort to do, even if it's just like, oh, I'm feeling really tired, but I'm also kind of thirsty. Maybe take a little work to go and get some water from the sink.
6: Yeah, I think work is anything that, like, a lazy person wouldn't do, basically. Like, a lazy person wouldn't, like Sam said, get out of their bed and get a drink of water or something. Anything that you actually have to put effort in, I would say, is work.
0: Now, on that subject, we want to talk a little bit about different types of work. Mm. Like, there are many different types of work in the world, and what are your thoughts on those?
1: Well, I mean, there certainly are different types of, like tasks that you can do in work. I know for like construction there's a lot more physical work, but in like, I guess, like psychology, you would do more of like an at-home thing. It's more of like a emotional thing than a physical thing, and that's kind of like the differences that I see, I guess.
2: I mean, I would agree, you know. Work can be split into many categories, but the biggest ones are physical work, you know, like just working with your hands or your legs, I guess, you know. I guess you use your hands in soccer. It's going to be soccer as an analogy. That doesn't really work. There's also, you know, work in your mind. You know, reading is kind of work in your mind. But I mean, like, you know, working at a computer, you know? I guess it's physical. Shoot, okay. All work is a blend of physical. Well, no, because work is work.
6: I think.
1: Go ahead.
6: I think work is, like, sort of. Well, how I usually view it is, like, it's kind of mindless. Like, you just turn your brain off, and whatever anybody says to you, you just do. And I think that is work.
2: Mm.
6: Like, if, you know, Like, if you're working at McDonald's, you don't have to, like, think of quantum physics on how to put French fries into, like, the fry thing. You
5: what if you're a quantum physicist? What if that's your job?
6: All right, Sam.
5: What? I mean,
2: what if they hired you at McDonald's to do that?
1: Then you don't necessarily have to think about, like, if you just... Yeah,
6: if you focus on the science part, don't work quantum science. Physics.
5: I mean,
3: but like you're saying, like a work is like you don't have to think about it. But what do you mean, like?
6: Okay, like you have to think about it, but like,
3: it's no, like, just what if your whole job is doing math? Do you not?
1: Okay.
2: Well, I mean, guys,
6: that's
2: okay. I do think you can like you know enjoy the work that you do, and I do think you can think about it because there are jobs that people have that they enjoy doing and that's their passion. So, while I agree there are some jobs you might not be the most, you're not thinking about it that much, like, you know, putting fries in a bag at McDonald's. But, like, you know, if I'm doing art, and art is my passion, and that's my job, and I get paid for that, I think I'd be thinking about that, I would hope. Unless you got AI to do it. But you're still thinking when you type into AI. No, anyway, work is always thinking.
5: Yeah, like, I don't do much work, except for sometimes I come into here and play D&D on the radio for fun, and they give me money for that.
2: That is work.
5: Does it? Yeah. I mean, yeah, it's work. It doesn't require much intense thought, except sometimes thinking of funny things to say into the microphone.
0: Now, bringing this back to our theme today, which is Labor Day. Happy Labor Day, guys.
2: Oh, right. Happy Labor Day.
5: Happy Labor Day.
0: When we think of Labor Day, we mostly think of labor-intensive jobs as the things that kind of started the idea and... got us the day off for Labor Day, but also all the strikes and all the activism and all the works of the laborers who had jobs which were specifically in labor. And we don't necessarily think of office jobs.
2: Mm.
0: Yeah.
4: I was also, like, it's kind of off topic, but I was going to think of jobs that are for-profit versus non-profit. So things like volunteer work and also maybe just giving away stuff, things like that. I feel like people will think more so of, like, types as in, like, categories like physical and stuff like that.
3: I was going to say that, too. Like, you would count homework or, like, assignments as work too, and like watching your little siblings, or like if you're being a parent, that's like a job, kind of, well, not a job, but like work too. Like you have to take care of like your kids.
0: Okay, we've been talking a lot about different kinds of work. Now, how does work fit into people's lives?
5: So, I feel like for some people, there isn't much else in their lives but work. You know, you gotta work to do everything. You gotta work to get money, get a job, you get the point.
2: You gotta work to get a job. You have to put in work.
5: Yeah, you do have to work to get a job, and then you have to work at that job to get money, and then you use that money to do more work. It's a never-ending cycle.
1: I think some people, like, just like rich people, for example, they're kind of like entitled and kind of spoiled. Mm. So, like, how someone who is maybe more on the poor side and struggling financially would work harder and probably get paid less compared to how, like, you would fit work in if you were, like, rich. You maybe would get paid more for kind of, like, no reason.
2: Well, yeah, I mean, if you're rich, at that point, you're not doing much. Yeah. You're getting paid for other people doing stuff, and then you technically own the work that they're doing.
0: I think that's a really good point. When we're talking about work and how it fits into people's lives. Sometimes people don't have the luxury of having a life outside work. How their life is completely just work, just so they can stay alive.
2: Yeah, I mean, as a billionaire, I find these comments very, very offensive, and I don't feel like this is a safe space for billionaires.
5: Wow,
0: it's
5: I agree.
1: Oh. As I'm judging
5: her. How billionaire phobic of you all.
0: Wow.
5: So landlord.
2: I'm sorry, we derailed.
3: I feel like work should fit in depending on how your lifestyle is. So, like, if you have a wife and kids and, like, four dogs, maybe you shouldn't be at work, like, literally every hour of the day and, like, maybe spend time with your family. But if it's just you and you're, like, living in, like, a one-bedroom and you have no friends. You can, like, be at work all day if you enjoy what you're doing, hopefully.
4: Yeah, whenever you are working in labor, a lot of the time it'll be it can impact other aspects of your life, like, for example, relationships with your wife and kids and your four dogs. And it can also impact your sleep, mental health, stuff like that. So, yeah.
0: All right, now we're going to go into a break, listen to some music.
2: I like music.
6: I love music.
5: Hey, I also like music.
6: No, he doesn't.

0: That was De Colores by, did I say it wrong? By the Pittsburgh Labor Choir. If you're just joining us, you're listening to Streaming Labor, a conversation about Pittsburgh labor history and how, is my mic on? Okay. And how, let me check. Sorry. And, wait, what was it? It's embarrassing.
1: How work affects modern
0: day. Right, yes, that.
2: Yeah.
0: Thank you.
3: Yeah, how work affects date and not cycle.
0: I didn't have time to write it down. I'm sorry, guys.
1: It's fine.
3: Anyway.
0: Oh, yeah. I'm here with I'm Sam. And also this.
4: Dexter.
2: Emery.
5: Chrisita.
3: Dashiell.
6: Zara.
7: Claire.
3: I like that song.
0: Yeah.
4: That was very...
3: It was good. I love a good labor choir.
0: How do you say it correctly?
2: It was a song.
4: Well, I think it's De Corrales.
3: I'm taking Espanol in high school, and it's pretty good, but I mean...
4: I think it's De Corrales.
2: No, it's De Colores.
5: I think it was a good song.
3: Yeah. Wow.
7: Okay, so now we're going to talk about how work affects daily life and modern day. So we'll start off talking about what... people these days are supposed to get out of working at a job other than just simply money.
0: Experience. Jobs, for more experience.
7: More money.
3: True.
0: But you're probably not going to get it. You're going to say, I want this job for more experience. I'm not going to work this job forever because I want this job for experience to get a better job. But a lot of times you work that job for experience and then you don't get a better job because it's not enough experience.
3: Well, I mean, I think, you know, talking about what it gets you other than money, but I think, you know, the problem is in today's society, right? I mean, money is the driving factor, and I'm not saying that's a good thing, but, like, a lot of people, you work because that's the only way you can get by. That's how you put food on your table. If you have a table, you can go to IKEA.
7: IKEA's expensive.
3: IKEA has, well, you know, but they have cinnamon rolls. You can get the cinnamon rolls
4: nice
3: there.
4: Tables.
3: Those cinnamon rolls, you
7: Swedish
3: heat them
7: meatballs.
3: Up. And they're pretty Swedish meatballs. All good. I lost
4: and,
3: the accent.
4: And
3: I'm
4: shark
3: sorry,
4: stuffed
3: sorry.
4: Animals.
3: Anyway, but yes, I mean, I think it is hard for a lot of people to find something else in work when most of the time they're doing a job that they do not enjoy, that they don't really want to be doing, but are only doing because that's a job they could get. And it's a job that's going to give them money to maybe pay rent, if even, and then, you know, put

0: true. You know, you think about it, not to go... Okay, I was about to bring up a very bad example. Please don't talk.
1: Go ahead.
2: I think, like, how another way education can, like, I guess, like, go into work and how it affects it. Some people often have to drop out of school sometimes if they have to provide for family that maybe they aren't, like, the parent of yet. Maybe their parent could be very sick and they would have to drop out of some grade in high school to, well, start, I guess, funding for their life.
3: Alex, did that say ooze?
0: I think that said, how does that make you feel?
4: Oh, it does. Okay.
0: You're supposed to be silent, but, you know.
5: I think that, like, the work you get in school should have, like, yeah, it's work, but, like Sam, you're talking about how you might not get
4: experience to get a better job.
5: School is that experience I feel you're looking for. Like, it's work that actually can help you but instead of just work that helps other people, but they pay you.
1: Yes. Another thing about that, though, is a lot of Americans do not have access to the correct type of schooling to be able to get those jobs. If they have a job they want and it's expensive to go to school to get the experience for that job, they won't be able to. Unless they're working 3 or 4 other jobs while they're trying to study to get the job they want.
0: Yeah. No, I agree. It's like, that's, you know, it doesn't really make sense because it's like, if I want to be a doctor, right, you need doctors. Why do I have to pay to go to school to become a doctor? No more doctors. Is that what you want? No more doctors.
4: Exactly.
0: Everybody dies. Unless we go back to witches and wizards.
4: That's a great
0: thing.
1: They
0: cast
1: burn you
0: spells
1: at the stake, though.
0: Mm. Yeah, but
2: I mean,
0: like,
2: that's probably better.
4: All right, well, back to the point. Unfortunately.
6: I feel like a lot of jobs is like, it really depends on like where you're, I'm so sorry, this mic is like making me sound really bad.
4: That's right.
6: But I feel like a lot of jobs just based on like where you're coming from, like you're so much more likely to go to college to become a doctor if your parents are rich. If your passion is to become an F1 driver, your parents had
4: all
6: to
4: right
6: put you. Okay,
4: I see where
6: you're
7: going.
6: I have a good point. But like your parents had to be really rich for you as a child to put you in all these like karting competitions and buy you like a little go-kart. So, I mean, I don't think everybody has like $4 million in their back pocket at their disposal to put into their freaking child that's like 9 years old. Not even nine. They put like little 8 year olds in like, not 8 year olds.
4: 1 year.
6: You know, I'm trying to say 3, but I keep saying 8 because they look the same.
4: Yeah, that's a good point.
0: But I mean, like, who's someone who's gone through that in their life, had money to become an F1 driver?
6: Lewis Hamilton.
5: But I think, you make a good point about how, like, some people, even although they want, like, a certain thing, they want a dream, like, a dream job, they might not have enough money. Mm-hmm. To train or get experience for, you know, their chosen dream job. And that can be really hard.
8: Mm-hmm. Yeah. Mm-hmm. I was going to mention that it's really unfortunate how a lot of money and also education cutoffs because of, like, lack of money are cutting off experience in the workplace because the workplace is also supposed to be connecting to the question we were originally asking, what are you as a worker supposed to get out of your job? You're supposed to have a job as an extension of learning, but you can't get that because there's not as much access to education and also to funds for education.
4: All right.
6: Now,
0: beautiful.
1: You can go ahead. Oh. Yeah.
4: Well, rich people.
1: Rich people.
0: What do we do with them?
4: Yeah. All right. So,
0: okay.
4: Little example here. I remember one time at SLB camp, it was some activity with pages, and someone gave us a book written by their landlord. Now, landlords are really something.
1: I'm a
4: bit of a landlord phobe, but it was a very odd book, just from the few pages I read that felt like, this is the ramblings of a madman and not a normal person. Like, a normal like, there was some part about, I won't go
0: evicting a
4: four
0: people family.
4: Four people.
0: Four dogs, 20 children.
4: There was a part about

0: evicting them. Man.
1: I don't know what his deal was.
0: Was this fiction or nonfiction?
1: No, it was. I think it was his biography. But like, that's not what
0: a hitman.
1: Yeah, and
0: was he killing his tenants?
1: unrelated. We'll talk about it later. Anyways, or will we? I feel like, why would a landlord need a hitman? You don't.
2: Why would a landlord need a biography?
1: Exactly. Right.
0: We need to know how they feel,
1: well,
0: bro.
1: A landlord has the time.
0: How does your landlord feel?
1: A landlord has the time to write a biography because his life isn't so filled with work that he can put words on a paper.
0: I bet you it's really hard. We should tip landlords.
2: Wow. No.
3: I feel like...
2: Go ahead.
3: Are you sure?
2: Yeah.
3: Okay. It's not really that important, but I feel like nowadays it's like so common to like just tell a kid like, oh, you're never going to do that when you're older. So they just like kind of give up on their dreams, if that makes sense. Like if a kid's like, oh, I want to be a pop star, I want to do this, like, oh, you're never going to do that, you can't even sing. And it's like, oh my gosh, that's like a literal like 7-year-old child you're telling to do this.
2: You're giving me the perfect segue into our next question, mm-hmm. which is about how you feel either like parental or societal or familial pressures to have a certain type of job or have not a certain type of job. I know personally I've never felt that because my family is very supportive of me. But many people are forced into this box where they're like, oh, you have to become this kind of person with this job.
1: Yeah, like a lot of times if it's a family tradition, like, I mean, in ye olden days, if your dad, he works at the shoe factory all day, you don't go to the boot factory, you go to the normal shoe factory and make normal shoes because that's what Papa Shoe does.
2: Father, my longing is to make boots, but I'm Papa forced to make over my shoes.
1: Couldn't think of a good example.
3: Dude, when you brought up shoes, it genuinely, Coco, where they're like, oh no, God, more music. Yes. No, you have to make
2: you
3: shoes.
2: You have to make shoes.
3: You have to shine the shoes.
0: Son, that's you're going to be making shoes. I made shoes. My Papa Shoe before we made shoes as well.
1: Enough about the shoes. All right. But you guys get what I mean.
4: I like, know someone who has this pressure, and they said that like they're like holding back on something that could really affect their future like amazingly, and it's because they were held to this kind of stereotype that they were more on the dumb side, but they really are a smart person, and I do believe that they can find that very easily, and I just know they're smart. So
0: wow.
5: I was also going to mention how there's not only a societal or parental
1: pressure
5: from people to get certain jobs, but it's also economic. A lot of people, they may want to be, for example, a freelancer, but they could feel pressured to do something that earns a lot more money or has a more promising future, or like,
1: yeah.
5: So that they can have money and actually survive instead of doing what they actually want.
2: For some people, it's not just pressure, it's necessity.
1: Yeah. Like, if my passion is art and I want to go to art school and make art, but, oh, look at that. There's no art jobs ever to exist. I'm not going to make art. I'm going to go to the shoe factory.
3: Oh, my God.
0: Anyway, we're going into a break. Bye-bye, y'all.
2: Music time.

0: It's from Mina.
1: The song you just heard was The Hymn of the Deserter by Edwin Everhart. If you're joining us, you're listening to Streaming Labor, a conversation about Pittsburgh's labor history and the future of the workforce with history and future of labor activism. I'm Dexter, and I'm here with...
2: Me, Sam.
3: Emery.
4: Cressida.
5: Dashiell.
6: I'm Zara.
7: And Claire.
5: I love that. That was a good song.
2: Yep.
5: I love so labor very, music.
4: Very shoe factory.
1: Takes me back to the shoe factory.
5: Well, you know, shoes. Back in Tennessee, when I was a boy.
7: No.
2: What are we doing?
5: I was a minor, and my daddy was a minor.
2: O or E?
5: No, okay. I mean like...
6: Both.
7: Let's get on track. Okay. We're talking about labor.
2: Yes.
7: For Labor Day.
5: We're not talking about that.
6: So our first question is, how is labor activism related to other types of activism that might be more focused on racism, sexism, and other types of things?
7: Mm. Well, we know through history, one of the big movements around World War II was the movement of women in jobs, women in labor, heavy jobs. Yes. Because where were all the men? They were all fighting in the war.
2: Shoe factory.
7: The shoe factory.
5: It's like the scene from the women Band of Brothers where what's-his-face's his brother gets killed in Italy.
4: How well?
5: And he's like, where the heck is Monte Cassino? You guys?
2: I know what you're talking about. But yeah, because all the men, they're all dying in the trenches in Italy or wherever. But all the women, they got no one to make the shoes at the shoe factory, so mama.
7: The women had to step up.
2: Mama shoe.
7: And you know what they got from that? Less money than men.
2: Exactly.
7: But
6: they still did it right.
7: But they got pants.
6: Yes.
7: They
5: so
7: got pants.
5: Your position, we should have sent them into the war as well.
7: Yeah.
5: Okay, I mean.
7: If they wanted to go.
5: In that war, you know, you're fighting fascism. I could see that, you know? Look, if I volunteer, well, I guess it doesn't work because I'm.
2: Well,
5: anyway,
7: there are plenty of women who would want to go to war.
5: If they wanted to do that, they should be able
2: to
5: do that.
2: All right, but you can fight fascism from the shoe factory.
5: True.
2: I mean,
5: that they were
7: contributing by wearing
5: to the
7: pants.
5: War effort. Well, no, I mean, I get what he's
2: all
5: saying.
2: All right,
5: back to shoes.
2: Back to what we're actually talking about.
5: But, like, you know, the in the factory that's part of the home front.
2: Hey, can we cut this guy off?
5: You go.
8: I was going to mention, a lot of the time during activist achievements, like, for example, black people being able to work and get fair wages, a lot of the time the managers and owners of companies would be trying to find as many ways as possible to discriminate against them or any people for, like, women, black people, people of color, basically anything.
2: Mm. Mm. Roe v. Wade.
5: Different.
7: That's different.
2: That's the wrong one.
5: Articles of the Confederacy.
2: I was going to talk about... What?
5: We're bringing up historical documents.
2: That's the wrong thing. Never mind.
7: Oh. Yeah. But throughout history, we see, especially in Pittsburgh, we all know, if you're from Pittsburgh, which you're...
2: Are.
7: Maybe. we see the steel mills.
5: Mm.
7: The steel mills were the big thing.
5: Big.
7: They were for a long time. And especially in World War II, we see women stepping up to work in the steel mills because there aren't men there. And this started a huge movement of women asking for equal rights, for fair pay, for no discrimination. Please add on.
5: The mills were big. The biggest mills.
7: Steel City Steelers.
2: Oh, everyone's looking at me now. Hey, Dexter, you should talk. Sorry, I was Googling something.
1: I'm going to move this on to Sam.
2: That's a great idea. Anyways, so, women in the workplace, we like it.
7: Yes.
5: I love it.
6: That's great.
5: No men in the workplace.
7: Whoa.
2: Interesting. But anyway, what? Ooh, Alex is holding something up.
7: Yeah.
4: I wanted to add on. I feel like it's not just back in the day in the shoe factory where the sexism was prominent. I think it's still prominent.
7: It is.
5: Absolutely.
7: To this day.
2: It is.
4: For sure, it's still prominent. And, like, sorry, I stole your paper. I'm so sorry. But it's still prominent because a lot of jobs, they just, like, won't hire women.
7: Yeah, yeah. DEI. Yeah.
6: And a lot of the time, I will bring up, they don't pay, they don't pay women or people of color the same amount as straight white men.
7: Well,
2: hate that guy.
5: Hate that guy too. Not a fan.
7: Going back to what we said earlier about education is very important for jobs. There is a huge amount of discrimination through education as well, because we see the people with the best education are usually white men.
5: In the suburbs. White. Wow.
7: In the suburbs.
5: Not in the city.
2: In the burbs.
7: But we see this all the way through life because men, usually white men, have higher positions, all the time white men, have higher positions of power in every single company, basically.
2: I've never seen a company in my life. I don't know.
5: So what you're saying is all men.
7: All men. Not all men.
2: I feel like we're getting
7: not
2: off
7: topic. All men. All
2: right, I think we're getting off topic. No, so what's the question?
6: So the next question is, are there any jobs you're interested in that you're worried won't exist in the future? And I'll say, I'm scared music won't exist because there's already AI music coming out, guys. Music. It's so bad.
5: It's so good.
7: And, what?
6: But like, all right, I really do just feel like, AI is going to take over the world. Well, calm down, okay? It's not going to go that far. But, like, it's going to take people's jobs, which I feel like is so obvious. But, like, the true art and emotion that some things capture won't be captured the same way, like, from a human that, like, a robot can.
2: Not
6: you know?
2: A chance.
5: Until.
2: All right.
5: AI humans.
2: Okay.
6: So, bud.
2: Enough out of you. I always wanted to be, still do, a pilot. I really like planes. I think they're cool. You know what's lame? Drones with no people in them.
5: True.
2: Real flying machines. Those things have got a guy in them, or guy. I use guy's gender neutral term. A guy who sits in a little space and he moves
5: flaps
2: a thing
5: around.
2: He flaps around. Sure. I think we're seeing a lot of not having guys in a little space mobiles. Yeah.
5: Yeah.
2: Which
5: no
2: is bad.
5: AI pilots.
2: No.
5: But well, I mean the guys, again, gender neutral term, keep crashing.
7: Maybe they don't want people
2: to
7: die.
2: Getting bad education.
5: True. Well, they did not go to pilot school. They just wanted to
7: the cabin. They just went on the tarmac and got in a plane.
2: Maybe pilot school is bad. Maybe it's not getting funding.
5: Maybe they should let me in.
7: Anyways, back to the topic.
2: Do not let this guy on a plane.
7: Back to the topic we were talking about. Again.
2: Again.
7: Yeah, go ahead.
8: Oh, I was going to say, I feel like AI taking over a lot of jobs is going to kind of erase a lot of the importance of labor itself, especially like with Labor Day, for example, as we're talking about right now. It could lead to important days like that, or just the history behind it being erased.
7: No, literally, in the future, we're all going to be like the people in WALL-E.
2: Yeah. And I mean, I think an aspect of this I think a lot of people don't think about is when they think of AI replacing humans, they think of replacing art or
7: generative AI, yeah.
2: Yeah. But I think a lot of people don't think about those big robot arms in factories. Those were people there once. Have you ever, like in the movie Willy Wonka, he works at the toothpaste cap factory, I think.
7: He got replaced, yes.
2: And they replace him with an arm that can do the work of 12 men.
7: Yeah.
2: Mm. Or women. I just think a lot of people don't think about that. They think of a little computer dude. They don't think of the big arms and stuff. And like, in a lot of blue-collar jobs, like maybe mining, for example. Well, I think mining's a bad example, actually. But in a lot of blue-collar jobs, people get replaced by machines. I mean, yeah, that's about it.
8: For example, printers.
2: Printers.
7: Yeah. Yeah. Another thing I've seen a lot is a few months ago, I watched a movie. I didn't know at the time, but it had over 100 shots in it that were used They used AI to fill the shots and fill out the background and even, like, put background actors in the background.
2: Yeah. What movie? I want to leave a bad AMC review.
7: It was Young Washington.
2: Oh, yeah. I already left a bad
7: I was forced
2: that.
7: To go.
5: I did not watch that.
7: I was forced to go. I didn't want to go. But yeah, we see in movies, in television, in books, in art, every kind of thing that makes, like, takes humans, it's already taking people's jobs. Mm. And we see that very prevalently, especially nowadays.
5: I mean, I think going back to just the last thing before we go into a break real quick about automation and factories, I think stuff like this, technological advancement, is not bad, but I think that automation should be used to improve the job of the workers and the laborers and the humans.
7: Yeah, not
5: just
7: not take it over.
5: Not take it. Help them do the job easier, and then we pay those workers more so that they actually live off what they're doing, and they do, you know, they have a little bit of help with that, I think.
4: Okay, I'm going to cut you off. Hey, we're going to go on break.
5: Bye-bye.
7: Music time.
4: Music time.

0: The song you just heard was The People's Bowling League by The People's Bowling League.
1: Wow.
0: Well, if you're just joining us, you're listening to Streaming Labor, a conversation about Pittsburgh labor history and the future of the workforce with the history of Labor Day itself. I'm here with the gang.
2: Claire.
3: Zara.
4: Dashiell.
5: Cressida.
6: Emery.
7: And Dexter.
0: Oh, and I'm Sam.
2: Yep.
4: Hi, Sam.
0: Hi.
2: So, in this last segment, we're going to talk a little bit about Labor Day, what we're here for.
0: Never heard of him.
2: Well.
5: About to.
2: So, I guess, like, the first question we'll go off of.
6: Oh, wait. Ooh. No question.
2: Oh,
6: we're starting
2: right.
6: off talking about the history.
2: History.
6: And then we're going to leave.
5: History, guys.
0: History.
4: Okay. The year 10 A.D.
0: Oh, yeah. No. Specifically.
6: Okay. So, Labor Day, it was first celebrated in September 5th, 1882. And it was made into a federal holiday in 1894. Labor Day was mainly made to recognize the sacrifices and the suffering of labor workers, especially back in the 19th century.
0: Yeah, like an example of this, Dexter. I think you went on it too. It was a school tour to an old actual coal mine. And it was really, it was really depressing. They just, you went there too.
7: We learn about the true definition of what a redneck actually is.
0: Yeah, it was so much weird stuff. Like everything, they would take us, this looks like a cool spot. Millions of people die here every day. It's basically what it was. Or they take us to this intricate looking machine. It's like children would fall into this and die every day. And I was like, man. And it was like, this is the arm chopper. People get their arms chopped off here.
4: Yeah.
0: It was a really intense place.
5: I didn't go there on a trip, but it was kind of a trip. And then it was a camp, and there was kindergartners with us.
0: Anyways, right.
5: So bad. They were bawling their eyes out in the middle of this
0: coma. But I just thought, that's the labor that's being honored on the Day of Labor.
2: Another fun fact about Labor Day is the law to make it a federal holiday was actually passed because of the Pullman strike, which was a huge strike where all the rail workers literally just stopped working. So nothing was happening. So to appease them, they were just like, we're giving you a single day off to recognize that all you do all the time.
6: Yeah, more details into that. It was actually the federal troops were sent out by the president, Grover Cleveland, I believe. And because of that, there was a lot of violence and deaths around that. And so that striked a boycott, which led to what you just said.
4: I mean, yeah, soldiers and oftentimes... mercenaries hired out by companies or governments were used a lot of time to crush strikes and striking workers.
0: The Pinkertons.
4: Yeah.
2: Pinkertons.
4: Because if you shoot a worker, he can't strike anymore.
2: But he can't work.
4: Yeah, but then you get a new worker.
2: Yeah.
0: And they can do that.
4: Because
0: people to them are little thingies.
2: If they don't have a certain amount of money, they're just
0: They're just like, you're just a number on the chart. Exactly. You're just a one to the... 5 billion.
7: Number 5 died. We can just replace him.
0: Like Star Wars.
7: Yeah, exactly like Star Wars.
6: Yeah, a lot of the time there would be lines outside of work just waiting for someone to get injured or fired so that they could replace that person and then therefore get wages.
0: Really? I didn't know that. That's neat.
4: It's pretty crazy. I mean, yeah.
2: Yeah, with the huge industrial boom that started kind of in the Gilded Age and went forward, there was a huge need for jobs. And most jobs included unfair wages, barely getting paid anything. They barely get to go home, and all of this just so they can live.
0: Barely.
2: Barely, yeah.
0: And or sometimes die at the workplace.
4: Yeah. Mm-hmm.
5: At least they try.
2: At least they try. So, do we know why they wear, we don't wear white after Labor Day.
0: Yes.
5: I think I do.
2: Because
4: I know.
0: But what,
4: I
0: if,
4: know.
0: What if we all say
4: we all said it at the same time?
2: Yeah. All, let's all try. All
4: right. One, two, three.
1: Because they don't get dirty because they're not working.
7: And yeah.
4: Thus, if you get dirty, you don't want to wear white because then you get that dirty. And
7: so you don't.
4: Yeah.
2: So back in the day, all the rich people would wear white because
4: they weren't working.
2: Yes, they weren't working. They didn't have to get their clothes dirty. So as a symbol of like, hey, guys, we understand exactly what you're going through. We won't wear we won't wear white.
4: It's like ripped jeans.
2: Yeah, exactly.
0: Balenciaga.
7: Or wear white and then just get it all dirty.
2: Yeah.
4: I feel like that'd be better. Like, you get in a suit and you're like, I work in this every day. Yeah. In a suit.
0: Every morning, you dress up, you go outside, roll around in the mud.
4: Like a pig, just kind of.
5: Yeah, I feel like every time you see somebody wearing white after Labor Day, you should just point and laugh. Yeah. Or on Labor Day, too. I feel like, why are you wearing white on Labor Day, bro? Yeah.
2: You're wearing white right now.
5: No, I'm wrong.
2: You're wearing white right now.
5: It's a radio show. They don't know that.
0: Well, they do now.
7: They do now.
6: Let's move on to one of our questions, which we were previously talking about. Mm-hmm. So, oh gosh, what was the question?
3: Do you think people really know what Labor Day, like what Labor Day's origins are, and do they care?
0: No, I don't.
2: I think nobody cares.
4: It depends who you're talking
2: to. A lot of people do not care, but there are a lot of people who have, who are still laborers, and they go through this kind of stuff because still there are a lot of unfair wages in America and people who barely get work off. But also there are a lot of people who have very strong family connections and like love the history of their families and really respect the people back in the day who had to go through all this. And I feel like Labor Day is really a chance to respect all these just normal working people and not some of these great people that like invented things or changed the world, just these people who keep the world running.
0: It's really good.
5: Yeah. I feel like it depends who you ask, because if you ask like a random middle schooler who's like has talky fingers, probably not going to care. But if you ask like probably a kindergartner that went to a coal mine, they'd probably care a little more.
4: A weird analogy. I think the middle schooler might care because they're sales on Labor Day. Well, they'd be like, I get to go to the store.
2: Also, they don't know. School.
0: One,
4: true.
5: I don't
0: one
5: know. Thing, you're talking to a talky finger middle schooler. I don't think they care very much.
0: Stop interrupting me.
5: I'm not interrupting you.
0: One thing I see, or I feel, no, I do see this a lot, and I think a lot of other people see this a lot. I think a lot of people like to act like they understand what Labor Day really is, and just start acting like Labor Day agrees with them. Like, Labor Day agrees with all of your beliefs. Mm. Like, let's make up the fictional president, Steven. Let's say Steven is really bad. But Johnny likes Steven, and it's Labor Day. Johnny doesn't know what Labor Day is, but Johnny wants people to know he likes Steven, and he wants them to like Steven too. And so he says, wow, Steven is so good. Look at him celebrating Labor Day, which I know the meaning of, which means, oh, the labor. I know what that means.
4: Big labor.
0: Big labor.
4: Beautiful labor.
0: Steven knows all about labor. He always labors.
2: I mean, I think a lot of people, like, kind of warp being patriotic.
0: Yeah. Hey, I'm a real live-action role player. We say poser on SLP
2: Radio. I know.
0: Say
2: poser. Live-action role play, too.
0: Yeah.
4: I love action role play.
0: Enough of that.
4: Every day.
2: Yeah, but there are people who, like, don't care to understand the reasons for these holidays or why they were created or how to celebrate them, but they will continue to celebrate them because they're, quote-unquote, patriotic.
3: I feel like people only care about, like, Labor Day, like, who don't know about it because they don't go to work or school, which, like, I'm not complaining, but it's still like it's like, oh, that's a holiday that I don't really care about because I don't need to learn about it because I'm not in school that day. And yeah
6: I was going to say, I feel like me personally, it's less that people don't care, it's more so that there's less opportunities to learn about Labor Day history, and also they may just, like, I don't know, not care.
5: I feel like in
0: script
5: something about a script. Anyways.
7: He needs the script.
5: Oh. say.
0: It's all right.
5: I feel like at school, everybody's just so focused on, like, curriculum. 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
2: All right. 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
7: Learn the importance of work and how hard certain people work and how little other people don't and why, you know, it can be unfair, so we should always try to be respectful.
0: Yes, Dexter.
5: Yep. Can I throw on random fun facts to just close it off? Okay. In 1990, Pennsylvania made it a holiday, and then New York was the first to celebrate it, but Oregon was the first to pass a law on February 21st, 1887. I'm sorry, I lied. And then it was first celebrated on a Tuesday, 5th, 1882, in September. Sorry, guys.
2: All right.
6: And also, Pittsburgh also claims to have the biggest Labor Day parade. So, like, yeah, we're cool.
0: Macy's.
5: Yeah, we're so cool. Oh yeah, I was out there. It was amazing. They gave out like 12 packs of Gatorade and Coke. No, the drink.
0: Everyone.
4: No one thought you were talking about
0: narcotics.
4: Yeah.
0: Everyone thinks of the drink. You infer whatever.
5: I love Lewis Hamilton.
4: It's next, right?
2: Yes.
4: So you didn't play this. You're playing it twice. Kind of okay. Need more money, huh? Anyway, intro for the this was a great conversation. I'm glad we could have this.
2: We can go celebrate Labor Day.
4: We can.
7: Yeah,
4: by buying
7: I'm actually going to a block party after this.
0: Okay.
2: Probably have hot dogs or something.
4: Okay, you know, but you know, I think this was a good way for us, you know, youngsters to talk about, you know, what labor and work means and kind of the history of it. And I think, you know, we should all remember that a lot of people fought, you know, for things we take for granted, you know. For instance, weekends. We all love weekends.
2: I love weekends.
4: Didn't used to be a thing.
0: Henry Ford, not a great guy, but still.
4: No, he liked Hitler. Did
7: he
4: you know
7: anti-Semitic,
4: that?
7: He was anti-Semitic, yeah.
4: Okay,
0: besides
4: anyway.
0: Besides the point, goodbye.
4: We are, we are going on to the next group, which will be talking more about stuff similar to this. We're going to have more music and stuff. That next group is going to include Waylon, Ishida, Duncan, Levi, and Silas. I don't like that guy. I'm not a fan.
2: Oh.
4: By the way, that's my brother, so I can say that. But anyway, not a fan. Anyway, moving on to the next group. Bye, y'all.
5: Bye.
7: I love you, Lewis Hamilton.
5: Signing off.

0: This is Allie. I'm in 10th grade at Montour High School, and you're listening to Youth Express. Catch the future.
1: Hi, my name is Henry, and the next piece you're about to listen to was written by me, no one else. Well, just kidding. But it was recorded by a student here at Youth Express. Stay tuned for an hour of student pieces.
2: 1, 2, 1, 2.
3: Yeah,
1: 1, 2.
3: Cool.
2: Okay.
3: And then you can
4: minimize this. It'll just... What time is it?
5: We have a minute, guys. We have a minute.
2: We have 1 minute, guys. Are we excited?
3: Hit this a little before you start talking.
4: Okay,
2: hit this and then...
4: Oh, and we have to introduce ourselves. Wait, this is like...

0: Hello, welcome to YXL All Youth All the Time. I am Sammy, a current junior at North Allegheny High School, and my pronouns are she, her. And I'm joined by my co-hosts.
1: Hi, my name is Ben. I go to Pennsylvania Leadership Charter School. I'm 15 years old, and my pronouns are he, him.
2: Hi, my name is C, like the water, like the waves, like the ocean, like all of that great, cool stuff. And I'm a junior, actually, at Pittsburgh Kappa 6 through 12, and my pronouns are they and she.
0: Very cool. Welcome to our official first episode of our hard launch of YXL. We're going to get into some brief introductions first so you can get to know us. And I think we should start by talking about how our holiday breaks were and how we feel going into the new year.
1: Wait, no, I was not volunteering, but I guess I'm talking
2: about Ben, I think it seems like you're
0: volunteering. Yeah, it seems like you want to talk, okay. Ben. Go ahead.
1: Look, you see this pressure they're putting on me. Anyway, my holiday break was amazing. I did nothing all day, and that was the highlight of my year, just sleeping all day and eating food from off-brand places. So that's what I did on my break.
0: Okay, honestly, wonderful. I rotted in my bed for a bit as well.
1: You rotted?
0: Yeah, I rotted in my bed. I also actually did a lot of work during my break. I did a lot of studying, and I did a lot of work. But I went ice skating, which was fun. I haven't been ice skating in a while, and I am very, very bad at ice skating. It's very scary for me. Yeah.
2: Mm. Wait, what's it like? Because I've never actually been, like, ice skating. Is it like rollerblades?
0: It's, to me, personally, like facing death. I can, right when I got on the ice, so I'm not great at rollerblading either, but when I got on the ice, so I went with one of my friends, I already started to fall. So I had to hold on to the rail with all of the little kids, and the little kids had to pass me. And then she eventually was like, okay, no longer can I hold your hand. Like, you have to go ice skate by yourself and figure this out. And after 1 hour, I got to the point of making three laps by myself, but I was more walking than ice skating. Couldn't really figure out how to skate. Yeah.
1: So I 1 hour?
0: Yes. I mean, I went from clinging onto the rail to walking three laps, basically, on the ice by myself.
1: Yes, ma'am.
2: You know? I feel like kids nowadays kind of scare me because sometimes they're, like, completely weird and horrible at things. And sometimes they are, like, really surprisingly good at things.
1: They just call out all the kids in the world.
2: No, but, like, sometimes they're actually better than me at things, and it's kind of scary. Like, with ice skating, like, they're doing things, like, I'm just, like... How are you doing that so well? Yeah. Where I'm like, I'm about to die here. Like, death is knocking on my door, and it looks, and you're just like graceful. It's insane.
0: Yeah, I agree. I feel like it's funny because we're all kids. Yeah. But also, I think talking about that middle schooler generation, they are so scary. In my neighborhood, it's mainly populated by middle schoolers. And when I like leave my house and I spot one or one spots me, I'm always like trying to hide. The things that they say, the things that they do are honestly so terrifying. And sometimes their abilities. In my math class, there's a middle schooler kid who took my Calc BC math class with me last year and so much better at me than it. And I was just like, I'm in awe. And I'm also terrified at the same time.
2: Yeah. I'm like, do not talk to me. Do not interact with me.
1: Well, okay. I'm like, wait.
2: I'm going to separate myself.
1: You can't say that.
2: No, like they're amazing people. Like, some of them are like actually really great at things, but they're intimidating. And like
1: these middle schoolers,
2: I'm gonna keep to my own zone of life. Dude. Like they can grow up on their own. Like don't interact. Don't like mingle.
0: But you know what are some great listeners? Our middle schooler listeners. We're glad you're here though.
1: Yeah, no,
0: because we do love you.
1: They think you're weird, and they don't want to talk.
2: Hello, middle schoolers.
0: Hello. I think going back into holiday break, were there any presents that you got that you were very excited about?
2: Yes. Yes.
1: Money.
0: Money?
1: Yeah, that was great. I begged, and I really begged for money.
0: Oh, okay.
1: And then God gave it to me in the form of somebody dropping their wallet. But
0: Ben, don't say that on live
2: air. Okay, wait, did you steal from the wallet?
1: No,
0: but guys, by the way, this is a joke. By the way, I hope this is a joke.
1: Look, guys, everybody gets their chance. And, okay, I'm sorry. All right. I tried to return the wallet, and the person said, okay, thank you for returning it, and they gave me $20 for returning it.
0: Oh, okay. So, see, that's why you need to stick throughout the whole show as well. So when Ben says something, you know what actually happened at the end.
1: Just because you think I'm a bad guy, it doesn't mean I am. You have to listen to the whole truth. You have to find out the whole story first. And the whole story is that I'm a good person, and I got rewarded for it.
0: That's great, Ben. Yeah. That's great.
2: I think people need to, like, context is very important.
0: Context is key.
2: I think we're actually going to be talking about, like, politics in the coming weeks on one of the episodes, and context is important, so make sure to keep your ears open for that episode coming up.
1: And eyes for wallets on the ground.
2: Politics, like, I feel like it's so crazy because, like, I've seen this thing. My dad is, like, always talking about it. Like, around this one event, there were, like, 7 articles, and they all were saying different things about, like, the same thing. And, like, you have to, like, be very smart when dealing.
0: I agree. You've got to keep your eyes open. You have to have a round mind. And to be honest, I put that effort into asking for my Christmas gifts as well. I put in a lot of thought and perspective. I asked for sweatpants from Hollister, and I did get them, which were wonderful. But I'm the type of person to send a screen-recorded video of how exactly to purchase it, how to go on the website, the sizing, just because if someone's going to pour money into a gift, I want to make sure that it's the right one.
2: People need the context.
0: People need the context, right? Yes. What about you, C? What did you get for Christmas?
2: Yes, I think one of the big things, which I'm really happy about, is I got a camera. So ooh. I'm going to be able to, like, I really want to do just some, like, go on, like, public transport and, like, just go out and just, like, try to feel inspired by things. So, yeah, I'm going to start taking photos and stuff.
0: I love that. You should turn into the TikTokers who go on the subway stations and just start filming people and drawing pictures of them.
1: We support that.
0: Actually, I would support that.
2: I'm gonna be crazy like that. I don't condone that, but maybe that's going to be me.
1: What's the problem with taking random people's pictures and then drawing them?
0: Okay. So, I think... Unless it's,
2: I think,
0: like,
2: it's the video part that, like, you're actually posting it.
0: Yeah, that's weird to me. And also just taking a picture of someone and drawing them without knowing them. Also, I know you're not on the subway as long as I am to draw a full scale, like, portrait of me.
1: Yeah.
0: And I just think it's a little odd.
2: I feel like it's fake. Like, I'm pretty
0: sure. I also agree. Like, I think it's fake.
2: I feel like the dude probably talks to them beforehand.
0: Oh, yeah.
1: How would you feel if somebody approached you on a bus or a subway and was like, hey, you know, I was just watching you for like 30 minutes and I just felt the need. I had to take a picture and then draw you. So, you know, how would you feel about
0: so
1: that?
0: So I would say thank you and then run away.
1: Okay, yeah.
2: Don't kidnap me today, please.
0: Don't kidnap me today.
2: Yeah. I feel like that is like a lesson for everybody. Not get kidnapped
0: and
2: today.
0: Actually, I think in future episodes, I'm going to ask C to share her story on how she almost got kidnapped.
1: Whoa.
0: While on a trip out of state. But we're going to save that for another time. But on that subject of getting kidnapped, did you kidnap anyone's hearts this holiday season with your gifts to them?
2: Well, you're asking, so did you?
0: Okay. I will say I think I did. I got my brother a microphone for his PC, which he really, really wanted. And he did tell me to get that specific version and sent me a screenshot. But I got it for him. And I also got him Skittle candy canes, which were surprisingly like his favorite thing that I got him. He ate them all in 2 days.
2: So where do you keep your brother's heart?
1: Yeah.
0: Oh,
1: first question.
0: Yeah, I keep it in the fridge.
2: Yeah.
0: Yeah.
1: We're very morbid today. I don't know how we did this.
0: Yeah, but what about you guys? Any great gifts that you felt like you gave this holiday season?
2: I just want to say, I feel like it started with you and stealing a wallet.
1: No.
0: Oh, yeah.
1: I didn't steal. I gave back.
2: But there's context, guys.
0: Ben gave back a wallet and got $20.
1: Mm-hmm.
0: Anything else happen for you?
1: Well, nobody's hearts or bodies were kidnapped during this holiday for me, so I think I'm good there. But, I'm too down in the dumps financially to buy anybody anything. So I kind of just leached off of the happiness other people got when my parents gave them stuff. So I didn't do anything for anybody. I just kind of took everything. So
0: okay,
1: I'm happy
0: so
1: about
0: you're basically
1: that.
0: The Grinch.
1: Basically. You know, happiness kind of fuels me, but in a bad way. Whatever bad way you can take from that.
0: Okay. You know, I think we have different perspectives, and I love your perspective.
1: I don't think we do. I think we're all the same.
0: Oh, okay. See, do you agree with Ben's statement?
2: I don't think everyone is the same. Like, in the whole world, you think, like, everyone is exactly the same.
1: No difference.
2: No difference between anybody.
1: No, I can't see any.
0: Okay. You know what? I love that. I accept that you say that, Ben.
1: I'm glad that you accept and see that.
0: Yes.
2: Some say I'm the... I'm the stealer. I'm the robber of hearts.
0: Who says that?
2: many people.
1: Okay.
2: But, like, I give the best gifts, you know?
0: Oh, what's a gift you gave that you think was like top tier?
2: This is what happened. So my brother's birthday is like kind of after Christmas. So it's like kind of in the same zone. And I basically walked through the winter storm to get through Dollar General to buy him Red Bull because he was talking about it earlier. And then I painted a little notebook for his like, because he needs a notebook. And then I like did art on it and stuff. And it was really fun.
0: Whoa, that's really sweet. I really like how your gift was something that, again, like you put monetary value into buying that drink, but you also made something yourself, just like from your heart. I feel like those are always the best gifts.
2: Yes, it's a combination, you know.
1: Red Bull and a notebook. I would take that any day.
2: Yeah.
0: Red Bull. I've never had Red Bull before.
2: I've had it sometimes, but like caffeine makes me sick. So
0: I'm not a caffeine. I'm also not a soda person. Like I've never had Coke or Pepsi. Or,
1: okay, why or are we in the like, same room? How are you, how do you live in Pittsburgh and never have a Coke or Pepsi?
2: I actually want to give a quick PSA.
1: Okay.
2: Do not drink 3 Monsters in a single day because your body will hate you and then you'll never be able to drink caffeine again.
0: So now why do I feel like I would have guessed that? Did this maybe happen to you, C?
2: Yes.
1: Why?
2: And now I can't. I can't drink caffeine.
0: Why did you drink 5
1: Monsters? Did you do that?
2: Yeah. Three.
0: I thought you said you had 5 Monsters.
2: I probably did. So, but, like, because it did nothing to me. But, like, once it got to 3, it did.
0: So you said I'm resistant, so let me just add more.
2: Yes.
0: Okay.
2: So many lessons.
0: We're already talking about great life lessons today.
1: Mm-hmm. Yeah. You know what? It's always given that great life advice.
0: Great life advice. Yeah, and coming into the new year with all of the advice, what is one of your new year resolutions right now? Your number one resolution, you would say?
1: Be less mean. Is that one?
0: At least you're self-aware.
1: I am not mean. And the reason,
0: I'm just kidding.
1: Yeah, see, people take it back all the time, but I know they mean it. The only reason I put that on there is because I was forced and coerced by my parents. And, you know, I don't feel like that's right. You know, I'm a nice person. Everybody, even on the podcast, can tell you that.
0: So I think you're, you know...
2: It's not a podcast. Like, are you paying attention? It's live radio.
1: Podcast, live radio, same thing. Just because I'm wrong doesn't mean I'm wrong.
0: Okay. Yeah. So Ben's New Year resolution is to become nicer, even though he disagrees with that, because he doesn't think he is mean.
1: You're getting it now. I think you're getting it.
0: What about yours?
2: Okay. So a lot of them are just, like, finish my film projects. So I have this big film project that I'm going to be working on throughout the year called City Lights. And it's really cool. It's about, like, kind of dealing with grief when it's someone in, like, your own community. And how, like, there's almost – it can be so much scarier, you know. So it's about, like, a trans girl who loses her best friend. And she almost has to deal with the pain while also feeling kind of terrified living where she is, and it's going to be mixed media, so there's going to be so many new techniques that I'm going to be trying, and I'm really excited to just push the art.
0: That is so cool. I'm so excited for you. I'm excited to see where this goes as well. I'm going to stay in tune with your project progress. Yeah, I like both of your resolutions. Mine is, I think, kind of different. My main resolution is just to be less anxious, I think, just working on being more calm. I'm actually the most busy I've ever been in my entire life right now. But I'm trying to work on just being less stressed, entering the new year with some calmness.
2: Do you have like techniques to keep your?
0: Yeah, I like to plan. Like for the month of January, I have 2 calendars, one for school related things and one for outside of school related things. And every single day is filled. And there's a lot to do, but being able to visualize it helps me a lot. It kind of like solves the puzzle of stress for me. And talking about puzzles, we have a riddle today for all of you listeners. So this is a riddle that I made, and let's see if you can crack the code. I could be tall, short, and tiered, but that's nothing to fear. I symbolize a start to a new beginning, maybe even wheeled in on a cart. Take a knife to my heart and reveal numerous parts. So that's...
2: I'm confused, like, immediately. I'm just like... What is that about?
0: So we'll definitely, I hope we'll think on this for a bit and then we'll have a riddle discussion at the end. Yes. But we're going to take a quick break and then we will be coming back to talk about a poem written by C.

0: Welcome back to YXL, All Youth, All the Time. We ended up with our poem, so I'm going to do a quick reminder of the poem. Again, the poem today is, I can be tall, short, and tiered.
1: You mean the riddle?
0: Oh, the riddle. You're right. I was thinking about C's wonderful riddle. I mean the riddle. Thank you for catching me, C. Okay. This is the riddle. I can be tall, short, and tiered, but that's nothing to fear. I symbolize a start to a new beginning. Maybe even wheeled in on a cart. Take a knife to my heart and reveal numerous parts. Yes. So we'll think about that. But now, C, do you want to introduce your riddle?
1: My poem.
0: Oh, my gosh, guys. Your poem. At least I got both wrong. So I flipped it.
2: It worked out somehow.
0: It worked out well. Okay.
1: That, like, threw me off. I'm just like...
0: Okay, are you back on track?
1: Yeah.
0: Okay.
1: So...
2: Oh, wow.
1: This is a riddle. No, I'm just kidding. This is a poem

0: inwards or from others right outside. The TV's glow will muddy into a grim fate, and the shadow will rear its head. It is cyclical. The cries turn to sobs and a desperate clinging to who they were. One they should not dare let go of. The terrifying reality of it all is something I need to escape. I guess I have.
1: Oh, I love that. Snaps. I was really, yeah, snaps. I was in the zone at the end. Like, I was locked in, kind of staring just to the table, to be honest with you. I felt like, even though, I don't know, it felt like a mini, like, movie to me. I liked the structure. I liked how you rhymed, like, lies outside. That was one of my favorite parts.
2: Yeah.
3: Who's a famous poet? Because I feel like I'm...
0: Maya Angelou.
3: Yeah, that guy. You sound like a famous poet is what I'm trying to say. But I was thinking of somebody specifically. I'm about to say Hamilton, but I'm not sure if that's an actual poet.
1: Alexander Hamilton.
0: Well, sorry. So Lin-Manuel.
3: Keep it professional.
1: You're right, guys. Let me keep it professional.
0: I feel like your theater kid is like bursting out.
1: It's so funny because I'm not even a theater kid per se. Yeah. But I don't want to get sidetracked. Let's finish. I want to talk about your poem, C. Based off of what Ben was saying, I felt like it was structured very, very well. And the word choice, it was just so fun to listen to. I think as you kept going, the more like locked in I kind of got into like this tunnel where I was just like envisioning everything you were saying.
0: Do you want me to like go over it?
1: Yeah. Do you want to give a quick like break it down?
0: So the first line is, the monsters that line our lives are normally behind picturesque paintings of perfection. or paintings of affection. And this is basically kind of saying that like we kind of see monsters as like a certain thing, but they can be like something totally different and something that can like almost be hidden behind something, or like can almost be out in the open sometimes too. And like you don't like fully realize something is like a monster or something is evil until it's kind of revealed.
1: Oh, I love that.
0: And in this part of the movie, the main character Cato is kind of finding a family again after losing theirs. And then it turns out this person isn't really who they said they were.
1: Ooh.
3: Mystery.
1: Gaslight, gatekeep, girl boss.
0: Yeah.
3: Slagley.
0: And they kind of start kind of absorbing the main character's energy, and they kind of start losing their almost identity in a way. What's another line?
1: Can you talk? I like the line where you mentioned, you used the word sin.
0: Yes, sin. Where is that?
1: Where is the sin?
3: Disney princess.
1: Disney princess core.
3: What?
0: I have no idea.
1: Oh, okay.
0: I'm looking through this.
1: You're looking through it? Well, at least from what I remember, with your, I think sin was close to when you said outside and lies, just kind of going with the theme of what you said for your first few lines about how things are hidden and then they like kind of show themselves, the monsters show themselves out, which I really like.
0: Oh, I see what, and it's kind of, even if like a monster is bad, sometimes you will almost cling to them and cling to like the safety that they once provided that they no longer like actually provide. And it's almost like this facade and this fake image or fake persona they're hiding behind. And I think it's very interesting because I think in the greater context of the story, it's about Cato trying to find themselves. And I think part of it is realizing that they can trust themselves and realizing that not everyone's going to be good and not everyone's going to be bad.
1: Ooh.
0: And kind of finding kind of the middle ground.
1: Yeah, I really, really love that.
3: Yeah. This is deep.
1: I liked your poem and I think it was a great way to start off our hard launch.
0: I feel like when talking about all of that, there are like kind of many lessons you can learn from that. So I have a question for you both.
1: Ooh.
0: What's the most significant lesson you've learned in life so far?
1: Wow, that is a loaded question. Most significant lesson I've learned in life. You know, I can start us off. I think the most significant lesson I've learned is to create like my own opportunities for myself and advocate for myself. Since I was younger, I always loved to do a lot of cool things. And now being in high school, there are a lot of cool projects that I wanted to start, like either advocating for ESL students and things like that. And I realized, hey, I don't see this opportunity. Why don't I just go try to create one. And it's been really cool seeing how just advocating for yourself and making opportunities for yourself with your resources that you have can change your life.

0: And I have seen it change my life. I've seen so many cool things that I'm getting to do is just because I have advocated for what I wanted, but also made opportunities with the tools that I've had, or I've went to go find tools to make the opportunity for myself. So I would say that's one of the biggest life lessons. And of course, like love, family, and you know.
1: Yeah. All that.
0: Yeah.
2: I guess one of the major life lessons that I've learned is that you're not the main character. Like everybody else, I don't know, for like when I was like 10 or something, I would always think like I was the main character or something. I know it's corny as it sounds, but I'm trying to put it in a way that makes sense. Like the world kind of revolves around you type stuff. But as I got older or something, I'm not that much older, but as you live, you see that everybody else is affected by what you do and how you talk and how you say stuff. Even the way you just look at people can affect them. So I guess I just learned to be more kind of thoughtful about what I'm doing, even though, you know, it doesn't seem like that. But, you know, just try to be more respectful and just put yourself in somebody else's position because they're thinking the same way you're thinking, that it's only from their point of view, because I can't see inside your mind and you can't see inside of mine. So just try to be respectful and, you know, treat people nice.
0: Wow, that was really good, Ben.
3: That's incredible.
0: That was some serious words of wisdom. That was good. And to be honest with you, I really feel like you do reflect that idea that you talked about. I feel like your personality reflects what you said. That was a good.
2: You know, always been coming through. Okay. With words.
3: You're very deep.
2: You guys are listening.
0: That was a deep.
2: More.
0: I think that's. Yeah, I really like that statement.
2: I have a lot of onions. I mean, layers.
0: Layers to peel.
2: Onion. Yeah. Yeah, that's what I said.
3: Yeah.
2: So.
3: Like Shrek.
0: What? Like Shrek.
2: Yeah. Oh, I thought you said extract.
0: Extract. No. Yeah.
2: I'm not like Shrek. Yeah. I'm prettier.
0: Okay.
3: Yeah.
2: You don't agree.
3: The viewers can't see you, so.
2: Okay, whatever. Let's move on, guys.
3: Not the viewers. Why did I just say viewers? Yeah. The listeners.
0: Listeners. All right. See?
3: Yes. I feel like I'm still kind of learning this, but it's like the ability to like trust yourself and be able to like know how, like your body's trying to tell you something, you're trying to tell yourself something, and it can be really scary. But, like, you have to trust yourself to be able to get through this life, you know? And if you don't trust yourself, it's not – you're not going to be able to fully trust other people, and you're not going to fully be able to open up if you're not able to look at yourself and say, these are, like, my boundaries. These are, like, the things I need to work on. And you have to be able to trust yourself to be able to grow. You have to trust yourself to feel safety and feel security and trust yourself to know that no matter what, you're going to get through.
0: Oh, I love that. That's such a good lesson.
2: We're deep, guys.
0: Yeah.
2: We need to be, like, philosophers or something.
0: I feel like, yeah, like, those were some really two good, like, the two points that you just made were super, I think, like, universal truths, but also truths that a lot of people, I think, don't actually take account, maybe, or I think there has to be a lot of self-reflection to realize that and actually try to work on that. So, yeah, that was really cool. And, like, trusting yourself. That is so true. I think you can't get through anything without trust.
2: Well, I think yours was good, too. Yeah.
0: Oh, thank you. Thank you.
2: I'm saying that because a lot of people kind of just let life direct them. Like, in school, you go from school to a job to a life you don't like or much, or even if you do like it. It's like all your decisions aren't made by you. So, okay, there's, like, hand signals going on, guys. Morse code. But before I was being rudely interrupted by these people.
3: These people.
2: Yeah, these guys.
3: You're grouping us.
2: Yeah,
3: is it
2: whatever.
3: Because we're women? Is it?
0: Oh, my.
2: Guys, you Ben, already know all my intentions.
0: Okay, Ben, do you want to continue what you were saying before we interrupted you?
2: You definitely interrupted.
0: Okay.
3: Interrupted.
2: I think I was saying, a lot of people don't make opportunities for themselves. Like, they'll see something that they like and they're too afraid to go do that or ask about it, or they just have something that they like and they think it's impossible because they don't see a way forward. But nobody ever tries, or a lot of people don't try to get what they actually want, and so they end up unhappy or just like, oh, I wish I could have done that when I was 15. Like, you're doing a lot of crazy stuff at 17. A lot of people don't do this stuff till like 30 or something, so doing that now gets you a lot of experience and it lets you build your confidence, because you're going to have that in the future.
0: Wow, that was very, very nice, Ben.
3: Yeah.
0: I think what you were saying, it's so true. Like, looking at that linear path of life and kind of sticking to it and finding your own journey and, like, finding ways that you can kind of break free from the normal, like, rigid lines of society.
3: Yeah.
0: Mm. And almost, like, I don't know, cracking your own code, which leads me to give a quick reminder of the riddle. And then we're going to do a quick break. But before that, we have a very cool introduction. So.
3: Yes.
0: First thing with the riddle. Again, the riddle is, I can be tall, short, and tiered, but that's nothing to fear. I symbolize a start to a new beginning, maybe even wheeled in on a cart. Take a knife to my heart and reveal numerous parts. So again, that was the riddle. Keep that in mind. But see?
3: Yeah, I just want to say, genuinely, music can teach us so many life lessons. And I feel like this next musician coming in today will teach us some life lessons. This is local songwriter Connor Parente, right after this.
0: Right after the break.
3: Yes. Mm-hmm.

0: Welcome back to YXL, All Youth, All the Time. Quick reminder of the riddle for the day. It is, I can be tall, short, and tiered, but that's nothing to fear. I symbolize a start to a new beginning, maybe even wheeled in on a cart. Take a knife to my heart and reveal numerous parts. So I'm excited to have a discussion on that, but for now, I'm going to turn it over to Connor. Hi, Connor.
1: I'm Connor. my name's Connor Parente. I'm going to be doing a couple of songs here. This is going to be my first one. It's called Going Electric. It's my song.

0: Wow. I want to give like a mini round of applause for that performance. That, I'm honestly like goosebumps.
1: Yeah. I was like on the verge of tears at one point, and I was like looking at you. I was like, oh my gosh. I was like, what? Like, I was pulled in. Like, I feel like my soul was taken by you for a second.
2: Your soul?
1: And it's yeah. Like, it, like, you feel it. Like, in your, like, it's so crazy.
0: Connor, your song, it made me, it sounds like something. Well, first of all, I'm adding that to my playlist. That was so catchy. You know what's good? When I started to, like, sing the lyrics halfway through the song, it was so catchy. Wow, I'm honestly blown away. I was expecting great. I was not, to be honest, like, expecting something so, like, I wasn't sure what to get for our first music. Wow. Starting off with a banger.
2: Thank you. A banger. Well, you can add it to your playlist. Yeah. It's streaming.
0: Perfect.
1: On Spotify?
0: Yeah. Any other platforms?
2: Everywhere.
0: Everywhere?
2: Everywhere. YouTube, all that.
1: Like, you have a great music video.
2: Oh, yeah. Music video.
0: Wow.
1: Can you, like, talk about the process of kind of from writing this song and, like, kind of the inspiration to it to, like, actually recording and making the music video?
2: Yeah, it's a long one. I'll tell you that.
1: As most things are.
2: Yeah, so I actually, that song came out March of last year now. Wow, it's a new year. It came out in March, and I had recorded it back in September of 2023. And I wrote it like a year before that. So it's been a while, you know, how these things go. But I don't know. It's hard talking about how you write stuff. It, at least with me, it all just kind of happens, you know, because it's also personal. So it's really when you're just feeling all that emotion, it just kind of, it can't help but come out of you, and that's how it comes out.
1: Yeah.
3: I have a question. How did you know you were good at singing?
2: I didn't.
3: Okay.
2: I don't.
3: You have to get judged. Mm-hmm.
2: Yeah, I don't know. I've been singing my whole life.
3: Mm-hmm.
2: I started out in local theater when I was like 7 years old.
3: Mm-hmm.
2: And I wasn't very good. As 7-year-olds go, maybe I was all right. But, you know, it's all about practice. It's about practicing and practicing and practicing and sounding really bad first. But just trying it. Just keep doing it.
0: Yeah, I actually have a question. So I will say one of my favorite parts was the guitar. The guitar work was so beautiful.
2: Thank you.
0: I've played a little bit guitar in my past, so I think I have a general idea of, like, the amount of effort and time that you have to put in. But just the chords that you use, I thought it was so beautiful. And so something I'm thinking is, did you start with the melody, or did you think in the lyrics followed, or how did that kind of go?
2: A lot of the times it starts with, I start with the chords, I guess. I start with a riff, something catchy. It has to be catchy to me for me to keep writing it. If I don't like it, it's scrapped. So, yeah, and then I kind of have an idea of what I want the song to be once I hear. It's a lot of just, like, noodling around until you find, oh, I like that. And then what's gonna come after this chord? You know, I sing it sometimes. All right, where's it gonna go? And then, you know, you start playing it. And you just kind of think, how does that sound make you feel? And then it just kind of happens. The lyrics, the lyrics come kind of, I don't want to say easy to me, but I mean, that song, after I figured out that little musical bit, was done in about an hour.
0: Oh, wow. One hour. That is cool.
1: I think what's really cool about your music is that you're telling a story, you know. You're telling a story not only with, like, the lyrics, but, like, the music is part of that story, too. And, like, you're merging these together. And I think you're almost a storyteller in a sense. Like, we've talked about, like, storytelling on the show a lot. And I just want to ask you, like, how do you merge lyrics, and music to tell like a compelling story about your life and your like almost the personal things that have happened to you?
2: That's a wonderful question. I think it comes from, I'm always listening to music. It's always around me. I go to live music as much as I can. And so that's, like, these songs are kind of how I think about things and how I live my life. So I think that's what it comes from. I feel like that's how my thoughts sound. And so it's kind of just translating that, like, I don't know, that song specifically, I kind of wanted it to have, like, this sort of open, like, flowing kind of thing, but also kind of driving. And I think that leads to the meaning, you know, that you take from the song. Because if I would have made it slow, same lyrics, same chords, you would have thought completely differently of it. You would have felt completely different. So it's moving forward. That's kind of what I wanted to go with it, and kind of letting yourself out there. I have those open strings ringing. I have it chugging along. So, yeah, I think it's just finding something that brings you back to those feelings.
1: Yeah, I think what's really cool is you're making all these very distinct choices that basically, like, are you going fast? Are you going slow? Are you, like, where's your, like, pacing at? And I think you have, like, such a keen ear for, like, and I think it's from, like, you think in music and you feel the music. And I think it's, like, it almost feels like it's a part of you. And it's, and I think that's why people can connect with it so much. And to ask, like, another question, do you have, like, any inspirations for music?
2: Yeah, I have a whole heap of inspirations. Mm-hmm. My biggest inspiration in my whole life has been Bob Dylan. When I first heard his music, it's like I woke up and I learned what writing was, that songs weren't just something in the background, like it was something that could do something in the world. The Beatles are a big one of mine. They taught me that, like, it's an art, like, that songwriting, after I got really into Dylan, that it wasn't just about the words, it was about the song and the method of it. Bruce Springsteen, a lot of these people, off the top of my head. Yeah, that's, Green Day was the first band I actually ever got into. They were a big influence to me as well.
0: Wow, that is so cool. And hearing all of these inspirations, I also know you have many songs, so if you'd like to take us away with another one.
2: Yeah. This is a song I wrote while reading a book called All Quiet on the Western Front in school. And one of my best friends was thinking about going to the Navy at this time, and I was really torn up about these things, and so I kind of wrote this song kind of based on the book and kind of based on that. So the song's called Martyrdom.

0: know. I feel like...
1: Speechless.
0: No, speechless. That...
2: That was good.
0: And Ben saying that, that's a lot. That's a lot. It took me into a different dimension. I really felt like I was this movie... Like, it was like a soundtrack to, like, a movie. Like, I feel like this can be in so many places. It sounds so furnished. It sounds like it's been around for a long time. I don't know. It sounds just, like, iconic to me, the song. That's, like, the best way I can put it.
1: It feels, like, great. Ingrained. Yeah. Yes. Like, it's part of us. Like, it's almost like – it's, like, something that we grew up with almost.
0: It clicked. I don't know. I feel like whenever I listen to music, it takes me a while, but – this, like, it clicked so fast, like, right when you started playing those chords and right when you got into the song. And I really, really liked how it was such a different dimension than your first piece. But it was so, I don't know, it was really transcending with your voice and, like, the raspiness, and I thought it was amazing.
1: Yeah. I just want to say that we're in a contemporary world issues class together.
3: Oh, yes, we are.
1: And I just feel like a lot of those subjects kind of correlate to this, like, in a bit. And, like... there are so many things, like, going on in the world right now. But, like, this can speak to so many of those fears and so many of the pain of that. And not just now, but, like, forever, you know? Like, this was inspired by a book about World War One, and, like, it's just, like, so cool how you can find inspiration and then you can, like, feed off of each other in a way. And I just – you have, like, an emotional backing. Like, there's obviously – it's, like, important to you. And I think that's really cool.
0: Yeah. I kind of want to ask you, what does this song, like, mean to you?
3: What does it mean to me? Oh, tricky. I think it means, I don't know. I think it means just that, you know, we think about, you know, all this terrible stuff happening. We see it in the news, and we read headlines, and we talk about these wars, World War One, World War Two, Vietnam, you know, all the stuff that's happening now. And, you know, everybody's, oh, I'm on this side, this side's bad, you know. And I think the matter of it is that those are people out there. And that's kind of what I want. Because there's a lot of protest songs out there. But I feel like that's not something that's touched on enough, that there are people out there that are losing their lives regardless, you know. And I think that should be everyone's first priority.
1: Yeah, I think what's really fascinating, and, like, just, like, about the book All Quiet on the Western Front, and, like, what you kind of really beautifully captured in your song, is these are people. And it's about greedy people wanting money and wanting power. And they're using people who have families as pawns and people who have lives. And it's just really upsetting.
3: And that's what I took from, like, the perspective of that book, is that, like, you think about, you know, the German army or whatever, but this was one person. Mm-hmm. It focused on this one person and their experience, and it wasn't really about the war. It was about their friendships and what happened to them. And so that's kind of what I wanted to convey.
1: Yeah, like the camaraderie of it, and, like, you can feel it.
0: I just feel like it kind of sends such a shiver, like, down when you listen to it, but it's also coming from it's really cool that you talked about this being inspired by a book. I that's so cool to me, taking, like, reading a story and hearing someone else's story and you beautifully piecing that into a song, but also it doesn't have the perspective of, oh, this is just for one person. It's like, it's a story for everybody. Anybody can take it into their life in any perspective. And I just think that's so cool. And I'm glad that we're lucky enough to hear one more song from you. Sad that it's the last one.
1: One thing before that, I just want to ask you a question. Like, where can we find you? Like, if the listeners want to find you, and then you can go into your last song.
3: ConnorParente.com is my website. It has all my social media, my upcoming shows, and all my – it has my music and all that. If you're going to be in New Jersey at any time the next week, I'm playing a music festival there, and it's one of my biggest shows yet.
1: Congrats,
0: that's so exciting.
3: Yeah, getting to travel is really cool. So yeah, ConnorParente.com, Spotify, YouTube. And so...
0: I think that is...
3: ConnorParente.com. Right.
0: Yeah, so everybody, please check that out. And then that has all your socials, right?
3: Yeah, all my socials are on there.
0: Okay.
1: And what is this final song?
3: This is an unreleased song. Those two are up.
0: A special hearing?
3: Yeah, this is an unreleased song that I wrote about. I wrote it about growing up here in Pittsburgh. And, you know, kind of. It doesn't have to be Pittsburgh. It could be anywhere, but that's where I am. It's about, you know, growing up and finding yourself. Song's called Gold and Black.

0: That was wonderful.
1: That was so good.
2: Thank you.
1: Wow. And that was a wonderful way, I think, to...
0: And I actually, before we end off our show for today, do you know the song Happy Birthday?
2: Do I?
0: Yeah. Because it's Sammy's birthday?
1: Yes, it is my birthday today.
2: Your birthday?
1: Yes, I'm turning 17.
3: She's old.
1: Yeah, and it's the like official launch date's my birthday. Yeah, it's my birthday, so.
2: Wow. Well, happy birthday.
1: Well, thank you so much, guys.
3: Yep.
1: Well, guess we all got to really sing special.
2: Here's your starting note, everybody.
1: Okay.
0: Okay.
2: Oh, okay.
0: Okay, let's go.

0: Thanks, guys. I really appreciate that. And I loved being, like, getting a special serenade for my birthday from an amazing artist. Thank you.
1: We have a riddle. Right?
0: We have a riddle, but we'll do a quick riddle discussion and end off the show. But Connor, you're welcome to join our final riddle discussion while we try to crack this riddle. I'll say it one more time. So it's, I can be tall, short, and tiered, but that's nothing to fear. I symbolize a start to a new beginning, maybe even wheeled in on a cart. Take a knife to my heart and reveal numerous parts. Okay, I see Ben. Ben,
2: yes.
0: How are you feeling?
2: I know the answer. And the answer is a llama. Think about it.
1: Can you explain it?
2: Yes. Look, a llama has layers, right?
0: What?
2: And you can peel back the layers
1: like
2: of the llama. Like Shrek and an onion. But mostly the llama. You can peel back the layers and it'll be a new beginning because when the llama it has its fur shaved, it's a new thing.
0: Okay, so I like the direction you're going down, Ben. You know, it's getting there.
1: Yeah, let's
2: it's
1: remember
2: there.
1: The
2: I think it's there.
1: There's a little theme going on, right?
0: I want to ask Connor, what are your thoughts first before I
3: say? I have absolutely no idea.
0: Okay.
1: Wait, say it again.
0: Okay, let me say a theme first. So it has to do with the birthday.
1: Okay.
0: It has to do with a birthday. Okay, ready? I can be tall, short, and tiered, but that's nothing to fear. I symbolize the start to a new beginning, maybe even wheeled in on a cart. Take a knife to my heart and reveal numerous parts.
3: I have it.
1: Okay.
0: Does everybody have it? Do you guys want to do it on three?
1: Yeah.
0: Okay. One, two, three.
2: A llama.
3: Pinata.
0: Oh, interesting.
2: See? What is a pinata? A llama.
3: It is a llama.
2: You guys were bashing me. And
0: interesting. So
3: he's going to the core of the pinata.
0: Gosh. Wait. Yeah. No, pinata works, but that's cool. My original answer was cake.
3: Oh.
0: Like
2: so much
0: tall,
2: worse.
0: Tiered, and then.
3: We were all thinking pinata.
0: Yeah. Because also for like, I was thinking with new stars, like marriages, when you're at a wedding, like you have your cake. And then pinata also works though, because a knife, like I was thinking you cut the cake, but like batting
2: so
0: it. Oh, I love that.
2: So when he says it's cool and I love that, but when I say
0: well, you said llama. Can we
2: What's
0: make that
2: the
0: clear?
2: Difference? What's the difference?
3: See,
0: make that clear?
3: We all have different interpretations, but
2: okay,
3: they're all right.
0: Exactly.
2: Look, guys.
0: I love that. That
2: I was
0: cool
2: shamed.
1: Let's combine them all to a llama pinata.
2: No,
0: llama
2: not
0: pinata. Very cool.
2: I said it first. I deserve the most credit.
3: I think I agree.
2: Yeah.
0: Oh, I agree. Okay. So I think that's a great way
1: we'll give it to you.
0: To end
2: thank
0: out
2: you.
0: Our first episode. Again, Connor, thank you for coming on. It
3: thank
0: was
3: you
0: great.
3: Thank you for having me.
1: Thank you for giving us context to your beauty. Songwriting.
0: We were talking about context earlier this episode, so Steve was trying to.
3: Context is everything.
0: Context is everything. Say that. Please tune in next episode in YXL. We may have some more special guests, and
2: maybe.
0: We're even going to talk about some social justice.
2: Maybe.
1: Controversial stuff.
0: Controversial social
2: Not
0: justice.
2: Me,
0: so thank you so much for tuning in, and we will see you next time.

0: 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I am in ninth grade at Montour High School, and you're listening to Youth Express. Catch the future.
1: We had 10 interns throughout the year, last year, ranging from a 14-year-old local student to somebody just finishing. Actually, just starting his second year at Northwestern's School of Journalism. And this student is at the older range. Her name is Selena Zhao. She goes to UWC Atlantic College in Wales, and she put together a roundtable on language learning and being multilingual. And she will take over the next 20 minutes or so with this conversation.
2: 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My name is Selena, and I'm here with
3: Ahana,
4: Ala,
5: Heather, and Alexa.
2: Today we're going to be discussing language learning and being multilingual. So to begin, we can go around and each person can say how many languages they can speak or know and what they are.
3: So I'm Ahana, and I can speak two languages, and I'm currently learning a third, Spanish.
4: I'm Ala. I currently speak English and Arabic, and I'm also working on learning Spanish.
5: I'm Heather. I speak English, and I used to be proficient in Spanish.
6: I'm Alexa. I'm only proficient in English at the moment. I would love to learn more languages, primarily Spanish and French, but we'll get there.
2: And I'm Selena. I speak English and Mandarin Chinese natively fluently, and I'm also in the process of learning French. So what are your guys' first languages?
3: So my first language was Hindi, but as I moved to the U.S., I started to grow more comfortable in English than in Hindi. So now I would say it's English.
4: My first language is Arabic, and I still feel more confident speaking Arabic than English. I'd say they're getting about the same.
2: So do you usually speak Arabic at home?
4: Yeah, I speak Arabic at home and English outside.
2: Oh, that's really cool.
5: My mother tongue is just English. I speak it at home, and that's it.
2: For Spanish, you just mostly learned in school?
5: Yeah, I learned it all throughout kindergarten all the way to 12th grade.
6: I also only speak English. It's my primary language. It's the only language I was raised learning. And I did take classes in school, but without consistent classes, I was not able to hold on to my grasp of other languages.
2: Yeah, similarly with me, English is my first language, while Chinese was what I primarily spoke at home with my family.
3: So what do you think are the advantages of being multilingual?
5: If you have multiple languages, you are able to get more jobs. You can just have somebody who instantly knows the language rather than a translator.
2: Knowing multiple languages allows you to be able to communicate with more people just in general. And it also gives you a lot of job flexibility. If you wanted to pursue a career in a country abroad and you knew the language in the area, that would make it a lot easier for you in that transition.
3: In addition to that, languages often reflect the community that speaks it. So if you speak a certain language, then you can understand a different way of thought, different way of life, different social customs much better than just reading it online.
2: Going along with that, how do you guys think being monolingual or multilingual has played a role in your life?
5: From the perspective of somebody who used to know two languages and now that I don't really speak Spanish anymore, it makes it harder to communicate with other people because if somebody who didn't speak English and spoke Spanish ran into me in the grocery store and they needed help with something, I could communicate with them, but now it's just like I barely understand them. I want to be able to help people, but I don't really know how to. It makes me feel like I don't have access to all the resources that I could possibly have.
6: Yeah, if I could add to that point, I think that the experience of not being able to speak more than just English, it feels like there's a loss of opportunity, sort of a moment where you don't get to connect with a person. For example, I used to work as a barista, and in my cafe, I worked downtown, so you'd get all kinds of people coming from the airport, visiting Pittsburgh. When someone would come in and they would be speaking Spanish or another language that I knew a word or two, but I could definitely not keep up conversation, you know, I would feel like an urge to communicate and connect with that person, but no ability to do so. So just like Heather was saying, there's sort of a feeling that you're lacking sort of an ability or an access to connecting to somebody. So if you can't communicate effectively, you feel that loss.
5: Bouncing off of that, I feel like as human beings, we have this innate need to connect to people. Our national language isn't English, but it is one of the more predominantly spoken languages. So if you don't speak English and you're coming into this country and you come into a place of business and you want to talk and communicate with other people, you really lack that ability.
2: I really relate to that, actually, because even though in a language that I'm normally confident in, like Mandarin Chinese, I sometimes find myself having difficulty expressing myself as I would in English. And often, like, I notice myself personality-wise, some things almost don't really transfer from one language to another directly, in a sense. So I was just wondering if you guys notice a change in your personality portrayed or how you express yourself in another language outside of English.
3: Definitely. I'm used to being like one of the youngest members of my family, obviously, whenever I speak Hindi, because I'll speak it with like my parents. So often whenever I switch to that language, even if I'm in a setting outside that, like a social setting with friends or with my cousins, then I'll often revert back to like a more whiny, more vulnerable state because I don't feel like the need to pressure myself to be more intellectual or more mature whenever I'm speaking that language. So I would definitely say that the way that you're treated whenever you speak a particular language, you'll like revert back to that personality.
4: I could also relate to that because whenever I'm speaking to my family or my friends who speak Arabic, I'm able to express more than when I speak to my American friends. I'm used to expressing myself in Arabic. I feel like it's a lot different once you translate it. You wouldn't get your idea across.
2: I definitely feel what you're saying because when I'm in French class, when my teacher calls me to say something, before I talk, I already have the sentence, like the exact formation of the sentence I'm about to say already in my head. And in that way, I feel like it's reliant on your grasp of the language sense because without having a sense of the language you're speaking, you can't truly express yourself and how you're feeling. You're almost directly doing a translation in your head instead of actually just saying what you want to say.
5: Yeah, whenever I speak in Spanish, it's more of, is this the right conjugation? Where in English, I'm not saying things pristinely. I'm not saying every single correct word. I'm saying slang. I am also not really cautious of what I'm going to say next. I just kind of blurt it out.
3: What do you think is the connection between language and culture? Because slang is a huge part of that.
5: I think language is the expression of culture, and language is a good indicator of how we view people in our culture. Here in America, even in Pittsburgh, Pennsylvania, I'm saying things that some people would not understand. I couldn't go anywhere else and say, what Shin's doing, or like saying, y'all ready up the dinner table. I don't think people would, they'd catch on, but they'd be a little miffed about it.
2: Language, it's part of a culture. I think culture embodies something that is much bigger. Language is what connects me to my East Asian culture.
5: I kind of want to add on to that where you're connecting with your culture. My heritage is Polish, and my grandma, her parents moved to the United States whenever she was very young. If you move to America at that time, you have to learn how to assimilate, and she didn't really speak Polish anymore. I only got glimpses of my culture through the cuisine, but there would be little phrases that she would say in Polish. Language does really play this major role into who you are, because that little glimpse of Polish, it makes you feel like so much more connected to your heritage.
3: I also feel like through purely the lens of language, you can get the preview into a culture. For example, in Hindi, we have words to like call our older siblings or older cousins. So we'll say like Didi if it's an older sister or Bhaiya if it's an older brother. And stuff like that really shows how the culture values respect of elders and how you have to like treat people a certain way based on their age or based on their relation to you, which you don't really see in English as much. So I feel like the way that people say things, the different terms, it really shows the connotations for how people act in that culture.
4: I agree that language reflects and connects to the culture, but I also believe that it connects to the religion that is associated with that culture. In Arabic, almost everybody says Assalamu alaikum when they meet somebody, which means may peace be upon you, or inshallah, in God's willing. These terms are connected with Islam in general, but like even my non-Muslim friends, they say these on like daily basis. I feel like that is like amazing how the religion relates to language.
6: So obviously, from my own experience, I don't have this, but there are some languages that have multiple words for love that mean different kinds of love. And I've always found that that is something that I feel like English is lacking. Maybe it has to do with culture, just how our language was developed from like Germanic, the Romance languages. So English is just a combobulation of a lot of things. And obviously, English covers multiple cultures, not just like American culture. There's American English. We have different terms for things than European or British English might have. But something that English does is borrow a lot of words. And so we borrow words from other languages when we kind of don't have our own version of it. So I find that really interesting as well.
3: Regarding the different words of love, that's really interesting because I see that a lot in literature where they take a lot of influence from like Greco-Roman mythology. Like agape would be like the love of the gods, and that'd be a whole other level. So I feel like through that, you can also view language as a lens to the history of the culture. For example, the mythology of it, which gives a whole other light to a work that you're reading or the person that you're talking to, even normal conversation.
2: In each language, there's various words that we can use to express our emotions, to express our thoughts. Do you guys think translations, such as subtitles that we see on TV shows and movies, do you think those capture all the nuances of a particular language?
5: There's certain things that can't fully be captured or translated exactly right. There can be instances where it's lackluster. You're not really getting that full impact. However, I don't think that is fully 100% the case. There are instances where it does get translated very correctly. I know an instance from a video I saw of a guy reviewing the Hebrew translation of one of the Harry Potter books. It was a rhyme that J.K. Rowling did, and it just could not be translated in Hebrew and have it sound as pretty. So he just made up his own different rhyme that captured the essence of what that is. And so I think sometimes the best ways to translate is not necessarily word for word, but getting the essence.
6: Such a great point to bring up. I was going to mention that I watch anime, and even when there are voice actors sort of voicing over the original animation, sometimes the words that they're saying are different from the captions. And you'll hear them saying one thing, and then you'll read at the bottom, they have slightly different word choices. It makes you sort of wonder while you're watching sometimes, which version is more accurate to the actual story? Or if I were fluent in Japanese and I were watching the original version of this, what connotations would I be receiving? Because some words have different connotations. If you say the word inexpensive and the word cheap. Yeah, technically they mean the same thing, but cheap makes it sound bad and inexpensive sounds like a great thing. So there's a lot of sort of weird nuances with that.
3: That's definitely really true. But I also feel like there's some instances just cannot capture the essence no matter how well it's translated. For example, I watch a lot of Bollywood movies and sometimes I'll keep the captions on. Even then, you can tell whenever a character switches to a dialect or they switch to something that has different connotations in like a culture. Like for example, Hindi is a lot more sophisticated of a language than Haryanvi, which could be like interpreted as more raw, as more like intimate in a sense. So I feel like whenever characters switch dialects like that, you can put like the literal translation word for word and it'll be great. You can understand what's going on, but it doesn't tell you as much about the character as much as if you're connected to that culture or if you know the different connotations.
2: Another thing I like to point out is in a lot of different languages, there's different like idiomatic expressions that you only see in that specific language. For instance, in French, there's that phrase, c'est la vie, that you would use in these very specific situations. C'est la vie directly translates to it's the life in English, but that doesn't really make sense. And we don't really say that like in place of c'est la vie. And it's just these small things like that I feel like you can only really catch when you're in an immersive environment with all these native speakers who are using these phrases in these specific situations. So I was just wondering, in your guys' experiences, do you think schools are doing a good job in teaching us a foreign language in a classroom setting?
6: So I had a public school upbringing, and I actually transferred schools a few times. I went to 3 different schools, and at my first school, we're taught Spanish classes for the first couple years, and then when you got a little older, you got to choose between French and Spanish. And then when I got to choose, I chose French. But then we moved, and then at my new school, you could choose between Spanish or French and German. So instead of learning just French, I had a semester of French and then a semester of German. And then I moved to a different school after that, and that school didn't offer French or German. It only offered Spanish. And so I had to take Spanish classes. And so my education with language was really all over the place and never consistent and never really allowed for me to hold on to the lessons that I was given.
5: Yeah, whenever I got into high school, I had an amazing, amazing Spanish teacher. Carrick didn't just offer French or Spanish. They offered French, Spanish, Portuguese, German, and Italian. My Spanish teacher was learning Portuguese. She sounded like a native speaker in Spanish. If you know one of those Romance languages, you can kind of learn any of them. I remember my teacher pushing me to go into the Portuguese class, and then the other language teacher, they wanted me to go into Italian. But yeah, it's interesting to hear that your

0: a completely different feeling than what I was like interpreting. So I do feel like whenever you're immersed in a culture, you generally use the language in a much more familiar sense. And that definitely is not grasped whenever you're barely speaking the language in school, since that conversational aspect is reduced and it's a lot more on like the technicalities of the language.
1: My experience learning French in the school was pretty similar to that, actually, because mostly it was a lot of conjugations, a lot of writing, a lot of just writing sentences over and over again. Even with all of that being drilled in my head, I don't think I truly improved in French, as I was only in that classroom for like, what, an hour a day at most. And outside of that, I wasn't really speaking at all. And it wasn't until I began to, on a consistent basis, have conversations with one of my friends. She's fluent in French. It wasn't until I was utilizing that language I was learning in the classroom in actual conversation that I felt myself improving in the language, that I was actually speaking French and not just thinking and translating in my head. So similarly, like as a follow-up question, what do you guys think is the best way of learning a language, if there's any?
2: Being immersed is definitely the best way to really understand the language. You can read books, you can write stuff down, you can go to these classes, but it's really important putting yourself into the situation where this language is surrounding you.
3: I grew up with someone, a neighbor across my street spoke German. He's a few years older than me, but he learned German in classes, but he wanted to be able to speak it in a casual, more like slang and what the young people speaking German would sound like. He used to listen to German music and different genres, so you can kind of hear the language used in different ways. He made a point to read things that were being written in the modern day and with sort of a modern, casual tone. That's a way to immerse yourself in a culture and a language when you don't actually have access to the places and the people, is to just find ways to appreciate the culture and immerse yourself in the culture through the amazing thing that is the internet.
0: I definitely think immersion is really important, but oftentimes whenever you're going to a country like India, where most of the people actually do speak and understand English as their second language, I have an accent when I speak Hindi. So they would think that I don't have the basics down, and then they would switch to English automatically, which obviously just ruined my chance of actually getting more proficient in Hindi. So I do feel like getting the basics down before you go to any country is best than just like going there and just being afloat in the ocean, in a sense. Just because it's not only that you'll be safer there, but also that people will trust you more to let more slang loose around you because they think that you'll get the essence of it. Otherwise, they won't use it.
2: I totally get that point, but I also feel like maybe it's also different cultures. So my uncle, he had to move to Germany for like 2 years. None of them, my aunt, my uncle, none of them really knew a lick of German. And whenever they came back, they could speak almost perfect German. That's an exaggeration, but they could really speak it well. I do think sometimes you can just be thrown into a situation.
1: I agree with both Ahna and Heather. I think you should have a good foundation before you decide to fly to another country and immerse yourself in completely unfamiliar territory and another culture and language. But I don't think it's realistic to say that every person has the resources to go to another country and have this opportunity in the first place. So I feel like doing things like putting your phone into the language you're learning. Like, for instance, for me, 2 weeks before my French final, I actually, last minute, I decided to put my phone into French. And I found it pretty helpful because a lot of the basic verbs and just actions I was able to pick up pretty quickly as I was using my phone, and I was able to develop new vocabulary that way. So I don't think going to a new country has to be the one way to learn a language. There's so many ways. There's so many resources online these days. There's Duolingo and so many other platforms like these that help you learn new languages if you are ever interested. So to wrap up, do you guys feel like your views on language have changed after this conversation?
3: I was really had such a great time hearing about the experiences from some folks here that have a grasp of more than one language. I think that that is so important for someone born and raised a white person who only speaks one language. I think it's so important to have open conversation and room to listen and understand other people's experiences, and especially people coming from different cultures. And it's just experiences that I could never imagine and couldn't really even grasp if I did speak the language until you sort of explain it to me. So I think that it's just been very enlightening. And thank you all for letting me in the conversation.
1: Me as well. I feel like I learned a lot about you guys and your cultures. Thank you all so much for sharing.
0: I also felt like I learned a lot from a lot of people who are more monolingual, because I feel like the absence of a language actually teaches you more about its importance. As it's someone who's taken that for granted all their life, I feel like this really put that in perspective for me and made me more like passionate to try to understand more people.
1: And that's all we have for today. Thank you so much to everyone for tuning into our podcast today. This is Selena,
0: Ahana,
4: Ala,
5: Heather,
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1: signing off.
4: My name is

0: Christian White. I am 9 years old, and I live in Pittsburgh, Pennsylvania. The name of my story is Girl vs. Cupcakes. Girl vs. Cupcakes by Christian White. Once upon a time, there lived a girl named Camille. She was popular, funny, and kind to all of her friends. She loved to eat cupcakes. Camille liked cupcakes day and night, night and day. The strange thing was that Camille always stayed so skinny, even though she ate about 10 cupcakes a day. One day at school, they had pizza for lunch and served cupcakes with the pizza. Camille told her friends how much she loves cupcakes and how much she eats them every day. When Camille got home that day, she was not happy at all. She saw that all of her cupcakes were gone. Camille got so mad and so frustrated that she turned into a big, huge monster and destroyed the whole neighborhood. Camille's mom heard all of the noise and went outside and saw what her daughter had done and was shocked. "Camille, what are you doing?" she exclaimed. "My cupcakes, mother, my cupcakes!" Camille yelled. "Camille, you can't let these dumb cupcakes take over your life," mom yelled. "You're right, mom," Camille said quietly. Suddenly, Camille began to shrink back down to normal size. "Mom, you are right, and I have learned that these cupcakes are messing with my mind. I realize that I need to cut down on these cupcakes right now." And from that day forward, she limited her cupcakes to 2 a day, and both Camille and her mom lived happily ever after. Lesson learned, do all things in moderation. The end.
1: This is a learning short from the Youth Media Center at SLB Radio. My name is Moss Brinzer, and I'm in the 12th grade at City of Bridges High School. This edition of Actor Actions is all about blocking. While you'll usually hear this word very literally employed in reference to goalkeepers or carpenters, performers have a more abstract definition. Blocking, sometimes known as staging and in dance as choreography, is the act of setting out a performer's specific position and movement on a stage or film set. For staged productions, blocking serves to help traffic through scene transitions, create an interesting picture, and ensure the audience has a clear view of the stage. Without it, a stage may become crowded, with people entering and exiting, or feel cluttered to the eye of the audience. In film, blocking serves as a rehearsal of sorts for actors and camera operators. It gets each member of the crew and cast on the same page so the actors stay clearly visible on camera throughout a take and don't bump into equipment or crew members during the actual take. Though blocking in film was more crucial before digital recordings, when each wasted second of the physical film costs the production material resources, it still serves to block inconsistency, frustration, and mistakes today, bringing stories to the stage and screen with greater ease. Thanks for tuning in. This is Moss, signing off from the Youth Media Center at SLB Radio. Actor Actions is a series that covers all the vocab you need for theater. Break a leg.
2: And I can't wait to introduce you to the musicians that we have here getting ready to play. And we probably, Alexander's been holding the mic now for like an hour, so it would seem. We're going to talk with everybody first. I'll let you introduce yourself.
3: We're happy to be here. I'm Alexander, but I go by Harry. And
2: Wait, are you Harry?
3: Yeah.
2: Oh, I'm sorry. Gosh, I got that backwards. I can't see your instruments, which is one reason. Sorry, Harry. This is Harry Burton, right?
3: That's right.
2: Okay, from Winchester Thurston Sr.
3: Mm-hmm.
2: We should let you use your real name. Sorry about that. Tell me about yourself. Where do you? What community you live in? Where you go to school?
3: I live in Squirrel Hill, and I'm a senior at Winchester Thurston. I'm graduating this year, and so for college, I'm going to CMU, just down the block.
2: Wonderful.
3: And, yeah, I'm planning to study chemical engineering.
2: Ooh, that's what I did. I'm serious.
3: Really?
2: So we can talk about that, honestly. Doherty Hall, 2210 and 1112. Be prepared to spend a lot of time there. Is there anybody you'd like to acknowledge? Any teachers, parents, family?
3: I'd like to say thank you to Ms. Hensley for arranging all of this. She is the person who coordinates all of our group meetings. And I'd like to say thank you to my parents for driving me here. And for, I guess, supporting my musical career.
2: Excellent. And you mentioned jazz band before, so just
3: right.
2: To clear that up, I had said Alexander was with the jazz band. It's you with the jazz band at Winchester Thurston, not at Moon.
3: Yeah.
2: And you play trumpet?
3: That's right. I've been playing for maybe 5 or 6 years, and I've been in the jazz band all 4 years I've been at WT.
2: Fantastic. And you're playing violin. And what's the quartet's name?
3: We are going to be playing Borden's second string quartet in D major.
2: And what do you call the quartet as an ensemble? Is it coloratura?
3: Yeah, coloratura.
2: Coloratura. I like it. Nice to meet you. Thank you. And now let's see who I'm going to misidentify next. I'll just ask you your name. Hello.
4: I'm Sally.
2: Hi, Sally. And where do you go to school and how old are you?
4: I go to Mount Lebanon High School and I'm 15.
2: Nice to meet you. And you're, hold that a little closer, you're playing violin as well?
4: Yeah.
2: How long have you played?
4: Think about 8-ish years, more or less, around that time.
2: That's a long time. Anybody you'd like to acknowledge or say hello to?
4: Also, Ms. Hensley, because she also organizes all this stuff every single week.
2: Excellent. And I'm curious, have you thought about what you might like to do once you get out of high school? I know it's a little early yet.
4: I really have no idea, but it's probably going to be somewhere in like the science field.
2: Excellent. Well, it's nice to meet you. And let's see who's next to you on your left. Here we have not Harry, but Alexander. Hi.
5: Hello.
2: And you're playing viola. Tell me a bit about yourself.
5: I'm Alexander Stern. I am a junior at Moon Area High School. I've been playing viola for about 6 years now. And yeah.
2: And any thoughts about school yet or what's going to happen after you graduate?
5: A little bit. You know, I got to start researching into that and, you know, it's coming up in my senior year. But probably do something in business or maybe something in music as well. So, yeah, keep my options open.
2: That's probably what I would be doing at this point. Do you have any acknowledgments?
5: Thank my parents, you know, supporting my music career, and thanks Ms. Hensley as well, obviously, you know, coordinating everything, you know, getting us here, so, yeah.
2: Excellent. Is there a reason you chose viola as opposed to, say, violin?
5: Well, my sister started playing violin when I was little, and, you know, I didn't want to play the same instrument as she did, and I was like, well, the viola is similar, so I started playing the viola, so, yeah.
2: I was curious. We were talking about Mrs. Cunningham, who led Youth Chamber Connection, who put all of you together. Mrs. Cunningham's off-air, I mentioned Mrs. Cunningham. Her son plays viola, and I asked him that question once, and I'm paraphrasing, but he basically said, market demand, you know, lots of violin players, not as many viola players.
5: Oh, yeah.
2: And he's been very successful, but I think it's more than just market demand. He's a very good player. Well, it's nice to meet you. We have one more quartet member that we're going to meet, and then the quartet is going to play. And I can't get this name wrong because I've met everybody else. This is Helena.
6: Correct. I'm Helena Baer, and I go to Aquinas Academy of Pittsburgh. I am a senior, and I will also be graduating. And actually, I'll graduate May 28th, and then I'll turn 18 May 30th. So,
2: wow.
6: Yes, and similar to Harry, I plan to go to college for chemical engineering. So that's kind of funny, three chemical engineers in one
2: we
6: room.
2: We outnumber you guys. We outnumber you guys. Oh, that's amazing. Yes. What made you choose chemical engineering?
6: I absolutely fell in love with chemistry. I have this weird dichotomy going on where, like, I'm obsessed with math and also science, and I loved physics, but physics is so hard. And it's I love it, but chemistry just comes so naturally to me.
2: That's kind of the way it was for me, too. And I'm very biased, but I think chemical engineering can prepare you to do lots of different things.
6: Absolutely.
2: As a discipline, believe it or not. Do you want to say hello to anybody?
6: Absolutely. And, of course, thank you to Ms. Hensley for coordinating everything. As we have all said, we appreciate her. She does so much stuff. Don't know how she does it. I'd also love to give a shout out to my private teacher, Nicole Myers. I would not be here if it weren't for her.
2: Nicole is great. I know
6: Nicole. She's wonderful. Best teacher. So I'm very blessed to have her. And my parents, of course, for supporting me in my musical career, as we've all said. Thank you to them for just loving me the whole time. So,
2: Do you know where you're going to college?
6: Yes. I'll be going to University of Pittsburgh, Swanson School of Engineering, and the Honors College.
2: Excellent engineering school.
6: So excited.
2: Yeah.
6: So excited.
2: Are you going to live down there?
6: Yes. I hope to live in Sutherland.
2: Excellent. Well, can you tell us the piece you're about to play?
6: Yeah. We are playing the first movement of Alexander Borodin's String Quartet, number 2. Alexander Borodin was a Russian composer, and not only was he a composer, he was also a chemist. This first movement is perfect for this time of year, as I personally, I don't know if everybody agrees with me, but it's very spring-like, so I hope you enjoy.
2: Well, I'll give you a chance. You can just put the microphone down anywhere handy where your bow is fine, and it's a pleasure now. This is all live here today, the Coloratura Quartet from Youth Chamber Connection.

0: Bravo, the Calora Tora Quartet this morning at the Saturday Light Brigade. And you sounded just absolutely wonderful this morning.
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2: 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I'm in 10th grade at Montour High School, and you're listening to Youth Express. 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
4: Hi, I'm Lena, a German exchange student.
5: Hi, I'm Jana, and I'm also from Germany.
6: I'm Annabelle, I'm from Mount Lebanon.
7: I'm Nolan, I'm also from Mount Lebanon.
8: Hi, I'm Tony, and I'm from Germany.
9: I'm Sam, and I'm also from Germany.
10: I'm Jolina, and I'm also from Germany.
11: I'm Greta, and I'm also a German exchange student.
3: We're students from Mount Lebanon High School and Stiftisches Gymnasium from Germany, and today we'll be discussing the similarities and differences between our cultures, lifestyles, and schools. So to start, what are some things you have learned through being a part of a multinational classroom?
8: So being part of a multinational classroom has like really shown me obviously the differences between the education systems from Germany and the US, as well as like people behave different because it's like different social norms and yeah, stuff like that. It's been really interesting so far.
3: In a positive or negative way?
8: I wouldn't really define it as either positive or negative. I like both of them. So yeah, it's rather neutral and different than good or bad.
4: Yeah, I can totally agree to that because it's very similar to home. It's just, I don't know, like the first days that I've been here, I didn't even realize that I'm in a new country. How did you feel when like you arrived here?
11: It was very strange. It all felt like a fever dream for some time, I think, just because, yeah, you had to adapt to a new school system. Everything was so busy. I think schools in the US are definitely bigger than schools in Germany, and like the halls were so crowded and busy, and it was just, yeah.
4: Yeah, it looks like an airport almost. Like
11: yeah, it is.
3: Yeah, and they have like 1,500 people for just four grades. That's insane.
5: Mm-hmm. Yeah, to add to that point, also the first football game was like just in the movies, kind of.
4: Yeah.
5: That was like my experience.
3: Yeah, I think like most of the stuff I've seen is just like in the movies. The neighborhoods, the streets, it's crazy.
6: To like go off what you said, what like American stereotypes do you think like are accurate?
3: Are accurate? Mm-hmm. The school ones. When you go through the halls, you see like everyone doing their own thing. And I'm not sure, I've never seen it, but I'm pretty sure there's a lot of, not a lot, but there's bullying in your school. I'm pretty sure of it. And it's not like that in our school. Not that I'm aware of, not in our grade.
4: No, I think that we're pretty like close to each other and get along very good. Yeah, but like another stereotype that I can think of was the food. I don't want to sound like strange or anything, but we sometimes could be a bit controversial that you have like radioactive food. That's not true. Like I'm still alive. But it's, yeah, I had to get used to it at first. Yeah.
8: Adding on to the point Lena mentioned before, I think having like consistent close friend groups is really difficult considering that the like grades are like they consist of so many people in comparison to Germany. Since we're like 100 people, I think, in our grade, mm-hmm. and everyone knows each other. But yeah, that's probably difficult if you have like four times as many people in your grade as we have in Germany.
3: For me, what I thought is that the school is like way more commercial, if you can say it like that, because like you have like 600 people more than us, but it's way bigger. You're way more focused on sports. And like I went to the principal's office with my exchange student and was like crazy. I felt like I was a like, in our school, it's like way more familiar. You know everyone. You know the mm-hmm. secretariats. You know the principal very, very well. And it didn't feel like that. So yeah, that's what I think of the school. It's like way bigger, and so it's like way less familiar.
4: What did you guys think about when you were in the German school? Like, what was surprising to you?
7: It was like a lot smaller than ours, like a lot less people. And like everybody knew each other. And it just like felt more friendly than our schools. Like ours are just so big and they can feel intimidating at times. So it was just like, I feel like I like that better than how like big and like Felix said, commercial our school is.
6: Mm-hmm. For me, it reminded, German schools reminded me more of like university and college, because of here we like go every single day from like 7 to 3, and in Germany like some days we went in earlier or some days we came in later, and some days we only had like 2 classes, and I like that structure a bit more.
3: So we talked about the food. Americans, what do you think about the German food?
4: Or have you ever like tried like typical German food?
6: Yeah, I've had schnitzel. I think schnitzel is really good. The host family I stayed with, their mother made it like from scratch, so I got to like pound the meat, and I thought that was really fun. I've tried sauerkraut. I don't like that. It's too sour for me.
4: Yeah, I know many German people that don't even like it, so mm-hmm. I get that.
7: I would also have to agree on the schnitzel. It was really good.
3: Yeah, what I think is the biggest difference, so I'm here for 1 week now, so 7 days, and there was one day where we ate at home and the family cooked, and the other days we ate fast food. Like, it's a lot different in Germany. It's like an event when my mom gets McDonald's or something like that.
6: Yeah.
3: Sometimes we order like fast food, but it's not that fast as the fast food in America, if you know what I mean. It's like, you know, kebab and gyros, it's like, I think it's more healthy than the things you get here in America. But do you think of that it's a problem like that, or do you just like accept it and it's not that big of a deal for you, or in general people you know?
6: I think a lot of Americans eat fast food because, especially high schoolers, because we have so many extracurriculars and we can't sit down for like 2 hours or an hour and eat dinner with everyone else. We have to go to sports, like practices, or we have, especially if you're a junior or a senior, you have to do a lot of extracurriculars for college in order to get into that. And we work after school a lot. So it's more of a convenience to get it instead of like prepping an actual meal and having it.
4: What I did like about, or what I do like about the American food is the, like compared to German cafeteria food, it's amazing. Like the sandwiches, you get to like choose what you want to have on top of it. Yeah, I liked it so far.
3: Yeah, in Germany you have like 2 meals you can choose from and you get them like, and in America you can like choose from a whole counter and you can choose if you want a chicken or you want pizza, and it's crazy. It looks all delicious.
5: Yeah, but it's also because in America everyone has like a lunch period, so everyone eats in the school. In Germany it's only like mostly the younger kids, and like all the others don't really eat the meal, just like snacks from the cafeteria.
9: Yeah, but the difference in Germany is that older graders, like people in the higher grades, are allowed to go outside of the school so they can go and eat out. So I think that's why our school like doesn't really offer much of variety of food.
6: Yeah, in America you're not allowed to leave the school and all the doors are locked, and if you want to come in after the doors are closed, you have to come in through like the principal's office in order to get in, and it's for safety reasons.
4: Yeah. Do you think that it is like logical and effective?
6: Yeah, I think so. Especially with the prevalent threat of gun violence that America specifically has. And like earlier in this year, our school had a day off because a kid threatened to bring a gun in, and so they had to shut down the school.
4: Oh.
6: So, and we also have drills like every month about, sometimes we leave the school and we go to a set location, like a church that the whole grade goes to, or we just have drills in the classroom where we like stand in the corner and lock the door. But it's, yeah, that's definitely a major difference between cultures.
3: Yeah, so what is your opinion about that? Because like what I've experienced, there's a lot of police here. Like everywhere I've been, it's a lot of police. it's not like that in Germany. You see, like, it's called Ordnungsamt in Germany. These are like the people that are too not good enough for police, so they have like a job of giving tickets for wrong parking or something like that. But police, you don't see that very often. And what I was most shocked about was, like, I've seen police in school. Like, I was at lunch and there was a police officer sitting right there. And I think that most people, like, they say, yeah, it's because of safety. But are you only safe here in America if there is a police officer with you, or what's it like?
6: Yeah, we actually have, like, how many do we have? We have, like, four.
7: Four, yeah.
6: Yeah, we have four police officers that are in the school. And one stays in there. I think they stay in there the whole day, but then they kind of hang out in the lunch center court because everyone is in there. And they, like, speak to the students every beginning of the year about gun safety particularly, and like evacuation drills and stuff like that. And you'll see them actually like anywhere in a school event. You'll see them at homecoming. They're there too. And I think that it does feel a little bit safer with them, although I still think it is very easy for our school to bring a weapon in if you really want to. I know there are some schools that have metal detectors outside, so it will stop you if you bring a weapon in. But our school doesn't have that, so if someone really wanted to, they could just bring it, like, in a backpack. So then I don't know what the police would do in that situation.
3: Yeah, I've also heard that Mount Lebanon High School is pretty safe and the neighborhood is pretty safe. What is the difference between Mount Lebanon neighborhoods and other American neighborhoods that divide them?
6: I think mainly there's, like, not a really close gun store. It's a bit harder to get one. There's one in Bethel, I think, but that's a neighborhood over. And so I think it's just lack of convenience, to be honest.
4: Can I say something to that question?
6: Mm-hmm.
4: We went to Washington, D.C. a few days mm-hmm. ago, and we were walking around also a bit later, mm-hmm. and it was already dark. And I also did that when we were here. And I figured that many people know each other here, and they're all very friendly. I haven't met one, like, unfriendly person in the 1 week that I've already been here. But in Washington, it was a bit different, yeah. Walking through a big, big city,
6: mm-hmm.
4: not alone, but just, like, with a small group of girls, I think. Yeah, yeah.
7: I feel like it's more dangerous in, like, the cities to walk alone, because there's definitely more, like, drug use mm-hmm. and, like, people doing bad stuff. And, like, there's also always homeless people who aren't always so nice to you. And mm-hmm. that can be really dangerous. But in, like, our community, Mount Lebanon, like she said, it's everybody knows each other. It's, like, super friendly. And it's, like, a lot more safe than more urban areas.
6: Yeah, people in Mount Lebanon call it the bubble, because it's kind of like a separate thing from the city of Pittsburgh itself. And then whenever you leave, people say that you're leaving the bubble. So
3: yeah, that sounds really nice. It's like you have a real community in Mount Lebanon, and that can have nice parts.
4: Mm-hmm. We also have, like, in our smaller villages around, like, the city where mm-hmm. we go to school, I would say, like, in the villages that we have a pretty good community. Everybody knows mm-hmm. each other. So it's yeah. like Mount Lebanon. Mm-hmm. We also have some traditions and some parties every other month, yeah.
3: What I also think of Mount Lebanon is, like, I think it's schools in general in America, but they're, like, really sport-focused.
6: Mm-hmm.
3: In Germany, you have, like, a few school, you call them clubs here, and in Germany, they meet, like, once a week for 45 minutes, and they play some volleyball or something, mm-hmm. and they may participate in, like, a school tournament, but they're really small. And most of the sports stuff is outside of school in Germany. So it's really odd to see it here, like, all in the school.
6: Yeah, I think the major difference is that in America, in order to get into college, you need to have good grades, but also you need to have a lot of extracurriculars, and you have to be doing them for a very long time, because colleges want to see that you will add to their community. And so saying that, like, you've been on a sports team for the majority of your high school, it looks really good on colleges. I think correct me if I'm wrong, in Germany, like, it's mainly, like, just grades that get you into college. So, yeah, in America, it's more of, like, a holistic. You have to get in on good grades. You have to take tests and get good scores on those, and then extracurriculars, and then usually, like, have a job afterwards, and then take sometimes prerequisite courses from a college before you get into college, and then you have to write a lot of essays. So it's a very stressful part of the high school.
3: Yeah, it sounds
6: career.
3: A lot harder.
6: Yeah.
4: We were just on the topic of sports. What kind of sports do you guys play? Or do you play, like, any?
6: I do karate, which is not through the school, but it is through, like, Mount Lebanon. We have a recreational center, so it's, like, associated with Mount Lebanon.
4: Mm-hmm.
7: I play football and lacrosse for the high school. I also do, like, club lacrosse, which also isn't through the school, but yeah.
3: I played a real football in Germany.
4: And you guys, Greta and Jolina, I think you have a bit of a different sport.
11: Yeah, so I do ballet, and I also heard that ballet is a big thing in Mount Lebanon, like a school. Mm-hmm. And I think Jolina's exchange partner, Stella, also is doing ballet, and she's actually very good at it. And I'm looking forward to watching a training of her next week.
6: Yeah, some students in Mount Lebanon are able to leave early for ballet specifically. They leave like halfway through the school day for ballet.
4: Do you guys have some other interests, like music, movies?
11: I love going to concerts.
12: Yeah, same.
11: I think there are also a lot of concerts in Pittsburgh. I heard that Tate McRae was here like 2 days ago, and also Sommer maybe a week ago. So I think that you definitely live in a region where you can access many concert venues. Like, I think New York is not that far, or Philadelphia. So, yeah, what about you guys?
8: I love going to concerts, and I also love music in general. In Germany, I often go buy, like, vinyls in near cities like Cologne or Aachen, whatever. So, yeah, I love music and love seeing it live. But sadly, I haven't been to a concert here in the US, but I've seen that there are some great shows out here. Yeah, but just sadly didn't get to go there.
9: Yeah, I also love to listen to music. Right after this trip, I'm going to a concert in Oberhausen. And sometimes in my free time, if I do find time, I like to play games on my PC.
3: Yeah, from all the things you've listed, I'm a real fan. I'm a really big fan of all of them. Music is like, it's always there for everyone. You can always listen to music. And music is something special. I love music. I love concerts. I love everything about it. I'm also a really big sports guy. I've been here to an NFL game and also the football game of the high school. So that's like really amazing. It's the NFL watching experience in a stadium was like very different to the Bundesliga in Germany. It's like we could compare those two to the major league of the major sport in the country. And also movies and TV are very beautiful. I love to watch them.
4: Yeah, it was pretty interesting to see, because we just watched those like American movies when we were younger, and I still watch them. And just being here and just like trying to live that life that they're living for 2 weeks, just escape into that.
10: Adding to the football game, I have to admit that cheerleader, especially the cheerleader, didn't feel real.
3: Didn't feel real to see, like, what you...
10: Yes, because you always see them in the movie, and we really don't have cheerleading in Germany. And so, yeah, it was not feeling real.
4: Yeah, I always thought that they would be super mean, but they were also kind.
10: Yeah,
4: that's also, like, a stereotypical thing that we think that is America, like, mean cheerleaders.
3: Yeah, again, in general, the school life is just exactly like in the movies, in my opinion. It's like, because it's so different, when you see it in the American movies, when you're from Germany, it's like those school-centered, all is about the school, everything's about school, like it's all school-centered, and it's so different to Germany, and when you see it as a German, it's like so different and so interesting, and now to be in America and to see it and to feel it and to live it is like so amazing.
11: Yeah. I feel like school is a much bigger part of teenage lives here in the U.S. because they just spend so much time here, and they have the activities that they do with the school. They go in competitions with the school, and I feel like it's also a family thing sometimes, because my exchange partner is in the school rifle team, and her mom is the coach of that rifle team. Her brother was in that team, and it's just, yeah, you can go on with it for generations, and it's something that connects people, I think.
4: Yeah, I love how the parents like also contribute to like the day-to-day life at school. Because yeah. I think my mom couldn't care less if there was like a reading at our school. I mean, I don't even do so. Yeah.
3: There's a lot of stuff going on in the school, and in Germany it's all the way around. People go to school to go to school, and then they meet up after school with friends from different schools. Mm-hmm. And I think it's not like that in America. So have you noticed any significant differences in personalities in comparison?
6: Germans are more, I think they're smarter than the most Americans.
4: Well, thank you.
6: I feel like Americans, especially in school, are very immature at times, and because it's so relaxed, I feel that school sometimes, whenever I was in Germany, like in class, like everyone was like actually doing their work, and in America it's like hit or miss.
9: Yeah, from what I've seen, I think Americans are much nicer than German people. I think German people are always rude.
8: I'd say it's like the younger people are nearly like as friendly as, yeah, like the German young people are as friendly as the American young people. But I think there's a difference in older folks, since like old German people are really grumpy. And yeah, I think I've had better experiences with elderly American people than I've had with elderly German people. So yeah.
4: Yes, because when I went into a store and I just bought like some chapstick or something like that, and the cashier, she was just so kind. She was like, oh, how was your day? How are you feeling? In Germany, they would just like take the thing, scan it, take your money, and then, yeah, bye.
8: But the thing is, like, do they really mean it? I kind of doubt it. Since Germans are like, they don't care, and they don't pretend that they care. And I don't really want to say that none of the American cashiers or whatever care like how your day's been, but it's just such an opposite from like the German perspective I have.
6: Mostly it's because I work at a candy store, so we like get taught like customer service is like a big part of it. And I think in like other retail stores in America, that's like a huge part of working there. And so it's kind of, I wouldn't say it's like we're being forced to do it, but it is like kind of like required and expected, like when you come in, that you want to be welcoming to everyone because they want you to spend money.
3: Yeah, I think Germans are way more honest than Americans. If a German doesn't care how your day was, they will not ask. And I think in America, it's like, it's mandatory to ask how your day was. And if you don't do it, it's like rude. But if I don't care if my friend is feeling fine, I'm not going to ask him, like, just to be like friendly. And that's why Americans in particular see Germans more rude. And I think it's true. Germans are more rude. But it's because they aren't that. I'm not saying that Americans are fake, but they, Germans don't pretend that they want to know something from you when they don't.
6: I just think Germans are very direct. I don't think they're rude.
3: And me personally, I like that about Germans. They don't say something they don't mean, and that's like pretty cool.
5: Mm-hmm. I think another reason is, especially at like registers in a grocery store or something, why Germans don't ask a lot of like questions is just efficiency, to like get the most people out and checked out.
4: Yeah, they like even pack your groceries for you. I like that. In Germany, we have to do that ourselves.
11: I have a question also to the point with being friendly or fake. I noticed that many Americans love to give you compliments. Like when we went to school, it was just so many people, oh my God, I love your outfit, your purse is so cute, I love your shoes. Is that something that you always do, or is it then that you really mean it?
6: I think it's like a combination of both, because I do give a lot of compliments. I think it's because Americans just kind of say whatever they want. and they don't have any filter. And so if, like, if I see something that I like on someone, like, I'll compliment that because I like it. And my friends will, like, do the same for that.
4: Yeah. Well, I think that's all that we have for now. Thank you for listening to a broadcast from the Youth Media Center at SLB Radio. Yeah, goodbye.
11: Goodbye.
6: Goodbye.
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13: Hello, I'm Finn, and you're listening to a podcast from the Youth Media Center at SLB Radio. Today, I'm joined by Amina. We will be talking about our end-of-the-year project.
14: Hello, guys.
13: What memory do you hold closely when you create?
14: I guess, like, a memory. As a younger, I wasn't really, like, into art. And, like, growing up around me, there were, like, friends around me who were, like, really passionate about creating art pieces or, like, writing poems or just, like, you know, just being artsy. And for me, I always kind of felt jealous of that because, like, I didn't really know how to tell a story through art, or I wasn't really creative. Like, I still think that I'm not really that creative. And, like, I try my best, like, whenever I'm creating an art piece, I try my best to, like, just think of things that are relatable to me and, like, trying to stay true to myself, not just copying or, like, I mean, I do look at others for, like, some type of...
13: Like, confirmation of it?
14: I don't know.
13: I think I get you.
14: Yeah.
13: Yeah. Well, what biases would be found in your piece?
14: Biases? Maybe, like, the upcoming for our showcases, I would probably... talking about being a Muslim.
13: Mm-hmm.
14: And, you know, I feel like being a Muslim in today's age, I mean, it's been like this for, like, years now, just a lot of hateful comments or, you know, like, obviously I'm gonna be biased to, like, my religion and who I am as a person. Like, being hijabi, I feel like I stand for many hijabis in around the world, and, like, maybe there will be some biases around there just being a Black Muslim woman in general, like, just talking about who I am living as a Muslim.
13: Mm-hmm. Discuss the narrative of your piece. Where in a story does it take place, and are you the main character or is someone else?
14: That's a tough question, because just now I was talking about how I don't know what I want to do for my end of the year project just yet, but I do know I want to write maybe like a poem or something. But honestly, now that I'm looking at it, I just feel like I want to talk about being a young Muslim woman and, like, dealing with anxiety. You know, just being a young woman in high school and just being in high school and how it's kind of, you know, affecting me as a young woman who is a Muslim, like, trying to fit in as well.
15: Hi, my name is Adrian, and I'm a 12th grade student at City High. You are listening to an artist statement recorded in the Youth Media Center at SLB Radio. The piece I will be discussing is for the Leadership, Excellence, Access, and Persistence Program's End of the Year Showcase. I am a poet and music artist, and I like to write about my feelings and personal experience, and I joined this program to express how I feel to others and hopefully help others too. Someone that inspires me is XXXTentacion, because he spoke about mental health, bettering yourself, and stopping violence, and having peace. And he also created a community where everyone are friends. I create music to help spread awareness about mental health, drug abuse, and gun violence. All these things that has affected me personally. And I also want to create a community where everyone are friends and don't feel left out. I hope my final product spreads awareness about mental health and to show people to take it seriously. And don't ignore it. Get help before it's too late. Thank you for listening. This is Adrian, signing out.
16: My name is Campbell. I am in second grade at the Environmental Charter School in Pittsburgh, Pennsylvania. Smoking makes me concerned about the future of the world, and here's why. Instead of smoking, I wish people would not smoke. For instance, if you smoke, you will die and never stay healthy and won't be able to eat fruits and veggies at lunch. If you smoke, you can affect the person that has asthma. And I have asthma, and if I am around smoke, I could die. Don't forget that smoking is bad. Smoking impacts all of us, and I think we can work together to make the world a better place. This is Campbell from the Environmental Charter School, second grade persuaders.
12: Hello, my name is Styx. I am a 12th grader at City High. I'm currently 18. You are listening to a artist statement recorded at the Youth Media Center at SLB Radio. I'm going to be making an art piece for LEAP, which is a thing at CMU that is connected with City High and now currently a few other schools. I'm just going to go off script a little bit. I think everybody should feel like they can create something, and like everyone should have the feeling they can make something, even if it's not art. I feel like everyone should have the feeling that they are allowed to make art, that they can make art, because everyone can make art. Not all art has to be good. It could be pretty bad sometimes. Some of the best art could be considered the worst art, you know. I'm inspired by Frida Kahlo, the show Space Ghost, Coast to Coast, and Mystery Science Theater 300. None of those things are really connected, but I feel like they're all really easy to tell that someone went, hey, I want to make a thing. And then they did it, and that's what it is. That's what you get in. If anyone's listening to this, please watch Space Ghost Coast to Coast, because I dressed up like Moltar for Halloween and no one knew what I was. Although that is most of my Halloween costumes, but it's a good show. You should watch it. It's fun. They interviewed talking heads, I think. I want other people to be empowered by my art. That would be the highest honor, to have someone be like, hey, I really like this thing, and it's a thing I made. I also, as an artist, I would love if something I made was turned into a children's theater project. I would love to see a bunch of children reenact something I made for fun. I think we were funny and fun to watch. I don't really know what my project's going to look like right now, but I know I want it to be interactive. I just thought of an idea that could relate to what I'm doing right now, which is a podcast or a radio show that's called Nerd Out, where basically it's just a bunch of people calling in to just yap about a thing they love. And no matter how weird it is and no matter how strange it is, just you get to talk about whatever you want. I might actually do that now that I'm talking about it. That sounds like a lot of fun. Oh, also my pronouns are they, them. I forgot to do that. And final words from me. Be punk, be yourself. Bye.
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18: William Bergman,
19: Jamal Chari,
20: Aiden Pratt,
21: and Damian Hill.
17: We're base grad students at Westinghouse High School. And today we're going to be discussing the Westinghouse Bulldogs or environments in our school.
18: Damian, going into your senior year, how you feel about the upcoming season?
21: I honestly feel like this is the season where I got to make my mark in Westinghouse's history. I got to feel me like a standard and a objective I always wanted to reach. I always wanted to be the best or one of the best. So that's what I feel like.
17: And Aiden Proud, you being a senior in your environment, how does it feel to just come to Westinghouse High School every day?
20: Westinghouse High School is a pretty good school, you know. Most people look at Westinghouse High School as a bad school, as if it's a bad environment. And honestly, it's pretty good, to
21: just
20: be honest.
21: Just be chilling, for real.
18: Yeah, yeah, bro.
7: Really chill.
18: You gotta agree on that.
17: Because of where it's located, you know, a lot of people there are predominantly black. And being a statistic in Pittsburgh, in the east side of Pittsburgh, going up there, you'll be looked at wrong.
21: Looked at as either a thief, mugger, robber, anything that's bad.
7: Or a threat to your neighborhood.
21: Yeah.
18: My personal opinion, I think it's all like want to. Some people in the school don't want to do it. Like, there's some people who do want to learn, like, you mean?
21: And there's some people that just come to school to just sit there all day.
17: I think there's a lot of racism. Like, going around places and seeing people and how they'll look at you or treat you a different way just because of how you look or who you are you know, that stuff. It hurts to see, but you're used to it.
0: It's reality.
21: Yeah, it is reality.
0: Really can't do nothing to that. You know, we could go some places, like we going places for football.
17: Oh, so more on the bright side, Wonka, you got a basketball game tonight against Furl. How do you feel about that?
18: I'm feeling great. I'm about to try to go for a double-double again. That's what I'm averaging on.
19: Let's talk about last week's game.
18: Yeah, we took a loss to Stowe Rocks, man. It was a tough loss. But we're going to bounce back against Furl again.
19: What do you think was the specific problem in the game that y'all could have changed?
18: We needed more intensity. Missed shots.
19: I feel like I didn't see a three to the fourth quarter.
18: Yeah, man. Well, I don't know. We was just cold. We was in a slump.
19: Yeah. Talk to Tommy.
20: Were y'all scared a little bit? Because in the gym, y'all make every shot.
18: Yeah, bro. Our first home game, we kind of had the nerves. Yeah, I don't know. But, yeah, we got a home game against Phil tonight at like 7 o'clock. We're going to get the win. It's going to look good today.
17: Aiden, I know you're real good on the academic part. How do you feel like school and academics is at Westinghouse altogether?
20: Work's pretty easy, kind of. But, like, I'm really only good at math. Reading, I'm okay.
17: Damien Hill, you being a senior next year, how do you feel going into the season after having a losing season?
21: I feel like we got to go get back. Simple as that. We got to go get back, for real.
18: Jamar, going into your junior year, like, how are you prepping for the off season?
0: I'm prepping by just, like, trying to get better every day, working out, you know, keeping my body in shape,

0: seen it a lot of times, but this time I seen the dorms where I'll be staying at, and I feel solidified up there. I feel like it's home.
1: That's great.
2: What would you say is the most things that stood out about the school when you were thinking about your choices for school?
0: Things that stood out was the coaching. You know, everybody's going to be on you. You're not just going to be up there, feel me? They're going to make sure you on your P's and Q's and doing what you got to do, or you're going to be at home.
2: Holding you accountable when it's needed.
1: That's yes, Division I level football.
0: Yes, sir.
3: You know, I heard they let you take the whole team out to Akron on a visit. How was that?
0: I was good. Being able to show my guys something new, get them out of their typical environment, you know, to show them something new, that was great. And it felt like I was leading the guys somewhere out of the trenches, you know, showing them something new.
3: So, like, you basically showed them, like, everybody got a shot.
0: Yes,
3: you got to put in the work.
4: It's possible.
0: It's possible.
1: So this is like a question for my football guys. Like, what's the goal? Like, I want to know where y'all is at for the next, like, upcoming season.
3: The goal really is, bro. I ain't gonna lie.
4: States.
3: You better know how to swim if you come around this, because we shirking, bro. That's all I'm saying, bro.
0: My junior year, I think I got that scholarship. My first ever scholarship was Temple. My sophomore year, around like week three, I had posted my midseason film, and they came. It was like, that off season, like, I put in a lot of work. You know, I was working out two times before the regular practice, and it just paid off, and it showed quick. Temple, I had a scholarship from them, but I don't think it was a good fit for me. I did an unofficial visit up there, and it was right in the middle of the hood. It was just, I could go to Westinghouse and just call it college.
4: For real.
0: It's not in the best place, so I would want to go somewhere where I'm separated around different things, and somewhere that's a better fit for me, and I was Akron. The team's good. It's a small MAC school, so they're not the best team in the MAC, but the team's good, you know. It's like I said, like, they're going to be holding you accountable. You're not just going to be there doing anything. You're going to be there getting better, focusing on yourself, perfecting your craft, and hopefully to go to a higher level.
1: Josiah, any advice for upcoming players coming into the next season?
0: Advice I would give is to just keep your head down. You know, a lot of people don't always get recognized at the beginning of their work, but that's when they stop, when they don't get recognized, when they just started the work. Just keep your head down, keep working. If you good, they're going to find you.
4: How do y'all feel about the Eagles?
1: The Eagles stink, man. They stink.
0: I don't like them. I feel like Jalen Hurts got exposed.
1: High school quarterback, man.
2: I just don't understand. He's never going to – he's not top five, not top ten to me. I just don't – I don't like him. I'm being honest.
3: I just don't understand why – Jalen Hurts even comes up in his conversations. He's not on that level. Like who can I can't even compare him to nobody because he's not on that level. He's like, you know, Perry type of quarterback. He's not that type of guy. He's not like a Westhouse type of guy.
0: Yeah, Jalen Hurts, he's not on that level. You know, he's just not good enough.
1: He's just not elite.
0: He got exposed. You know, of course, Jeff's going to be mad. He's just not good enough.
1: So he never was.
4: What do Jalen Hurts have to get better at?
1: Yeah, accuracy. He can't throw deep ball.
0: He has to get better at, you know, throwing the ball in tough situations. You know, he's seen it in the last game they were in. You know, he played good the last game they was in. Five interceptions. They played some weak guys, though.
1: They played the Raiders.
0: They played some weak guys.
1: They played the Raiders.
2: How y'all feel about how JSN's playing? Like, what would y'all say is y'all top three right now? Everybody get a chance to name top three.
1: You don't got
2: it. From this side of the room.
4: Top three what?
2: Top three receivers in the league right now.
4: JSN.
2: That's one person, gang.
4: The best right now.
2: Gang, JSN. There's three you can name. JSN. Three. Stop acting like you can't name three receivers.
0: If he can, I'll help him. Exactly. I have to go JSN right now, and then I'll have to go Malik Nabers before he got injured. He was off to a great start, but that game, that was crazy. And then I would probably go, I don't know. I like GP too, but I don't really know if he's having the best season. That's just my opinion of who I like.
2: Are you going off this season?
0: Yeah.
2: Oh, I was about to say. Okay, that makes more
0: sense. Yeah, I'll throw GP in there.
2: If we go off this season, I'm going JSN. I'm going George Pickens. I'm going to be honest. I'm going to go George Pickens second. And I'll take Jettis just because Jettis is still the best.
1: As a Seahawks fan, I could talk about JSN all day.
2: St. Brown, I ain't got really too much.
1: Amara St. Brown's a dog.
2: He's just a consistent guy.
1: He's playing with a torn.
0: He said something about the Lions. That reminded me. I'll put J-Mo in there before GP.
2: Ooh, I like that.
0: And I might take Amaral over Chase, too.
2: Ooh, nah.
1: Yeah, he's balling this season. He's balling this season. He's balling.
5: Guys, no one has said Puka.
1: No,
3: I was just about to say, I got Jason, James Willis, and Puka. Puka been balling.
1: I got Jason, Jamar.

0: Jason Puka.
1: Top three is hard right now for me.
0: No, I'm going to pick Puka second, Jamar Chase, and George Pickens.
2: So, y'all
3: saying, like, wait, is y'all saying Jamar Chase this year in y'all top three?
4: Jamar Chase.
3: Y'all just saying because he is top two receivers in the league.
2: He's just top two receivers.
4: He's top two.
3: Because y'all really think he's top three this season? Jamar Chase.
4: This season. I don't think he's top three.
2: I like Devontae Adams more than Puka. Yeah, If I'm going over to the Rams, I'm taking somebody out of LA.
0: I'm taking
2: the Adams. The guy's a technician. You can't deny it. You know, he showcases it at a high level every week. And he just makes a lot of plays.
4: Devontae Adams shows he's a veteran receiver. He shows that he's a vet.
0: How do y'all feel about the college football playoffs on Saturday?
2: Ooh, I feel like Notre Dame should be in the conversation. That's a team that didn't get to prove themselves.
4: Notre Dame's not better than Miami. Miami's blowing them out the water.
0: Do y'all think
2: Miami did, in fact, beat Notre Dame, but Notre Dame has beat three teams that Miami has lost to. I do feel like Notre Dame should have more of a chance than Miami. Even though Notre Dame and Miami beat Notre Dame.
0: Do y'all feel like JMU should have made it?
5: No.
2: No, but you got to have lower division schools in there.
5: Because Boise State was in there, and everybody's team's probably better than Boise State.
2: Tulane's in there, too, right? Sure.
0: How y'all feel about Indiana?
5: I was about to say the same thing.
2: I feel like they'll win it all this year. I don't think nobody's beating Fournette.
5: I ain't going to lie, Mendoza is the best quarterback in college football.
0: Hey, I feel like I got Miami.
4: I ain't going to lie, bro.
0: I got Miami.
2: It's a bad pick, brother.
4: Y'all talk about Indiana, bro. Ohio State's not done.
2: JJ's
4: coming back.
2: Ohio State's done.
4: JJ is coming back.
0: It's one man.
2: Season's over.
4: Jeremiah Smith is coming back.
0: Malachi Lemon is better.
4: No, he's not better than Jeremiah Smith. No, he's not.
5: Yes, he is.
2: This year,
4: that
2: more
4: was
2: yards,
4: not
2: more
4: time.
2: Receptions, Mac more yards after catch.
5: Bro, Malachi Lemon is the best receiver in college football.
4: Listen to this. Jeremiah Smith missed one game. He missed one more touchdown than Malachi Lemon.
0: He
4: missed one game.
0: The same amount of receptions.
4: And the same amount of receptions.
2: He had more targets, too.
4: Think about that. Not JJ.
2: Yes, he do.
5: No, he's the outside receiver.
2: JJ has more of an opportunity to have more targets than Mekhi Lemon because Mekhi Lemon is not receiver one on his team.
5: No, he is. He just plays slot.
4: Mekhi Lemon's receiver one. He's receiver one. He gets the most targets.
2: Who's the
5: Jacoby Lane.
2: Jacoby Lane's receiver one.
4: Yeah, he don't get as
2: Jacoby
4: much targets.
2: Lane's the Z or the Y, whatever the outside receiver is. He's the X. He's the X. Mekhi Lemon's receiver.
4: Mekhi Lemon's he get more targets than him.
2: Oh, he don't.
4: If he didn't, Jacoby Lane wouldn't have got that.
5: They be putting him at slot. They put him, they get him anywhere.
2: I'm talking about he get more than JJ. He don't get more than
5: JJ.
2: He don't get more targets than JJ.
5: No, I don't believe that either.
4: Think about this. JJ, he low-key, his targets from this year and last year, he splits them with the receivers around him. Look at his receiving core.
0: He has Cornel Tate.
2: What did that make?
4: He has Cornel Tate. Who else?
0: You don't have another
4: Brandon Ennis.
5: Brandon Ennis hasn't done nothing all year.
0: Brandon Ennis hasn't been relevant since high school. He hasn't been relevant since high school.
2: I need a topic switch. How y'all feel about Travis Hunter? Y'all think he'll be a bust after getting injured his rookie season?
5: No. He got that dog in
0: him. It's Travis Hunter, bro.
4: No. Travis Hunter, that boy, he can play DB, bro.
2: Ben, how do you feel?
6: You know, well, I guess Trevor Lawrence is good again, which is annoying. I'm tired of seeing that commercial where they do like, let's hear it for the boys. It's like driving me insane. Uh-huh. Like I was humming it to myself as I was driving in. But yeah, I think like first, you can't judge him on the first year. He got hurt so quick. The Jags are probably going to be good. Mm-hmm. And they're going to move him to London.
0: I got a question. Yeah. Were you a football fan growing up?
6: Yeah.
0: Like, what was, like, your favorite moment as, like, a young football fan growing up, like, as you, like a kid watching football?
6: Anytime Jerome Bettis ran it in. Anytime.
2: Jerome Bettis.
0: Because that's when football was, like, actually fun to watch.
6: Mm-hmm. So I miss those days. I miss Big Ben. I miss Hines Ward. You know, what are you going to do?
2: I never watched Hines Ward play.
0: No, Hines Ward used to be nice.
3: If y'all was to build a starting offense in the NFL, who would be your offense?
0: Good positions down the line. Like, just pick a position like quarterback. Right? Keep going.
5: All right, you start.
3: Patrick Mahomes, QB1.
0: Jameer Gibbs. And then
5: Jameer Gibbs.
2: So I'll go DN and instantly take Myles Garrett off the board.
4: Jemma. We got Jemma on the outside.
5: I got CMC in the backfield.
0: What you got, man?
2: We got a quarterback, a running back. We got
0: two running backs. So running backs is full. One receiver.
6: The Kelsey, the center, Kelsey.
3: Jason
6: Kelsey.
2: Jason Kelsey.
6: At center. Yeah.
3: Who's taking JSN.
0: Man, give me Phillip Rivers at quarterback.
5: We already picked the quarterback.
0: Pat Surtain at corner.
5: All right.
2: I'm taking Aaron Donald at defensive tackle. I'm taking Dexter Lawrence.
3: You want to do our own team?
5: All right, we're going to start. We're going to make our own team, see who got the best team at the end. Start from quarterback. We all going to start pick a quarterback.
3: Patrick Mahomes.
0: All time?
5: Yeah, that's going to make it more interesting.
3: All time?
5: Yeah, that's going to make it more interesting.
3: I'm sticking with Patrick Mahomes.
0: Give me the GOAT, Tom Brady.
2: Randall Cunningham.
4: Give me Mike Vick.
6: Ooh.
0: That's
6: okay.
0: A nice pick.
6: Young Mike Vick.
5: Nobody pick LJ?
0: No.
5: Yeah, Lamar Jackson.
0: Nah. Who you got? Hold on, it's Ben.
6: Want to say
0: Big Ben.
6: I want to say Big Ben. But what about prime Cam Newton?
5: Oh, I forgot about Cam Newton.
0: That's a mythical pool.
5: That is definitely a mythical pool.
0: That's a mythical pool.
3: Barry Sanders.
5: Ooh, that was sweet.
0: Give me Sweet Feet, Walter Payton.
2: I want Eric Dickerson.
5: I know exactly who I want.
4: Can I put Devin Hester at running back, guys?
0: No.
5: Pick a running back.
4: A running back, a good running back.
3: It was Bo Jackson.
4: Yeah, Bo Jackson.
0: The Lord of 40,
4: Bo Jackson, baby.
3: Bro, there's big running backs.
0: There's big running backs. There's LT.
3: Adrian Peterson. Marshawn.
0: Who you got, 40? Bucky Irvin?
5: I don't got Bucky Irvin, but y'all picked the two players I won it, Gabe. Yeah, we going to go Bucky Irvin. That's my favorite. Nah. AP, yeah, my life.
4: Let's start off with the receivers, man.
3: I don't want to go first because I feel like I'm going to keep grabbing all the
5: Randy players. Moss, you want?
0: All right. Megatron. Calvin Jones.
3: Jerry Rice.
2: I got prime Julio Jones.
6: Ooh, that, you guys took all the good ones. I'm going Puka. I'm going new age. I like him.
4: I got prime AB.
2: Ooh, that's a pull.
5: Gronk. I got Gronk.
0: Tony Gonzalez.
4: Who's that dude that used to play for the Chargers?
5: Oh, Antonio.
4: Yeah, I got him.
3: I want Mad Max.
2: I'm thinking. I got to think. I don't want no current. No, Zach Ertz. Maybe in his prime.
5: One of y'all better pick Shannon Short.
0: Let's do DB next.
5: Shannon Short was nice.
2: I'll just take Shannon Short.
0: All right, let's do DB.
3: Like corner or any defensive back?
0: Pick two, safety in a corner.
5: Pick a safety in a corner, yeah.
3: Safety, Cam Chancellor.
2: I want Brian Dawkins and Sean Taylor.
5: Two safety. I'm a Ronnie Lott and Deion Sanders.
0: Richard Sherman.
5: You already picked Cam Chandler, gang. It's over.
0: Richard Sherman and Ronnie Lott.
5: How do you pick Ronnie Lott?
0: Oh.
5: He was coming downhill, wasn't he?
0: Hitman Harrison. Hitman Harrison.
5: Ooh. All right.
3: Cam Chancellor.
5: Nobody picked Troy Polamalu.
2: Oh, yeah.
4: Give me Troy, prime Troy.
5: Nobody pick Ed Reed? Yo, we don't know.
2: Nobody pick Ed
0: Reed. Nah, bro.
3: I ain't
2: gonna lie. I took Sean Taylor and Brad Dawkins off the board.
5: Them is two safeties, bro.
4: I know, that's what I wanted. I need a corner. I need a corner.
2: All right, well, it looks like we're out of time today. Thank you guys for sharing your thoughts.
0: And we're out. Peace.
3: Love y'all, boys.
1: 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I'm in 11th grade at Montour High School, and you're listening to Youth Express. 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
7: Hello, my name is Hasnia, and I'm a 12th grade student at City High. 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The piece I will be discussing is for the Leadership, Excellence, Access, and Persistent Programs End of Year Showcase. Who are you as an artist, and what makes you want to be part of this program, or creative in general? I want to be the type of creative that inspires and does things out of the ordinary, and does things that are new for other people, whether that helps them into those spaces or not. The types of art that excites me and inspires me are pieces like the piece that an artist made in awareness of AIDS using candy, starting at his partner's weight and demonstrating what the illness did to him. For the pieces that I want to make, I want to be able to bring attention to something that people don't know about, or bring attention to things that people might not be comfortable speaking about. For my final project, I want to create something about my culture or about a social issue that is important to me, and I'm hoping that I can really put in the work for it and make something that I really like.
8: My name is Serenity, and I am 12 years old.
9: My name is Ariana, and I am also 12 years old.
10: I'm Jude, 11.
11: My name is Caleb, 11.
8: The best restaurant that I like, in my opinion, is McDonald's because, like, it's very good. The favorite thing on the menu for me is the French fries and the caramel frappe. And for my other one, I would pick Chick-fil-A because of their waffle fries and their spicy deluxe sandwich.
9: All right, so I like Pot Pies because I like getting their garlic sauce chicken I think is pretty good. And I also like their Louisiana hot chicken. But I think that could be a little too spicy at times. And with that, I would get their fries. I really enjoy their fries because it's like not too salty but not too bland at the same time. And I also like the pink frozen lemonade.
12: I like McDonald's because their McFlurries are amazing, and they used to have so many flavors, but now they only got like Oreo and sometimes s'more. I also like their chicken nuggets because they're really crispy and they have really good ranch.
13: I was also going to say McDonald's and Chick-fil-A.
8: If I'm being honest, Panera Bread is my third favorite fast food place because of its bread. And I think, like, it's very known, but, like, they have this little bowl bread, like, where you pour the soup in. That's very good also.
12: I love their mac and cheese. It's just, like, really good, and it's not, like, the cheese isn't thick. It's, like, really gooey. Really good with bread.
9: I like Ichiban. I like their onion soup, and I also like their chicken fried rice and chicken fried rice with noodles.
12: I have a question we could do next. What is your favorite kind of chip? Like, bag chips like Doritos, Fritos, Takis. And it can be specific like dragon chili Takis, something like that.
8: What I think is I would prefer hot fries or hot Cheetos because they're really good, although they're like really crunchy and too hard to bite in sometimes.
9: My favorite type of chips are Chester's hot fries because I just enjoy the crunch on them.
12: Hot Cheetos, hot fries, because they're not like spicy but also kind of sour. Like, they're spicy and I can enjoy them a lot better than normal Cheetos.
13: I would say Takis or Cheetos since I kind of like spicy food.
12: Kayla, do you have a specific kind of Takis?
13: I either like the blue Takis or the normal Takis.
12: What is your favorite place to shop, and if this place is closed now, still say it.
13: Don't have a favorite store.
9: My favorite place to shop is the mall because it has a lot of different varieties of stores. But if I had to pick like a couple stores, I would pick Journeys for the shoes because I feel like Journey has a lot of nice shoes. They have Timberlands. I like Timberlands. I'm going to get some. And they also have Uggs, and I really enjoy wearing Uggs. And they also have Asics or Famous Footwear. For clothes, I would pick Rue 21. And for, like, jewelry, I would pick also Rue 21 and Claire's. I feel like Claire's has pretty good options, but I feel like they need to get some more nose rings because some people have nose rings and they don't really have a lot of options for nose rings. They pierce people's nose there, so I feel like they should have different varieties of nose rings.
8: I would rather go to, like, Lululemon, Famous Footwear. If it's in food places, I would go to, like, the Food Courtroom or to Auntie Anne's. That's my favorite thing in the world.
12: If I could go anywhere in the food court, I'd go to, like, China Me, which is this place that has really good orange chicken. I also like the Lego store. In Macy's, they have a small Toys R Us, which is closed, but I like to go there because I never got to go to a real one, and it sounded cool.
9: My name is Ariana.
8: My name is Serenity.
13: Kayla.
12: My name is Jude.
8: Thank you for listening to the Ghost
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16: It's a pleasure for me to welcome two sixth grade students to our Youth Express microphones, and they participated in the Fairchild Challenge and won. They are part of the winning team from Woodland Hills Academy. And we're going to meet each of them first, and then we'll talk. And why don't we start with you, Madeline? Can you introduce yourself and just tell us a little bit about you?
17: Hello, my name is Madeline Douglas. I've been in the performing arts. That's like one thing I do outside of school, and I participate in lots of plays, and I like acting and singing.
16: Well, that's great. And you're in sixth grade?
17: Yes.
16: And what plays have you been in that you've especially enjoyed? Anything recent?
17: I'm going to be in Leo Cole Christmas Carol this year.
16: With Pittsburgh Musical Theater?
17: Yeah.
16: That's a great show. And I really like Pittsburgh Musical Theater a lot. What part of the community do you live in? Woodland Hills Academy covers a lot of different municipalities. Where do you live?
17: I live in Swissvale, like the Swissvale region.
16: Well, it's nice to have you here. And do you have any shout-outs or hellos you'd like to say to anyone who might be listening?
17: I'd like to say hello to my mom and my family, like my sister Tessa and my brother Perry or Michael.
16: Excellent. Well, it's nice to meet you. And then sitting on your left is Ella. Let's meet her. Hi, Ella.
18: Hi. I'm Ella, and I'm in sixth grade with Maddie.
16: Well, can you tell me what you like to do? Clearly, you both like writing and have some environmental interests, but do you have other things you enjoy doing?
18: I really like to read books and play lots and lots of video games.
16: Have you read anything interesting lately that you would recommend?
18: I'm reading the second Hunger Games book, and I really like the series a lot, so if you haven't read it, go read it now.
16: I haven't read any of them yet, and I probably should because I know there's a new Hunger Games movie that just came out, right?
18: Yeah, that's the reason I was trying to read it, so.
16: I feel left out. Is the movie about the second, is it related to the second book?
18: The movies are based off the books.
16: Okay, so you're trying to get up to speed. Do you like to read the book before you see a movie based on it?
18: Yeah.
16: Yeah, I do too. I see you nodding your head. I don't know if you feel that way too, Maddie. I feel kind of like I'd rather get the author's impression of it first before I see what the movie did to it. Do you want to say hello to anybody, Ella, who might be listening? Any shout outs?
18: Hi, Mom.
16: She's right in the studio here. Well, I have a few messages to you that I'll pass along that have already come in. And one is from a Ms. Grattan. Who's she?
19: Oh, she was our fourth grade teacher.
18: Yeah.
19: Best teacher in the world.
16: She writes, "Congratulations, Maddie and Ella from the Woodland Hills Academy. Very proud of both of you and of all of your hard work on the Fairchild Challenge." And then another note came in. Oh, it's from Mrs. Pearson. Who is that? Everybody's pointing. Do you want to tell us about Mrs. Pearson?
19: Miss Pearson is a gifted teacher, and she's been my gifted teacher since third grade. And she's been mine since fourth.
16: Well, and she writes, congratulations to you and your classmates for winning first place in the Fairchild Challenge. Your haikus and artwork were stunning. I'm so proud of you and your classmates. I didn't realize you had artwork, too. Can you describe what this challenge was all about and what you did?
19: You were supposed to go outside without any electronics and just enjoy nature. And then you'd have to write about it. And, yeah. And, like, in the regular haiku way, like 5, 7, 5.
18: Yeah, it was like 5 syllables in the first sentence, and then 7 in the second, and 5 in the last.
16: Now, was it a challenge to be without any electronic devices? How long did you have to do that for?
19: It was like we had to find something to write the haiku about, so we had to go outside for pretty much as long as it took us to do that.
18: And I wait for my friends at the bus stop, so I got to like spend it, so I only waited like 20 minutes and I figured out what I wanted to write about, but it may take longer or like shorter to do that.
16: I think it's kind of fun to write haiku. That constraint of 5, 7, 5 sometimes can be a challenge. And do either of you text or tweet?
17: I text a lot.
20: I text, but I don't have a Twitter, so. Yeah.
16: It's kind of like if you want to try to keep your text messages to one, what is it, 160, yeah. I think, characters. So that's kind of like a modern haiku. You have to limit the number of characters you use. And I sometimes enjoy trying to do that. And Twitter, you know, has a limitation like that, too. A little more artful to go with the 575, I guess. So in addition to writing haiku, you did art as well?
17: Yeah.
16: And tell me about that.
17: So we had to write a picture based on the haiku that we wrote.
18: And so, like, if my haiku was about rainstorms, you would have to, like, draw a storm or, like, something that relates to it. But if it was, like, creeks, you'd have to draw a creek, or autumn, you'd have to draw, like, leaves and something that involves with the haiku.
16: I wonder if anybody drew their picture first and then made a haiku.
18: We had to do a rough draft.
16: So the haiku comes first, so it's probably better to get your draft,
18: yeah,
16: to draft it, redraft it, and finalize it, and then do the picture afterwards. Well, I'd love to hear some of the haiku you wrote. And I know you girls were kind enough to bring some from your classmates, too, with it being a holiday weekend. Not everybody could be here. I'll just let you share them maybe in whatever order you'd like. You two can take over the show here and make sure you mention the authors, and if they're titles, mention them. And please just share away.
18: Do you want to hear?
20: Okay. This one was mine. It's called Flowers in the Wind. The sun warms the earth on the windy day. On the windy autumn day, the petals will fly.
18: And then this one's by me also. It's called Rainstorm. Raindrops are falling. The warm air turns into ice. No sun can be seen.
16: Those are both great. And just so you know, since me might not be clear over the radio, Maddie is who you just heard. And Ella did the first haiku that you heard. And I like following along. Can you read yours again, Ella? I just want to sort of show the 5-7 pattern again.
20: Okay, so it's called Flowers in the Wind. The sun warms the earth on the windy autumn day. The petals will fly.
16: So the sun warms the earth, 5, on a windy autumn, 7, day, the first of the 5. And then the last 4 words?
20: The petals will fly.
16: The petals will fly. I think I got on a windy autumn day. Yes, day was the 7th syllable. And then the last, the petals will fly. Really fun. And you could write these later today yourself. You could try to write some. Let's hear some more.
18: So this haiku is from Donnell Favors. It's called Nature's Melody. The wind is singing. The leaves wrestled in rhythm to nature's heartbeat.
20: This one is from Zoe Fredo. It's called Clouds in the Night. Clouds so big and white, hugging the moon in the night, dancing with the stars.
18: And then this one's by Caden Fruta. It's What She Sees. She needs not a plug, not technology nor app. Nature is the light.
20: This one was written by Katrina Scott. It's called Autumn Wind. The wind is howling. It is dancing around me like I'm in the clouds.
18: And then this one's called Creeks by Anaya Gardner. The creek is flowing, a calm, soothing melody surrounding autumn.
20: This one was written by Gianna Pasqualino. It's called Squirrel Dance. Squirrels scurrying, stealing acorns from the lawn, ready for winter.
18: And then
20: Ben Kafalis wrote Autumn, leaves, no two the same. The calm breeze blows through my hair, color all around.
6: This one was written by Zach Brinza. Is that okay? It's called Plunged into Nature. I look at the sky, leaves are falling gracefully, a beautiful day. And that's all the haikus we have.
16: Those are all great. Do either of you think you'll continue to write haiku just for fun?
20: I think I will, and I think I'll explore more topics, like other than environmental. I think I'll go into like the fictional state, like writing more like mystery almost haikus.
16: Yeah. How about you, Ellen?
6: I think I will, just for fun.
16: After doing this, did you find yourself trying to write haiku around everything you're doing? Like, I am home from school. I need something to eat now. May I... is there a cookie? I like doing that sort of things. Now, this whole program, the Fairchild Challenge, is sponsored locally by Phipps Conservatory and Botanical Gardens, and it's a national program designed to foster interest in the environment. Do you think this helped improve or at least gave you some new insights into the environment and the world around you?
20: I think, the Fairchild in general is really opening my eyes about how much we pollute the earth and how much we can help it, help it be better, like the global warming we can reduce, and not just like the haikus. The haikus like opened my eyes, and then the Fairchild really made me take action.
16: That's good, and your haikus will open eyes of other people too, I think, Maddie. How about for you, Ella?
6: Yeah, it was same. I didn't know how bad the polluting with the earth had gotten until we started these challenges. And it just, like, really opened my eyes to what we were actually doing and what we could do to stop it.
16: Do either of you think, in this, I don't want to put you on the spot, but if you could think of one thing you could do differently or people could do differently, to help the environment, does anything come to mind?
20: Switching out your light bulbs.
6: Yeah.
20: To more, like, health, like the, not healthier, more, I forget what that's called.
16: More efficient.
20: More efficient, yeah.
16: That don't use as much. I know we're in the process of doing that throughout the museum. I'm not sure if these lights above you are like that or not, but that's a simple action that can save a lot. Anything else come to mind at all?
6: Switching your lights off when you leave a room.
16: Another light-related one, just making sure that you turn out the lights when you leave the room. That makes total sense. Thank you both for being here. Is there anything else either of you would like to say?
20: I would thank you, Ms. Pearson, for giving us this opportunity to be here and make the haikus today for... make the haikus for Fairchild, and just grateful that we can be here today.
16: You did a great job sharing them too, including those written by your classmates. It was really nice of you to do that. Anything else you wanted to close with, Ella?
6: This was a really fun experience, and I hope I get to do it next year as well.
16: Great. Well, I hope I'll see you maybe for another Fairchild Challenge coming up soon. And you've got a great school. We've been working at Woodland Hills Academy with 8th and 9th graders every Friday. We've been out doing some projects there, and it's been a lot of fun. Congratulations and thank you. Again, you just heard from Ella Conte and Madeline Douglas, Maddie, both representing the Fairchild Challenge champs for this month from Woodland Hills Academy.
5: My name is Pallavi Muluk, and this is my poem titled The Maze That Is My Mind. I am accused of thinking too much, as though my mind's moral duty is to all but me, as if there was a stabbing, shaming switch ready to strike me down if I dare not think for one second. Savitri, we share this fear. I see the restless chaos in your eyes, that mental burden that causes your stares to glaze over and your laughs to falter, your peace potential clotted by that rotted thought. And you, why have you made your home? Why did you decide to reside in my life? Why do you squeeze your merciless malice into the gaps in my cognition? 5 years? 65? When will you leave? So many thoughts crashing against the barrier that is my brain like a maze they cannot escape. Turn to the left, dead end. Turn right, dead end. Look up, look down, all ends as dead as can be. But perhaps it isn't you. Perhaps this is the singular second that it's solid to say that it isn't you, it's me. So here's a thought. What if I just stop thinking so much?
21: My name is Noah. I am in fifth grade. I live in Spring Hill. Peace is like freedom. Peace looks like a heart. It sounds peaceful and it can be peaceful. Peace is always in your heart.
22: My name is Paige. I'm in second grade of the Environmental Charter School, Pittsburgh, Pennsylvania. Pollution makes me concerned about the future of the world, and here's why. Did you know that about 50 million animals die a year from pollution? Instead of polluting, I wish people would recycle things. Since pollution hurts the environment, people should not pollute. Don't forget that if you pollute the ocean, animals like sea turtles and sea otters can die from garbage and oil. For example, tons of things in the world die from pollution. Pollution makes plants, trees, and coral die. In order to help out, you can collect trash, plant seeds for trees, and take care of sick animals. Pollution impacts all of us, and I think we can work together to make the world a better place. This is Paige for the Environmental Charter School, second grade persuaders.
23: From the Youth Media Center at SOE Radio, this is Milo. I'm 12. With a paper flower poem. The First Rose of Summer by Oliver Herford. Oh dear, is summer over? I heard rosebuds moan when first her eyes she opened and found she was alone. Oh, why did summer leave me? Little me belated. Where are the other roses? I think I might have waited. Soon the little rosebud saw, to her surprise, other rosebuds opening, so she dried her eyes. Then I heard her laughing gaily in the sun. I thought summer was over. Why, it's just begun. Thanks for listening.
24: My name is Bri. I'm 16 years old and I go to the Neighborhood Academy. My mother is my best friend. My mother will always be there for me no matter what. My mother is very crazy. My mother is my twin. My mother is the one I could go to for anything. My mother is slim thick. My mother looked good for her age. My mother is my nurse, my chef, my teacher. My mother is very funny. My mother is my everything.
25: 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I'm in 10th grade at Montour High School, and you're listening to Youth Express. Catch the future.
26: My name is Tierra Easley. I'm 15 years old and I go to the Neighborhood Academy. The first time I met you, that smile made my day. You walked up to me, I wanted you to be my bae. Your eyes are hazel, blue and green. Your hair curly as a poodle. Your personality is amazing. You're the one person I look to in times of need because you help and care. You're the best person I have met in a while. I fell in love once upon a time. Still to this day, I let that love shine.
27: Now, a great pleasure to have Ben Shannon's creative writing students with us. Mr. Shannon is an English teacher at Shaler Area High School, and he's just done great work in encouraging students to stretch out and write. And let's begin by just introducing everyone who's here. And we'll just sort of go around the horn. And why don't we get started with you, Cody? And we'll just sort of let you explain who's who and what grade you're in and all of that stuff.
0: Yeah, my name's Cody Greger. I'm a senior at Shaler, and Mr. Shannon's class has really like opened my mind and really let me enjoy writing. You know, before it was always like a chore before his class, and he really helped me to be able to open my mind on a lot of my pieces.
1: I'm Jimmy Demore. It's my first time here. I'm actually looking forward to this experience. Might come back and share a lot more of my stuff that I make in Mr. Shannon's class.
2: My name is Tara Shermowski, and I'm a senior at Shaler. I think Mr. Shannon's class has really helped me become better as a writer and be able to open my mind more to different thoughts, I guess, I have going through my head.
3: All right. I'm Michaela Stoddard, and Mr. Shannon's class definitely helped me get some thoughts out of my head and put them on paper.
27: Are you all seniors?
1: I'm a junior.
27: And you two are seniors.
3: Yep,
27: and
3: seniors.
27: Why is writing important, do you think?
0: Might help you to organize your thoughts or really be able to dig deep on like what you may be really thinking on the inside of your mind, you know?
1: I think it allows you to express yourself without talking, like through writing and reading. You're allowed to go deeper in with the stuff and then explain.
3: Yeah, I definitely think it's like an outlet where you can just put all your thoughts down and express how you feel.
27: Do you ever find that you end up writing about things you wouldn't expect to be writing about, or do you go in a different direction than you intended when you start?
1: Oh, definitely. If I have any idea at all, I just write it down. If I don't want to write about it then, I write about it later.
2: I think writing about my dreams really, like, helps me remember, I don't know, I guess different things that I dream about and different experiences that I've went through.
27: Do you ever get up in the middle of the night and write?
2: Oh, yeah, all the time. I've gotten up in the middle of the night and quickly, like, wrote something on my phone so I can write about it the next day.
27: Do you ever not remember what you wrote or how to interpret it?
2: Oh, yeah, all the time.
1: I keep a journal next to my bed when I wake up in the morning. If I have a cool dream that I don't think I'll remember throughout the day, I'll quickly write it down, and then I'll touch on the subject later.
27: I know Cody is going to read something regarding a dream in just a moment. One nice part about your class is, if my memory is right, do you end up sharing stories with one another as part of class, like in a circle or journal time? How exactly does that go?
0: Yeah, actually, we do that every Friday. Mr. Shannon's class is a sharing day, and it's really nice in this class because we get to go outside throughout the week, and like now that it's nicer out, and we share every week, and we give input on each other's stories, and it's real nice.
27: That's great. That takes a lot of courage to do that, too. I don't know. Was it tough the first time to do that?
1: At first it's kind of difficult, and then you get comfortable sharing around everybody, and they share around you, and it's just a cycle. Everybody gives feedback, and it's great.
27: Well, great. Well, I'm looking forward, and I know folks listening are too, other folks listening, to hearing what y'all brought today. Who would like, is there anybody in particular that would like to go first?
0: I'll go first.
27: Okay. Excellent. So we're going to hear from Cody Greger, and whenever you're ready, just take it away.
0: Yeah, this is a dream that I had a long time ago, and I'm actually surprised that I forgot it because it's something I didn't think I'd forget. But here it goes. I had a dream. It was just me and my dad. We were tired for some reason, so much so that we doze off right in the living room. I'm laying on the floor right in front of my dad while he sleeps upright on the couch. It's a peaceful scene, but when I shut my eyes, I find myself in the urgency of war. It was madness. I remember the mud and how it encumbered everything I could see. And I remember how loud it was. It was the kind of noise you could really feel. And when I talk about it, it shakes me. And I'm filled with sorrow. I also remember stumbling a few times. And on the last time, I fell hard. I picked myself up, and I reached into wrist-deep into the muddy puddle to grab my gun. I look from the butt all the way up the barrel, acknowledging the muck that covers it. I look up the hill, and I'm immediately shot in my chest. When I hit the ground, I'm back in my living room. But it's not peaceful anymore. I still have this sense of urgency when I finally realize that my dad, who's quietly wrestling with me a moment ago, is now also in chaos. I don't know what's happening. He was covered in sweat. He was crying. He couldn't move. He needed my help. He was dying. I tried to get up and help him, but I can't move. I'm stuck in the same place I lie before. You see, where I was shot just moments earlier is now holding me to the floor. All I can do is panic while I'm forced to watch my father suffer. I was in the midst of screaming and crying out for some kind of help when my dad pointed to the only thing that could help us. It was a telephone. The only piece of hope I had for my father was sitting just out of reach. I try and I try, but I still can't move. I still feel this weight on my chest. I struggle and I squirm, but I'll never reach it. I'm using both my hands, my legs, and all of my core strength to try to turn over. I managed to get my shoulders off the ground, but that's when I woke up. That morning, things were different. I was filled with emotion, but I was cold. An experience like this was hard to forget.
27: Wow. Thank you for sharing that and also for going first. That's Cody Greger, who is a senior at Shaler Area High School. It's Shaler Area, right? High School. I bet lots of people just say Shaler High School, but I went to an area high school too, and people always let that out. So you had forgotten that dream for a while, and then it came back to you?
0: Yeah, I guess because it was one of the most emotional dreams I've ever had, and, you know, like I woke up and was in tears, and like I guess because it was such a bad memory that my mind blocked it out for a while, I think. Mr. Shannon's class, like, he would always give us dream prompts, and like finally this one, like I don't know, I finally remembered it one day. And
27: do you remember how old you were when you had it?
0: It was probably like 2 years ago, so I was probably 16.
27: Mm-hmm. Yeah, that thought of being paralyzed as if the bullet was like, you know, a big staple or thumbtack kind of keeping you to the ground. I really like the imagery of that, and that's really something. Thank you for sharing it. Who would like to go next? How about one of our girls? When do you want to go, just to mix it up a little bit?
2: I'll go. Okay, so I wrote kind of a short story on light and color. So, okay. When you look around, what do you see? Not people, not desks, not roads, cars, or trees. You see colors, different shades, different hues, different vibrances. All of this is caused because of light. Light makes the cream color that makes up our skin. Light creates the dimensions we see in the trees. Light creates the shadows of objects. But what happens when the light turns off? Dimensions no longer exist. Hues and shades are no more. Without light and color, the world is black. Without light and color, do we even really exist?
27: I love that.
2: Thanks.
27: That's when did you write that? Is that fairly recent?
2: Actually, I wrote it in March.
27: And by the way, that was Tara who was reading. This is your time, not mine, but I want to share something with you that you've inspired me to share. Oftentimes I'll look at rooms or spaces and I'll start to subtract things out one at a time to try to figure out when does this cease to be what it is. You know, when would this not be a radio studio? Would we have to remove like all the microphones? Would we have to remove this or that? And I'll just think about that. I know that's weird, but that's something I think about. Your notion of how everything disappears once you turn the lights out is really similar to that. And I never thought about just making it that simple, because if I close my eyes, I could be pretty much anywhere. So that's your writing made me think about that.
2: Yeah,
27: so
2: thanks.
27: Do you want to go next? This is Jimmy. And what do you have to share with us?
1: I read a poem about the city of Pittsburgh. The city of bridges, the city of steel. No matter what happens, the love will be real. From the Permane sandwiches to the six bull rings, wherever you look, you'll see black and gold things. South side, north side, or downtown, you're bound to see yinzers around. With terrible towels that wave so high, I'll never want to say goodbye. No matter what the type of crowd, our fans are screaming loud and proud. And if I ever leave this town, I'll be back without a doubt.
27: I like it. It's great. Is that how, I'm guessing that's how you feel? You're a fan of the city?
1: I love the city of Pittsburgh.
27: It's great. Was it a struggle to get the rhymes the way you wanted to? It's hard to write rhyming poetry sometimes.
1: Yeah, I dabble here and there in poetry. Trying to help or trying to gain strength in poetry with Mr. Shannon's class. He helps a lot.
27: Do you want to share another one?
1: Yeah, I don't have another poem, but I did write something else. I wrote this last week when we were outside. The chirping of the birds and the cool breeze blowing every which way assures me that spring has sprung. I was almost positive that the everlasting frozen wasteland that is winter was never going to end. The budding trees and the blooming flowers rid me of horrid memories of a sub-zero hell. Not to talk down on winter or anything, but everything the warm seasons give me a feeling of liveliness. Everything is flourishing and everybody is outside soaking up the much-needed sun.
27: Nice. It's terrific now. Michaela's wondering if we forgot about her. We didn't. You probably weren't wondering about that. What would you like to share?
3: I actually have a dream that I had a few months ago. I forgot it, but it's one of the, I don't want to say reoccurring nightmares, but it's definitely reoccurring. Okay. Faces everywhere. Blue eyes, brown eyes, green eyes. All sorts of eyes. I scan around looking for any sign of familiarity. Still looking, I stop and feel something familiar. It's eyes on the back of me, on the back of my head. I can feel people staring at me. I try to forget and just go on with my life, when all of a sudden, all the noises around me stop. No people chatting, no shuffling around. It seems to be just me and the cold eyes. I turn around and see who it is. It's the face I've tried to forget. Black eyes, no mouth, black hair. I feel myself walking toward her now. I try to stop. I scream for someone to help me. I even try to grab out to someone for a hand or a shoulder, but no one cares. I decide it's time to face it, to face my fears. Those cold black eyes I've come to fear so much stare back at me. The only thing different now is instead of a stitched black mouth, she has no mouth. A chill runs down my spine as two hands have a firm grip on each of my shoulders. A grip so strong enough to leave marks. I don't dare look back in fear of who they are. The girl in front of me reaches her hands out with black fingers that look like she's been trying to get out of somewhere for a long time. Her hands make contact with my face. I expect a chill, but instead they start melting my face. All four hands start to pull me down. It starts with losing the feeling in my feet and ends with the rushing feeling in my head. I rush up, I wake up, and I realize I'm safe.
27: That's amazing. I can see that as a movie or as a short story. And you've had that dream multiple times?
3: It's been different each time, but the three characters are always there.
27: Is it to the point where you know it's a dream when you're having it?
3: Yes.
27: I'm glad you knew what I meant when I said that, that you could just sort of enjoy it and not be afraid.
3: Yeah, I try not to be afraid, but there's always that sensation of fear that just creeps up.
27: There's time. Would anybody like to share another piece? Excellent. We've got another one here from Cody. What have you got?
0: Yeah, we wrote this one at the beginning of the year, and it was after a video we were showing about just people being manipulated and just distracted by the media all the time. And I don't know. So it's called Silence of the Writer. I don't know about that title. All right. It's a poem, yeah. The writer writes but never speaks. He's always hungry but never eats. Why must he write and have no say in this loud, mad world we live in today? Because they do not care and they do not listen to those who are less or in my position. You see, we talk about, but we can barely hear, the cries of those who have something to fear. We need them and they need us to bring us down to earth or to help pick us back up. We're in it together in the fight against our minds, so take a moment of silence or continue to be blind.
27: I like that, especially we could talk a long time about the media, and I call it the national slide projector. You're only allowed to have one image. We're only allowed to think of one thing at a time, you know. we think about one thing, then we move on to the next thing, or at least the media sometimes would have you believe in that. It looks like we have another one from Tara, maybe? Is there one? I'm just not sure. I don't want to twist anybody's arms. I just saw your notebook open. Does anybody else have one to share? You're welcome to. If not, we have enough to chew on, and I want you to come back, too. Mm-hmm. I'm curious, those of you who are seniors, can you tell me what's going to happen come fall? I hate to sound like an adult, but I have to because there's people wondering about that.
0: Yeah, I'm actually looking forward to probably going to Slippery Rock next year. I run track and field, and so I'm hoping I can be on the team there. Have you know?
27: Excellent. Coach. Yeah. You look like you might wrestle too, do you?
0: Yeah, I used to. Yeah.
27: Do you know why? How I know that?
0: Yeah,
27: you're worried.
0: Yeah, Jimmy actually still does wrestle.
27: Jimmy, you're
1: I'm a junior.
27: That's what I thought. Are any thoughts about life after high school yet?
1: Hopefully I get some sort of offer for wrestling. If not, I'm gonna try to go to school for maybe some journalism.
27: Excellent.
1: And Mr. Shannon's class helps me a lot with that.
27: Keep in touch with us. We do a lot of youth journalism programs, and we will be this summer, not just in radio, but we actually have some paid type of opportunities,
1: okay,
27: too. And what about you, Tara?
2: After high school, I'll be going to IUP, and I think I'm going to get my BFA in art and then go another year and get my education degree.
27: Excellent. The old Oak Grove at IUP, a very nice place.
2: That's what everyone says.
27: Yeah. Mackenzie?
3: I actually just got my acceptance letter to Kutztown yesterday, so I'm pretty excited about that.
27: Congratulations. What are you going to study?
3: I was leaning toward library science, but I was also thinking about doing digital communications, so maybe both.
27: Excellent. Well, I hope you all keep in touch, and thank you. I really do think it takes a lot to read original writing on the air, especially stuff like what you've shared today. So thanks very much. Shaler Area High School students who you just heard from, and we thank Mr. Ben Shannon for arranging to have Cody and Tara and Jimmy and Michaela with us today. Michaela, I said Mackenzie a minute ago. I'm so sorry.
3: Okay.
27: Michaela. You're listening to the show that gets your weekend off to a good start, the Saturday Light Brigade.
4: My name is Quentin. I am in fourth grade. I live in Spring Hill. Peace is to me that it is freedom, and peace looks like a group of people get along. I think peace sounds like laughing, but peace is always good to do. It means kind to me.
7: Hey, my name is Brittany. I'm in fourth grade at Lincoln. I think it's cool to care, and so do the people at Mothers Against Drunk Driving. The people at Mothers Against Drunk Driving works to reduce injuries and death caused by drunk driving. They support police officers who work to eliminate drunk driving technologies to prevent cars from starting if a driver is drunk. More information is available at 1-800-GET-MED or med.org. Mothers Against Drunk Driving is another example of people who know it's cool to care.
8: My name is Heavily. I am in third grade, and I live on the north side. Peace is so peaceful. It's peaceful like the stars. Peace is so peaceful. It will never tear us apart. It's so peaceful. It's so peaceful right now. I wish that Dr. Martin Luther King was with us right now. Yeah, right now. And he had a dream that black and white to be equally,
9: because it was not fair for the blacks.
3: This is Carrie Menino, age 17, of Winchester Thurston High School. The name of this poem is Summer of My Childhood. I'm standing in front of the Children's Museum on the north side of Pittsburgh.

0: My last childhood summer, I socked that boy and went to buy some peanut butter to deal with the chewing gum. And it smelled for days, but it didn't matter because I didn't go nowhere. Then it was two more summers, months after I decided my picture needed fixing, and my eyes were raccoon and my skirts were short, and I'd never in a million years touch a gear, on a bike, or any other dirty thing, and I went through chewing gum lickety-split because it seemed so cool in those days. And I was walking, and suddenly I saw Jonathan Riker going nowhere fast. We looked at each other. I saw his face definitely had gotten its fixing, though it wasn't from me. It was from growing and all the past days. His pant leg was stuck in his bike gear, and he was pulling it loose as I smacked my chewing gum. And then it was free, and he stood, and we looked nowhere except each other for a while, until he silently rode off and left me in the empty of that summer. I threw away all my chewing gum. I unfixed my face and made it ugly and bare again, and wished to take back all the days and find that summer, turn back the gears of myself and find the anywhere I'd gone if I hadn't gone nowhere. I pushed my way, unlatching the gears of the door, and ran into the past day dusk because I realized I needed fixing, not my face but myself, that the girl I lost in that summer of the chewing gum was me, and I knew down deep that she had gone nowhere, not really, just playing hide and seek again, kicking the pedals on her bike and always getting stuck in the gears.
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2: My name is Joyce Simpson. I'm 16 years old and I go to the Neighborhood Academy. I was in a cocoon, now I'm in a butterfly's body. I was once in a girl's locker room, but now I'm in the pool. I have my own personality, I have my own flaws, but I am a better me now. I've made mistakes, I've made bad choices, but joy's here now. I cry, I laugh, I smile and dance. That's what makes me who I am today, an overcomer in my own way.
3: My name is Eliza Savage, and this poem is titled, To Take the Blame Away from God. I am accused of being an anti-antidepressant, of grazing on brown pasture grass, the only difference between a goat and a scapegoat, of learning her old habits, Diane, you were strapped in the gurney but still wailing, don't call the ambulance. I'm dialing the number, it's just that I'm being put on hold over and over again, elevator music tinkling in my ears. I'm accused of making requests too demanding. Mother, it's not the world that I want, just for you to call me by my name. Please, just call me by my name. 100 rising suns have streaked your hands with their blood, and still you spell bitter in the clouds, and you've saved their hair in a bag. I'm accused of tearing your womb apart before I even had nails and teeth.
4: Sentence by Taylor Robinson. I am accused of being self-expressive. As if I can create and destroy my feelings. I cannot. Free speech was given to me at birth, Bertha. But suddenly speech is only free when the message is acceptable. Just my interpretation of the situation. Someday someone will say, stop the lying, stop the fakes. 100 years a slave to what you never said and what you will never say.
5: Hi, my name is Chantel. I'm in 4th grade at Lincoln K-8. I think it's cool to care and so do people at Gwen's Girls. The people at Gwen's Girls work to help girls ages 8 to 18 become self-sufficient adults. Their holistic, gender-specific programs empower girls with the capacity to evolve emotionally, physically, and spiritually, enabling them to build strong family units and contribute to community life. More information is available at 412-731-7670. That's 412-731-7670 or gwensgirls.org. Gwen's Girls, another example of people who know it's cool to care.
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7: It is about time to have something hot that is happening in Pittsburgh. I can't believe that the weather has been cold, maybe colder than last year, but hopefully we are at the end of that. And tonight we're going to bring some heat in the burg as we talk about love.
8: Yes, tonight is all about positive things and moments of inspiration. Like when your teacher pats you on the back, a friend says the right words to cheer you up, or your parents give you a warm hug to remind you that everything will be all right.

0: good and warm all over. Well, tonight at High Achievements Pittsburgh's third annual Literature Love Poetry Performance, you'll experience inspiration that will make the coldness of this winter go away.
1: And you'll forget about everything and focus on one thing that makes the world go round, particularly when it's so cold outside, and that's love. Good evening, everyone. I'm Evan Frazier, Senior Vice President of Community Affairs for Highmark Health, and we're very proud to be here, Highmark being a corporate sponsor of the Higher Achievement Literary Love Poetry Performance.
0: I'm Robert, 7th grader from the Hill District Achievement Center, attending Pittsburgh University.
2: And I'm David, 7th grader from the Homewood Achievement Center, attending Pittsburgh Obama.
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2: And we're all happy to serve as your MCs for the evening.
1: Yes, indeed. We're so excited to be here with all of you. So tonight, we're in for a real treat, as 12 of Higher Achievement's 100 scholars share with you some of the most important intimate thoughts on love. We'd like to thank you, begin by first just thanking you and thanking the Hill House Association for allowing us to have this event in such a great venue as the LCH Hillman Auditorium at the Kauffman Center. Please join us in a warm round of applause for the Hill House Association. We'd also like to just take a moment to thank tonight's scholar poets. You know, it's never an easy feat to speak before an audience, particularly an audience full of people, and especially to share your intimate thoughts. Also, with all the snowy days, we recognize that you miss a lot of preparation nights at mentoring, but you persevered through it, and that's so important. So for being courageous, creative scholars that you are, we just want to say thank you. So we want to thank all the scholars who are a part of this. And finally, we also want to thank all the mentors who have worked so hard to help bring about the best in the scholars and to help them to articulate their thoughts and their feelings. So please stand to be acknowledged. Where are all the mentors that are here?
0: Now that we have warmed you guys up, we would like to bring the Executive Director of Pittsburgh, Dr. Wendy Etheridge Smith, to the stage. Ms. Wendy.
3: He's such a dear, wonderful man. I just said, can I borrow yours? Because I'll walk around knowing me. Wow, I am so excited, so thrilled to see all of you here tonight. So grateful to Highmark for sponsoring this awesome event, and just amazed that in spite of the snow, everyone is here to hear from our scholars about the subject called love. Tonight is awesome because I am a lover of the number of three, and this is actually our third annual literary love poetry performance, and it's just going to be, I believe, the best night. Because these poems this year are really impressive. I mean, they are delving into some deep issues and paying tributes to their parents, to their mothers, and just showing how wonderfully expressive and wonderfully life-affirming our young men and women from the Hill District in Homewood can be. So can we give them a hand? All right. Now, as you know, this is one of our three academic contests throughout the year. We have the Olympics of the Mind in the summer. We have the Vocabulary Bee around Thanksgiving. And this, our staff favorite event, the performance. But not only are they doing this, but also year-round, I have to tell you that compared to their peers at their schools, we're seeing their grades increase. We're seeing their school attendance higher. We're seeing their math test scores, standard PSSA scores, going higher. Higher Achievement in Pittsburgh is here and is here to stay. And next year, what I'm really excited about, since y'all said, what you heard, what number do I like? Three. Well, right after 7 and 10. But anyway, I am very much believing that this time next year we will have a third site in Pittsburgh. You ready for that? More students to be served, more families to be included, because we're actually the only expanded learning program in the country to get a grant of the size that we got, investing in innovation from the U.S. Department of Education. And with that grant, we will be able to have more children in Pittsburgh benefit from experiences like this. So hopefully you all will be here next year. You'll be here to continue to help us on with this. We need the scholars, we need the families, we need the mentors, we need wonderful corporate sponsors like Highmark. And right now, we're gonna have a moment with the help of my wonderful, well, I love all the scholars, but anyway, Jory Struthers, will you come up here and help me out as we have this healthy Highmark haiku segment? I think this one's working too. You ready? So it's in your programs, but again, in honor of Highmark Health, we decided that it was important to have our scholars think about what it means and what it is to be a healthy individual, in body, mind, and soul. So in tribute to you all, here is your segment. You ready? All right, as soon as I can turn the page, right? I walk every day, dairy, fruits, veggies, and grains, and I mix them up. I like to eat.
4: Check. 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
4: I love myself by riding my bikes every day. 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
4: 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My mind stays on track.
3: So thank you, Highmark, for this Highmark Healthy Haiku segment. And now it's time for the best part. Let the scholar poets begin.
0: Now it's time for the stars of the evening, or scholars poets. Tonight is the climax of several weeks of preparations at our Hill District and Homewood Achievement Centers. With our mentors, we have read poetry stretching from 17th century Japan to 19th century Romantics, and landed on modern poets and songwriters. We have studied different techniques that make poetry come alive. Tonight, a select group of our most outstanding poets are ready to share their poems and inspire us all.
2: Over 40 scholars created original poems on the theme of love. 12 scholars won out in a competition to be selected to perform their winning poems this evening. Each poem you will hear tonight was judged on 3 criteria: creativity, use of literary devices, and performance by a panel of judges that included principals, teachers, local poets, and mentors.
1: The presentations of these scholars tonight are one of the great things about higher achievement that really got Highmark excited about the work they're doing in the community. And it led us to sponsoring this evening's event. And you may recall Alex Matthews last year, who was up here on stage, was so excited. He came all the way back to Highmark and said, you know what, we got to do this again. It is amazing what they're doing. So thank you, Alex, for what you've done there. And so we just want to say we're very, very proud to support this event for the second year in a row. And we look for, we're really looking at these scholars and thinking about, you know, the amazing opportunity to come stand before all of you gathered here today to share their thoughts, to share with their mentors, about how far they've really come and some of their great inspirational thoughts to share. This is an experience that's not often provided to middle school students from Homewood and the Hill District. This is what higher achievement is all about. Let's give one more round of applause for their hard work as we get started.
0: Our first poet, University Prep seventh grader Tashir Austin, will explore the subject many seventh grade boys truly love, food. As a seventh grade young man, I totally identify with that.
1: Come on up.
5: Hello. I like sausage. When I wake up, I smell the sausage. That usually means it's going to be a good day. Spicy sausages are extremely hot. Like the stove, steam from the pan shows you the heat. Eating with my family, there are explosions on my tongue, a radiating shock that doesn't go away, a reminder that stays with me all through the day. At the dining room table, my family chomps on the patties, made spicy for our stomachs, alongside a jumble with cheese eggs, yellow sticking to the plates, adding firecrackers to the chags. All of the smells give me the craves. I save this hunger the whole day.
1: So, Tashir. Mm-hmm. Tashir? So you use poetic device of metaphor, you know, explosions on my tongue, a radiating shock. What led you to end up choosing that particular literary device in your poetry?
5: Well, me and my mentor, Mr. Vaughn, were kind of like hype running around the room saying like, sausages were delicious, so then he had this idea that we should make a poem out of that. And then I said, I like spicy sausage. He says, I like Italian. So we kind of like tried to mix them together, and then we put the rest of the breakfast together with it.
1: That's great. So now, you know your poem made me hungry, you know, talking about all that food. So there were some very interesting word choices that I was unfamiliar with in your poem, such as chegs and jumbled eggs. Yeah, can you tell us a little bit more about how you made these word choices?
5: Well, jumbled eggs, you know how you make like scrambled eggs? It kind of looks like a little yellow forest. So we thought the forest is all jumbled up all over the place. So then that's how eggs are, we relate that. And then we got jumbled eggs. And then, instead of saying cheese eggs, we just said chegs for some reason.
1: I'm impressed, man. You're going to be writing lyrics for some amazing folks here. So thank you so much.
5: Thank you.
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2: Our next poet is expressing the love he has for his mother. Please welcome Kymer Harris, a seventh grader from Westinghouse.
7: Hello, everybody. There's no ocean deeper than my love for you. There's no line thinner than the one between me and you. You'll be in my heart through every incident and accident. Your love is like no other, just because you're my mother.
1: Can you hear me? Is it coming? Okay, good, good, good. All right, Kymer. Let's use two metaphors. One, no ocean deeper than your love, and no line thinner than the one between you and your mother. So what made you think about this connection, think people would connect to these emotions in the metaphor that you included?
7: Well, I thought people would connect because everybody loves their mother. That's like their favorite lady. So, I mean, and you should be real close to your mother, so there shouldn't be a line thinner.
1: Good, very good. One more. So your poem is very touching. It seems like it really came from the heart. So I guess my question is, do you think you ever feel like love like this for anyone other than your mother? And or is it a special kind of love only reserved for mom?
7: No, I think the only other love I'll feel like this is for my baby sisters.
1: Thank you so much. Very impressed. Thank you so much, Chicago.
0: Our next scholar is Robert Johnson, a seventh grader from UPrep who, like Kamir, loves his mother too. Oh, that's me. It's time for me to share my ode to my mama. I like corn and I like pie. Stick a cupcake in my eye. Please love me back. I know you do. I would even get shot for you. You hug me, I hug you. Whisper in my ear, you said, I love you too. My mother, she takes care of my siblings too. Feed us, bathe us, love us. Yahoo! She makes me chicken, lots of food. I love her, she loves me too. I would do anything for you, and I'd give my lung just for you. To me, you're a coconut. Hard outside, but nice and sweet on the inside. To you, I'm a teddy bear, your sweet small pea. Me and my mom at home watching Toon. Sonic, Mario, Kirby too. Play games in your room, bacon, pancakes, eggs, and you. I know that I'll be your boo.
1: All right, Robert. So now, you had an excellent use of a metaphor in your poem. You know, to me, you're a coconut. Hard outside, but soft and sweet on the inside. This was a unique comparison. What led you to choose this wording?
0: Well, of course, as all mothers, my mom showed tough love. It's not like that, Mammy Pammy. Oh, mom, I'm sorry, I won't do it again. Oh, sure, you can come out your room. It's, oh, mom, I'm sorry. No, you did what you did. You stay in that room. But then me and my brothers know that she will always love us. And the only reason she's doing this is to show us that what we did was wrong.
1: So food was also very prominent in your poem here. And so if you had to pick one food to describe yourself, what would it be?
0: Well, I said taco. Because sometimes I could be nice and soft and warm and touching, but then sometimes I could just be mean and rude and ignorant because sometimes people just get on my nerves.
1: Yeah. Well, that works. Thank you so much. Congratulations.
2: De'Ara Correll, a sixth grade Westinghouse scholar, has an athletic spirit.
8: Hi, how y'all doing? Hang the ball as hard as you can. Flying past you, it feels like a fan. A perfect serve over the net. If you're playing, you'll be excited, I bet. Still be ready, I better get set. So much fun hitting the ball. Oops, I hit the ball wrong. I need help. Good thing I know that I don't have to count sullenly on myself. Man, oh man, I really love this sport. Next will be basketball. I will dribble the ball up and down the court. When I'm in the zone, I'm like a protective fort. Volleyball is my favorite sport.
1: Wonderful. So it's De'Ara?
8: De'Ara.
1: Great. Well, first of all, you make great use of two similes in your poem. Feels like a fan and like a protective fort to describe moments you experience when you're playing sports. Can you tell us what led you to choose these comparisons in particular?
8: I used flying past you and it feels like a fan because when somebody hits the ball and it goes past you, there's strong wind coming towards you and it feels exactly like a fan does. I used a protective fort because I dribble the ball up and down the court really fast and no one can catch me, you know. I make the hoop, and they're all mad because they couldn't catch me. Yeah. Awesome.
1: That's great. Wonderful. So, DR, what sport do you most enjoy? And if you could only play one sport for the rest of your life, what would that be?
8: I like the sports soccer, tennis, baseball, and football. If I were to play a sport for the rest of my life, it would be football.
1: All right. All right. I'm scared of you. Let's go. Nice job.
2: Our next poet is 8th grade Urban Pathways scholar Kimon Dupree. He is going to tell us a little bit about that adorable bear under from down under, the koala.
9: Hello?
10: Check. 1, 2, 1, 2.
11: Okay.
9: All right,
11: hi, everyone. Koala wakes up at night. Koala sleeps at night. 22 hours of time. Sleeps while I say this line. Moves from tree to tree. Just to eat and eat. Koala. The elite, made of eucalyptus and feet. Exotic animal of craze, the animal of amaze. The koala disturb fights, koala sleeps tight.
1: All right. All right. Well, is it Kimon? Or Kimon, all right, Kimon. So I had a wonderful opportunity to actually hold a koala bear this past summer when we were in Australia. So tell me, what made you use, you know, the, what really chose you to pick the koala as the subject of your poem?
11: It's not hard to answer. It's such an amazing animal. It's just so small and cuddly and furry and cute. it's a koala.
1: Right.
11: What can I say about it?
1: And they have very sharp claws as well. And when they, like, hold on to you, they're holding on to you, let me tell you. That's wonderful. So how does the rhyme scheme help to contribute to the overall message of your poem?
11: Such as amaze and craze in the poem. It was like I was using words that explain what the koala was. So, like, I just put it in there, and it would help let people know that this is a koala. Like, this is something else. This is the koala.
1: I like how you approach that. Thank you so much. Congratulations. Nice job.
2: This is the year of tributes to our moms. Samori Robertson is a fifth grader at Faison, who has lots of love for her mother. Let's hear the way she expresses that love.
1: All right. We need a
12: microphone. My mom is smart. My mom is pretty. There's nothing in the world I would do without her. You are pretty, smart, and awesome. You take time and health just for me. You teach me anything I need to know, even if it's over my head. Even if you have a broken heart, I'm always there to heal it. Love is tricky, even though my mom feels icky. She is my role model. She has published for her poems into a book. You're like stars in the air. You're the one I love and the one I care for.
1: Samori, that was wonderful. So what inspired you to write that poem about your mom?
12: What inspired me is when I first heard that my mom was published for her books, I was very happy. And I knew right off the bat that I could be like her one day.
1: All right, all right. So you, absolutely. So you called your mom a role model and then mentioned that she was a published poet. Do you think you might follow her in her footsteps and become a great poet yourself?
12: Yes, I think that I could follow in her footsteps because I can express my feelings about anyone or anything, and I believe that when I grow up, I can become a famous poet.
1: That's great. That's great. Well, one thing for sure, you're well on your way. So congratulations.
2: Next, we have Taylor Williams, a sixth grader from St. Benedict the Moore School. Hey, I wonder if her love developed during this summer when she studied the universe in the sixth grade summer academy curriculum and completed a science fair project about it. Let her take you on an interstellar adventure through the solar system in her poem.
1: She needs a microphone.
13: Wow. My two friends invited me to a trip around the galaxy. They say it will take an entire sip of the Milky Way. There will be no gravity, planets, and stars, just floating. We float like leftover cereal and milk. Time to go in the invisible rocket, meet the moon. Mars looks like a meatball. Venus, we are the bugs that fly around. Skate on the rings of Saturn. We might fall hard, but it'll be a rush. Let's bring the dog Pluto to Pluto, make a map of Mars. Aliens on asteroids wave high. Let's walk with Orion and try on his belt. Use the Big Dipper for our cereal. Ask the archer to do archery. Show our friend Comet the comets. Eat apples on asteroids. We say hi to the people of Earth. We come in pieces. It reminds us of swirled ice cream. Let's all slide on Uranus. It reminds us of swirled ice. Wait. Go get gloves to high five the sun. Now jump rope on Jupiter. Use Neptune as a marble. Mop up Mercury. Get in the invisible rocket. Time to fly to our galaxy, to our planet Blue.
1: All right. So Taylor, you were very, very clever in playing with the language of your poem. Take a sip of the Milky Way and Venus will eat the bugs, for example. What inspired you to do this?
13: Well, it seems like you're only talking about one. I mean, it seems like you're talking about two things, but it's only one. And you could compare those, and it seems like the planet Venus will actually eat bugs instead of the plant. And you can really drink the Milky Way.
1: All right. Wonderful. Well, absolutely. So do you think you might want to become an astronaut when you grow up? That way you could actually surf through the solar system, you know, one day?
13: Actually, no, because I would miss my family and my friends. And I have other things I would want to do here on the planet Earth.
1: Right. It's a nice goal, but you have other plans, right? Congratulations.
2: Our next poet, fifth grade facing scholar Kiana Brown, offers us her take on the true story of love.
14: Hello. They say love is in the air, but I see people who are in despair. I ask how this could be, but I'm happy, it's just not me. Loving is a choice and is not a feeling, and sometimes love is not appealing. Love can be expressed through laughs and tears, and sometimes I'm not clear. I love my family and even my friends. My love for them will never end. My love for them is like a million miles. In my heart, they're like a million love tiles. There are people who say, I love you, but sometimes that love isn't true. They buy you gifts and act like a dove, but we all know that's not true love.
1: All right. All right, so Kiana, this was a different perspective on love than we've heard this evening. So what led you to feel that way about love?
14: Well, it's when our council, Miss Melanie said that we had to write a poem about love, so I thought I would just write a poem about the true story of love.
1: All right, all right. So you say that loving is a choice and not a feeling. Do you think you always feel this way?
14: Yes, because you don't have to love and you can't feel love. You choose to love, and that's why I said that.
1: Okay, all right. All right, let's give her a hand. Kiana, thank you so much.
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0: Thaddeus Johnson is our next poet of the evening. He is an eighth grader at Urban Pathways. He is going to tell us all about the sweet taste of victory on the battlefield.
15: How y'all doing, adult, y'all?
1: Good.
15: Well, let me tell you about this. I finally did it. After months of hard work, sweat, tears, and yelling at my TV screen, I finally did it. I made it to the top of the leaderboard. The sweet taste of victory filled my mouth. It tasted like pizza. All right. I felt like I owned this game. Battlefield Heartline. I felt so powerful. Everybody looking up to me, me looking down at everybody else beneath my feet. Their scores don't compare with me. I had a bit of help from friends, but they don't matter much to me. As my score goes higher, they still try to take me down, but they can't stop while I'm still on the rise.
1: All right. Great, Thaddeus. Thank you so much. So use simile to compare the taste of victory to pizza within your poem. Can you tell us a little bit more about why you chose that comparison?
15: Because, this was a present event. Oh, actually, I was eating pizza at the time.
1: It inspired you.
15: Yes.
1: Wonderful, wonderful. So the pizza inspired you while you were eating it?
15: Yes.
1: All right, all right. So it sounds like you really love to play video games too.
15: Yes.
1: So you say in your poem, after months of hard work, sweat, and tears, you finally did it. Do you think this compares to your experience with Higher Achievement?
15: Yes, after a while being here for 3 years, I learned, Higher Achievement helped me achieve my goals here, like public speaking. I'm not afraid to talk.
16: 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Who needs eggs when you have quality content like this?
15: In front of people no more, or a big crowd now. Oh, that actually helped me a lot, so.
1: Well, that's fabulous. Well, you did a great job. Congratulations.
0: Seventh grade Western House scholar Cornell Colin is now up next, and he is going to tell you all about his dream.
1: All right.
17: How y'all doing tonight? I know y'all good, I'm just asking. All right, so the poem that I'm going to read to y'all is called My Dreams. My dreams are sports. First, I have to follow the light. But criticism makes it hard. I let my actions do the talking and my mind do the thinking. Wish I could be the greatest at sports, but I have to fight for it. Don't care about getting bruises and scratches. I won't let my dreams fade away.
1: All right, Cornell. Wonderful. So you say in your poem, first, I have to follow the light, but criticism makes it hard. Can you elaborate on that?
17: Well, my brother... It means that you have to follow your own whatever the light is, that's your main path. Then the criticism part means that everybody's like, oh, you can't do this, you can't do that. But then you're like, it's like a debate.
1: Okay. So it seems like you have a lot of grit and determination, you know, in you, Cornell. As you say, don't care about getting bruises and scratches. You won't let your dream fade away. Can you think of another instance in life where, you know, you show this type of commitment to the goal that you're trying to achieve?
17: Well, first, my mom, because if I wasn't here, then I wouldn't have done it without her, and she wouldn't have made me like the gentleman that I am here today. And two, higher achievement, because without them, I wouldn't be a bachelor right now, and I wouldn't been cutting up in school.
1: Very nice, Cornell.
2: Camille Andrews, a seventh grade Westinghouse scholar, is going to share a powerful message with us about change.
18: Hello. All right, the name of my poem is Change. It's time to rise and be a leader and bring youth violence to an end. Let's try to work together instead of doing sins. We can learn instead of we can love instead of kill and find the peace within. So let's volunteer and persevere, make the world a better place. The world is big enough for all of us. We can all be safe. Don't do it for fame or to have over 1 million fans. It's about making a change because the world is in our hands.
1: So Camille, what inspired you to select this topic?
18: Well, one day I was in class and our teacher, Ms. Tolliver, she said we had to write a poem about something we liked and loved. So since I love the world, I decided to write about like youth violence and how we should end it because it's important in our community because there's a lot of it going on and it's affecting the world.
1: All right. So Camille, you have a very serious call to action for your audience in the poem. You talk about it being time to rise and be the leader. Is this something that you and your fellow scholars do?
18: Yes, it is. At our school and also in the community, there's a group of scholars, I guess you can call it, that are actually, they show excellence, which is also one of Higher Achievement's culture principles.
1: All right, thank you so much. Camille?
0: Our final poet for the night, eighth grade science and technology scholar George Struthers is going to tell us all about his love of life.
19: Everybody doing out there? How's everybody doing out there? I can't hear y'all. How's everybody doing out there?
1: Good. Hey.
19: Okay. My poem's about loving life. Are you loving life or in a game? Living out in the fame. But when you're lost, who is it to blame? And it's a shame to know if you're living right in sight with good to light. To put your hands down when you want to fight. But take the moment and see, if not loving life, where would I be? That's why in this generation, there's too much overstimulation. It's an abomination in Obama's nation. But just take the patience and know, without loving life, where would I go? Hey, woo.
1: So the rhyme scheme and rhythm in your poem, you know, helped to create a great flow, you know, to the piece. Can you tell us more about why you structured your poem in this way?
19: I love to listen to music and especially rap. And there's this certain thing that a rapper
4: said on one of his videos, make a story through your raps like a wave. Let it start out low, then rise it, rise it, rise it. Have that moment point where it's just crazy, then dropping it like a sudden wave. And just thinking about that made me see doing this poem is good and make that wave happen through it, through the way I spoke it to all y'all and through the competition.
1: All right. So Jory, as the final poet tonight, can you share what the higher achievement experience and being here tonight really means to you?
4: Oh my God.
1: No pressure, my brother.
4: I remember my first day walking into the building, Alio Wow. All these faces I've seen, old, new, and some longtime friends. And just walking in, knowing that I could change here. And meeting people that can help me through public speaking, through my poetry, through my relationships with friends, family, and the mentors and staff, even in the scholars too. And it's kind of like everybody has done that through the competitions, the gatherings, the trips from the college trips from Grove City to Wheeling Jesuit, and it feels like I have a new family, and it's just, I don't even know what to say.
1: Well, thank you so much. That is wonderful.
0: Please join me in congratulating all of our poets on their fantastic performance. Would all of tonight's poets please return to the stage and take a bow? Three, two, one. We will also like to give each of our poets a small gift. Each scholar will receive a higher achievement pen, which will be used to author future poems and autograph their poems in the Love Poetry Program books you each have. Scholar poets, as you receive your gift, please exit the auditorium so that you can be positioned to sign autographs in the lobby. Let's give our scholar poets one round of applause.

0: So on behalf of Highmark and our scholar poets, we'd like to just thank all of our higher achievement friends, family, and guests for joining us this evening. We hope that in the toughest, coldest winter days, you think back to tonight. Remember, all that you need is love. And in that spirit, I just wanted to say, you know, to all the scholars, you inspire me so much in your words and your remarks. But guess what? You also inspire all those people who are around you. And that's such an important thing. I just wanted to share a very special thing with you. Some of the people who inspire me are also my family. You know, as we're talking about love here tonight, you know, I think about family. And in my case, I want to share something with you. My wife had written a book. How many of you ever heard of a show called Dance Moms? Anyone? So yes, my wife is one of those folks, and my daughter's Nia. And so she wrote a book with some inspiration, and because you guys are so inspiring, would love to share a copy. So before you leave, we want to make sure we give you a copy of a book to share. Okay. So until next year, thank you and good night. Thank you, everyone.
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2: From the Youth Media Center at SLB Radio. I'm Olive, I'm 12, and this is a paper flower poem. Transplanted by Emily Dickinson. As if some little arctic flower upon the polar hem went wandering down the latitudes until it puzzled came to continents of summer, to firmaments of sun, to strange bright crowds of flowers and birds of foreign tongue. I say as if this little flower to Eden wandered in, what then? Why nothing only, your inference therefrom.
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4: From the Youth Media Center at SLB Radio, this is Issa Lena, a middle school student at King. This is a paper flower poem by Maya Angelou named Still I Rise. You may write me down a history with your bitter, twisted lies. You may tread me in the dirt, but still, like dust, I rise. Does my sassiness upset you? Why are you beset with gloom? 'Cause I walk like I got oil wells pumping in my living room. Just like moons and suns, with the certainty of tides, just like hopes springing high, still I rise. Thanks for listening.
5: Hi, my name is Helena, and the title of my poem is Delusion, Ashes, and Smooth. I walk into the night and see something twirling and waltzing. I don't know if it's an apparition or an actual person. It blows around us like ashes. Am I in a delusion, or am I really seeing things? I feel her gown gently brush against my body, as smooth as silk. Maybe it is a moth wing or just the cold, misty air. I don't know. There is no answers. I stare harder into the night. I finally spot the mysterious being. It is a lady with sad, cold, gray eyes. Her eyes are as dark as the ashes in the fireplace. The moon shines a smooth beam of light in between us. I finally see her more clearly. She is young, with golden blonde hair tied up in a braided bun. It looks like spun gold. Her lips are as red as cherries and skin as pale as milk. She is remarkably beautiful. We stare at each other a bit more. Then she disappears in the smooth, dusty mist. Gone forever.
6: This is Lauren Perry, age 14, of West Allegheny High School. The name of this poem is Society's Teeth. Life itself is a beautiful thing. Flowers grow, children laugh, and each and every day seems to be a new beginning. But then, that new beginning isn't always how you plan for it. For that new beginning is filled with anger, hatred, regret, and self-loathing. Why don't I look like that? Why am I treated like this? Why am I not as smart as her? Why don't I act like him? Why doesn't he like me? Why? The list goes on, and it will go on until that so-called new beginning is no longer bearable. Stay tuned to youthexpress.org for more original writing from Pittsburgh area youth. All youth, all the time. Youth Express. Catch the future.
7: My name is Dylan. I'm in second grade at the Environmental Charter School in Pittsburgh, Pennsylvania. Litter makes me concerned about my future of the world, and here's why. 75% of Americans admit to littering within the last 5 years. Instead of littering, I wish people would throw away their trash. We should see more recycling and trash and not litter. It is not okay for the environment. Therefore, it is bad for us and the environment. It can hurt animals. In fact, it can kill them. We should clean up after each other and clean up litter on the ground because it is concerning to everyone. We should clean up and not be lazy. It is so bad. Do not forget. Litter impacts all of us, and I think we can work together to make the world a better place. This is Dylan for the Environmental Charter School, second grade persuaders.
8: My name is Markel Watts. I'm 14 years old, and I go to the Neighborhood Academy. I'm 14 years old, already a goat.
9: Goat!
8: Born in Pittsburgh, gave birth to a goat.
9: Goat!
8: I go to school, cause I'm a goat.
9: Goat!
8: Gonna grow up to be cool, cause I'm a goat.
9: Goat!
8: How can I be such a goat?
9: Goat.
8: Ask another goat.
9: Goat.
8: MJ, LeBron James, even God. All a team of goats. Just for different stories. I like my story. It really fits. Can't break it down in bits. Like bacon, steakums, easy bacon.
10: Hello, my name is Grace Anderson. I'm a senior at Lincoln Park, and this is a poem that I wrote. Drinking cream soda with a gnome named Gary. Oh, God. The gnomes are back. You see, every night they emerge from the gross underbelly of Avella, Pennsylvania's darling gas station, a rundown Unimart at the center of town. They make sure to scowl at the employee inside, who they know already locked the doors well before the gnomes made their appearance. They could try to break in, but spending the rest of their lives locked up with no gnome bail and awaiting a no gnome trial with a no gnome jury does not sound too fair or appealing to them. I'm pretty sure the gnomes understand ethics and morals, but the reality is they quite frankly don't care. Or at least that's the idea they're trying to send. The gnomes come out every night, sure, but it's only every Saturday that they make an attempt to visit me. Oftentimes, I can hear them banging on my bedroom window and speaking a language I don't quite understand. In the morning, my grandma and I rewatch the outdoor security camera footage to see them make the same rude gestures with their discolored, wrinkly baby hands. They're a nuisance, sure, but I think this Saturday I might go ask them what they want. You see, Sunday mornings, when the gnomes slink back into their shadows and disappear under the Unimart, I get the most beautiful dreams. Mostly, they lead me to the gas station and open a little door. Inside, they bring me to whom I assume is their leader, Gary. He leads me to a scenic waterfall, and we sit atop the plumpest mushrooms I've ever seen. The gnomes bow before me and present me an open cooler filled with ice and cream soda. Gary offers me one, and I happily accept. Then he and I like to discuss the economy together. He's a big stockholder for a lot of amusement parks. I never understood that, since the gnomes were too short to ride any rides anyways. But I guess Gary can dream. Poor little guy.
3: 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I'm in 11th grade at Montour High School, and you're listening to Youth Express. 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
11: My name is Noah Delphia, and my poem is called Summer Storm. I'm 13 years old and go to Pittsburgh Kappa. A gentle breeze on a blissful day. A cloud passes overhead. A gust makes the neighbor's flowers sway. The sky brightens. The sun climbs like a hawk. The cars speed by, and thunder rumbles to mock. A drizzle falls onto the weeds as sunlight shines through liquid beads. Thunder crashes as the winds pick up. The wind whistles and the birds do such. A rainbow glimmers, the clouds recede. A cat follows as a mouse leads. Thank you for listening.
12: My name is Taisha. I'm in fifth grade and I live in Spring Hill. Dr. Martin Luther King wanted to have peace and freedom, and black and whites to be treated equally. We should be in school learning, not being separated. We should all play around on the playground.
9: When a poem usually starts, it starts with an introduction of some sort. You'd wonder, who is telling this story of words and whose story it is that they are telling? But if you had no access to my name, you wouldn't think of who I am. You'd look at what I am. When you look at me, what do you see? A Muslim, right? Yes, of course, because I wear the hijab, but if I took it off, you'd think I was what? Normal? The first thing you'd see wouldn't be my religion. You probably wouldn't even look twice at me. As you can see, one cup is full of water, while the other is empty. And as I pour this water, I'm supposed to feel like I'm fitting more into who I really am, rather than my stereotype. But the way I view myself will never change the way the public perceives me. You know, it's different, living as me. I can't simply ignore what's walking with me, because at one point the hijab becomes like a piece of me, like a piece of my skin, something that I'll always be in. So to live in a society where wearing the hijab means I represent my religion, a place where I'm supposed to be the perfect Muslim, all whilst never showing it, I start to think. I start to criticize myself. I start to become indecisive. I almost forget why I put it on in the first place. Being a junior in high school, there are things I shouldn't be doing. Things considered haram, like relationships, listening to music, my lack of modesty, profanity, backbiting, and more things than I'd like to admit. So at times when I'm alone and I have those times to think, I imagine what life would be like if I wasn't born in the West. If I was

0: Instead, modesty would be as normal as the respectful way that they speak. But I was born here, in America, though the reason being unknown to me. I'm struggling in a society where the rights of me are being tampered with. The questions of if Project 2025 will affect Muslims won't even bring up the burden of my skin tone. These problems, these burdens, they affect me. They've affected me since the day I arrived here. Despite me being a revert, not even being born into Islam, I don't know how to speak Arabic or even pronounce the words. I don't know explanations that I've been told countless times before. My religion is beautiful, but it's nothing close to simple, and so of course these burdens affect me. It's as if they've become me. But surprisingly, I've started to cope, to get comfortable. I've started to understand, you know. You know, I might not feel that left out anymore. Yes, I'm conscious of my hijab, but I don't need to try and act perfect. I am still learning. The burdens of the West slowly pull off of me as I take a deep breath and realize that this is not a race. This is my life. I am a Muslim, it's obvious, but not because I wear the hijab, no. Because I could be a Muslim woman without one. But I'm a Muslim because I can be one. Because I believe I can be one. I don't have to say everything right, remove my accent, stress out about things I'll learn in the future. Because no matter what, my past, present, and future will tell you for a fact that Tatiana Hauser is in fact Muslim. But now, looking down at the water that I couldn't see before, I realize that my cup isn't full of water because I look more Muslim. It's full because I realized that I always was Muslim, and I'm realizing that it was never the West. It was me, all along, feeling different. And so next time you find yourself being different from a stereotype, remember to ask yourself the question first. Did I become it, or did I just wake up? Thank you.
1: My name is Theo. I'm in second grade at the Environmental Charter School in Pittsburgh, Pennsylvania. Killing animals makes me concerned about the future of the world, and here's why. Instead of killing animals, I wish people would stop killing animals and not make communities that big. Leave animal habitats alone and find somewhere else to build. What if your home was destroyed and your homes got killed? Would you like that? If you have to make it as little as possible so you don't harm as many animals.
2: My name is Bri. I'm 16 years old and I go to the Neighborhood Academy. My mother is my best friend. My mother will always be there for me no matter what. My mother is very crazy. My mother is my twin. My mother is the one I could go to for anything. My mother is slim thick. My mother looked good for her age. My mother is my nurse, my chef, my teacher. My mother is very funny. My mother is my everything.
3: 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Chop, chop. The sharp knife works smoothly over the fresh onions and garlic. Tonight was garlic soup. Always garlic soup. They always want the same things that require tedious work and mechanical movement with emotionless expressions. Eating round the dilapidated table with strangers who were not so much strangers as they were lost. Connected by bloodline, but not by thoughts and action. Wish I were somewhere else. Chop, chop. The onions and garlic were finely chopped and sautéed. The slim-fit woman stared at the judgmental crescent moon. Wish I were somewhere else but here, old moon. Dark night, empty street, strangers moving over the slippery bronze cobblestone street, all heading towards the new jazz club on 56th Street. I'm home, she whispered from the magical taxi car, staring at the now full moon. Out of the car she went, down the sepia-colored 56th Street, walking with confidence in the swagger of a millionaire. The bump and brass instruments blasted towards her. Calling, always calling. In she went, through the thick doors, into the velvet-carpeted, gold-embroidered, caramel-perfumed jazz club, immersed with the sound of her true people, all connected by the rhythm and the beat of those loquacious brass horns. I love the smell of chopped onions and garlic on a long, dark night. She was back, transported to say the least, disconnected and mechanical to say the most. still wishing she

0: she had taken that chance. Chop, chop. The moon disappeared as the brass horns in that jazz club at the place she once called home faded into the mundane night.
1: This is Cole. I am in ninth grade at Montour High School, and you're listening to Youth Express. Catch the future.
2: I am Julian Butler, and I am 15 and go to the Neighborhood Academy. I remember that one time on your birthday, we went downtown for that one weird Japanese Children's Day party. I had to lie to my parents for that and save up enough bus fare, because I didn't really have a job at the time. I remember that you had the most fun ever. I mean, I didn't really care that much, but you practically spazzed at every booth and attraction. Your nose bled about once or twice. I didn't have any tissues on me, which was kind of a bummer. I guess one person can be that excited about their own culture. But it wasn't just that. I mean, you weren't just excited about everything. You were always eating something, let it be like a snack or like a whole bag of snacks. Yeah, you would always like write and create concepts and whatnot. And you had like 5 notebooks full of ideas. It was really amazing to read through all of them. Through all that, it was a lot. It was fun. I loved you and you loved me. That was how it went for a really long time. And you came to the library, and you, with like the most serious expression you had ever, and you told me that you were terminally ill. I didn't even know what you had, because if I had read the papers, I'd have probably vomited. And you actually didn't feel like dying for once in your entire life, which actually kind of made me happy that you didn't want to die, but I was sad that you most likely were going to. I wanted you not to die as well. We were after the same goal, apparently. And the worst part was that you didn't even give the doctors a chance, which, in my opinion, is kind of selfish. About 2 weeks after your birthday, I think it was May 19th, you committed suicide. You put a knife in yourself. I did keep the note, but I ended up burning it about 3 months ago, because I kind of felt sick to my stomach every time I looked at it. And technically, I am fighting to stay away from you, because I was told to live. Not because I wanted to, but I practically have already given in. I would say it's too late, to put it bluntly. It's really more of a matter of choosing a day, rather than just listening to what other people have to say to me.
3: This is Max Nowak, age 17, of Central Catholic High School. And the name of this poem today is My Jacket. My Jacket. I have a jacket that's very nice. It's a clean, semi-formal pullover, with a zipper collar and a pocket. It has my name embroidered on the back. Fits me perfectly, and it's very warm. I love this jacket, even though I only got it recently. That's another reason why I love my jacket, actually. I only received it recently because I had to earn it. This jacket belongs to a certain activity that I do, and this activity is demanding. My jacket is a testament to the hard work I did to earn it, and everyone at school knows this activity. Everyone knows how demanding this activity is. And because everyone knows about the activity, everyone knows what this jacket means, what my jacket means. Recently, I've noticed something while wearing my warm jacket. Whenever a friend looks at me as I'm wearing it in front of them for the first time, they look confused. They look back at me and say, "I didn't know you did that." Or, "Oh, you do that too?" I always reply, "Yes, it's one of my favorite pastimes." So, then I explain how I earned the jacket that I wear, because of my work in this activity. Strangely, people don't seem to accept it. They say to themselves, "Does he really do so much?" And sometimes they tell me, "There's no way that you do that." What's strange is how my friends are the ones to question me. Most of my friends at school, the ones who don't know me as well, find it hard to believe I do anything other than what they see me do, and sometimes what I tell them I do. I mean, sure, we hang out, we have all the same classes, but I don't tell them everything, neither do they tell me everything about them. But what strikes me is how they respond to my jacket, because they're responding to me and what I do. Before this jacket, to them, I was just me. Now that I wear my jacket, I am someone else. In truth, I feel they underestimate me. They haven't considered me beyond what they can see for themselves. Not all of my friends are like this. It would sound like I have a poor choice of friends. No, there are only so many that their responses surprise me. What am I to do with this? Now, I know that I'm more on the quiet side, and no one can say for sure what a quiet person is thinking or what they do when the quiet person isn't around, whoever's listening to them. But around my friends, I'm not that mysterious. In fact, as my friends can tell you, I go on about the most insignificant things. Am I so mysterious for them that they couldn't possibly consider me as someone who can do more? Maybe I'm overanalyzing simple facial expressions. Maybe I'm just a bit paranoid. But at the same time, I know there are people who underestimate me. There always are. So there's always going to be someone disappointed by the fact that I don't fit their understanding. And so for this reason, I ask, what should I do? I want to be as sociable as possible. I want to be open for other people. I want to be accepted. Perhaps it would be safer to act like other people expect me to act. Perhaps I should pretend that I am the person who people think I am. Perhaps I should continue being who I am expected to be. Perhaps I shouldn't wear my jacket to school. But no, that can't be right. Why would I throw away my jacket? After all, I love my jacket. My jacket is very nice. It's a clean, semi-formal pullover with a zipper collar and a pocket. My jacket has my name embroidered on the back, and it fits me perfectly. My jacket is very warm. Stay tuned to youthexpress.org for more original writing from Pittsburgh area youth. All youth, all the time. Youth Express. Catch the future.
4: This is Carrie Menino, age 17, of Winchester Thurston High School. The name of this poem is Coffee Shop on Walnut. No, I'm actually not on Walnut Street right now. I'm standing at the intersection of East Ohio Street and West Commons with some busy traffic noise in downtown Pittsburgh in the background. And I picked this spot because this poem is really about the lack of communication and the loneliness that can still exist in our hyper-connected world. Coffee Shop on Walnut. The boy with false eyelash spiders crying dewdrops on the counter orders a pink frothed cream as if it will make up for the father who won't call him son anymore. The girl with big breasts and thick legs compliments him because she needs a word to hold on to, looks at the skinny girl beside whose back is bowed as an apology for all the empty mouthfuls. She twists her butterfly ring, confectionery laced into her tattoos, thicker than the flesh beneath them. And the fat girl calls her hot because she knows she needs it. They both need it. And it means nothing but I understand you. I understand where you are, and it doesn't make sense, but that's okay. The breakable girl blushes crimson. The painted boy stares at her, wishing he'd said it himself. And she argues the compliment instead of accepting. The big girl, with a voice so loud it whispers fear, smiles and tells her, "Don't worry, I don't feel beautiful either."
5: My name is Chase. I'm in second grade at the Brown Middle Charter School in Pittsburgh, Pennsylvania. Polluting makes me concerned about the future of the world. And here's why. Did you know 14 billion pounds of garbage are dumped in the ocean every year? Most of it is plastic. Instead of polluting, I wish people would make better choices. So many things cause pollution, specifically air pollution. One example is smoking. Smoking is bad because the smoke that comes out of the cigarette is bad for the environment. Another type of pollution comes from pipes on the back of the cars. Chemicals from the engine and oil goes into the air. Another type of pollution is ground pollution. When people litter on the ground, it's bad for our environment. For example, if there's a bag like from Wendy's on the ground instead of in a trash can, every bird who cannot fly could fall in that bag and not be able to get out, then that bird would be trapped. Another type of pollution is water pollution. It's a problem too. When people litter, it can end up in the ocean. Fish and other animals can get caught. Pollution impacts all of us, and I think we can work together to make the world a better place. This is Chase from the Environmental Charter School. Second grade persuaders.
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13: And this is Jacob.
8: We're students from Upper St. Clair High School, and we're here to talk about school and just ourselves.
11: Junko's social studies class. People don't appreciate how great of a teacher he truly is.
8: Yeah, he's great.
12: I agree.
11: I can't think of a better class to have first period. It's the goated class, honestly. It's the best class.
8: Yeah, he uses, like, funny stories, and it makes you learn better.
9: I think the best class is science.
10: I think the best is math, because of Mr. Funfor.
12: I think social studies is the best, because Mr. Junko.
11: Yeah, I agree. I mean, you can't beat Junko.
13: I agree with social studies. I never had any of those teachers, so.
8: I like math class. I have 8 kids in my math class.
9: 8?
8: Yeah.
9: I like social studies. I can't learn social studies. I don't know.
8: For Youth Express, this is Emmy.
9: This is Lexi.
10: This is Blake.
11: This is Dom.
12: This is Jonathan.
13: And this is Jacob.
8: Thanks for listening.
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15: Catalina
16: and Styx
14: and me. And we will be talking about what it is like to be people from different aspects of life and how we come together and how we've come to be in the same place. So, Catalina, would you like to start with introducing your story?
15: Yes.
14: And your research?
15: Yeah, so I am Catalina. I'm a 4-year PhD student in engineering and public policy. I come to study, first of all, because I wanted to have my kids in an opportunity to learn English and have an opportunity to see things that rather back home we couldn't make it. So I won this scholarship that I'm on and I start researching about oil and gas wells, the old idle wells that are not responsible, like companies are not responsible for those wells anymore and government has to block in them. And they are like in the houses, in the streets, like they are everywhere. And they are having like a lot of problems of, related with methane emissions and water contamination.
14: This is Tatiana, by the way. And I'm a high school student at City High. And although I was born in the United States, I feel as though in a more political sense, I reverted to Islam. So the way that I see the world is also not from a view that is very typical. So I feel like I see the effects in my life that politics and the government play. And even like the housing opportunities, like the privileges that you have, I don't have like as many privileges as I had before. And even when I was born being African American, I already had some of those privilege as a US citizen taken away. What about you, Styx?
16: I'm mixed, which means like my mom's black, my dad's white. And although I don't think I've experienced a lot of discrimination. Like when I was in middle school at Provident, a kid asked if I was adopted because they only saw my white side of the family. And like, I might not have like experienced a lot of discrimination, but like I definitely feel a little alien in some communities that might fit me more. Like I don't always fit in the black groups, I don't always fit in the white groups, and it always feels a little weird to just be me because some people just straight up don't know what I am. And I literally had a woman like ask if my mom was light skinned because of how light my skin is.
14: So do you both, and I'll like also answer this question, is there something specific that would make you feel better in the society? For me, it would probably be just seeing more groups where I could meet people that are like me and we could talk about our experiences without it having to be super formal. Like we could just share and you could know that you're not alone.
16: I guess having more space to like, I'm not exactly sure what would make me as a mixed person feel more in a part of community, but like having more of like just interracial groups to like just talk about. Also, I view myself as punk because I'm mixed, so like more punk stuff, and like there's a bookstore and all that.
15: Yeah, I think from my personal experience, I could feel better in the society if I always focus on what bridge us as human beings instead of what divide us. So it's easier to make connections with others if you just only see the things that are connected.
14: So I agree with that, and kind of wrapping this up, although it is short, this would be more of a conversation that you could look at in your family. Like, what is something that would make you feel more seen in your own communities? And no matter what you look like, at the end of the day, we are all humans. So what, characteristics do we all share? And why is it that these policies and the government and the way that society is structured makes our lives so different, yet we're the same? And that's a question for everyone to think about. But this is Tatiana.
15: And Catalina.
8: And Styx.
14: And we're signing out. Thank you.
8: Bye.
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21: I listen to a variation of music. I listen to a lot of pop, and I would say alt music.
8: I don't have a specific genre. I just like whatever I like.
17: I listen to a lot of stuff. It's like, I sometimes listen to Taylor Swift, but I mainly like Chappell Roan and Girl in Red and Billie Eilish.
19: I listen to Mac Miller. Hey, I love him. I listen to Morgan Wallen, too. Have you guys ever heard about Tate McRae?
17: I know, one or two songs.
18: I've been listening to Rod Wave.
22: Oh. I've been broke so many times, I don't know what to feel.
18: So I have a YouTube Shorts account, right? And I make funk songs, right? And then I make troll face edits out of the funk songs, right? And I post them on YouTube Shorts, and I get a bunch of views. My last video, I got 20 views. 15 of them were from my cousins. 4 of them were from my mom's. And then 7 of them were from my dog.
17: Well, I'm not really making my own music, but I take singing lessons, and I'm doing a little bit of piano in that. I mainly just do singing of songs that I like and I already know.
21: I am learning how to play the piano or the keyboard. I am interested in music in a band way. I don't really have a plan for what I want to do with it.
19: I like to make music, but, I like to make Notre Dame music. You know Notre Dame, the college, right? So, their theme songs, I try to make music for that, but it's do-do-do-do-do-do-do, and that. Yeah, it's pretty cool.
20: I make beats for Osama-san. He makes a song out of the beats, and he sends it back to me, and I can listen to it, and then he releases it.
18: Go check out my LaBooBoo Funk remix. For Youth Express, this is Desmond.
19: Mason.
20: Finn.
21: Leah.
8: Daphne. Zoe.
18: And that's the ECS crew signing out.
23: 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I am joined by...
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8: I'm Kira.
25: I'm Emmett.
26: I'm Aiden.
27: I'm also Aiden.
28: I'm John Pork.
29: Luis.
30: I'm Jacob.
31: I'm Sime.
32: I'm Calder.
23: We are students from Mount Lebanon High School, and today we will be discussing the similarities and differences between culture and lifestyles. Our first question today is going to be, what are some things you have learned through being a part of a multinational classroom?
29: Well, I would say the humor is different, and a lot of the ways humans react is from different cultures are a lot of different when you have a different kind of humor.
30: Yeah, I agree.
31: Yeah, I think it was very interesting to talk with the Americans, and we learned much about how they live here and also some similarities but also differences.
32: I agree with this.
18: I agree.
30: I also agree.
33: I agree.
29: Well, I also think there are big differences in the way we see each other, maybe. I would say we Germans, we got a lot of stereotypical view of you Americans before we met here, and some of them were true, some of them were not.
30: Like what?
26: Like the fat people.
30: Yeah,
29: fat people. A lot of fat people.
30: What else is true?
29: that drink a lot of soda. Like, I was surprised that so many people, like, Cordero so said, yeah, why you Americans drink so much, you Germans drink so much soda, but, like, everyone drinks here, like, Dr. Pepper, rotten beer, and all the other, like, super sweet stuff. It's crazy.
0: Yeah, I also was surprised about your sports culture. It's not, you don't have like the usual club culture we have in Germany. It's like different from country to country. Yeah, but I like that, like, you have the big focus on sport here.
1: Yeah, sports are like more focused based on school than club. Yeah.
23: Yeah. I want to ask, were there any rumors that that you were expecting that weren't true?
1: Yeah, like what stereotypical things that you thought were true weren't?
2: I think Calder wants to say something.
1: Yeah. Calder, you're not even German. This isn't a question towards you.
3: All right, one thing I was surprised was I thought Bigfoot was real.
29: Well, I was surprised that, like, Americans use, like, canisters. Like, I was really surprised. In Germany, we have, like, for milk, we have, like, small paper containers where we put the milk in, and you have like big chunks of like entire milk, orange juice, and it's like very different. Like, it was a little bit stereotypical, but I was surprised it's like really true. Mm-hmm.
1: Jacob, Simon, do you guys have anything?
31: Yeah, I would agree with that. I also thought that was very interesting. I think Americans consume a bit more than we Germans, and I also noticed that they throw more away of the food, and yeah.
29: I also like can agree to that. It's like I find super interesting why when we were go to a restaurant, like lots of the Americans were like leaving lots of their plates like on the table. Like, I don't think it's like because they're like, I don't want to eat it, but I think like the food here, like you are getting less hungrier when you like eat it, like when you're in German. You know what I mean? It's like it's more. It makes you more sat.
31: Full.
29: Yeah, full. Full. You know
20: exactly.
29: Yeah.
4: Are there any favorite foods?
1: Yeah, well,
2: Shake Shack.
1: We can go today.
2: On the strip? We're going to Shake Shack on the strip, yeah.
1: Yeah, I
2: think the burgers here are really good, and you eat a lot of chicken wings. These are really good, yeah.
31: Mm.
2: Simon, maybe you can add something.
31: Yeah, I also like Chipotle very much.
1: Oh, yeah.
31: These are my two favorite, Chipotle and Shake Shack.
2: I think, like, Chipotle, when you have to eat fast food, Chipotle is the most healthy.
1: Yeah.
2: So I think it's very good.
31: Yeah.
2: Great.
23: Yeah. In what ways are your experiences similar? And then which classmates have you connected with and why? And then another part of that question is, have you discovered anything new about yourself, like here in America?
31: Mm, what an interesting question.
29: Well, for my part, I met like some nice good dudes like Maxton. You know him? He's part of the football team.
2: Maxton, yeah.
1: Yeah,
2: very nice guy.
29: He was a great guy. I really liked talking to him. Also, there were a lot of nice people in like Aiden's Apex Club. They were also pretty nice. And they're also like a little bit closer to like the ones from the Americans from the exchange, like Ever and the others. They were like they're good people.
31: Yeah, I also met one guy who moved from Germany to America. I forgot his name, but he was really nice, and he said that he likes it very much here. And of course, the guys from the football team were really nice. And also the guys from the lacrosse team.
1: Yeah. Ah, yeah.
31: We went to the training sessions. It was really good.
2: Yeah, I also learned here that there's a big German culture here. A big group of German people live here. Also, your German teacher told me, because I met a few girls, a few boys that, like Simon said, they lived till 2018. They lived in Stuttgart in Germany, which is a big city. And also, like, their grandparents lived in Germany, so I think you have a big German culture group here.
4: Maybe. You guys think about the football game?
2: Yeah. Tonight or last night?
31: No, last Friday.
2: Last Friday. Yo, you have to change your quarterback, I think. It was really bad.
1: Yeah.
2: But, like, the team
1: Pat's
2: is...
1: That's terrible.
2: Yeah, the team is correct. Also, the quarterback, he's a nice person. I think he's also... He can play football, but, like, when the coach is giving him the wrong...
31: The wrong instructions,
2: like always the players should just go and run it up and not like throw the ball much longer.
1: Yeah,
2: it's the wrong tactic to win a football game. So
1: yeah,
2: what
1: do you think about the Steelers game?
2: The Steelers game, they're great defense on Sunday. Last night the defense weren't that good, but they have a great defense. They're also good offense, but on Sunday, I just can say, like, the Browns, they suck.
1: Yeah.
2: They're so terrible. They can't catch a football on the easiest passes. And to last night, I think in the fourth quarter they did a great touchdown, a great throw from Aaron Rodgers.
5: Pat Freiermuth.
1: Yeah, but Pat Freiermuth.
2: What?
1: I said he threw it to Pat Freiermuth.
2: Yeah, Freiermuth. Mm-hmm. Yeah, but I think
6: he's a tight end, right?
2: It was clear that they would concede a field goal if they don't tackle them early in their half. So
7: yeah.
2: But the atmosphere at the Steelers game on Sunday was great. Maybe you want to add something, Luis.
29: Yeah, like talking about the atmosphere, I really want to add like it's absolutely massive. Like I was at the football game and was like absolutely stunning, like seeing the entire school come together as a community to celebrate like their team who's playing, the players, and there were like cheerleaders, there were like flag holders who were like doing all kinds of crazy, I think gymnastic words. They were like throwing the flags in the air. There were also a musical team. It was like they were really big, like in presence, and I really think that's strengthening like the community and also the school. In Germany, we don't have that.
2: Yeah,
5: I would agree with Louis there.
2: Great point.
5: Yeah, Louis. Nice, Louis.
2: I cannot add something.
1: All right, so
5: hey, so let's question. Move.
2: Great.
5: Let's move to the
2: let's
5: next question.
2: Let's move to the next question. Come on, guys.
9: Okay,
2: Addy.
9: So this next question is gonna be for us. So like we're gonna. I wonder like do
5: for
9: you guys
5: Calder.
9: Have any
5: Coda.
9: Just about being in America or just anything in general.
1: Okay. Ask away.
5: How did you like Germany?
1: Oh, I loved it.
10: Yeah,
1: it
10: was pretty cool.
9: I agree.
1: I love Germany.
10: I agree.
29: What food do you like more? Like, do you like the American one as a food treat more?
1: Oh, German food, 100%.
2: Great.
1: Food?
2: Yeah.
29: Okay.
2: Great.
29: Yeah.
10: What? I like
5: the Döner.
10: The Döner.
29: The Döner.
1: Yeah. Döner and currywurst.
5: Was Döner your favorite food?
9: I like the
1: Yes.
29: I also want to ask you which water you think is like better. Like
1: Stillwater. American
5: Stillwater.
2: Great guys. So I also have a question. Hey, Johnny, please be quiet. So I have a question. What do you think about the German school system? Do you like it more?
9: So much better.
11: So much better.
5: What? Why?
2: Early days.
1: I, like
2: I have
1: I like
2: another
1: America.
2: Question about
1: America's
5: hey,
1: school.
5: Hey, tell us.
2: Like, but I have another question.
11: Because there's more balance to it.
9: Yeah.
5: And you leave early. Way earlier.
11: You have more free time to do.
1: Yeah.
9: Guys,
1: I don't know.
9: Well,
1: I don't know.
9: System is more like our college. Probably. Mm-hmm. And I just like how you guys would have a break, like in the middle of the day. Like,
5: yeah.
9: We're just
5: but you also have lunch, right?
11: Yeah.
5: It's the same.
11: Doesn't really count.
9: But you guys get to go out.
2: But and please be neutral now. What school is harder, American or German? For
10: German
2: me, it's obvious, but
9: I think it depends, on the kind of
2: a German school. Nobody does something.
10: No,
2: you're talking.
5: Excuse me.
2: You're talking. In American school, you're playing Clash Royale the whole lesson.
10: They're all on TikTok and on their iPads.
1: Yeah, I know.
2: Yeah, but we still learn something.
1: Jacob.
2: Ask our teacher.
1: Jacob, when I was in German with you, you would just scroll TikTok during every class.
2: Hey.
1: Not during your class, though. Don't worry.
2: Never.
1: Yeah,
2: great point. But I think school is much harder in Germany. Also,
10: I have to disagree on that point.
2: Johnny, please.
10: Yeah.
2: Let's talk more about that.
10: Yeah.
5: Entices, Johnny.
2: I think, in your finals, when you do your high school graduation, what you have to do, you have to do multiple choice questions.
10: Yeah, but you.
2: Yeah,
10: you
2: but
10: have
2: that's
10: to get
2: easy.
10: 90% of them right.
2: Yeah, but in Germany, you have to write, like, I think 15 pages.
10: Yeah, but, you know, like, I'll have, like...
2: You cannot compare.
10: I have, like, 5 AP tests I have to take at the end of the year, you know?
1: AP tests.
5: But we have to take, also, we have 4 subjects for our...
1: Four subjects for finals?
2: Yeah.
10: We have like
1: that's like the same for us.
2: But we write every
10: 7
2: in every subject we write like 4 to 5 hours.
5: Like
2: and
5: 5 hours
2: have to write
5: for
2: in
5: one
2: each
5: exam.
2: We have to write like about 15 pages. You only do like multiple choice
10: give
2: questions.
10: Give this man the SAT. See how he does.
2: I will give you a math exam from Germany. You won't even do it from the 5th grade.
29: Like, now linking to the question, I have a question for you Americans. Yeah. Would you say, like, the American school system prepares you better for, like, life after? Or would you say the German one?
9: No, the German one.
1: I'd say the German school, but, like...
5: Why?
29: But how?
1: No, I say that it's better for preparing you for life, not, like, easier.
5: Unless you count American college.
10: Yeah, I feel like
5: you count college. College is what prepares you.
29: Yeah, and why would you say that? That like the German system is better than like the American?
10: Yeah.
1: There's a lot of different pathways you can follow.
10: Yeah.
1: There's like a lot of different pathways for these schools. But like we just have like one
5: set regime.
1: Yeah.
29: Yeah, but you have like almost 1,000 classes. Why would you say like you have more paths in Germany?
1: But I feel like your path set you up for your careers. No. However, our classes are just to like test what you...
31: I would disagree with that. For example, I heard Luis just went to an economics class. We don't have anything like that in Germany. And you also can more choose what subjects you like. And then you have them every day. I think that's good because then you can concentrate on something. And that's better than if you do much things, but not so good.
2: Yeah, I also can agree with Simon. Like, you said college prepares you for life. In Germany, we also have university. University is like, maybe like you can compare it with college. But school does not compare us for life. We don't have, like Simon said, we don't have subjects where we learn how to make decisions at the stock market. We don't learn how to pay taxes. Yeah. So we don't. That's just terrible.
1: What do you think, Johnny?
10: Johnny, well, say something. I think in America it's more like choice focus, where in like Germany, like they kind of pick the path that you're gonna take, right?
2: No, we cannot.
1: Yeah. Why don't we also get Emmett in on this?
31: Yeah,
10: I feel like
2: Emmett. Maybe
31: I feel like
2: something.
31: Emmett has a strong opinion on this.
6: Yeah, I feel like the American schools better prepare you, just because there's like a bigger variety of subjects.
2: Talking.
6: But I'd honestly, I'd like to hear Calder's opinion on
10: Wait,
6: this.
10: Wait, before yeah,
2: Calder,
10: yeah,
2: Calder, say something, please. Everybody's interested in your opinion.
7: Can you elaborate?
32: You know, I think it's about equal because
1: no.
10: I think
32: all
10: it's
32: right.
10: like
6: Could you elaborate on that, Calder?
32: I would like to.
10: The German class, because it's all in German, so it's really hard to understand. You know, because they speak in German. And
32: but
7: that can make focusing hard.
32: There's a lot of different levels of school in Germany, and it's really catered to how smart you are, I guess.
10: Oh, yeah.
7: But you could consider it the same here.
32: In high school,
7: classes, AP classes.
10: Yeah,
32: in high school, you can kind of, in American high school, you can pretty much do whatever you want at any level. Even if you're really stupid, you could take an AP class. That doesn't matter.
2: I don't think we can agree on this point. Maybe. Ellie, go on to the next question.
23: Is a little closer, please. Similar, or does it differ like significantly between cultures, like sports, music, like movies?
10: Sports and music and movies?
7: Sports differ.
1: Sports
7: depend on the area.
31: What does
10: like
31: the interviewer think about this question?
10: I feel like movies in like German, they're in like German, so.
1: Really?
2: Emmett.
31: Oh.
2: Why don't we get. Hey, guys, why don't we get Emmett in a bit in this podcast and he says something?
6: That's a lot different in the US. But Calder knows a lot about music. I'd like to get his take on
1: this. Specifically, Don Toliver.
2: Hey, Calder.
1: Calder, what do you think about Don?
32: I think German music is a lot more serious.
7: Could you elaborate?
2: Yeah. Why is it more serious?
10: Give a specific example.
2: Can you?
7: What makes it more serious?
31: It might be because you guys don't understand the songs.
32: I know Tokyo Hotel.
2: Tokyo Hotel, but Tokyo Hotel is an international band. Of course, it's from Germany, but...
31: You like the song?
2: You like Griechischer Wein?
10: What about Beethoven?
7: Oh, that's a good song.
2: Yeah, Holte knows it. Good.
32: I only know Durchstehen Monsoon.
31: Yeah, it's a really good song.
2: Durchstehen Monsoon.
7: Calder, how would you compare it to American music then?
10: What about Don Toliver?
1: How do you compare it to Don Toliver?
32: It's just not as good. I don't know what else to say.
12: Have you ever heard like some German rap?
32: Yeah.
12: And?
32: It's good.
1: Okay.
32: Like Zaccavelli.
7: Who?
32: Zaccavelli.
7: You mean Machiavelli?
10: You know the guy who wrote The Prince?
1: Yeah.
7: Yeah, Machiavelli.
1: In like 14 something.
7: Yeah, like
2: I don't know.
7: I don't know.
2: Maybe you can show
31: guys,
2: us some.
31: I think we're drifting off a bit here.
1: All right. Addy, do you want to get us to the next question?
23: Do you guys have any like favorite American like music artists?
2: Yeah, Drake. But Drake is Canadian, but yeah.
1: Still.
7: Simon, you got one?
1: Yeah,
31: I'm thinking about it. Maybe you guys continue.
12: I would say Kanye West. Like, I find it super interesting, like, you Americans have, like, a super interesting music culture. We have, like, East Side and West Side, and you have, like, it has a lot to offer for a lot of people. We have, like, country music, we have, like, Taylor Swift, and, yeah, it's, like, it's for everyone. It's super interesting.
23: I know we already talked about this, but what do you think about, like, the food? Like, is there any food that you want to, like, that you're going to miss?
31: I feel like American candy is terrible, actually. Yeah. It's way too sweet.
12: Halter, we were, like, eating yesterday, what was the name? Hot pets or so?
31: Hot dog.
1: No. Hot pockets.
7: Pop-tarts.
12: Pop-tarts,
7: yeah.
12: I think, yeah, they were like, this is like,
7: very sweet.
12: Americans have like this culture, like in food, that they must have everything super sweet. And I really I really miss my European food. I say like American food is good, but as a European, you can't really get the taste out of it, you know?
29: It's like way more heavier in Germany and compared Swedes to America.
2: Swedes can't be healthy. Swedes can't. No, like hey, guys, no, the Swedes in Germany aren't healthy. They just don't have so much sugar than they have here.
10: Does it have like a chemical taste?
29: No. Like even no, like mean, even like here America. The water, like it's when I taste it, like even from the bottles, it's terrible.
2: In Germany, there are also strict rules for like food, for everything, yeah. For Swedes, for. Yeah.
1: Yeah, the FDA kind of sucks.
7: Yeah, much more intense than America.
23: Everything you eat here is probably good.
2: Oh, Luis has a question.
29: Like for you Americans, have you like you were 2 weeks in Germany? Have you ever like took a German artist like from Germany and getting like from in your own music taste here in America?
13: Annika put me on Zartman.
29: Ah, Zartman, yeah.
2: Oh yeah, Zartman is a really interesting person. Like he's, yeah. I don't know, we just leave it with that.
13: I had a question. What do you guys think about Kennywood?
2: It has great roller coasters, but like the lines were really long.
23: How do you think it compares to like Fantasialand?
2: Oh, I've only been once in Fantasialand in my life, but I don't know.
31: I would say
2: maybe Luis can say something.
31: I would say Fantasialand is even bigger and better.
29: Like I think even like you Americans have like everything bigger, but we have like the best.
2: Wait. As a German, I cannot agree with that. That Germany, everything's better.
10: I think the roller coasters and the rides are better at Kennywood, but I think like the theming is.
31: Have you been to Fantasialand?
10: Yeah, I have. Oh. And I think the theming's better, and it might be bigger, but the rides are so much.
31: Also,
10: better.
31: The ride they felt unsafe.
2: The roller coasters in America don't have the TÜV. You know what TÜV is? TÜV are like the rules.
31: Oh, and your stairs aren't normed.
13: About this, like the TÜV? Safety thing.
2: That's yeah, the safety thing. It's a TÜV.
10: TÜV.
13: Yeah, we don't have that.
10: TÜV. All of, like the roller coasters, like the biggest one is like our smallest one.
1: What?
10: At Fantasialand, biggest
13: when we went there,
31: what? No, that's
13: like
31: not true.
2: No, that's not true. That's not true.
10: Like you didn't go on the Steel Curtain, but that one's like 200 feet tall.
2: Hey.
31: So what?
10: But like the biggest one was like 90 feet tall in Fantasialand.
7: It's like the Skyrocket. Like,
31: yeah. Are there longer rides?
10: Oh, I want to talk about your thoughts on American culture in German school. Because when we were in English class, I think who was in my class? It was Max and Calder. Remember what we were talking about? The one book you read last year, All American Boys, right?
29: Oh,
10: yeah,
29: yeah.
31: Could you explain it to us?
2: To be honest, I didn't read any book last year in English. I should have read The Perks of Being a Ball Flower, but I didn't read it. So
13: that was filmed in Pittsburgh. Yeah.
2: What?
13: The movie was filmed in Pittsburgh.
14: It was filmed
13: what?
14: In Mount Lebanon too.
10: Yeah.
2: The what?
14: That we went
10: the
14: on
10: Perks of Being
1: the movie.
2: Yeah, I don't. I did, but I didn't read. I didn't read the book. I should have read, but I didn't read it.
31: Wow.
13: Same with the Batman movie that was filmed at Kennywood.
1: And Heinz Stadium.
31: Yeah. We were in Washington, and there were also many places where films were made.
23: Are you guys excited for homecoming and to experience like
2: for going home to Germany? Yeah.
1: No,
23: like the dance.
2: Yeah, probably.
23: Okay, guys, that was a great conversation. Well, that's all we have for now. Thank you for listening to the broadcast from the Youth Media Center at SLB Radio.
1: Mm-hmm. Bye.
23: Bye.
31: Thanks for having me, guys.
1: Bye.
2: Thank you, guys.
23: This is Allie. I'm in 10th grade at Montour High School, and you're listening to Youth Express. 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
17: Avi.
19: And Drake.
15: We're 8th grade students from Environmental Charter School, and we're here to talk about music.
17: Really, to get me to where I am musically, I think it would be my uncle. Really, before he came along, I was mostly listening to, like, whatever was in the charts in 2018. I used to be, like, a big Justin Bieber fan. Everybody in my family has the most differing music taste, but all stays in the rock genre. Like, for instance, my dad listens to, like, indie and mostly the underground stuff. It was a weird childhood, if that.
15: When I was younger, my mom used to play Paramore in the car in the mornings before I went to school. My aunt is the one that introduced me to Linkin Park before I really knew about them. And I liked them so much, I just recently went to one of their concerts. They were really, really nice. I saw one of my friends there. My aunt was there too. She also got me into other bands. We've seen multiple concerts together, multiple nu metal band concerts. There's actually this cover band that comes around to Pittsburgh every so often and plays a lot of nu metal that I'm going to in January.
21: I'm going to say my sister's old boyfriend and my mom. They mainly just played the music around me a lot when I was younger, so that's it.
15: Do you have a favorite artist?
21: It's J.I.D.
15: Nice.
17: Soundgarden for me.
15: That's the one thing. I don't have an overall favorite artist. I have favorite artists within genres.
20: Favorite artist right now is probably Pierce the Veil. If I had to pick a favorite song by them, it's probably Bulls in the Bronx from the Collide with the Sky album or Emergency Contact. Those two are really good.
17: I've been in a couple bands. I've been on small tours in the East. I haven't gone anywhere near West. I'd like to do something with it. I don't think I have a chance to. I don't think I get taken very seriously for my age.
21: One of our friends, David, he got me listening to one song. He said Headstrong. I'm not going to say I'm a huge fan, but it does sound nice.
20: Headstrong is one of the first songs I started listening to when I first got into like rock and metal. I listened to it on repeat, nonstop. I recently died down listening to it because once you listen to a song so many times, it gets kind of repetitive. Me, Charlie, David, and someone who doesn't go to our school, Riley, are in a band that we created around last year, named it Obscure. Did like two performances for the school, which really have to redo them. We've improved as musicians since then. We plan on like going farther more into stuff with the band.
15: So far, we've only done covers of Green Day, and right now we're working on a song by 3 Days Grace. And I'm hoping to take a more nu metal leaning sort of direction. Since like very early sixth grade, I've been into stuff around the nu metal genre. Now, I really like sludge metal and thrash. One of my favorite bands is Crowbar. One of my favorite albums is Sonic Exis in its purest form. It was released around early 2003, and ever since I discovered it a bit ago, I've been listening to it nonstop. Same thing with Acid Bath. I used to be really into Acid Bath in their debut album called When the Kite String Pops. My favorite song by them is Jezebel. It's not exactly like something I'd recommend to one of my friends, but I really like them.
20: When I first met Charlie, she made me a playlist, and I started listening to it, and I picked out songs that I liked, songs that I didn't like. And eventually, I started getting into nu metal. More recently, I got more into the emo genre with artists like Pierce the Veil, My Chemical Romance, Panic the Disco. I still don't know much about it, so I'm not very knowledgeable. So I probably would get genres and genre names wrong. Recently, Charlie has recommended me some artists to get into slam metal. Artists like, I don't think I can say these names.
15: Acrania.
20: There's, like, stuff I gotta get used to, like the gutturals and whatever, which is kind of, like, off-putting to me because I can't really understand what they're saying.
15: Gutturals, pig squeals.
20: Yeah, sounds like garbage disposal noises.
15: For Youth Express, this is Charlie.
20: Jelani.
17: Avi.
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3: William Bergman,
8: Jamal Chari,
16: Aiden Pratt,
18: and Damian Hill.
0: We're base grad students at Westinghouse High School, and today we're going to be discussing the Westinghouse Bulldogs or environments in our school.
3: Damian, going into your senior year, how you feel about the upcoming season?
18: I honestly feel like this is the season where I got to make my mark in Westinghouse's history. I gotta feel me like a standard and a objective I always wanted to reach. I always wanted to be the best or one of the best. So that's what I feel like.
0: And Aiden Proud, you being a senior in your environment, how does it feel to just come to Westinghouse High School every day?
16: Westinghouse High School is a pretty good school, you know. Most people look at Westinghouse High School as a bad school, as if it's a bad environment, and honestly, it's pretty good.
18: Just be chilling, for real.
3: Yeah, bro.
1: Just like chill.
3: You gotta agree on that.
0: Because of where it's located, you know, a lot of people there are predominantly black. And being a statistic in Pittsburgh, in the east side of Pittsburgh, going up there, you'll be looked at wrong.
18: Looked at as either a thief, mugger, robber, anything that's bad.
1: Or a threat to your neighborhood.
18: Yeah.
3: My personal opinion, I think it's all like want to. Some people in the school don't want to do it. Like, there's some people who do want to learn, like, you mean?
18: And there's some people that just come to school to just sit there all day.
0: I think there's a lot of racism, like going around places and seeing people and how they'll look at you or treat you a different way just because of how you look or who you are, you know, that stuff. It hurts to see, but you're used to it.
1: It's reality.
18: Yeah, it is reality.
1: Really can't do nothing to that. You know, we could go some places, like we going places for football.
0: So, more on the bright side, Wonka, you got a basketball game tonight against Furl. How do you feel about that?
3: I'm feeling great. about to try to go for a double-double again. That's what I'm averaging on.
4: Let's talk about last week's game.
3: Yeah, we took a loss to Stow Rocks, man. It was a tough loss. But we're going to bounce back against Farrell, man.
4: What do you think was the specific problem in the game that y'all could have changed?
3: We needed more intensity. Missed shots.
4: I feel like I didn't see a three to the fourth quarter.
3: Yeah, man. Well, I don't know. We was just cold. We was in a slump.
4: Yeah. Talk to Tommy.
16: Were y'all scared a little bit? Because in the gym, y'all make every shot.
3: Yeah, bro. Our first home game, we kind of had the nerves. Yeah, I don't Jitters. Know. But, yeah. We got a home game against Phil tonight at 7 o'clock. We're going to get them win. It's going to look good then.
0: Aiden, I know you're real good on the academic part. How do you feel like school and academics is at Westinghouse altogether?
16: Work's pretty easy, kind of. But, like, I'm really only good at math. Reading, I'm okay.
0: Damien Hill, you being a senior next year, how do you feel going into the season after having a losing season?
18: I feel like we got to go get back. Simple as that. We got to go get back, for real.
3: Jamar, going into your junior year, like, how are you prepping for the offseason?
5: I'm prepping by just, like, trying to get better every day, working out, you know, keeping my body in shape.
3: Any plans for the offseason, like, 7-1?
5: Yeah, I'm playing for 4-2 Elite. It's a good program, real strong. I feel like once I go up there, it's going to feel like family. I'm just fit right in.
3: Class of 2028 to break it.
16: I got a question for Josiah Collins.
0: Yes, sir.
16: What made you commit to Akron?
0: What made me commit to Akron was the hospitality. You know, it was one of my better options, so I just went there and took it and ran with it.
3: You was recently up Akron, like, a couple of weeks ago, right?
0: Uh-huh.
3: How did you like it up there? Like, how was it?
0: I liked it. You know, they was just showing me around the campus more. I seen it a lot of times, but this time I seen the dorms where I'll be staying at, and I feel solidified up there. I feel like it's home.
3: That's great.
18: What would you say is the most things that stood out about the school when you were thinking about your choices for school?
0: Things that stood out was the coaching. You know, everybody's going to be on you. It's not, you're not just going to be up there, feel me? They're going to make sure you on your P's and Q's and doing what you got to do, or you're going to be at home.
18: Holding you accountable when it's needed.
3: That's yes, Division I level football.
0: Yes, sir.
5: You know, I heard they let you take the whole team out to Akron on a visit. How was that?
0: That was good. Being able to show my guys something new, get them out of their typical environment, you know, to show them something new, that was great. And it felt like I was leading the guys somewhere out of the trenches, you know, showing them something new.
5: So, like, you basically showed them, like, everybody got a shot.
0: Yes, sir.
5: Put in the
16: it's
5: work.
16: Possible.
0: Yes,
16: it's possible.
0: Sir, it's possible.
3: So this is like a question for my football guys. Like, what's the goal? Like, I wanna know where y'all heads is at for the next, like, upcoming season.
5: The goal really is, bro. I ain't gonna lie.
16: States.
5: Bro, know how to swim if you come around this, cause we shirking, bro. That's all I'm saying, bro.
0: My junior year, I think I got that scholarship. My first ever scholarship was Temple. My sophomore year, around like week three, I had posted my midseason film, and they came. It was like, that offseason, like, I put in a lot of work. You know, I was working out two times before the regular practice, and it just paid off, and it showed quick. Temple, I had a scholarship from them, but I don't think it was a good fit for me. I did an unofficial visit up there, and it was right in the middle of the hood. It was just, I could go to Westinghouse and just call it college.
18: For real.
0: It's not in the best place, so I would want to go somewhere where I'm separated around different things, and somewhere that's a better fit for me, and I was Akron. The team's good. It's a small MAC school, so they're not the best team in the MAC, but the team's good, you know. It's like I said, like, they're going to be holding you accountable. You're not just going to be there doing anything. You're going to be there getting better, focusing on yourself, perfecting your craft, and hopefully to go to a higher level.
3: Josiah, any advice for upcoming players coming into the next season?
0: Advice I would give is to just keep your head down. You know, a lot of people don't always get recognized at the beginning of their work, but that's when they stop, when they don't get recognized, when they just started the work. Just keep your head down, keep working. If you go, they're going to find you.
16: How do y'all feel about the Eagles?
3: The Eagles stink, man. They stink.
0: I don't like them. I feel like Jalen Hurts got exposed.
3: High school quarterback, man.
18: I just don't understand. He's never going to – he's not top five, not top ten to me. I don't like him. I'm being honest. I just don't.
5: I just don't understand why – Jalen Hurts even comes up in his conversations. And he's not on that level. Like who can I can't even compare him to nobody because he's not on that level. He's like, you know, Perry type of quarterback. He's not that type of guy. He's not like a West House type of guy.
0: Yeah, Jalen Hurts, he's not on that level, you know. He's just not good enough.
3: He's just not elite.
0: He got exposed, you know. Of course, Jeff's going to be mad. He's just not good enough.
3: So he never was.
16: What do Jalen Hurts have to get better at?
3: Throwing. Yeah, accuracy. He can't throw deep ball.
0: He has to get better at, you know, throwing the ball in tough situations. You know, he's seen it in the last game they were in. You know, wait. No, he played good the last game they was in.
4: Five interceptions.
0: But they they play some weak guys, though.
3: They played the Raiders. They played the Raiders.
0: They played some weak guys.
3: They played the Raiders.
4: How y'all feel about how JSN's playing? Like, what would y'all say is y'all top three right now? Everybody get a chance in any top three.
3: You
4: from this side of the room.
16: Top three what?
4: Top three receivers in the league right now.
16: JSN.
4: That's one person, gang.
16: The best right now.
4: Gang, JSN. There's three. You can name three. Stop acting like you can't name three receivers.
0: If he can, I'll help him. Exactly. I have to go JSN right now, and then I'll have to go Malik Nabers before he got injured. He was off to a great start. But that game, that was crazy. And then I would probably go, I don't know. I like GP too, but I don't really know if he's having the best season. That's just my opinion of who I like.
4: Are you going off this season?
0: Yeah.
4: Oh, I was about to say. Okay, that makes more
0: sense. Yeah, I'll throw GP in there.
4: If we go off this season, I'm going JSN. I'm going George Pickens. I'm going to be honest. I won't go George Pickens second. And I'll take Jettis just because Jettis is still the best.
3: As a Seahawks fan, I could talk about JSN all day.
4: St. Brown, I ain't got really too
3: much to say. Amara St. Brown's a dog.
4: He's just a consistent
3: He's playing with a torn of
0: He said something about the Lions. That reminded me. I'll put J-Mo in there before GP.
4: Ooh, I like that. I like that.
0: I might take Amara over Chase, too.
4: Ooh, nah.
3: Yeah, he's balling this season. He's balling this season. He's balling.
6: Guys, no one has said Puka.
3: No,
8: I got Jason, James Williamson, and Puka. Puka been balling.
3: I got Jason, Jamar Chase, and Puka.
9: Top three is hard right now.
3: No, I'm going to pick Puka second, Jamar Chase, and George Pickens.
0: So, what
16: y'all saying, Wait, is y'all saying Jamar Chase this year in y'all top three?
8: Jamar Chase.
16: Or y'all just saying because he is top two receivers in the league?
0: He's just top two receivers in the league.
8: He's top two.
16: Because y'all really think he's top three this season? Jamar Chase.
8: This season. I don't think he's top three.
0: I like Devontae Adams more than Puka. Yeah, if I'm going over to the Rams, I'm taking somebody out of LA.
3: I'm taking
0: the Adams. The guy's a technician. You can't deny it. You know, he showcases it at a high level every week. And he just makes a lot of plays.
8: Devontae Adams shows he's a veteran receiver. He shows that he's a vet.
3: How do y'all feel about the college football playoffs on Saturday?
0: Ooh, I feel like Notre Dame should be in the conversation. That's a team that didn't get to prove themselves.
8: Notre Dame's not better than Miami. Miami's blowing them out the water.
3: Do y'all think
0: Miami did, in fact, beat Notre Dame, but Notre Dame has beat three teams that Miami has lost to. I do feel like Notre Dame should have more of a chance than Miami. Even though Notre Dame and Miami beat Notre Dame.
3: Do y'all feel like JMU should have made it?
4: No.
0: No, but you got to have lower division schools in there.
4: Because Boise State was in there, and there was teams probably better than Boise
0: State. Tulane's in there, too, right? Sure.
3: How y'all feel about Indiana?
4: I was about to say the same thing.
0: I feel like they'll win it all this year. I don't think nobody's beating Fournette.
4: I ain't gonna lie, Mendoza is the best quarterback in college football.
3: Hey, I got Miami.
8: I ain't gonna lie, bro.
3: I got Miami.
0: It's a bad pick, brother.
8: Y'all talk about Indiana, bro. Ohio State's not done.
0: JJ's
8: coming back.
0: Ohio State's done.
8: JJ is coming back.
3: It's one man.
0: The season's over.
8: Jeremiah Smith is coming back.
3: Malachi Lemon is better.
8: No, he's not better than Jeremiah Smith. No, he's not.
4: Yes, he is.
0: This year, more receptions, more yards after catch.
4: Bro, Malachi Lemon is the best receiver in college football.
8: Listen to this. Jeremiah Smith missed one game. He missed one more touchdown than Malachi Lemon.
3: He missed one game. Same amount of receptions.
8: And the same amount of receptions, more targets, too. Think about that. Not JJ.
0: Yes, he do.
4: No, he don't.
9: Outside receiver.
0: JJ has more of an opportunity to have more targets than Malachi Lemon because Malachi Lemon is not receiver one on his team.
9: No, he is. He just plays slot.
8: Malachi Lemon's receiver one. He's receiver one. He gets the most targets.
0: Jacoby Lane's receiver one.
8: He don't get as
0: Jacoby Lane's the Z or the Y, whatever the outside receiver is. He's the X. He's the X. Malachi Lemon's receiver.
8: Malachi Lemon's he get more targets than him.
0: No, he don't.
8: If he didn't, Jacoby Lane wouldn't have got that.
9: They be putting him at slot. They get him anyway.
0: I'm talking about he get more than JJ. He don't get more than JJ.
9: No.
0: He don't get more targets than JJ.
7: No, I don't believe that either.
8: Think about this. JJ, he low-key, his targets from this year and last year, he splits them. But the receivers around him. Look at his receiving core.
3: He has Cornel Tate.
8: Did that make? He has Cornel Tate. Who else?
3: You don't have another Brandon Ennis.
4: Brandon Ennis hasn't done nothing all year.
3: Brandon Ennis hasn't been relevant since high school.
0: I need a topic switch. How y'all feel about Travis Hunter? Y'all think he'll be a bust after getting injured his rookie season?
4: No. They got that dog in
3: it. It's Travis Hunter, bro.
8: No. Travis Hunter, that boy, he can play DB, bro.
0: Ben, how do you feel?
11: You know, well, I guess Trevor Lawrence is good again, which is annoying. I'm tired of seeing that commercial where they do like, let's hear it for the boys.

0: would play.
1: No, Hines Ward used to be nice.
2: If y'all was to build a starting offense in the NFL, who would be your offense?
1: Go positions down the line. Like, just pick a position, like quarterback. Right now,
3: keep going. All right, you start.
2: Patrick Mahomes, QB1.
1: Jameer Gibbs, running back.
3: Jameer Gibbs.
4: So I'll go DN and instantly take Myles Garrett off the board.
5: Jemma. We got Jemma on the outside.
3: I got CMC in the backfield.
1: What you got, man?
4: We got a quarterback, a running back.
1: Two running backs. So running backs is full. One receiver.
6: The Kelsey, the center, Kelsey.
2: Jason Kelsey.
6: Jason Kelsey. At center. Yeah.
2: Who's it taking? JSN.
1: Man, give me Phillip Rivers at quarterback.
3: We already picked the quarterback.
1: Pat Surtain at corner.
3: All right.
4: I'm taking Aaron Donald at defensive tackle. I'm taking Dexter Lawrence.
2: You want to do our own team?
3: All right, yeah, we're going to make our own team, so we got the best team out there. Start from quarterback. Pick a quarterback.
2: Patrick Mahomes.
1: All time?
3: Yeah, that's going to make it more interesting.
2: All time?
3: Yeah, that's going to make it more interesting.
2: I'm sticking with Patrick Mahomes.
1: Give me the GOAT, Tom Brady.
4: Randall Cunningham.
5: Give me Mike Vick.
6: Ooh.
1: That's
6: okay.
1: A nice pick.
6: Young Mike Vick.
3: Nobody pick LJ?
1: No.
3: Yeah, Lamar Jackson.
1: Nah. Who you got? Hold on, it's Ben.
6: I want to say
1: Big Ben.
6: I want to say Big Ben, but what about prime Cam Newton?
3: Oh, I forgot about Cam Newton.
1: That's a mythical pool.
3: That is definitely a mythical pool.
1: That's a mythical pool.
2: Barry Sanders.
3: Ooh, that was sweet.
1: Give me Sweet Feet, Walter Payton.
4: I want Eric Dickerson.
3: I know exactly why I
5: want. Can I put Devin Hester at running back, guys?
1: No.
3: Pick a running back.
5: A running back, a good running back.
2: There's Bo Jackson.
5: Yeah, Bo Jackson.
1: The Lord of 40,
5: Bo Jackson, baby.
2: Brothers, big running backs.
1: There's big running backs. There's LT.
2: Adrian Peterson. AP. Marshawn.
1: Who you got, 40? Bucky Irvin?
3: I don't got Bucky Irvin, but y'all picked the two players I wanted, Gabe. But yeah, we going to go Bucky Irvin. That's my favorite. Nah. AP, yeah, my life.
5: Let's start off with the receivers, man.
2: I don't want to go first because I feel like I'm going to keep grabbing all the.
3: Randy Moss, you want? All right.
1: Megatron. Kelvin Jones.
2: Jerry Rice.
4: I got prime Julio Jones.
6: Ooh, that, you guys took all the good ones. I'm going Puka. I'm going new age. I like him.
5: I got prime AB.
4: Ooh, that's a pull.
3: Grunk. I got Grunk.
1: Tony Gonzalez.
5: Who's that dude that used to play for the Chargers?
4: Oh, Antonio.
5: Yeah, I got him.
2: I want Mad Max.
4: I'm thinking. I gotta think. I don't want no current. No Zach Ertz. It's maybe in his prime.
3: One of y'all better pick Shannon Short.
1: Let's do DB next.
3: Shannon Short was nice.
4: I'll just take Shannon Short.
1: All right, let's do DB.
2: Like corner or any defensive back.
1: Pick two, safety in a corner.
3: Pick a safety in a corner. Yeah.
2: Safety. Cam Chancellor.
4: I want Brian Dawkins and Sean Taylor.
3: Two safety. I'm a Ronnie Lott and Deion Sanders.
1: Richard Sherman.
3: You already picked Cam Chandler, gang. It's over.
1: Richard Sherman and Ronnie Lott.
3: How do you pick Ronnie Lott?
1: Oh.
3: He was coming downhill, wasn't he?
1: Hitman Harrison.
3: Ooh. All right.
2: Cam Chancellor.
3: Nobody picked Troy Polamalu.
4: Oh, yeah.
5: Give me Troy Prime Troy.
3: Nobody pick Ed Reed? Yo, we don't know.
1: Oh,
4: nobody pick Ed Reed.
1: No, bro. Like, bro.
7: I took Sean Taylor and Brad Dawkins off the board.
3: Them is two safeties, dude.
4: I know, that's what I wanted.
5: I need a corner.
4: All right, well, it looks like we're out of time today. Thank you guys for sharing your thoughts.
1: And we're out. Peace.
2: Love y'all, boys.
8: This is Moss reporting from the Youth Media Center. I'm here today with a few special guests, Anthony and Mickey, who I've invited to talk about their experiences as disabled people in the performing arts. Let's just go around and introduce ourselves and what we do. I'll start. I'm Moss, and I am a theater artist. I mostly sing, but I do also dance.
9: I'm Anthony. I also do theater, and I play the cello.
10: I'm Mickey, and I mostly do aerial arts.
8: So just a very general prompt to get us going. What aspect of your condition do you think impacts you the most in your art?
9: Definitely the social stuff around it, because I have a very visible facial difference. So I'm treated a bit less for that, along with just some basic mobility stuff, because I can't do some stuff.
10: For me, the biggest, I'd say, barrier with my disability, since I have hypermobile hands and chronic pain in them, is sort of a safety issue and like a physical issue, because my hands circus has a lot of holding yourself up with your hands and just doing a lot of things with your hands. And when your hands are spasming and they hurt and you can't hold anything, that makes it a little bit

0: difficult to safely do anything.
1: Yeah, for sure. I've definitely noticed both of those things for me as a dancer and a singer. Sort of just the social stigma of people viewing me as fragile, as well as the very real pain of having hypermobile joints and the safety issue of having hypermobile joints and knowing, you know, if I mess up at this, I'm going to have some kind of permanent damage. What would you say, you know, just like anything else that impacts you?
2: Well, being half blind impacts me because it's just, when I played the cello, I had to play it on the other side. So I had to adapt and like basically learn a completely new playing style that most people don't do it because I play cello left-handed.
1: Mm-hmm. And then sort of like in addition to how your condition impacts you, for me, I'm also quite impacted by, you know, the chronic pain being worse when I do, for example, mess up or I even just tax myself a lot doing whatever thing I happen to be doing. So how do you find, how do you take care of yourself for the more like physically or even mentally taxing aspects of your practice?
0: For me, one of the biggest things is just making sure I consistently keep up with doing like all kinds of physical therapy exercises I do to keep my wrists strong, because I can't actually depend on my hands. So I have to make sure my wrists are strong enough to kind of make up for that, so there's not less work going into my hands. It's a little complicated if you don't actually do it yourself, but that's a big one. And then another one is taking rest and making sure I keep my hands warm and just rest them a lot.
1: Yeah, I've definitely found this to be true, but would you guys say that you have an off season for your performing arts stuff when it gets cold?
0: Yes, absolutely.
2: When it gets hot.
1: Oh. What's your experience with that?
2: I'm just very temperature sensitive and I get dizzy extremely easily. Especially in warm weather, it just makes it easier to get too hot too fast, and I get really dizzy. So I can't do much of anything. I'm basically out of commission sometimes in the summer.
1: For me, it can get really rough in the middle of the winter.
0: Yeah.
1: Honestly, theater isn't a super like hands-heavy art, but I feel like my joints get less stable in the winter. Like, obviously,
0: yeah,
1: they hurt a lot more because it's cold and that makes them stiff. But like literally maybe 2 days ago, I popped out both of my hips and my shoulder in the same day. And I was like, okay, this doesn't happen in the summer.
0: I feel that too. Like everything is so much stiffer, and for circus, flexibility and active flexibility and strength and flexibility is a really big part of that. And I just feel like weaker. Like when I was in the studio, I think last week, I like couldn't do my pull-ups at all. Like normally I can do a few pull-ups. It's like a big part of art, but yeah, I was really struggling. It's not like I have less strength. I think it's just it hurts more, so it's harder to do anything.
1: For sure. Anthony, you mentioned that you just get really dizzy in the summer. Would you say that you have any kind of experience with like pain inhibiting your art? Or
2: yeah, pain is definitely a toll of it. One time I got a theta roll that was very dance heavy, and I can't do dance like you can because it really stresses my joints just to do. But I was really struggling, and I had to, like, wear knee braces at the time because it was so, like, draining on me trying to do all that movement.
1: Yeah, for sure. I definitely had to acclimate to dance. I think that especially if you're not very physically aware of exactly what your joints are doing, and I bet you can relate to this,
0: yeah,
1: Mickey, you have to be, like, extremely cautious of exactly what your body is doing, because especially for stuff where you have to have a lot of extension going on, which I don't know what style of dance you were doing, but I do a lot of ballet, and so you have to be very aware, you know, how far are my joints going? You can't take the advice to stretch. And I think that definitely if you're not very determined to learn to do something, or if your body just cannot tolerate the amount of training that you need to do to acclimate to dance, it just, you can't do it. It's really hard.
2: Yeah, and that time I wasn't diagnosed as hypermobile yet, so that was before I knew what was happening.
1: Right, yeah, if you don't have that context, it must be really hard.
0: That sort of intentionality about like what you're doing with your joints when you're hypermobile is a massive part of circus when you are hypermobile, because a lot of what you're doing is like the silks pulling you one way or another. And then like if you're hypermobile, like people who aren't hypermobile, they have like an outer limit and then they just stop and it doesn't like pull out their joints and their muscles and it doesn't hurt. Well, maybe it hurts a little, but that's because their muscles are being stretched, not because their joints themselves are being pushed beyond where they're supposed to be. What's difficult with that is a lot of people who do circus and teach circus aren't hypermobile, so you have to figure out your own ways to do things differently. Like there was a sequence we were running through in a class recently where I just couldn't do it when everyone else could, and it was because I was – and I'm not trying to brag or anything, but I was just like too flexible. Like my hips just went too far out. So the way other people were doing it wasn't working for me because my hips just kind of like collapsed, and then it wasn't – working for me, so I had to get the director of the studio who is hypermobile to figure it out with me. So yeah, it's a
1: I think that definitely having disabled teachers can be a big help. Have you had any experiences with that, Anthony, like having a disabled teacher that you felt could understand you a little better?
2: No, not really.
1: I think that there's a very easy trap to fall into where a teacher sees a hypermobile person and thinks that because of the way they can extend, they should be doing that because they don't see it as a potential career-ending injury. They see it as a talent. And so that's been a problem for me before. Right now, I would say my teachers are very, like, they definitely don't want me to get hurt, but it can be a challenge learning how to accommodate yourself when you know that you can use your body in a way that would technically make you better. You both have had problems with your hands and stuff. Do you guys want to talk about that?
2: Yeah, I mean, well, a big thing with my hands in general is that my hands don't, like, fully fold. I'm missing half a finger and my thumbs don't light. So that just makes it really weird to do anything, and I'm having to constantly adjust to that. And, like, if I, like, hold a pencil for too long, I have accommodation where I'm able to type everything on computer because my wrist holds extremely badly.
0: I have the same accommodation and the same issue where I can't write for long periods of time. And I was wondering if you experienced this too. I used to play the cello, and one of the biggest issues was just that, like, every time I would try to hold the bow properly or I would try to, you know, do the fingering, it would just hurt so bad, and I just, like, couldn't do it. And it was just, like, I had a limit to how much I could do and how much of cello I could do. I don't know if I'm making sense, but I was wondering.
2: Yeah, I did cello for a few years, so it was a bit difficult at first, but I adapted. Like, I didn't hold the bow properly. I figured out a way to do it that still sounded good, but didn't hold me. And then with the fingering, I wasn't experiencing much problems with my wrist at that time.
1: Yeah, for me, I played violin for a few years, like 6-ish years. I got in a lot of trouble for gripping the bow too hard, but it was really just that my fingers would keep going back when I tried to grip it. So I'm like, trust me, if I let go of this at all, I'm going to drop it, which I imagine has probably been a problem for both of you.
2: Yeah, you asked a question earlier about how I, like, deal with my disability stuff, right?
1: Yeah.
2: Yeah, for me, I have amped so long. A large part of it is, like, regulating my emotions and trying to stay calm. Because if I'm stressed, my pain flares up, like, massively, like, this past week, because it's finals week.
1: Yeah, for sure. I would say that one way that I take care of myself as well is that I sleep a lot more than the average person.
0: I have that, too.
1: I think that definitely people with chronic illnesses, especially in the performing arts, you know, you get this term special needs. And I think that something that a lot of people miss is that for a lot of people, it's not any unique sort of need. It's just a heightened requirement of a basic need.
0: Yeah. Kind of along those lines, like something I personally struggle a lot with is for a circus, I have to do a lot of conditioning and continuous strength training. And the issue with that is usually I do it when I get home from school, but then especially in the winter months, I am just so exhausted and tired. And I don't know, I think I have chronic fatigue or something. But yeah, and then I just end up being physically unable to do anything for like weeks at a time, which is definitely a really big barrier to maintaining my strength and keeping up because I can't be at the circus studio all the time. Obviously, that's not physically possible for me. So that's also, I think, a really big thing for me at least.
1: Yeah, I think that definitely when you have some kind of chronic illness, it can be very hard to keep up not just physical strengths but artistic skills because, again, if you have trouble, you know, seeing your cello or holding a bow or, you know, just doing anything that you might be required to do, not only does your physical strength degrade from disuse because, you know, you weren't able to use it, but also your artistic skills backtrack because you weren't able to practice. Would you consider your art accessible?
0: Kind of. It's sort of a complicated question because circus itself has a long and complicated history with disability. But I would say it is very accessible and the community itself is very welcoming to people with disability, which, like, there are two parts of it. Culturally, circus has been a place that is accepting of people with disabilities and it was, like, sort of a place where people were sort of, like, outsiders or, like, didn't really fit in could go in. But then there's also the other side of it, the whole like freak show aspect of it. But I'm not going to get into that because that's a different conversation. But I'd say in the modern day, circus is becoming more and more accessible, and there you are seeing a lot more disabled artists performing professionally, which is a really big shift because there are a lot of people who do circus, but not a lot of people who are disabled do so professionally. And I think the introduction of professional circus performance is a really big shift.
1: Yeah, yeah. I think that musical theater and film are definitely going in that direction too. In general, film has been a very good experience for me just in the capacities that I do it. And I think that film as an industry has definitely more disabled people than musical theater. I've definitely seen more disabled performers recently than I have observed in the past. I will say that physically, a lot of studio spaces are not accessible. And there's definitely this, I don't want to say stigma, because I think that stigma implies an air of seriousness when really a lot of disability modifications of stuff like tap dancing or ballet are more viewed as ridiculous. If you've ever seen people, you know, tapping with their hands, for example, I think that definitely there's still a lot of a ridicule attached to being someone in musical theater with especially a physical disability, because not a lot of theater people see it this way, I think, but a lot of people overall see it as ridiculous, the idea that someone who, for example, maybe has limited use of their legs could be a dancer. Mm-hmm. And then also, obviously, their theater has a long history of casting non-disabled people in disabled roles. Film does that too. So I'm just hoping to see more disabled characters and also more disabled actors to be those characters soon. I was going to ask about the freak show thing.
0: Oh, yeah.
1: I'm glad you brought it up.
0: I also think I personally don't know enough about that history to be able to, like, talk on it properly. So, yeah, that's also part of it.
2: Oh, boy, do I.
1: Yeah, you seem like you have something to say.
2: Yeah, it's definitely actually, like, a very visibly disabled portion, kind of not that great. Like,
1: That definitely sounds like it would be hurtful. Mm-hmm. I think that there have definitely been a lot of things in film and theater, especially with stuff like freak shows and the minstrel tradition and just all of these things that have definitely been hurtful to a lot of people. And so it does make sense that it would be hard for someone with a visible disability to, you know, see circus stuff that maybe is not very flattering or does not represent the disabled experience in a good light. I think that also, again, you mentioned this in I did a portraiture on you recently. You definitely mentioned the idea that people with visible disabilities, especially craniofacial ones, are expected to be dumber, which I think is a big theme of the idea of a freak show, is that, you know, the performers are not very smart. But yeah, I'm definitely glad that we all seem to agree that we're sort of moving away from the more ableist traditions mm-hmm. in performing arts history. Yeah, actually, let's talk about that, like, the mental benefits of doing the performing arts and how, you know, obviously we all do them, how they maybe outweigh the physical demands. I think that definitely I get extremely depressed when I'm nowhere near a stage or a screen. I think that definitely happens to me. And, you know, of course it makes me physically worse. And obviously it's hard to distinguish between what's a physical block and what's a mental block. But I think absolutely I mostly stay doing this because it is so mentally beneficial for me. I mean, obviously every theater kid has a love-hate relationship with theater, but yeah, ultimately I love it. What do you think?
2: Yeah, for me, when I played cello, it was a huge confidence booster for me because I was first cello all but 2 years, my first and last year of playing cello. So that was a huge confidence boost to me and a bit of a boost to my ego, if I'll be honest. And also didn't have anything to do with how I looked. And, like, I had already adapted at that point to, like, how I managed my pain. Because when I was facing the audience, it wasn't the side of my face with the huge skull on it that was facing them. It was very much I just look like I'm a normal person playing cello at this moment, except I'm playing it backwards. And, like, nobody really would inherently know. It made me feel very normal.
0: I think the confidence boost is a big part of it because I feel like when you're disabled, you do kind of internalize the idea that, like, you can't do things just in general. And then, like, for me, I know that, like, building the strength and performing at a level of the same level as my peers in circus really gave me the confidence boost, made me feel like, yes, I am actually physically capable of doing these things, even if it feels like I'm not.
1: Yeah, absolutely. I've definitely experienced the feeling that I could not keep up with my peers physically, and I think that theater helps with that a lot. Do you guys ever find that you push yourselves too hard in an effort to keep up with your peers to maintain that sort of confidence?
0: I'd say, like, especially among my friends in circus who are my age, I feel like I definitely push myself a little bit because all of them are, like, they're so accomplished, they're so cool, they're so good at this, and they're so strong, and, like, I feel like I'm sort of lagging behind.
1: Yeah, for sure. I definitely feel like chronically ill artists especially have a tendency to hold ourselves to able-bodied standards when that just doesn't even remotely fit. It's like trying to fit a square peg into a circular hole. Mm-hmm. I think that there's always definitely that feeling of inadequacy, especially if your disability does actually end up holding you back in some way, which I think that mine does a lot of the time, especially like I tap dance. There are a lot of moves that I simply cannot learn because you broke your ankle. You mentioned that I would probably do the same thing if I tried to learn some of these steps. And so it definitely, I feel as though it can hold me back. I have one more question and then we're on our own. Do you think that your art is physically sustainable for you?
2: I would say yes, as long as I'm like careful enough and don't make too much of a problem for myself by taking on the role that I know is going to be impossibly difficult for me. As long as I keep like up my standards of providing for myself and accommodating myself and like the theater world.
1: Yeah, for sure. Do you think that it would be the same way if you had not put a lot of thought into what would make it sustainable for you?
2: No, because when I don't put a lot of thought into that, I definitely overexert myself a lot. Like, I will definitely try and keep at more of a pace than just the average abled body portion because I want to be better.
1: Right. So you sort of take on this thing and sometimes you forget the context of your disability and you just want to be as good as possible.
2: Yeah, basically throughout anything, I feel the need to like prove myself as a disabled person by doing better than the able-bodied person at a lot of things.
0: I'd say where I am right now physically, yes, but I also don't technically have an actual diagnosis for anything, so I don't really know what's in my future. Like a big thing is I have retinitis pigmentosa, which means I will almost certainly go blind somewhere within the next like 30 to 40 years. I just don't know when. It's like a fun little surprise for my future. So I'm not sure what will happen then, but I'm just going to trust that I'll figure it out then. But right now I think with like as long as I keep up with my exercising and take breaks and drink a lot of water and like I make sure I have like a good diet and all that, I think this is a pretty sustainable thing.
1: That's awesome. I really do hope to do what I'm doing right now as a career. Mm-hmm. I think that probably someday I'm going to have to give up dancing. I don't think that, frankly, that I'm entirely capable of completely preserving my joints in the way that they probably need to be. So at some point, I do believe I'm going to have to give it up, unfortunately. Hopefully not in the next 20 years. That's all I got to say. And, you know, maybe it'll work out better for me. I tend to try to prepare for the worst, mm-hmm. not in the anxiety way, but just in the realistic expectations way.
0: Yeah.
1: I mean, I think singing is ultimately sustainable. Filmmaking is ultimately sustainable, all of that stuff. But so we haven't spoken really about mobility aids. I think that this is a really interesting subject to bring up in reference to the performing arts, because I think that especially if you do some kind of physical performing art, there can be a lot of imposter syndrome surrounding, you know, why am I using this? I literally spend my days like leaping around and dancing and jumping and doing silks. But I always find that like the philosophy that's worked for me is the idea that I use my mobility aid to save my energy for that. So how do you guys feel about that? I know that you've used mobility aids in the past, Anthony, but I don't know about you, Mickey.
2: Yeah, I have, but that wasn't at the same time that I was doing any performing arts. Because at that time, that's when you were still figuring out what I was, like, being diagnosed with. That was sophomore year, so, like, 2 years ago. And it ended up being that I didn't need them, and it was actually making me worse.
1: How did you come to find that out?
2: Because I have AMPS, that's what I got officially diagnosed with along with my hypermobility. My AMPS makes any pain that I have, like, amplify a lot depending on my emotions. It's amplified musculoskeletal pain syndrome. So I get, like, very intense pain. So, like, in reality, I was at a really, like, low level of pain, but I was treating my body like it was at a really high level of pain.
1: And that was making you in more pain.
2: And that was making me in more pain.
1: So you would say that your mobility aid use actually prevented you from doing the performing arts that maybe you do?
2: Yeah, I would say it would have, because I used full-on crutches, so I wouldn't have been able to do much of anything. Like, mm-hmm. if I was doing the performing arts at the time, and I was in that school that I was, I wouldn't have been able to. I'd probably lived in Gethoff, honestly, but not a great teacher.
0: For me, sometimes I use a cane. It's not super often, just when I'm in, like, really bad periods of pain, or if I don't know, because I think I'm not using my cane all the time, it's not really, like, something I think about super often. But this is something really cool I saw recently is at Omnium Circus, and then also a bunch of other circus artists I found online. I don't remember their names right now, but there are a lot of wheelchair users who do circus, and they will use their wheelchairs in really cool and creative ways. And I think that's, like, really awesome to see people sort of innovating on circus as an art, which has existed for so long, and using their aids and incorporating them in, like, a cool and unique way to allow them to do different things.
1: Yeah, I've had my cane on stage before. Not you know, my actual cane, because it's blue and sparkly and covered in, like, bracelets and stuff. But I have had canes on stage, and I've always felt like, Anthony, you were sort of talking about this, the need to prove yourself as a disabled person. I've always sort of, as I've leveled up, so to speak, and gone to sort of present my art to wider and wider audiences, I've started seeing myself kind of as disability representation in a way. And so it is always nice to be able to perform with some sort of, like, indication that I have a disability. Because I know that there are people in the, like, statistically, there are people in this 1,000-person audience that are disabled. But yeah, I've definitely had a lot of trouble, like, reconciling the idea that I do need the cane with the idea that I'm also perfectly capable of doing the very physically demanding arts of just involved with musical theater and stuff. The idea that, you know, when I walk into dance class, I walk in, like, leaning on my cane, and I lean it against the mirror, and I go and do a bunch of jumps.
0: Yeah, I think we've talked about this in the past before. Another thing, I wouldn't say they're mobility aids, but another big thing in circus is, like, a lot of people will have braces and will have sort of, like, any kind of support garments for their injuries, because a lot of people in circus get injured. So I think that's also part of it for at least, like, more minor, I guess, like, joint issues and so on, that's very supported in circus, because no one would question it if you had, for example, an ankle brace, a knee brace, whatever, because, like I said, so many people in circus get injured so often that it's just, like, people are like, okay, whatever.
1: Yeah, it's normalized.
0: Yeah, which I don't know if it should be, but that's also something else.
1: Yeah. Should injury be normal? Anthony, would you say that, like, health aids are normalized in cello playing?
2: I didn't see any. Honestly, I was in, like, a pretty small suburban town, and even at that time when I was playing cello, because I haven't played cello, like, with a group since I moved to Pittsburgh, I wasn't, like, using any mobility aids. I didn't see other people in the orchestra in its entirety using any. Mm-hmm. Like, I'm sure there were some people that used wrist braces when they weren't playing, but I don't really know. But going back to kind of that imposter syndrome thing, that's definitely a thing that I experience, because I see so many, like, other blind people, like, half-blind people, struggle so much more than me and feel bad that I'm not struggling as much as they are.
1: I think that can definitely be a thing. Like, there's, yeah, the idea that you have to be as capable as an able-bodied person, but that also you're somehow wrong for having different or even, like, less intense needs than some other disabled person that's similar to you.
2: Yeah, I mean, I've been half-blind my whole life, so of course I've adapted. I've been half-blind for 17 years. Like, it shouldn't be that expectation, but that's how, like, I feel, like, seeing other disabled people just, like, it's kind of a little bit, can sometimes be a bit weird for me, because I'm like, they're struggling more than I am. And it makes me feel bad that they're struggling more than I am, because I feel like as a disabled person, I should also be struggling more.
0: because a lot of my pain just comes in waves where it's like, it's really bad for a few weeks and then it's not as bad for a few weeks. Whenever it's not bad, I'm like, oh, what? I'm being so dramatic. I've never experienced pain before in my life. And then it gets bad again. And I'm like, oh, right. That's why I do this. It's like, right. I just get humbled.
1: Sometimes I humble myself a little bit on purpose because I think that when you're on really effective pain meds, thank you, Dr. Abby Prince, by the way, I think that when you're on a sort of cycle of pain meds that is so effective that, you know, by the time it wears off, it's nighttime, you're in your pajamas and you just take more, I think that it can definitely be easy to forget why you take those things. Mm-hmm. And this has been immensely interesting, but it is 3:05.
0: It is.
1: So I would love to end this on a quick positive note. What is your favorite thing about the art that you do?
2: I would definitely say my favorite thing is, like, seeing people's reactions in the audience. Like, just that, the, like, talent of the whole thing. Like, when I'm doing shows, like, hearing their applause and all of that makes me feel, like, very rewarded. And when I did solo consults, it was just the, like, normalcy of it.
1: Yeah, for sure. For me, in theater, it's definitely being able to For theater and film, it's being able to bring stories to people, to be a storyteller. I think that in film, it's more the experience of storytelling, and in theater, it's more the witnessing, you know, the impact of the story being told.
0: In circus, I think it is absolutely the community. Like, I love the people I do circus with. Shout out to Shelby Shingle, my teacher. I love her. She's awesome. Also, Janet Peters. Like, going to circus is the highlight of my day, not just because I really enjoy the performing art itself, but because the people who do it are so incredible and they're so kind and welcoming. And, like, not once have I ever felt like an outsider. And, like, it's not just me. Every person in circus I've ever spoken to is, like, the people in circus are the best part about it.
1: Yeah, that's great. Thank you both so much for coming. This is Moss from the Youth Media Center signing off. And I will talk to you all later.
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5: This is Heather reporting from the Youth Media Center at SLB Radio. I'm 17 years old and in the 12th grade at Oakland Catholic High School. Get a summer internship, they said. It'll be fun. In all honesty, though, working at SLB Radio this summer has been an incredible opportunity. From my summer internship, I was originally placed at a software company and was devastated that they stopped taking interns last minute. However, that might have been the best last-minute decision to ever be made because it gave me the chance to work here at the Youth Media Center. During my time at SLB Radio, the community was supportive. The space was creative and accommodating to any story I wanted to share, even random ones about giraffes. And most of all, it was fun every single day. On my first day working, I had no expectations and little knowledge about SLB Radio. I struggled to be creative and took some time to understand how Adobe Audition worked. Once I got the hang of it, though, I always looked forward to working on my next project. I am also so grateful that I got the chance to write a Kidsburg article about growth mindsets and partner with Road Trip Nation so I could learn more about other professionals' careers to apply their lessons to my own life. I faced challenges some days, like when I had to learn how to navigate the parking garage before and after work, when I had a bit of writer's block and couldn't think about what I wanted to write, or when I could not, for the life of me, navigate file folders to properly save my raw and edited audio. Like all challenges, with the help and support of my coworkers and supervisors, I was able to persevere. As my internship is coming to an end, I have learned how to be creative, see things from another perspective, ask for help more when I need it, safely drive in a parking garage, and make memories in a workplace that will carry me forward wherever my next job will be. I am sad to go, but happy about all the 80 hours I got to spend here. Thank you to everyone who supported me and pushed me to be better every day. For Youth Express, this is Heather signing off.
6: The Saturday Light Brigade, it's now 21 minutes before 11 o'clock, you're going to get to see the Girls of Steel Robotics, or I should say hear them in a moment. I was seeing them jumping up and down behind me just a second ago. And also, Steve Pellegrino is here. He's going to be performing after 11 o'clock with accordion and some stories. It's a thrill now for me to welcome a segment with Sarah Hineshouse. Paul Boone and SLB have been working together closely to make sure that we talk with our neighbors on the north side at Sarah Hineshouse. And today we have Jacob Wright, Marcus Williams, and Larry Moore. Gentlemen, hello and welcome. Two of them go to Perry High School, and one of them, and that would be Marcus, goes to Alderdice, if I have my notes right. And I'm going to start, I think, with you, Jacob. You have taken a shine to photography, I think, for the paper that's being done at Sarah Hineshouse. I'm curious just to learn a little bit about, you know, how you've been involved. It's something I've never been very good at. I admire great pictures, but boy, even with a great camera, I got nothing. So tell me about what you do.
7: It's a little bit of everything. I usually just do what Paul asked me, really. But I've, like, when I first got my camera, I've just been taking shots of everything, really. And, like, I got to use some of those for the articles instead of actually going and having to shoot something that I was supposed to. So, you know, it was just kind of on my own and then some help from Paul.
6: When you have to take a picture for an article as opposed to something you're just doing for yourself, is there a difference? Is it more challenging to try to meet the specs of an article you want to illustrate?
7: It depends. It really does depend, because if you're doing it for yourself, you just don't really care if it looks terrible. You can just delete it if it looks terrible. But if it's for an article, it has to be how you want it exactly and nothing else.
6: What do you think people like me need to know about taking a good picture? Are there any fundamentals or things? Because honestly, I know nothing.
7: It's all about the angles, man. All about the angles.
6: How so? I never thought about that.
7: I don't know. Take a picture of the side of someone's face, and then, I don't know, try it from, like, higher, and then see which one looks better.
6: Well, that's good. So you can actually experiment maybe from way up above to head-on or from down below and try to figure out what's most flattering for the person or what gets you where you want to go.
7: You should also take a lot of pictures. Don't just take, like, one or two. That's
6: yeah. I can't imagine, like, you think about Tini Harris, who would take, you guys know, I'm assuming as a photographer you know his work, maybe not?
7: Not really.
6: We'll have Paul introduce you to Tini Harris.
7: Yeah, yeah.
6: Tini Harris is a legendary Pittsburgh photographer from the days of film, and they called him One Shot because he pretty much would take a shot, and that was it. Because film's expensive. And his archives are online, and they celebrate Pittsburgh life really through the 40s, 50s, 60s, and later. They're incredible shots. Marcus?
8: Does he have a museum? Or, like, does he have a segment in a museum?
6: Yes, and at Carnegie Museum in Oakland. Have you seen some of those shots?
8: That's my friend Hassan's granddad. Great-granddad.
6: Yeah, we've had Teeny's grandson on the air before, and his son, too. Have you seen any of those shots, Larry?
9: Oh, no, I don't know nothing about photos.
6: Oh, you'd enjoy looking at them. So
9: yeah.
6: Tell me about your writing.
9: Well, I've been writing for a while now.
6: And writing takes, I mean, it's pretty solitary, I think. And it takes a while, you know, to come up with something. What got you interested in doing it? I mean, did you find, like, an English class? Were you a good writer?
9: I'm just a persuasive talker, I guess. So I like to write persuasive papers. And
6: are you working on a piece for the paper now?
9: I am. I'm doing a piece about, I forget what it's called, but Unbeautiful, yes.
6: Unbeautiful. And what's the theme or a bit of it that you're...
9: Unbeautiful is about an African-American woman who believes that she has to be light-skinned in order to be famous or to succeed in life.
6: And is this a real person or just a fictitious...
9: No, it's a real person.
6: Really?
9: Mm-hmm.
6: That's something. Are you hoping to, I don't want to spoil the article before it comes out, but are you looking to prove a point as you go through it?
9: Yes.
6: And can you talk about that a bit?
9: In my eyes, no matter what color you are, you can do whatever you want as long as you put your mind to it.
6: Yeah, I think people need to hear that because it, you know, I think about stuff like that. You and I, actually all of us, except maybe that's why he's a photographer, all of us except Jacob have glasses on. And I can remember thinking I couldn't do things because I had glasses or I couldn't do things because of the height I am. And there's a lot of things you can do, no matter, you know, pretty much we all can do whatever we want to. What do you like about writing?
9: I can speak my mind, tell people how I really feel.
6: Yeah, and do so in a very controlled, I mean, you really get a chance to develop your points and share them, which it's got to be pretty cool. Have you had work published in the paper already?
9: Not that I remember of, just at the little Heinz paper that we do at Heinz House.
6: Oh, yeah, that's what I meant. Have you had,
9: oh, yeah.
6: You have had stuff? Has there been reactions to what you've published? Have people...
9: Not that I know of.
6: Well, that's... I'll react once I get a chance to read it. Sounds like it'll be good. Now, what grade are you in now?
9: I'm in 11th grade.
6: Do you know any ideas what you want to do after high school?
9: I have no clue. I just know I have to go to college.
6: How come?
9: My mom.
6: that's a good reason. Are you following the promise? Are you
9: promise? I am eligible for promise.
6: That's a good thing, too. Would that be your mom as well?
9: No. Okay.
6: let me turn to Marcus, who's in the middle here. Marcus has been in our studio before. You're not as involved with the journalism program, but you are very involved with Sarah Hines House. And one of the things the paper reports on are things like sporting accomplishments, and you had one pretty recently. What's that?
10: The boys' travel team made it to the playoffs for the first time in 4 years, since 2006.
9: Playoffs!
6: Wow. Where do you go next?
10: Well, we lost the first playoff game, but
9: I'm sorry.
6: To those people on the newspaper, that's called burying the lead of the story. Now, you made it, though.
10: We made it. We had some setbacks in the game, or a couple of our good players got hurt, one of them got in foul trouble in the first half.
6: So who do you play against when you're Sarah Hines House?
10: We play against, like, Catholic teams, like St. A's and St. Basil, the Saints.
6: That's pretty tough. You're playing against some teams that might have, you know, different facilities or different cultures, so to speak, where they have all the same kids at the same time in one place, I would imagine. So you're at Alderdice, right? Mm-hmm. What grade are you in?
10: 11th.
6: 11th. Any plans for you?
10: I want to go to the Art Institute.
6: Excellent.
10: To learn how to audio engineer and record and stuff.
6: Well, there's a young, it's not that young, Kenneth Garcia went to Full Sail, which is in Florida, and that's what he does, so you might want to meet him. He just started working for us last week, and we're thrilled about that. And it's a good field, and the Art Institute does a great job of it. So fantastic. What grade are you in?
7: I'm only in 10th grade.
6: Only in 10th. And have you thought about life after high school yet?
7: Oh, yeah. I was actually thinking about Full Sail University because I was, like, watching a YouTube show, Film Riot, and they show you how to make your own movies, like, with your own equipment without being on a big budget and everything. And he was like, I went to Full Sail University. I was like, all right, so maybe I want to go there.
6: We should check out Kenneth and talk. And, you know, Art Institute is good at that. There are other schools with programs. And we take interns here all the time, too. We'll teach you how to do stuff. We won't even charge you for that. But
9: oh, y'all love the free things in life.
6: Well, you know, a friend of mine, Nathan, he goes to Cornell. He and I were talking once, and he's very accomplished, and he's graduating this year And I said, how do you get to be as good as you are? And he said, I just take advantage of every opportunity I have presented to me. And that's a big part of it. Did you guys have any shout-outs or anything? We just have about a minute left or so. Anything you wanted to pass along? Or
11: Hi, Mom.
6: A very important shout-out.
9: My friend Smack in school. Smack!
6: give me that again. I like it. I wish I could do that.
9: Yeah,
10: I don't know. Really close friend. Shout out to my sister. She's getting married today.
6: Your sister's getting married?
10: Yeah.
6: Fantastic. In Pittsburgh?
10: Yeah.
6: When's her wedding?
10: It's like a baby shower wedding.
6: Oh, fantastic. Yeah. Great. What's her first name?
10: Arlene.
6: Arlene, happy wedding day. And Paul is here too. And I just want to thank you, Paul, for bringing these great representatives from Sarah Hines House.
12: Oh, no problem. Thank you. These are great young men. They're highly active in Sarah Hines House and the program. They're mentors to a lot of our younger youth and their peers as well. So we thank you for allowing them to come on here and share
6: their
12: experience.
6: Our pleasure. And we'll see you soon.
12: Absolutely.
6: And anybody forget anything they wanted to say? Man, I got to get Larry to teach me to do that.
12: Oh, no. Edit it out.
9: Keep it, gentlemen.
6: Thanks. From Perry High School and Taylor Alderdice, as well as Sarah Hines House, the bond connecting them. A pleasure to have Marcus Williams, along with Larry Moore and Jacob Wright, and Paul Boone with us today.
13: So what do you think the future holds for arts and culture in Westmoreland County?
14: I'm not sure. I'm not really into, like, arts and all that.
15: Growth is the main point, but there is a lot of negative yet to overcome.
16: I don't know. They need to figure out more important stuff for art and culture.
17: I'm not sure.
13: While some Greensburg residents may not see the tangible benefits of arts in their community, it's in the best interest of Westmoreland County to invest in a future that is rich in the humanities. There are major financial upsides for areas that have a strong relationship with the arts, and Greensburg is no different.
18: From an economic impact status, any time that you have a destination spot where people are coming to your town, spending a couple of days eating in the restaurants, that would be the impact.
14: That's Mike Langer, president of the Westmoreland Cultural Trust, whose job is to monitor and preserve the arts and culture in our county. Langer continues on to describe the significant impact a local nonprofit theater has on the economy.
18: On a more tangible basis, one of the things that the trust did with the Palace Theater was to have an economic impact study done by a third-party consultant. And I'm proud to tell you that on a steady state basis, they came back with the idea that the Palace Theater alone, not the trust as a whole, contributes or is responsible for $11 million per year to the community.
19: The income resulting from the shows and art events also overflows into local restaurants, shops, and hotels. After all, dinner and a show go hand in hand, just like a cup of coffee precedes a visit to the museum. Tommy Medley, owner of the White Rabbit Cafe, has seen these trends firsthand and has benefited from the rise in foot traffic.
20: I think it's more than a correlation. I think a thriving arts and cultural community is absolutely vital to economic development.
13: Greensburg is not the only community that experiences this beneficial economic activity derived from the arts. An Americans for the Arts Economic Prosperity Report states that nationally, $166 billion is generated from the arts, which shows that an investment in the arts is an investment in the community.
19: The arts improve a community by providing a quality of life with enhanced features and events to enjoy. Active art projects and programs draw small businesses to be planted, take root, and multiply.
18: A potential business owner, an entrepreneur that's going to open a business, or just somebody that is looking to move from where they are to someplace that's more attractive, the cultural arts are a key component of the quality of life.
14: It is not just the art that needs the community, but the community that needs the art.
19: This audio documentary is brought to you by youth philanthropy interns Zach Hegedus,
14: Julia Painter,
13: and Ellie Stewart.
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0: Virginia Tech, Aurora, Colorado, Orlando, Florida, Las Vegas, Nevada, and Parkland, Florida. This list could go on, but for the large majority of us, most, if not all, of these names will ring a bell. These were some of the most devastating mass shootings over the last 20 years. It seems like this topic could divide even the most unified groups of people, especially in the United States. People really use the First Amendment to debate the Second. So, without further ado, I will clarify, prove, or disprove some common arguments from both sides of this political clash. Let's begin with a few very common terms. Assault weapon, assault-style rifle, and assault rifle. The problem here is that there's no concrete definition for the first two terms. It's mostly left up to the reader or listener's imagination. For some, an assault-style weapon may be an automatic, military-grade rifle with high-capacity magazines. Others, however, could simply picture a revolver. For somebody could certainly assault people with any kind of weapon, regardless of caliber, magazine capacity, or overall size. An assault rifle, however, is, by definition, a rapid-fire, magazine-fed automatic rifle designed for infantry use. The majority of firearms used in shootings are not assault rifles, for they are much more restricted than hunting rifles, shotguns, and handguns. These terms are mostly used by those who are for stricter gun laws. Using these loaded terms may evoke certain feelings to sway their audience. Pro-gun activists, however, often bring up one city, Chicago. Chicago is said to have some of the strictest gun laws in the United States. Additionally, Chicago is cited to be one of the most violent crimes in the country. However, the truth is that most of the guns in Chicago are coming from other parts of Illinois, where guns are not as difficult to obtain. So the solution, in the eyes of a gun control advocate, would be to tighten up the state laws on guns. Another gun control argument that isn't entirely true is that the Second Amendment only applies to muskets, so people shouldn't have semi-automatic rifles. This is false because in the 1790s, when the Second Amendment was passed, citizens owned high-caliber muskets and cannons. Let me expand. Anything over 50 caliber is restricted in the United States. You can't get it. The caliber of the musket I referred to, however, is a 75, which is much larger. Next are cannons. Yes, those are the big guns that shot huge metal cannonballs and damaged forts and entire ships. Those were privately owned by citizens. And in addition to that, there were no restrictions on what kind of ammunition they used. You could use exploding cannonballs, metal balls, bar shot, which is two cannonballs chained together, and even hot shot, which is using a cannonball that is red hot right before firing to set structures on fire. To conclude, I will disprove the pro-gun opinion that limiting guns is a violation of our Second Amendment rights. To do this, I will use a comparison. It's my right as a United States citizen to legally purchase, own, and use a firearm. However, it doesn't make sense to own a fully automatic, light machine gun with 200 round magazines. There's simply no practical use, and it has the potential to injure or kill people. In a less drastic example, it may be considered a right to own a car in the United States. There's no reason why I can't. However, it doesn't make sense to go 100 miles an hour everywhere I go. I could lose control and crash into another car or a building and injure or kill one or several people. That's why there's car control, or speed limits. It limits the use of a potentially dangerous tool without taking it away entirely. So, however opposed one may be to restricting guns, it is a logical solution to make them harder to buy or use. This was Julian Shelton for Spartan Express Radio. Thanks for listening.
1: This is a learning short from the Youth Media Center at SLB Radio. My name is Moss Brinzer, and I'm in the 12th grade at City of Bridges High School. This edition of Actor Actions is all about blocking. While you'll usually hear this word very literally employed in reference to goalkeepers or carpenters, performers have a more abstract definition. Blocking, sometimes known as staging and in dance as choreography, is the act of setting out a performer's specific position and movement on a stage or film set. For staged productions, blocking serves to help traffic through scene transitions, create an interesting picture, and ensure the audience has a clear view of the stage. Without it, a stage may become crowded with people entering and exiting or feel cluttered to the eye of the audience. In film, blocking serves as a rehearsal of sorts for actors and camera operators. It gets each member of the crew and cast on the same page so the actors stay clearly visible on camera throughout a take and don't bump into equipment or crew members during the actual take. Though blocking in film was more crucial before digital recordings, when each wasted second of the physical film costs the production material resources, it still serves to block inconsistency, frustration, and mistakes today, bringing stories to the stage and screen with greater ease. Thanks for tuning in. This is Moss signing off from the Youth Media Center at SLB Radio. Actor Actions is a series that covers all the vocab you need for theater. Break a leg.
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3: One of Johnstown's hidden gems is the neighborhood of Cambria City,
4: a cultural district that is using its history, ethnic heritage, and entrepreneurs to adapt for the future.
3: Local historian and Lift Johnstown coordinator Brad Clemenson explains the history of Cambria City.
22: In the 1800s, Cambria Ironworks was established in Johnstown because we had the resources here. Immigrants were attracted from Eastern and Southern Europe to come here and work in these really tough, challenging, dirty jobs in the mill. At one point in the 1870s, Johnstown was the number one steel producer in the world. Cambria City is a National Historic District because of its rich ethnic history and the structures built there by the churches and the other groups.
23: Here's an interesting thing, is the more we find out that we are different, the more we find out we're the same.
4: That's Rosemary Pawlowski, Executive Director of Bottle Works Ethnic Arts Center, explaining the effects of the mingling cultures in Cambria City.
3: The ethnic diversity of Cambria City can be attributed to its founders.
4: Fred Folta, owner of Our Son's Family Restaurant, explains.
24: Cambria City is a lot of nationalities here. There was, back for many, many years, there was 10 different churches with different backgrounds. I mean, you've got Slovak and German, and being that we have all of that, there's been all kinds of background people living here in Cambria City. Cambria City was like a city in itself.
3: Chad Peischer and Stephen Biter, co-owners of Cambria City Flowers, noted the good nature of the people in Cambria City.
25: Still a living neighborhood, you know, and I think that's the amazing part. I mean, we could be on our back porch. When we first opened, we were welcomed here. I mean, with people bringing us lasagnas, pagash, kibbe, and they were just so welcoming, and that's not everywhere. I think that is something that is so unique.
4: The two also commented on how Cambria City has changed from the days of heavy industry.
3: Today, it's a place that is adapting to a new generation of residents and entrepreneurs.
26: Johnstown was heavily looked at as you came here, got a job in one of the mills, you worked there until you were able to retire, very much the same as the person that lived next door to you. We came here for the exact opposite reason. Instead of being part of that group identity where everyone's striking out on their own, I think that is what's going to keep the life coming into this neighborhood and then therefore the entire city, if it's known as a place where you can come and be successful at whatever it is you do.
4: And what do our interviewees have to say about the future of Cambria City?
26: Cambria City is a destination. You don't have to live here to enjoy Cambria City. The festivals that are here are out of this world.
23: In Cambria City, there's something going on every corner.
24: I didn't actually choose Cambria City. I think Cambria City chose me.
27: There's a lot happening in Cambria City. It's going to be the place to be.
25: We moved away. I think we always knew we would come back, just didn't know when. I think more people are going to do that. It's hard for us to find people who moved away from here that say they don't miss home.
22: We're very optimistic that Cambria City is going to turn around our Johnstown area, help us reinvent the community as a vibrant small city.
3: We encourage you to come over to Cambria City
4: and experience the culture and diversity of a neighborhood with a proud history
3: and a promising future.
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36: 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Y'all can search me up on any social media account. Shout out to Greenhouse, you know, and my man Tyler right here. Search up Library Collaborative, that's a music label too, feel me? Shout out to my man Deshaun right here, you know, look at here pulling all the... Yeah. This one is called Zombies. Yeah. Whoa. Whoa. Yeah. Yo, look. know y'all won't believe in me, so I'll make y'all believe. Lockjaw, sold you what you want, but really what you need. And for this music, yeah, I gotta bleed. Selling all

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It's how I walk the night. I got

way. 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And all I want is honey so I see that brother's face. I get niggas, this is all they are fakes. 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And I'm always tired, cause every day's a fight. Yo, Babo Riz, man. Yo, come on, y'all. Come on, man. Show some love for your younger. Yo. Yeah. But hold it. Yeah, let's go. Yo, this one. Yo, I want y'all to know about me for real. So this next song right here, you get to learn a lot about me. Come on. Devil on my shoulder. Yeah. Yo, I want everybody to hop in their bed right now. This is some real brother stuff right now. All right. Really, like, look, the devil on my shoulder. Yeah, the devil on my shoulder.

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Cause I know one day that I'll go far. Cause I work hard and I work smart. Yeah, the devil.

0: 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Y'all came out here. I hope y'all ready for this. All right, there's a lot more. Yo, we really about to. Yo, I got one more. Some of y'all probably know this one.
1: Can y'all please give it up for Arts Greenhouse, ladies and gentlemen, Fabo Reeves. Oh my gosh, brother's off the chain, you know what I'm saying? So, of course, make sure you look him up. Of course, I know a lot of people probably don't know who the hell I am, but my name is Jaquia May. I'm a teaching artist of One Hood Media. Can y'all give it up for One Hood Media? No, I'm just playing. It's a pleasure to see all of y'all here, and I could talk about Pittsburgh youth and how amazing y'all are and all that type of stuff, but let's just skip. Let's just keep going. So, of course, I have the amazing blessing to introduce some of our amazing students that are coming from One Hood, Pittsburgh, and beyond. So he is a rapper, a poet, he is an actor, he is an MC, a variety of different things, but his name is James Perry!
2: Yeah, she pretty much summed it up. So yeah, let's spin it.

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I keep the flow in disguise. Long soldiers, we alone, cause all my homies is fly. 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I'm rapping where I'm from, so

0: 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Next is Delonte. You ready?
1: Can I get another round of applause for my manzo? He's popping. He's popping. What's up, bro? What's up, bro? Oh yeah. Oh yeah. Yeah, my man.

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1: Can y'all give it up for Red, please? 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
1: Hold up, wait, don't you, can you cut that? 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

0: How y'all doing? Y'all woke in? Alright, well, next up is a light up Lighthouse Media performance from Control Chaos, Q Money, and Megatron. So here they go.
1: Cut that up.
2: Tell them now.
3: This is a message.
2: Who?
3: To any time wasters.
2: Everyone.
3: Any procrastinators.
2: All of y'all.
3: Anybody not making moves.
2: Tell them.
3: Evacuate the premises.
2: Tell them.
3: I repeat, evacuate the premises. This is your final warning. Run!

0: rather perform one more time. Next up is On My Grind.
1: I'll be back.
0: Let's go. We back already. We already back.
2: It's the sequel.
1: Hey, put your hands up in the air. 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
0: I've been saving for the last 2 years of my life, right? How could this better than dudes doing his whole life, right? Like, yo, just the hype like it's the last round of Fight Night before the whole time the opposition been beating me to the floor. I said, Tyra, I'll do the knocking at the door. I've been preparing for this war since the day I was born. I'm dying out here.
1: Woo! Let's go.
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6: All right, how y'all feeling now? How y'all feeling now? We live in? All right, well, we about to slow it down. We about to have a spoken word from Aaliyah called I Feel.
7: I feel like I'm alone in this world. Nobody here to help. There's people here, but nobody ever gets deep enough to truly help me. I'm lost. I'm lost in the darkness of loneliness. Wondering if anybody will find me, wondering if anyone will see me, wondering if anybody will truly help me. I feel a pain in my chest. I'm not sure what it's from. Is it because I'm in the darkness and afraid, or is it because my heart is breaking? I feel a cold wetness trickling down my cheek. Is it tears, or is it fear? Or is it my fear causing my tears? My tears keep rolling down my face. I'm not sure what's causing them. I'm not sure what it's from. I feel so alone. I feel so lost. Why hasn't no one found me yet? Is it because no one is looking for me? Am I too far gone? Or is no one willing to help me? I feel this emptiness, like a piece of me is gone. A piece of my soul is missing. I feel this need to fill it. But with what? What do you fill a bottomless hole with? Why do I feel like this? I feel, I don't know what I feel anymore. I've been in this darkness so long. I've been alone so long. I finally lost myself. The darkness has been my only friend, and it's the only friend I shall ever have. Loneliness, emptiness, pain, and fear is all the things I've ever felt. Now, do y'all feel it too?
8: Freedom. What is freedom? The will to do as you please. The will to think for yourself. A voice to say no. A voice that's not scared of what might come next. The words to bring out your suffering. The actions that will set you free. Trapped in your own mind, looking for a way out. Thoughts taking over, ripping you apart from the inside out until there is nothing left. But it's all fun and games until people start asking questions. So now, not only do you have to lie to yourself, but you have to lie to them too. Baby girl, you can't keep up this charade. Tid-covered face by night and your best smile by day. Caught in the same cycle, not knowing what to do next. Because that black eye and bustle, it won't be so easy to cover up this time. While you close your eyes, hoping that there won't be a next time. Looking for the easy way out. Because you think it's the only way out. But you're so blinded by your hate, sorrow, and despair that you can't see that it's not the only way. You'd rather tell yourself that it's going to be okay. That the pain that you feel will eventually fade away. So night after night, you let him have his way just to forgive him the very next day. He says that he loves you and that'll never happen again. So you believe him like the fool you chose to be, with no questions asked. Ask y'all once, I'ma ask y'all again. What is freedom. Thank you.
6: 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Prince G, stand together.
4: Jordan.
9: What's up, what's up? How y'all feeling tonight? Let me ask you one more time. How y'all feeling tonight? There it is. I'm going to keep it a little bit slow, and I'm going to perform one of my songs. It's called Stand Together. Creepy Halloween.

0: Wow, you're up early. 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
1: That's the rest of vocals and verses. Come on, y'all. Vocals and verses.
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1: Chris, can we get all four mics up? Can we please get all four mics up?
2: So I know I slowed it down. You know, I went all sensual.
3: But we about to take it back
4: up.
2: We about to turn it back up in this.
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2: I want to see all y'all hands up.
3: 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I don't think they turn.
4: Nisa, you ain't turning up for me, boo.
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4: Hold up. I need

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7: Hello, hello. All right, we got one more group about to rock the stage. They go by Ink. They about to perform three songs, so listen up.
8: Who's ready to rock? I'm definitely going to need some more noise than that. I'm going to ask one more time. Who's ready to rock?

Let me tell you about the system. It's not so kind. A brother like me can't get no love. It's so twisted. I know you know. For you and me are the same people. Let me tell you about the system. Let me preach my words. Let me tell you about the system. Let me share my curse. As the drums kick in and the string starts to break and our organ starts singing, we create

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1: Okay.
0: Waiting if he is long in a critical mood. An empty mind is the worst kind of mess.
1: Yeah.
0: A stained heart will do no more than aggress.
1: Okay.
0: A blind eye sees no more than a catch. A soul full of hopeless triggers the

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1: without a sister,
0: takes the path that's taken. 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

0: 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Y'all had to make a special request for this one. I had to make a special request. This man right here about to do my favorite song in the entire world. Yeah. 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Everybody come close to the stage. Let me hear you say gang, gang, gang, gang.
1: Gang, gang, gang, gang,
0: gang, gang. 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
1: gang. 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
0: Hey, yo, drop the beat. Big Trap, what up?
1: Man.
2: Yo, tell him what's up, bro. Tell him what's up, bro.
1: Shout out everybody, man. The drip, man. Hey, these are exclusive, bro.
3: Gang, man.
1: Hey.
3: Hey.
1: Watch out, y'all.
3: Hey.
1: Hey.
2: Hey.
1: Hey.
2: Hey.
1: Hey.
2: Hey.
1: Don't worry,
2: hey.
1: Man.
2: Hey.
1: I got my gang with me. Hey. Hey. Hey. I'm about to throw it out there.
2: Throw it out there.
1: Throw it out there.

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1: Boogie now.
0: Young Bull, just live it up. 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Gang, gang, gang, gang, live it up. Catch my way. 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Trapped up, that's every way. Yeah, to get it, how to get it. Young Bull just came from the kitchen.
1: Young Bull just came from the kitchen.
0: Now niggas just living this life. 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Sagween, that's

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1: I'm banging on your bitch right now.
0: She calling my phone, tweaking out. I'm like, I'm with the gang. I'm with the gang. Yeah. I'm with the gang. I'm with the train. Yeah. I'm in the gang. None of the names.
1: We running out the thing.
0: Yeah.
1: I bust every day. And guess what they all just saying? I'm like,
0: Gang. Sanguine, that's gang. Gang.
2: What?
0: Dripped up, that's gang. Gang.
2: Good.
1: Young boy, Chase and Jay.
0: Gang. Gang. Man, shout out to Sanguine, shout out to Drip. Make sure y'all grab that all, you know what I mean? Hey, this. I'm about to say, who took my job? But yeah, man, shout out to everybody, man. Good luck.
3: Yo, how y'all doing? What's good? I need some more noise, man. What's good?
4: What's good? What's really good?
3: Yeah, that's what I love to hear. I got one request for y'all. Y'all think y'all can maintain the circle, but like back up a little bit, cause we about to get lit real quick, you feel me?
4: Oh, where?
3: We need some space.
4: All right.
1: Yeah.
3: Okay. No, I'm not gonna throw it on nobody. No, I'm not doing that.
4: Oh, I'm all right.
3: Huh? We need a little bit more space, cause there's a lot of us.
4: Damn.
3: If y'all know me, I'm Zolo. We the Crunk Movement.
4: Yo, what's up, Zenday? You feel me? It's lit.
3: I need y'all to make some noise for everybody who performed tonight, because
4: yeah, man.
3: Everything
4: good job.
3: Lit. I loved everybody who performed, man. That's first of all. All right, so we about to get the show started. Yo, Trey, you know what's up, man. Drop that beat. All right, let's get it.
4: What? Hey, yo, hey, you, what, hey, woo,
3: we
4: yo.
3: Got some.

0: Oh, that's so right, man.
1: With the vision, my squad, yeah, we win it. There is no decision.
0: What?
1: Be alone, because if you snooze, you lose. Shoot, think I got the flu, my squad.
0: Yo, wait,
1: tell me
0: wait,
1: about you.
0: Wait. Bad boy with a bad flow. Pantone, yeah, I'm not cold.
2: What?
0: Shit, my team, boy, that boy.
2: Yo.
0: What you mean? We got competition. We play the game, head start to finish.
2: What?
0: Nothing in front of the beginning. We don't need your hate. We don't need permission. You know we got it. We hold the key for one chin like a pocket. Dodging and weaving the beat behind me. Look at the competition for the profit. And don't you forget it.
2: What?
0: Well, G teams, they're killing the game.

safe way.

0: position, whip position, gotta get it. If the sky is a limit, I ain't waiting. Yeah, we went for the team.
1: Yeah, yeah, yeah.
0: Just some kids for the bird with a dream. Yeah,
1: dream.
0: Yeah, we went. Got the vision, whip position, gotta get it. If the sky is a limit, I ain't waiting. Yeah. That's what I'm talking about, cuz. That's what I'm talking about right there. Make some noise for yourself. One more time, dude. Yo. One more time.
2: Hold on.
0: What's good, bro? What's up with you?
2: Hey.
0: Oh, I forgot, bro.
2: Hold on.
0: Wait, what?
2: Hey.
0: I'm gonna need some space for this.
2: Wait,
0: one.
2: Hold on.
0: Oh, let's get it.
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8: Catch the future!
1: What you got?
2: This next one.
0: Y'all ready for me?
1: Yes, get it, bro.
0: Ready?
1: What you got?
2: My boy Zolo. My boy Zende. All
0: right. Trey, all right.
2: This one's a banger.
0: Yeah.
9: Hey, yo. I need everybody in here to say, what you got, Zolo?
0: What you got, Zolo?
1: What?
9: Say it one more time.
0: What you got, Zolo? Hey.
10: Okay.
0: All right. I got that. Whoa. Hey. I got that. Whoa.
2: Hey.
0: I got that. These fake rappers call them edible.
1: Yeah.
0: Don't get me wrong, not a cannibal, what? But I killed the beat.
1: Whoa.
0: I'm an animal.
1: Whoa.
0: Juice game on cantaloupe.
1: Yeah.
0: I spit fire, call an antidote.
1: What?
0: Control your head,
1: whoa,
0: like a hair remote. No green light,
1: whoa,
0: but my time to go. For a chorus, my time to grow.
2: Okay.
0: Y'all have a name, so I'm gonna let you know.
1: Yeah.
0: Y'all trash talk is getting kinda old.
1: Whoa.
0: Like a leprechaun, I need a body to go.
1: Whoa.
0: Y'all hear me now. Running your mouth, what you bring with myself? Flying so high and I won't hit the ground. I'm giving the break and I would make it out. Talk about numbers, I would make it count. Look in with it all, you don't hear a sound. Judging me off an opinion.
1: Yeah.
0: You get in my way, then I'm taking you down.
1: Yeah.
0: And nothing but a little mission.
1: What?
0: I'm doing the shows, and then I hit your town.
1: Yeah.
0: Got it like that, I might get your crowd.
1: Talk about later, I'm doing it well.
0: Underrated, but they know I'm not playing. Cooling out there, be dropping the flame. Young with the mission, go hard for my name. Broken out there, go hard for my team. Thinking so much, I belong in the dream. I was on point, go off on the beat. Talk about wavy, you talk about me. Talk about bars, I'm coming with heat. Yeah. I'm coming with heat.
1: Wait, yeah. Wait, we ain't done.
2: Whoa. Hey, yo, Zendo.
1: I got it. 1, 2, 3, 4. Young Zendo up next. I cut her off, she's so upset. I've been spinning long, I've been making songs.
0: You ask if I'm done yet.
1: Look, take his girl, it ain't Jake Law. Spin flames and call me Jake Law. Don't take me, I don't need it yet.
0: Hey, bro, I can chill fast.
1: Guessing those like Sunoco.
0: I'm just
1: taking off the Lolo. Got a side chick and she slide through. That's a side kick and she fly through. Making fire like Ryu. Kicking it by the bar, I said,
0: hey, pop, pop, bang, bang.
1: All you see is red, I'm the power of love. Got it, do it, B.I.G.
0: Why the flow notorious?
1: Why we living so glorious? Why the flow victorious?
0: Okay.
1: It's my empire, call it Lucius Lies.
0: Sneak this and get no pie.
1: Sneak this and get no pie. Real G's, Melly Moon Socks,
0: I got it.
1: Say it.
0: I got it.
1: What?
0: I got it.
1: What?
0: I got it.
1: Now what you say now? And they love us, so they wanna ride the way now. And we let you, so you know we on the way.

0: And we on the move, so catch up to the pace now. Oh, yeah, we straight now.
1: Yo,
0: what?
1: Keeping it golden.
0: What?
1: I do what I love, the feeling of vibe. Starting to think that we're chosen.
0: What?
1: To go for the hating, they want us to fight to the bottom. We never been folded.
0: Yeah.
1: I'ma go hard for my team. I figure two wavy can ride on my ocean. I'm playing the role, but I never been acting. Making music to an everyday habit. A lot of people never thought it would happen. Yeah. Team rocket, cause we never been checking. And I'm okay with the hate. Claiming they real, but they fake. Performing that show, you can look at the fans can make.
0: What?
1: Gotta be dope in the basic. Broken too hard to be great, so I know you're late. Killing your beam, I'm taking advantage. Calling the mic, I be thinking I'm mad. Get to the top, we be taking for granted. Cut on my rapping, they thought I was bad. Looking in the game, life of the fan. Thought of me then, I look at you fam.
0: Going
1: to go, but we tripping the platinum. We got it, feel it, son,
0: I got it. I got it, I got it.
1: What?
0: I got it, I got it, I got it, I got it. What?
1: I got it, I got it.
0: Say
1: it. I got it, I got it, I got it, I got it.
0: What?
1: I got it, I got it.
0: Say it.
1: I got it, I got it, I got it, I got it.
0: Yo.
1: I got it, I got it.
0: What?
1: I got it, I got it.
0: I wish you say now. And they love us, so they want to ride the way now.
1: What?
0: And we let you, so you know we on our way now.
1: What?
0: And we on the move, so catch up to the pace now.
1: Oh, yeah, we straight now.
0: True. Cause I got it. I got it, I got it.
1: Say it.
0: I got it, I got it, I got it, I got it.
1: Say it.
0: I got it, I got it.
1: Louder!
0: I got it.
1: What you say now?
0: And they love us, so they wanna ride the way now.
1: Louder,
0: we let you, so you know we on our way now.
2: Louder,
0: we on our way, so catch up to the pace now. Oh yeah, we straight now.
1: You.
2: Hey.
0: Yo, make some noise, y'all.
2: Hey. Okay. Y'all want back up just a little bit. We hot. I'm loving y'all energy tonight. My name's Bird, for those of y'all who don't know. I represent the Crook Movement. But I do see all my beautiful queens out there, so if you could, just make a little bit of noise for yourselves. All right, well, growing up for me, I ain't really have a jam like this, so me and my ladies, we made a little jam for y'all to rock out to, feel yourselves a little bit. So if you know your melanin popping, say,
3: That's all.
2: All right, then. What? Loose curls, pretty eyes, it just don't make sense.
3: Riding form, but take the black off my back like a whip. Dare angry black woman, take your hair from your hip. Yeah, you know I like the weave, the fresh acrylic nails. But don't fake like it's your roots, like everyone can't tell. All we do is self-hate, the vagina chop like a cyst. Naming what you are, and black's the last one on your list.

0: unbreakable, inspirational. 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
1: Where my girls at? Bring them in.
0: Let's bring them in.
1: Melanin popping up in our skin. Where my girls got? Intelligence. BG Magic, we got it until the end.

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0: tell me why you say that.
1: No, you never love
0: what?
1: Me. You never trust me.
0: I'm beautiful. You think my booty's full. You trying to what me?
1: I'm not letting it be popping. I'm black, but just know I'm super proud. Screaming to the top of my lungs. And my ghetto cause I'm loud.
2: So where my girls at? Bring them in.
1: Let's bring them in.
2: And the melanin popping up in our skin.
1: What my girls got? Intelligence.
2: Intelligence.
1: BG Magic, we got it until the end.
2: Hey.
1: What my girls

0: All right, I wrote this, so just listen. Sometimes I'd rather be ignorant than to see what you see, because the stuff that goes on, it really does scare me. And I'm slowly getting to learning how I'm supposed to be taught. But man, the murder in the air is making it real clear that there's a lot of people that just don't want us here. Who else is trying to be nice? Who else is trying to see good? But when you're trying to see good, all you see is the hood, the one they wear on their heads, the ones that's covered with white, that had holes for eyes, so when they ride away, they look like white ghosts in the night. Horses they ride on, burning trees in the air, the endless amounts of murder that are plain unfair. And it's awfully kind of crazy when you say that we're complaining, but I'm sorry, Mr. Man. Were your people ever stolen and deprived, no longer alive, but their heart still beats inside when they're looking for a sign that everything is all right? But when you never seen a white man, it makes you lose some sleep at night. And you can call me a little black girl that's just angry and mad at the world. But I'm saying what I can, and I'm saying what I see, and I'm saying what every day we call history. Because there's a lot of people that want to get rid of me, want to get rid of we. But we need to stand by each other's side like the ride or dies that we claim to be. And man, they can't stand when we get a step closer. So they go for our tired and injured minds, and that's how they divide us. When we're down in the game, they don't look, they never mind us. X put his hand up, they shot that man down. MLK rose up, ended lying on the ground. Newton started a rise, they hit him with a surprise, shot the whole house up, and then they came up with a lie. The motherland was aching and hurting when his people were gone. It was being dug up for gold by men with no soul, while we were being sold and walking up in the cold, longest ride of our life, both days and nights. We're still waiting for the day when we will be repaid with the land they say is theirs, but it's the land they really stole, when the land of the free. But our minds are in chambers, slowly losing reality. Well, we're distracted by cable, we're in the land of the free. But our minds are in chambers, slowly losing reality. Well, we're distracted by cable, we're in the land of the free. But our minds are in chambers, slowly losing reality. Well, we're distracted by cable. Thank you.
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7: Alright. So this song's for my bro, Will. He died. He's 14, you know. It's crazy how like this gun violence is getting out of hand. But this song's for him, man. Run that beat.
8: Let's get lit.
7: Yeah.
8: Yo, jump, yo. Jump.
7: Turn up.
8: Jump.
7: Turn up.
8: Jump.
7: Turn up.
8: Jump.
7: Turn up.
8: Jump.
7: Turn up.
8: Jump.
7: Turn up.

0: Sure, they took you off the earth just to put you on a shirt, but I'ma try to keep my cool and see how God works. But it's killing me inside, all this stress and this pain. But they shooting curry gun, but it's only for the fans. Living life well,
1: living life well, yeah, living life well, living life
0: well, living life well, living life well,
1: yeah,
0: living life well,
1: yeah,
2: living life well.
1: Pray your hand on my. Pray your hand on my.
0: Okay.
1: Pray your hand on most.
0: Okay.
1: Pray your hand.

0: hand emoji. Oh my God, I'm holy. Ring around the rosy. Had it gone. Say lucky. Look at my window sitting. She don't even love. She just let it in. Cut her off because she didn't get it. Had to give it seven. Got it on my own. Oh, girls trying to hit my phone. Okay. They won't leave it. Leave me low. No. Tell me, be and not kill that. You want a 16 or a real one. Cause in green like I was Ben 10 fighting Bill Gates. Now you feel that. Look, underrated. This is an understatement. Okay. I've been caught up playing on what I really want. Do I even want the millions? Okay. Come see them turn the lilies. Okay. Living life well. Say, living life well. What?
1: Living life well.
0: What?
1: Living life well.
0: Say.
1: Living life well.
0: Sure.
1: Living life well.
0: Yeah.
1: Living life well.
0: Say.
1: Living life well.
0: One time. Living life well. Keep saying. Living life
1: well.
0: Say.
1: Living life well.
0: What?
1: Living life well.
0: Sure.
1: Living life well.
0: Yeah.
1: Living life well.
0: Say.
1: Living life well.
0: What?
1: Living life well.
0: Yeah, rest in peace, man.
1: Rest in peace, man.
2: Yeah. Yeah.
3: Hey, fists in the air like the 60s.
0: Put your fists up, y'all.
3: Raise the fist, man. Fist where them fists at?
0: What?
3: Fist in raise them like you mean
0: what?
3: It.
2: Oh.
0: Fist in the air like the 60s. Put your fists up, man. Fist in the air like the 60s. Yo.
2: What you say,
0: fist
2: y'all?
0: In the air like the 60s. Yo.
3: Fist in the air like the 60s.
0: Yo.
3: Stuck in the past.
0: Stuck in the past.
3: They haven't protested my city. How long will it last?
0: How long will it last?
3: They killing my people, no camera.
0: What?
3: Who's going to police the police?
0: What?
3: Nobody's protecting the streets. They force us to live with the feet. So that's why I got my fist in the air like the 60s.
0: What?
3: Stuck in the past.
0: Yo, what you got to say, bro?
3: They haven't protested my city.

0: every single one of us.
1: Like the first one wasn't even enough.
0: Hey, dang, homie. Nah, cause I'd rather call my dad before I ever call a cop.
1: What?
0: Hello?
1: I'm not trying to be lyrical. Yeah. I'm just being so literal. Yeah. It's crazy how y'all get physical and we leaving our parents spiritual.
0: You know, like, you know, fist in the air like a mule. And why are these cops getting shooting? Why are we dropping? All of my people are dropping. Death in the air like pollution. What are you doing? Who are you fooling? I am a king. I'll be.
2: What? Just like Plankton, they be losing.
0: Yeah. What?
2: Just to clear up the confusion.
0: What?
2: I am a king, it was written.
0: What?
2: Yeah. Having games cause we lived it.
0: Yeah.
2: Santa Claus cause we gifted.
0: Yeah.
2: They trying to destroy our image.
0: Yeah.
2: They trying to destroy our image.
0: Shoot him. Get it.
2: I don't even really get it.
0: Shoot
2: him. When I'm sitting, maybe tempted. God damn.
0: Fist in the air like the 60s.
2: In the air.
0: Stuck in the past.
2: Stuck in the past.
0: They haven't protested my city.
2: Yo.
0: How long will it last? They killing my people, don't care
2: killing my people.
0: Who's gonna police the police? Yeah. Nobody's protecting the streets. Yeah. They force us to live with defeat. So that's why
3: self-mastered
0: young data.
3: Voodoo loop
0: Mufasa Kana, Mr. Cherkana,
3: Great Alexander, Kundalini, the Quetzalcoatl, actual phantom.
0: Sure. One day I pull up in the actual phantom. I ain't president. Yo, the fortune shall be messing with
3: Skywalking Luke, the new age medicine man.
0: Hocus pocus, folks, I got the potion.
3: 33rd degree.
0: Peace, pardon my manners.
3: What? Pardon the dad of the
0: week. Chief from NASA.
3: I stole a map, Zodiac.
0: Line in my bag, yeah.
3: I pushed gravity, she pushed right back.
0: Whoa.
3: I stole destiny, she took right back.
0: Whoa.
3: Yo. I fought Hercules, he shook my hand. Got a lightning bolt of Zeus tucked in my black suit. Black
2: one,
3: man.
2: Two,
3: black
2: three.
0: Joe said, yo. Fish in the air like the 60s. Stuck in the past.
3: Here you go, bro.
0: They haven't protested my city. How long will it last? They killing my people on camera. Who's gonna police the police? Nobody's protecting the streets. They force us to live in defeat. So that's why I got my fist in the air like the 60s. Stuck in the past. They haven't protested my city. How long will it last? They killing my people on camera. Who's gonna police the police? Nobody's protecting the streets. They force us to live in defeat. So that's why I got my fist in the air like the 60s.
2: The
0: air.
4: Hey, hey, hey.
2: Yo, Barry, what's up, y'all?
4: What's up, bro? What's up, bro?
2: Yo.
4: I like y'all energy.
2: Hold up. Sure.
0: Yeah. We bringing that classic guy right
2: yeah,
0: now.
2: Yeah, yo, y'all might as well jump again. Yo,
0: hey,
2: hey, yo, hey, yo, hey, yo, yo, yo, hey, hey. What you say? What you
5: yo
2: say?
5: Said, I heard they been talking about stopping us.
0: Melon and popping, they dropping, they locking us.
5: Always be knocking us, they been stalking us.
0: What's in my mind?
5: Yeah. Well, just
0: know that I've been through a lot of stuff now, so super. I live in Metropolis.
5: Open my eyes and sleep.
0: One, two, three, four, like what?
2: You work at Harvard, but it's not enough.
0: Yeah.
2: He got the Harvard, but it's not enough.
0: What?
2: They live in life, but it's not enough.
0: Not enough.
2: Not enough.
0: You work at Hitch, but it's not enough. I'm not doing this and it's not enough. And we made a Hitch, but it's not enough. Not enough. Not enough. Not enough.
2: No, no, you. Not enough. Not enough. You. Not enough. Not enough. You. Not enough. Not enough. Not enough.
0: What? You are getting everything that's not enough. I'm not doing this and it's not enough. We made it, but it's not enough. Not enough.
2: Not enough.
0: Education needed, occupation filled with dedication, but it's not enough. Came up from the bottom, from a different column. People believing and not in touch. We are too golden. Say we are spoken. We hold the key for the door to be open.
2: Yo.
0: Look at the magic. We hope for the approaching. No pride is enough. Don't you call it commotion?
2: Yeah, they say I won't be a CEO. The white blood goes C-3PO. It's my BC flow. Call it Ichigo.
0: We just saw the movie. You ain't even know.
2: Honestly, it's me and my brother.
0: We can break the chain if we help each other.
2: My water's bomb. That's my lethal weapon. Like I'm Danny Glover.
5: And I heard they've been talking about stopping us.
0: Melon and popping, they chopping and locking us.
5: Always be knocking us. No, they've been stopping us.
0: What's in my mind? I can tell you a lot of stuff.
5: Well,
2: you're gonna suffer, but it's not enough.
0: What?
2: You are gonna hurt, but it's not enough.
0: What?
2: They live in love, but it's not enough.
0: Not enough,
2: yo, not enough. You are gonna shit, and it's not enough.
0: Whoa,
2: I'm not doing this, and it's not enough.
0: Yo, we made a hit, but it's not enough.
2: Not enough. Nine,
0: hey, whips,
1: and chains ain't never bind me.
2: Look at me.
1: Third eye open, never blind me. Can't you see I'm super woke? This ain't a joke, feel it in your veins like an IV.
5: White man, cohort.
1: Yo, P.O., you see them lights, you better go. Why are we the target such as something we would?
5: Nah.
1: Why are we the target such as something
5: we
1: would?
5: Yo, I said,
2: You got the show, but it's not
5: you
2: enough. You work at hard, but it's not enough. They live in lust, but it's not enough.
5: Not enough.
2: Say it. You work in shit, and it's not enough.
1: We all doing this, and it's not enough.
2: And we made a hit, but it's not enough.
1: Not enough.
2: Nine, you. You ain't shit, and it's not enough.
5: I'm not doing this, and it's not enough.
1: What? We made a hit, but it's not enough.
2: Not enough. You ain't shit, and it's not enough. I'm not doing this, and it's not enough.
5: We made a hit, but it's not enough.
1: Not enough, y'all.
5: Thank y'all for having us.
1: Yeah.
5: We appreciate all of you. We love all of y'all. Y'all can follow us on our social media. YouTube, Chrome PGH, we just dropped a new video to that 60s joint. Go check that out. Black Girls Rock video coming real soon. Make sure y'all grab some business cards from us. Check us out. Cop up on some DJ Femi gear and some drip gear out there. And just keep tuning in. We love y'all. Thank y'all so much. Keep doing y'all things too.
6: Give it up again for Crump. Give it up. All right, guys, it is about that time. I hope you had a fabulous evening. Let's make sure that we all get home safely. Let's keep that unity going. Again, if you have a chance to visit some of the resource tables on your way out, make sure you do that. Get some information. There's quite a few events coming up for each organization. Check out their websites, their Facebook pages. Show them some love in the upcoming weeks.
7: Hey, if any rappers are out there that need some beats, we got four producers out here selling beats at the pop-up shop right outside at the table. 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The other two are out there. Holla at them. They got beats for sale. 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
6: Again, I just want to make sure that we give a big round of applause and thank you to Youth Express for hosting our event, the Children's Museum for letting us be up in their space, giving up all our flavor, to all the organizations that were recognized, Arts Greenhouse, One Hood, Lighthouse, Crunk, Black Youth Media in the house. Peace out, y'all. God bless. 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
13: Western Pennsylvania Council of Teachers of English has a flash fiction contest, and we have two honorees from that contest with us today. We're going to meet both of them and talk a little generally first, and then you'll get a chance to hear more about their writing. I'd love to have you start simply by introducing yourself and because you had the longest drive, I'm going to start with you this morning. If you could just give us your name, where you're from, your grade, any shout-outs, this is a great time for that. Go ahead.
14: Hi, I'm Adam, and I am 9, and my school is Sharpsville Elementary School, and my shout-outs are Gregory, Dr. Tony, Mr. England, and Miss Wiley.
13: And how, your school is in Mercer County, right?
14: Yeah.
13: I think so. You had a long way to come today. Thank you for being here and for doing that. Let's meet the person who is on your right.
15: Hi, my name's Garrett. I go to Evanworth High School. I'm 17, and I would like to shout out my English teacher, Mr. Tuffy Ash. He was my inspiration for this story.
13: Well, I'm glad. Can we talk a little bit about what flash fiction is and how it works? How would you describe it? I mean, you have to be short, right? When you write it, you're not allowed to have a very long story?
15: Yeah.
14: Yeah.
13: And are you given, how was this project? Were you given a subject, or were you just told you need to write something, but it can't be any longer than a certain length? What was it like for you, Adam, when you were asked to do this?
14: It was probably like they were just like asking me if see it was optional and seeing what if I was going to do it or not. And I had infinite amount of time to do it, basically, but I had to turn it in like on a Monday or something.
13: So you had lots of time. It sounds like it was sort of an extra credit or extra thing you could do.
14: Yeah.
13: But how, I'm looking at your story, it fits on a single page. That couldn't have been very easy. Was that hard?
14: Yeah.
13: Can you describe sort of the process of writing it? Did you have an idea and then have to narrow it down, or how exactly does that work?
14: Okay. So I was basing it on my pets, and that's how easy it was. And they're newer pets, so I was, like, thinking of something. And then I was like, maybe I should write this down and see how it goes.
13: And so you wrote this story about your pets, and then was it the right length when you first wrote it down, or did you have to work on it a bit?
14: It was actually perfect on its first time.
13: Wow. You're a natural. Have you thought about what you might like to do when you get older?
14: Probably like write or something.
13: It sounds like that's something you really might be quite good at. What was it like for you?
15: It was a fun process. My teacher, he started us with just telling us that we could write whatever we want, but he rolled a bunch of dice that had images on them, and we had to base a story off of the images that we got.
13: What a neat idea. Have you seen dice like that? I haven't.
14: No.
13: So you'd roll them. What would you see? Like an animal or a color? Or I've never seen anything like that.
15: Yeah, so some of the sides would be like just a red circle or waves or in my case, there was a crow. So there was just a bunch of different images that we could choose from, and we had to incorporate most of them.
13: Excellent. Well, let's hear your stories, and then we'll talk a little bit more. Would you like to share yours first, Adam?
14: No.
13: Okay, well, that's clear. That's why I asked. Garrett, I hope you'll share yours. Are you willing to go first?
15: Yes.
13: Thank you, Garrett. Tell us anything we need to know, and then we'll listen together.
15: All right, my story is called Once and Gone, and it's kind of a three-part story. So the first part is set really far in the past. The second part is later down the line, and then the third part is from a different character. So here we go. The crow made a simple pattern on the beach, sophisticated, even a little bit of beauty in it. One more extravagant sunrise for a summer day. Waves crash into the fresh sand. Seagulls call softly, and wind glides through the dune grass. I held my newspaper, but took a break from it, watching this morning scene through my window. Closer to noon, I went to see the pattern on the beach close up. It was gone. It shouldn't have been gone. It wasn't by the shoreline, so the tides wouldn't reach that far up in the morning, and it wouldn't have washed away the prints. On that morning, the crow ran up and down the beach, scrounging for food. Yet no one will ever know, except me. I pondered why I could remember such a small detail like that when I was just 20 years old. But as an old man, I've come to think that maybe it's because I found a motionless bird later that day, missing the vitality of the one that I saw the summer morning. It could have been a different bird that just looked the same. It may have been the one I saw making accidental art. I will never know, nor will I try to find out. As I near the end of my life, I wish for someone to stop and think about my life just as I have for a crow on a beach. I placed the red string back in the middle of his journal, thick, brown, leather-bound. It was his words, and when I read this, I still feel like he's here. Papa Gary's face didn't match his hulking shoulders or 6'2 frame. It matched this entry, my favorite one in his journal. After he passed, I was still in juvenile detention. I wanted to be there for him, like he was for me. He tried his best to steer me on the right path. I failed him once, and I won't do it again. I got a tattoo of a crow on my neck right after he passed. When I wear collared shirts, my classroom, you can see the edge of the feathers peeking slightly out. I teach 8th grade, and I try to be firm, give good advice, listen really well, just like Gary did for me when he visited me in my youth detention center. Some of my students, when they're down, I tell them they have their whole lives in front of them. Make good decisions so they won't miss time with the people they really care about. I wish he was still alive to see all the good I do in my life.
16: Wow. That was really well written, exceptionally well read, too. Are there any people you know that are real inspirations for that story, or is it primarily fiction?
15: It's primarily fiction, but my grandfather, Papa Gary, he was a real person.
16: Wow. What do you think? Wasn't that a great story?
14: Yeah.
16: And you've got a voice for radio if you want to hone that. What else do you like to do?
15: I like mountain biking, skiing, just doing a lot of stuff outside. I love working, so it's fun.
16: Well, liking working is very good. Have you thought about what you might like to do once you're out of high school?
15: Yeah, I want to go to college, not sure where yet, but somewhere in the STEM field suits me.
16: Well, that's excellent. That's an incredible story. I can see why it was honored by the Western Pennsylvania Council of Teachers of English. Were you surprised at how well it did?
15: Yeah.
16: I was curious about that. It's really good, fun to listen to. Well, now you don't have to go first because you're going to go, we can either call it second or last. But Adam, what story did you bring?
14: I brought Shivers and Wilson's. I brought Shivers and Wilson's First Halloween.
16: Shivers and Wilson's First Halloween, and these are animals, right?
14: Yeah.
16: Dogs, cats?
14: Nope.
16: What are they?
14: A frog and a snake.
16: Cool. Well, we're ready whenever you are.
14: And also, it's kind of funny, the storyline, so. One fine day, Shivers and Wilson were getting ready for trick-or-treat. They put on their costumes on. Shivers was a rock, and Wilson was a ball. A ghost comes over and says, that's no costumes. He said, that's embarrassing, he said again. Shivers, run home and change, Wilson said. You too, Shivers said too. Shivers the Frog and Wilson the Snake were both running to their tanks to get changed. Shivers was a cloud, and Wilson was the sky. Now let's show him who's boss. But first, trick or treat. Can we have more candy? No. In a glimpse, they ran over. What are you supposed to be? I'm a cloud, and I'm a sky. Go change, he said. Shivers and Wilson decided to change one more time. They each dug deep into their burrows to find a new costume. I'm a Ghostbuster, said Wilson. Me too, said Shivers. Now let's go find that ghost. Just in a moment, they saw him. Hey, stop there, the ghost mutters. Is it you two again? Go change. As the ghost turns toward them, ah, he yelled, Ghostbusters! He dropped his bucket and ran away. Now let's go trick-or-treating. I think we're going to get a lot of candy. I think. That's the end.
16: That's a great story. I have a weird question. Can I ask you a weird question?
14: Yeah.
16: Did you read that story to the two of them? You know, just to see if they liked it?
14: I don't know. I forget.
16: I would do it. What do you think?
15: It was fun, yeah.
16: Yeah, it was funny, and it was a lot of fun. So do you write at other times, too? You mentioned that you like to write. Do you write any books or create other stories?
14: I have tried. This is probably my best story that I wrote.
16: It's really good. What else do you like to do?
14: Probably being outside and with my friend Gregory.
16: Do you like to ride bikes or do stuff? So you two have that in common. What advice would you give to other kids that might want to write a story like the one you wrote or something similar? Any hints or tips?
14: Yeah. Just try. Don't give up.
16: That's a very good. Did you ever feel like giving up?
14: No.
16: Now you're pretty resilient. What advice might you have?
15: Just let your creative imagination run wild.
16: Good advice. I'm so happy both of you are able or were able to be with us. Anything else you'd like to talk about today?
14: Not really.
16: No? I'm going to ask you if I'm going to give you one wish, if you could have a wish. And it could be for anything in the world. It could be just for something you want, or maybe something you want to change in the world, or just something you wish were different. But you only get one, and you can't wish for more wishes. That's what I would do. Yep. Do you know? Oh, yep. Okay.
15: I would wish for people to be a little bit more sympathetic and compassionate.
16: That's a very good, that's a wonderful wish. That was from Garrett. And Adam, it's okay if nothing comes to mind, but do you have an idea?
14: Yeah. I just wish that everybody could have a friend and just have somebody for the world.
16: Wow. I'm glad I asked both of you that. Thank you for being here with us. I hope you'll come back. If it interests you, especially because you're so close, Garrett, we have a lot of programs where you can record writing. We'll put you to work doing voiceover work with that voice of yours. And we would also love to have you, Adam, if you want to come join us sometime. And I hope you'll tune in because our station in Grove City can be heard all over Mercer County. So thank you. Anything else either of you meant to say or that I didn't give you space to say?
14: No.
15: This has been a wonderful experience. Thank you for having me.
16: You're very welcome.
14: Same with me.
16: Thanks. Congratulations to both of you. There you have it. Adam Burke, third grade, Sharpsville Elementary School, and Garrett Stokar, right? From Avonworth School here in the Pittsburgh area, 11th grade, all from the Western Pennsylvania Council of Teachers of English Flash Fiction Contest. They were both
13: honorees from that contest, and terrific to have them with us this morning here at the Saturday Light Brigade.
17: This is an investigative report from the Youth Media Center at SLB Radio. My name is Heather, and I'm a 12th grade student at Oakland Catholic High School. Did you know that giraffe tongues are 18 to 20 inches long? Last week, I visited the Pittsburgh Zoo and saw my favorite animal, giraffes. At the zoo, I met a giraffe named Sox and marveled at his beauty. I love giraffes, however, I don't know much about them. I wondered, why are giraffes the way they are, with blue tongues, long necks, and horns on their heads? So I did some digging and found a lot of cool facts. Giraffes have blue, black, or purple-colored tongues because of extra melanin, which determines animal pigmentation. Giraffes have darker tongues to prevent getting sunburnt on hot and sunny days when they eat from tall trees. Speaking of trees, giraffes have well-known long necks, but did you know that giraffes have the same number of neck vertebrae as humans? They just happen to develop differently. In fact, most mammals have 7 neck vertebrae. While a human's vertebrae can be around 4 inches each, a giraffe's vertebrae can stretch up to 10 inches each, giving them their iconically large necks. They are so different in length because giraffes evolved to reach high places for their food without straining themselves. Another curious thing about giraffes is their horns. The horns on the head of a giraffe are called ossicones. Ossicones are a part of a giraffe's head which start as a bony core surrounded by cartilage when they are newborns. The ossicones are not fully attached to their skulls, so birthing is easier and safer. As they mature, the cartilage develops into a bone structure that becomes fully connected to their head and is used as a weapon in combat. Male giraffes often fight with their necks, which is referred to as an action called necking. When necking, the extra weight from the ossicones is extremely beneficial and can make or break a fight. Some final fun facts about giraffes are they can live up to 25 years, no two giraffes have the same spotted pattern, and giraffes' necks cannot reach the ground, so when they drink, they have to bend their legs to get low enough. Giraffes are fascinating creatures with so many things to learn about them. While giraffes may seem strange or unusual, each special feature about them is there for a reason. If you're looking for more information on giraffes, you can visit informational zoo websites. For example, I use the Cleveland Zoological Society website, National Geographic, and YouTube. Or you could even go to the Pittsburgh Zoo to see Sox the giraffe yourself. Thanks for listening. This is Heather signing off from the Youth Media Center at SLB Radio.
13: Well, now I've got 4 people in front of me, and I'm so happy that they are here. And I want to start by introducing you to Paul. Paul is, everybody here is from Sarah Hines' house, but Paul is one of the programming people there. Welcome. I'm so glad you're here.
18: Thank you.
13: Tell me a little bit about the group you're representing today.
18: I'm a program director for Sarah Hines' house Boys and Girls Club. The group that I brought down to here today is 3 young ladies, Kalia Thomas, Erin Batalowicz, and Brittany Brown. They are members of a digital arts and multimedia program that we created down at Sarah Hines' house called the Media Lab.
13: Now, there's some people that don't know about Sarah Hines' house. We are airing on stations covering 15 Pennsylvania counties, parts of Ohio, even in Phoenix. Can any of you describe Sarah Hines' house and what it's all about? If not, Paul can do it.
18: Oh, they're good.
13: They're good.
18: Yeah.
13: Don't all jump at once. Do you want to take it and tell me your name again?
19: My name's Erin, and Sarah Hines' house is a boys and girls club that is focused on the kids and making sure the kids have fun and the kids have something to do and they get off the streets.
13: And Erin, how long have you been involved with Sarah Hines' house?
19: About 13 years.
13: And how old are you now?
19: I'm 16.
13: Wow. Where do you go to school?
19: North Catholic High School.
13: And do you live on the north side?
19: Yes, I live in Spring Hill.
13: And it's amazing. Sarah Hines' house becomes a way of life for kids there, right? You end up, I see you nodding your head. Let's see who's right next to you there. What's your name?
20: I'm Kylia Thomas.
13: Hi, Kylia.
20: Mm-hmm.
13: It's nice to meet you. How old are you?
20: 14.
13: 14. And how long have you been involved with Sarah Hines' house?
20: 2 years.
13: 2 years. So some people come a little later in life, some maybe at the beginning. How was it at first? Because you probably had people with you your age that had been there much longer. Was it easy to adjust? Did people embrace you right away?
20: kind of hung out with the wrong crowd in the beginning, so I kind of had to get out of that spot. But after that, I had some great friends.
16: Yeah, it's tough at first, although they're, I'm sure, all nice kids there, because I know the staff is going to make sure of that. You need to find kids that, you know, you've got similar interests with, I would imagine, and that you click with. And a lot of folks, you know, there's a lot of, I hate to say it, but adults who think, well, every teenager must, you know, be compatible with every other teenager. Yeah, yeah. And that's hardly the case at all. What do you like to do there?
20: I like to volunteer, just hang out with my friends.
16: Well, great.
20: And helpful.
16: And as long as we're meeting everybody, we met Aaron, we met Kylia, and let's meet our third representative here. What's your name?
3: Hi, I'm Brittany.
16: Hi, Brittany. And how old are you?
3: I'm 15.
16: And were any of you here when the group toured our studios before?
3: I was here.
16: I thought so. I recognized you. I just wasn't sure. That was Kylia was here. They did a tour of the radio studios about 3 months ago. So, Brittany, where do you go to school again?
3: I go to City Charter High School.
16: City Charter. And it's a great place. Tell me about your involvement. How long have you been involved with Sarah Hines House, and what do you do?
3: I've been there about 10 years now, and I like doing Media Lab. I like club. I like just hanging out with my friends and everything.
16: Well, that's great. You all sound like you've got just such a great thing going. Now, before I forget, any shout-outs to anybody who might be listening now or online later? I immediately saw one of you shake her head. I won't say who that was, but anybody else?
21: It was Aaron.
16: Aaron. Aaron. Aaron's, I'm not doing that shout-out thing. This isn't Radio Disney. That's what she's saying. But no, there's and you're right. This isn't Radio Disney. It's a good thing. well, let's talk. Paul.
22: Yes,
16: Paul.
22: Yes.
16: Paul has shout-outs, I'll bet.
22: Oh, yes. I'll shout out Sarah Hines House.
16: Sarah Hines.
22: I'll just go there. and my wife and my little boy I just had.
16: Joshua. I was going to say, I think Joshua, who is what about 2 months old?
22: He's, wow. Yeah. You have a good memory. Yeah. He is. Exactly 2 months. Yeah.
16: Oh, I remember. That's something, 2 months.
22: Yeah.
16: It's going to go by quicker and quicker every day.
22: I know.
16: So it looks like Kylia brought a piece to share. Did anybody else bring anything to share? Oh, good. I want to be sure we have time to do that. So why don't we jump right into that, Brittany? Let's talk about the paper, first of all. A newspaper for Sarah Hines House is part of the Media Lab. Can anybody tell me a little bit about how often it comes out, how you distribute it, what it basically looks like?
22: Well, you want me to take it? we try to do it on a monthly basis. We try to distribute. Our last issue was in December, and we kind of combined October through December, and we put it all out in one packet. We meet every Friday for an hour from 5 to 6 p.m. All the teens meet in the room, and then they discuss different issues, different things they'd like to write about, and then we basically just assign out stories. They go and do their own independent research. They write it up, send it to me. We go back and forth editing, and then we just we shoot it out, and that's how we piece it all together.
16: And do you include opinion and facts?
22: Yes.
16: And creative writing?
22: Yes, yes. We want to make sure that we don't stifle their voice. That's a huge component of the newspaper program, to make sure that they're able to get their voice, their opinion.
16: Well, let's hear an example of an article. Brittany has something that she wrote, and I'll just let you introduce it and share it, please.
3: This poem was about my dad, who died in 2006 in December, and it just means a lot to me. So I can remember like it was yesterday. December 10th, 2006 is the day you passed away. It's a day that will never go away. The day you left this earth is a day my heart tagged along. Since you left, I became confused. Don't know which way to go. It's like I'm lost in the cold. Pictures are all I have of you, but the memories are what keep me alive, because on all those cold December nights, you're right next to me, and it keeps me. I keep you in my heart, and it warms me.
16: Boy, not only is that beautifully written, but you really read that very beautifully too. That takes a lot of courage to write about something so personal. Was it hard to write that?
3: Not really. I mean, stuff happens, but it just comes to my head. I wrote another one about my mom and dad because they both passed away. So.
16: Oh, my. Did she pass away before your dad?
3: No, she passed away in November.
16: Okay. Wow. Does it help to write?
3: Mm-hmm. All my thoughts go out and my feelings because I really don't tell anybody.
16: So you feel better after doing it? That's good. I think that's important, and I think you're giving good advice to other people who might have problems, large or small, or just confusion. Writing about it is always a good thing to do. Now, when you published that piece, did you hear from newspaper readers? Did they write to you or catch you while at inactivities at Sarah Hines' house to give you any reaction?
3: Actually, Paul told me that a website teen article thing wanted to publish it on their website, and they wanted pictures of me and my dad and me of what I look like now. So.
16: Oh, that's great. Now, you mentioned December 10th. What year was it?
3: 2006.
16: Okay, so it's, that's a long time. So you would have been
3: eight.
16: Mm-hmm. Wow, that's something. Did anybody else bring anything? Do you have something to share?
20: I do.
16: Kylie does. and Erin's just shaking her head. See, we're not going to let you live that down. Kylie, what did you bring?
20: I brought a poem that I have to write every Tuesday for school. It's called Raiding Shadows. Well, that's the prompt of it. Outside was dreary.
16: Hang on a minute. I want to get your mic nice and set so we can hear you. Go ahead.
20: All right. Outside was dreary, full of grease. You would have thought the town was the most mudful town. It was full of brigands. There was a young girl who came through the shadows. She was very known to kill the most vicious brigands, but she was never seen or found. Some people say if you see her face, you will see the brutal murders in her eyes.
16: Ooh, that's a...
0: That's dark.
16: way to brighten up a snowy morning.
0: I know, right?
16: What was in your head when you wrote that?
20: I really don't... I guess I just let the words flow.
16: Yeah, and where do you go to school again?
20: Bishop Canavan.
16: Okay, and you have to write every Tuesday, did you say?
20: Mm-hmm.
16: So that's good. Is here you can connect the newspaper activity to schoolwork. You don't have to, but you can. Or you can explore maybe in more depth. And Erin, I was teasing, but do you have anything to share? You're welcome to. You don't think so?
19: I actually don't. The articles that I have written for Media Lab are way too long to read.
16: Well, I'd still like to learn or hear about them at least. Are you writing fact-based articles or are they personal articles? Tell me a little bit about them.
19: A little bit of both. My most recent one is called Moments of Gratitude, and it gives you examples about how to be more optimistic in everyday life.
16: Well, that's a nice thing to do. I mean, it's important to do that. It's amazing it's incredible to me how if you're optimistic, things tend to go positively.
19: Yeah.
16: And if you're otherwise, I mean, not that I think I have it all figured out, but it's amazing. So if you were talking to other kids that either wanted to start a newspaper or wanted to get involved with one and you had to convince them to do it, what do you think are the upsides of doing something like this? Clearly, you all, I think, would recommend it since you're involved. What's good about it? How does it help you?
19: It's a learning experience. It helps you express yourself and it teaches you different ways to write.
16: Any other thoughts?
3: It can open so many doors for you in the future, and it can get you opportunities that you thought you would never have.
16: Has that happened for anybody? Like discovering that they've applied the writing skills you've honed in newspaper club somewhere else? I mean, it's probably helping you write better papers at school.
3: Yeah, definitely.
16: Any other thoughts as to why? What about things like process and deadlines and things like that? Is that coming into play?
19: Yes, and that definitely gives you experience for, like, future
16: and
19: schools.
16: And editing and getting critiques on what you write? Is Paul a good editor? Is he gentle? Or
22: you can be honest, it's fine.
16: Yeah.
19: Yeah, at times.
16: It's tough. It's tough to be edited sometimes, but I'm sure, you know, it's amazing. It's not easy to edit because are you all editing each other's work ever?
19: No.
16: It looks like, go ahead.
20: I had to write a piece on racism, and I kept asking people, like, around if they, like, do you think this article is good? Do you think I need to edit something else? Or, like, I would just, like, Erin helped me with mine. She's the stuff.
16: Yeah, it's hard to edit. You want to preserve the voice of the writer, but also add clarity if you can. How did your article turn out?
20: Pretty good. Paul helped me edit it, too.
22: It was a very nice piece. A very nice piece. All of them have written very nice pieces. The deadlines, they're actually really good with the deadlines. I always send them reminders over and over. I drill it in their head. And they're very good about getting back to me. But it's the same thing you said. I want to make sure that they're expressing themselves. They're mixing the fact with opinion. But that they're also, we're not stuffing their voice down. It's very important to me that they're able to vent on their own.
16: Now, is your work available online so that people listening might be able to read it? If it's not, I'd love to help you do that sometime. But can people read it online?
22: Yeah, it's actually on our website.
16: Oh, good.
22: SarahHinesHouse.org. There's a link. The paper is actually called the Hines Street Journal. That's the name that the youth gave it.
16: I love it.
22: So if you go on our website on the front page, you'll see a link to a Hines Street Journal. And if you click on that, the PDF will download.
16: Well, and as we work together more, SLB and Sarah Hineshouse, I would love to come up with a way that you can record what you've

0: organization and help impact our kids. They definitely appreciate it.
1: Well, and let's continue in working together. Sarah Hineshaus, if you don't know Sarah Hineshaus, go to their website and look around. It's an amazing organization that has impacted thousands of kids, maybe even tens of thousands.
0: Yeah, it's a home. It's a second home to a lot of our youth. And you still have time to actually register before we stop that process. I believe the deadline to register is the second week in February. The only thing you need to sign up is $25. That's our fee. And for that, you get a free lunch Monday through Saturday. You get to enjoy all of our programs.
1: And that's a year.
0: Absolutely.
1: The fee.
0: Yeah.
1: And it helps instill a sense of belonging. So thank you so much, Kylia, Aaron, and Brittany, and Paul.
0: Thank you.
1: And we will look for you soon. And I appreciate those of you who shared your writing.
0: Absolutely.
1: And Aaron, it was also nice having you.
0: Still shaking her head.
1: Nah, thank you so much, all three of you, for being here.
0: Thank you.
2: Hello, my name is Eric. I'm in 12th grade at Bashir High School. The question that I was asked, should students be allowed to have phones in school, or should the teachers confiscate them for the school day, but give it back at the end? I don't really think that there's actually a specific correct answer. Because, well, on one hand, bringing phones out in class is not just bad, and, well, the usage of phones, like, currently is probably far too much. Though, however, as far as actually doing this, I do not think that would go over well, considering the whole almost obsession over phones, like the smartphones and such, that is around us today. Because, well, how many people do you know that are on their phones more than half a day? Probably quite a few, right? So, giving up phones for even half a day, probably not going to go over well. I basically just have a flip phone that I use only occasionally, because my phone does not have access to the Snapchat, Twitter, Facebook, or such. That is all the rage nowadays, that everyone must check every, like, 15 minutes or so. And as far as my flip phone, I basically only use it to get in contact with my mom if necessary, like planning to pick me up or something.
3: The Green Compass. Exploring the road to a better Pittsburgh, where we are and where we are going.
4: Hi, my name's FIFA.
5: This is Andrew.
6: And this is Darcy. In an interview with Christine Astorino, the CEO and founder of Fathom and New Dawn Gardening Design, she explained a little bit more about her companies.
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9: My name is Shane. I'm 15 years old and I live in Washington, PA, and I go to Trinity High School. I think living in my community is swell because everything is somewhat close together. There is not a lot to do, but enough to keep you entertained. I do wish that more things were within walking distance. All in all, Washington, PA is an average community that has its ups and downs. A lot of times we go to the mall, maybe once a weekend, every other week. Every Tuesday it's wing night, so they go to a different Quaker Steak and Lube and go eat somewhere.

0: And some people get groups of people together to go to Pirates games and just spend the day in Pittsburgh, or go over each other's house and go camping and rock climbing and stuff like that. And my uncle has season tickets to the Washington Wild Things baseball team, which is right by my house, so we go there pretty often, a couple times a week. I think living in Pittsburgh would be fun because there's more things to do. I think that all of the stores, restaurants, and other activities like Pirates games or Penguins games would be close-knit because it seems like, I don't know, every building's touching each other. Although I feel that a con of city life would be having to put up with the traffic and noise. I feel like it'd be hard to sleep at night with all the cars driving by and it's right by your house, whereas in Washington, your house, it could be a mile, 2 miles away from the road, and you're not anywhere close to the highway or anything.
1: 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I'm in 11th grade at Montour High School, and you're listening to Youth Express. Catch the future.
2: Hi, I'm Ayla. I'm 12 years old, and I'm going to be reading We Just Keep Going. It feels as if that every time I see someone pick up a magazine, models stare back at them. They shrink inside. It's the most relatable feeling, so relatable we don't like to admit it. It feels so wrong to call the models ideal superstars, because their life is probably worse. All things they get called out on, people staring at them, always waiting for something. They have a job that most people would love to have, money that most people would love to even touch, but they still feel insecure. They never show it, never let it go out of their forced smiles, but they are still unconfident. With proudness comes negativity. She was happy after getting a cool new t-shirt and wearing it to school the next day, but after getting scowls and weird looks, she realized it was wrong. "It's just my opinion," they say, but you know it's more than that. They act so powerful, lording over you. It's like they know they'll make you upset, and they do. They have no excuse for it, but they are sad about their own life. It makes us all feel stronger when we pick on the weaker, when we see smiles straightening all around because we are blind to hurt faces. We bulldoze through crowds of hurt people. We don't see it. We just keep going. And that's it. Thank you.
3: Emily is taking the SATs today, so we wish her good luck. She's probably in the midst of taking the SATs as we speak. I doubt, are you allowed to listen to the radio? Probably not. But if she were, we'd be wishing you good luck taking the SATs. It's amazing how stressful that can be, and it'll be nice to have them behind you. You are going to get to meet each of her sisters in the next few moments, but just to set the stage for you, Queen of the West includes Emily when she's here, who is 17, and her sisters, Josephine, who is 6, Lillian, who—
4: Seven.
3: When was your birthday?
4: Yesterday.
3: Happy belated birthday.
4: Thank you.
3: I think we wished you a happy birthday. Did we send you a birthday card? I hope we did. I think we might have. But happy belated birthday. So Josephine is now 7, and so this is the time when you're just 1 year younger than Lillian. Lillian is 8.
4: Till October. Technically, I'm 9.
3: Technically, that's right. You're still always the same distance apart.
4: Yeah.
3: It's just the numbers change. And then the aged Camille is here, who is 14, which is your two ages almost added up. It doesn't happen very often. In fact, 2 days ago is probably the only time that ever happened. Maybe. Now I've got to make a puzzle out of this. 6 plus 8 is 14. And their dad, Michael, is here too. We'll let them play for you. I'll keep my math puzzles to myself, and then we'll chat for a little bit about how they've been taking the nation by storm. Here's Queen of the West.

0: Queen of the West. And let's hear what the name of that song was, and maybe the birthday girl wants to tell us. Come up a little closer so I can – oh, no, closer to your mic and I can hear you. What's the name of that?
1: Liberty Hornpipe.
0: It sounded great. And let's sort of catch up a little bit. Michael, if you just grab that mic, it'll give us a chance. I'll just snap it out there. He's immediately passing it to Camille. First of all, for people who haven't heard you, can you explain a little bit about how your group came together? You started playing when you all lived in Colorado, right?
2: Yeah, we started taking lessons with Katie Glassman, I believe, when – how long ago was it? 2014 then? We started taking lessons with her then, and we've all just fell in love with the
0: fiddle
2: genre.
0: Oh, okay.
2: Since and yeah, so we pretty much all started, and then when we moved to Pittsburgh, they started taking lessons at City Music Center with Marian Irwin. Yeah, with Marian Irwin, and they started taking Skype with Katie Glassman also.
0: Katie Glassman is not a name I knew until about 2 years ago. She's fantastic. You must really miss seeing her, although you travel a lot, don't you?
2: Yeah, every year we tend to travel to Idaho for the National Old Time Fiddlers Contest, and we get to see her there.
0: Now, before we pass the mic on to your sisters, I just want to catch up with you a little bit. What grade are you going into?
2: I'm going into 9th grade.
0: And where are you going to school?
2: I'm staying with my cyber school called PA Cyber.
0: Excellent. And any shout-outs or hellos you'd like to give to anybody who might be listening?
2: Well, I would like to give a shout out to my rowing team for letting me skip practice today.
0: Oh, that's great. What's does your team have a name?
2: We're Three Rivers Junior Rowing.
0: And you should be on the Allegheny right now, being very muscular. That actually, are the motions you make for rowing different than bowing? They must be, right?
2: Yeah, they are.
0: Wow, you've got to be really strong. You must get tired.
2: Well,
0: it's nice to have you here. Let's now say hello to Josephine. And she's been eager to say hi. Hi.
3: Hi.
0: Happy belated birthday. What did you do for your birthday?
3: We go out to eat for a dinner. And we ate at Aladdin's Eatery.
0: Oh, that's a nice place.
3: Yes.
0: What did you have?
3: I had grilled cheese with fresh fruit.
0: Excellent. That sounds very good. Now, would you like to say hello to anybody who might be listening?
3: Emily.
0: Emily. Hi, Emily.
4: Emily.
0: And where, yes, Emily's taking, well, she'll hear later. We'll find out how she did on the SATs.
3: Yeah.
0: So, Josephine, what grade are you going into?
3: 2nd.
0: And what school will you be in?
3: The same as Camille.
0: Also, and that gives you a chance to travel and to have great flexibility.
3: Yeah.
0: So you were at a fiddling contest recently, right?
3: Yeah, in Ohio. Then I think the week before that, we did Butler Farm Show. Then the week before that, we did Cantanan. Before that, we did a wedding.
0: Wow, you guys, you Queen of the West has a busy schedule. And
3: then the week before that, I think we did Weezer, Kentucky. Then the, like,
4: before
3: that, we did Weezer. Then the week before that, we did Idaho Open.
0: You're going to be very good at history. You've got everything figured out. Do you know where you're going to be playing next, where people can see and hear you? If you don't, we'll find out. Oh, the
3: Pittsburgh Irish Festival.
0: Oh, that'll be fun.
3: Yeah.
0: Well, let's meet your other sister here. So from Josephine now, we get a chance to meet her older sister who is really a full 2 years older than her. It's Lillian. Hi, Lillian.
1: Hello.
0: And anybody you would like to say hello to?
1: Good luck, Emily.
0: Good luck to Emily. And are you also at PA Cyber as well?
1: Yes, I am.
0: And can you tell me what some of the awards you all have gotten recently?
1: Well, I am, Camille is the Idaho State, Ohio State fiddle champion.
0: All right. Way to go.
1: And Josephine. And then Josephine got 5th place at the National Old Time Fiddlers Champion. There was 8 and under, and there was no other 6-year-olds in the top 5.
0: Wow. And is that in a division for children, or is that for everybody?
1: It's for kids.
0: For kids. That's amazing, though. So you were the youngest, and you got 5th place, and that's national.
1: Yeah.
0: Wow. And Ohio, 1st place, there's a lot of fiddlers in Ohio, so that's pretty amazing, too. Anybody else we should mention or any other acknowledgments?
1: Well, I won the National All-Time Fiddlers Champion.
0: How humble you are to just say that. That's great. Well, wonderful to talk to you. You can just pass the mic over towards your dad. And I think we'll talk to Dad. Well, let's talk to you now. See, we don't have to fiddle with the mics too much. You've got to be really proud of your daughters.
5: Oh, it's just amazing. You know, it's a lot of fun, and it also helps that they love doing it so much. So,
0: when it gives you a great thing to do together. Did they miss any awards that you wanted to mention? Because I know there have been so many accolades coming.
5: Oh, I can't even count. We had to clear off the mantle for the summer's awards at the house. So there's a few up there, but yeah, I think they hit the high points. So it's been a pretty fun summer.
0: Great. Well, what would you like to play next?
5: Do you guys want to do the Tennessee Waltz?
4: Yeah.
5: Yeah.
0: Okay, so we'll get ready to go. I know they've got some surprises coming up, too. So here, once again, is the group Queen of the West.

0: beautifully done by Queen of the West. They just sound great. I have a picture of them up on Facebook for you to see, and it's almost there. It's on its way. You'll get to see it as soon. Oh, I think it's coming. There it is. It's on its way. So you'll be able to see what they look like as they play in our studio. Let's hear another song from them. Here they come, Queen of the West.
1: This is Red Wing.

0: Red Wing, and that song's been used for a lot of as the melody for a lot of songs, including Union Maid is probably the most famous one. There once was a Union Maid that never was afraid. So what do you want to do next?
1: And the ice cream trucks.
0: Oh, the ice cream trucks play that. It's kind of neat that the ice cream trucks still play songs like that. What would you like to do next? I keep wanting to say You Girls, but I forget that Dad's here too.
1: Hey Lillian, do you want to do... yeah. Want to do one by yourself? All right.
2: I'm going to do I Don't Love Nobody.

0: That was amazing. And that's played by the champion, the national champion, if I have that right, the national fiddle champion, one Lillian Magis. Congratulations.
1: Arnold
0: Magis. Thank you for saying that. Now we're having a conference. I think we have time for one or two more. I'm going to let it up to all of you.
2: I think we should do two more.
3: Well, that would be great.
2: Yeah, let's do two.
3: Should we do Camille's?
2: Camille and JJ.
3: Why don't we let Camille do it right now?
0: Okay.
3: Because she just won Ohio, and that would be fun.
0: Okay.
3: And then you can, if we have a minute.
2: You're still fine, too.
3: Let's see what we can do.
2: You're still fine.
0: Such supportive sisters. They're amazing. So Camille is going to do something. What are you going to do?
4: I'm going to be playing Cotton Patch Rag.
0: I like that song a lot.
4: All right, ready?

0: These are some hot fiddle tunes for this time of the morning. That was 14-year-old Camille, who is here. The Arnold Madge's family playing together. And you've got one more coming up. What's going to happen with this one?
1: One more?
0: Oh, I think we're going to do... Is it going to be Joe Turner?
2: Oh, it's going to be Blue Bonnet.
0: Oh, Blue Bonnet. Okay. So
1: Josephine has the solo melody in this.
2: We're going to play Blue Bonnet Lane.
0: I want to thank all four of you for being here today. And next time, let's have five. Emily will be with you.
1: Yeah.
0: The next time around after she aces her SATs. Once again, thank you so much. Queen of the West, Pittsburgh Zone from the South Side.
3: Thanks.
2: Thank you.
3: Thank you.

0: Oh, so beautifully done. Thank you for being with us as we broadcast live. That was Queen of the West from historic Allegheny Square in the Children's Museum of Pittsburgh. Along with Ricky Berger, this is Larry Berger, and this is the show that gets your weekend off to a good start. The Saturday Light Brigade, Saturday mornings on community radio.
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1: 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No? 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
1: I am Nathan Schatzman.
0: I'm 16 and...
1: I am 17.
0: And yeah, we're here playing as the Nathans. We're from Winchester Thurston High School in Pittsburgh, PA. We have two songs that we're doing today. The first one is called Fallen Angel.
1: And it was inspired by like just a lot of metal music I listened to about angels and this sort of the devil, heaven and hell, those sort of things. So I guess you could say even the song Heaven and Hell by Black Sabbath was a big influence, and the overall melodic style definitely influenced by bands like Queensryche and Iron Maiden.
0: And the second song we're going to do is called Not Alone. This one I wrote, it wasn't about any specific person, but just kind of a general feeling that I wanted to put into song. And here you go.

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1: 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Keep listening to hear it on our music hour on Youth Express.

0: 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You're listening to Youth Express in the Morning. Who needs eggs when you have quality content like this?
1: This is Holly. I'm in 11th grade at Montour High School, and you're listening to Youth Express. Catch the future.
2: 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You lucky duck.
3: Hi, my name is Nyxie.
4: My name is Aaliyah.
5: My name is Nautica.
6: My name is Kayla. I'm in the 9th grade and I go to Pittsburgh Westinghouse. These are my reflections on the interview of Dr. Charlene Newkirk. She went to Westinghouse and now she has one of the higher up positions at CCAC.
3: It was nice actually, because you don't hear about people from Westinghouse coming up and actually doing something big.
5: I feel like she answered all my questions that I needed to know.
3: One of the questions I asked her is how she faced the gender bias coming up in her position. She was talking about how she got fired from her job because she thought they was being sexist towards her, but she overcame that and came to a bigger and better position.
6: She was inspiring because she kind of told us some of the stuff that happened back when she went into high school and how everything went down. To look back and how she's going through it compared to how we're all going through it, it kind of connects a little bit.
4: Yeah, she's inspiring.
3: She was a senior or junior when MLK died, so she was around back then.
5: It made me think, like, what if that was one of my parents going to school like that back in the day?
4: I appreciate her taking the time to let us interview her.
3: We asked her some really good questions, and she gave some powerful answers.
7: Let's now welcome some students who are here with us, who can tell us all about the upcoming play. TJ, I'm going to start with you. We'll just have you move that mic over in front of you. Good morning. Introduce yourself.
8: I'm TJ Pfeiffer. I'm the director of this production.
7: And the production is?
8: Annie.
7: And tell me a bit about the show and how it's come together and why summer musical.
8: Kind of 3 years in the making. This is our third summer show for Make-A-Wish. And it started out 3 years ago with Mrs. Solba and I, who's a teacher at the high school. And we decided that there was such a strong interest in the musicals from the March actual musical that we kind of wanted to get together over the summer and just do something creative. And that was only high schoolers back then. And we did Batman the musical. We wrote it because back then that was where that Spider-Man musical was kind of the joke of the headlines. So that we wrote that, and that was very fun. And then the following year, 2014, we did Seussical the musical. And back from college now to do another one with Annie. And this one is particularly exciting because we have not just high schoolers. We have alumni coming back for the show. We have middle and elementary schoolers in it. So yeah, it's a very district-wide event, a lot of kids.
7: And they're all Mars Area School District
8: Mars,
7: students.
8: Yeah. Mm-hmm.
7: That's great. Where are you in college now?
8: I'm in Chicago at Columbia. So
7: Congratulations. Right, are you studying film? Or?
8: I'm doing a TV major, and then I have a theater minor. So
7: fantastic.
8: A bit of both worlds there. Yeah.
7: My sister-in-law taught at Columbia for a long, long time. A lot of people don't know the school because it's smaller.
8: Yeah.
7: But it's a great a great school. Are you living in Evanston or Chicago?
8: Living in Chicago, yeah, downtown in the South Loop.
7: So. How's that been so far?
8: It was scary at first, but I'm definitely getting used to it now.
7: Great.
8: So very
7: cool. You just finished your freshman year?
8: Yes, yeah. I'll be a sophomore next year.
7: Congratulations.
8: Thank you.
7: Let's meet everybody else who is here. I'll start by adjusting your microphone since that didn't seem to happen. What's your name?
9: I'm Marnie Butler.
7: Hi, Marnie. You're the second Marnie I know. Do you know any other Marnies?
9: I do not.
7: See, I know one other Marnie who's a good friend, and not to make your name less unique or anything. Tell me about yourself.
9: I'm 14 years old. I'm going into 9th grade at Mars High School, and I'm so excited for the show to happen.
7: Have you been in other musicals?
9: Yes.
7: Which were you in the past summer musicals, or?
9: No, this is the first one I've been in.
7: Well, that's exciting. What have you thought about what you would like to do? We know what TJ's up to. Have you thought about what you might like to do after high school yet? I know it's early.
9: I definitely want to do musical theater.
7: You know, exactly. how long have you known that?
9: Well, I started in 4th grade, And then ever since then, I've just loved it.
7: That's great. Did you start at a school production or?
9: No, at Act One Theater School.
7: Oh, they do a great job. Mars Area High School has so many talented folks. I have actually spent a lot of time in Mars, enough so that I know where Susie Q's is. Susie Q's still there?
8: Yep.
7: Good, good. And I think good old Uncle Bob's is gone.
8: It did. It just closed, yeah.
7: Oh,
8: yeah.
7: What other landmarks do I know? I know this where the flying saucer is, still there. Let's pivot on the microphone over. Thank you for doing that. And meet you. What's your name?
10: I'm Hannah Reggio.
7: Hi. And tell me about yourself.
10: I'm 14, and I'm going into Lincoln Park Performing Arts School.
7: Congratulations.
10: Thank you.
7: Once a Mars Area High student, always a Mars Area School District student, though, right?
10: Yeah.
7: Because you'll still live in Mars Area. So this will be a first for you to join Lincoln's?
10: Yeah.
7: You've been there, I'm sure, right?
10: I went just to tour the school, but so not really.
7: You tell your principal, whose name is... don't know if it's Dr. or Ms. Abadia. Have you met her yet?
10: I don't think so. I think just at the tour.
7: Tell her I said hello. She's
10: okay.
7: A good friend and a great principal, and I think you'll really like being there. Are you also Broadway bound, do you think?
10: I want to be.
7: Yeah. Well, great. This is a great way to get that experience. Now, we have... some kids, younger kids, everybody here. And let's meet each of you. We'll just sort of go from right to left. And let's start with you. What's your name?
11: Hi, I'm Megan McKenzie.
7: Hi, Megan. And how old are you?
11: I'm 11.
7: And where do you go to school?
11: Mars.
7: And first of all, do you have any shout-outs you'd like to give to anybody who might be listening? Friends, family members, agents?
11: My friend Sydney and Sarah. Sarah, she's in the play too. Sydney, they're probably not listening though.
7: Of course they are.
11: Or something.
7: What do you think they're doing?
11: Probably at the pool.
7: You can listen in the pool if you're careful. Tell me what part you play in the play.
11: I'm Kate. I'm the second youngest orphan.
7: Excellent. And have you been in many plays before?
11: Not really. Well, this is my first, like, big play, kind of.
7: That's exciting. Are you nervous?
11: Not really.
7: Yeah, it seems like you're surrounded by a lot of people with a great deal of experience, so you should not have any trouble whatsoever. Tell me, what grade are you going into?
11: I'm going into sixth grade.
7: Okay, that's a great year. Let's meet who's sitting next to you, and what's your name?
12: Hi, I'm Emily Beaver.
7: Hi, Emily. And how old are you?
12: I'm 12 years old, and I'm going into 7th grade.
7: So you're changing schools this year? Is it a new school?
12: Yeah, I'm going to Lincoln Park.
7: You're also going there. Look at you. And have you spent much time there?
12: No, not really.
7: Well, congratulations. What part do you play? Are you also an orphan girl?
12: I'm July, the... one of the oldest. I'm kind of like the motherly.
7: The motherly. One. So do you have a costume or a wardrobe that makes you look older?
12: I don't.
7: Maybe. TJ, what do you think? Are we going to make her look older?
8: Sure, yeah, probably.
7: There's a long way to go from 12 to older. But what do you like about acting?
12: It's just fun because you can be whoever you want and...
7: yeah, it gives you a chance to be creative. Do you want to say hello to anybody in the pool or listening?
12: I want to say hi to my dad and my mom.
7: Great. Let's meet the person next to you. What's your name?
13: Madeline.
7: Hi, Madeline. And what role do you have?
13: I'm Duffy.
7: And who's Duffy?
13: She is the oldest, and she's confident. And Pepper and her always get in fights.
7: Who's Pepper?
14: I am.
7: Oh, you're Pepper. I missed that. I'm sorry. You always fight with Duffy?
14: I fight with everybody.
7: And how old are you?
13: I'm 12 going into 7th grade.
7: And where will you be going next year?
13: Mars.
7: Mars. Do you switch schools or is it the same?
13: No, it's just the same.
7: Mars goes up to 8 now? 8th grade? Yes. Yes. Let's say yes. I'm trying to. Is your school right on Mars 7th City Road? I'm thinking.
13: Yeah.
7: Okay. Would you like to say hello to anybody?
13: Yeah, I want to say hi to my dad and my sister and my brother.
7: Excellent. I'm glad you did. And finally, we're going to meet you. What's your name?
14: My name is Paige.
7: And what's your role in this production?
14: I'm Molly, the youngest orphan.
7: And would you like to say anything to anybody, any shout-outs or hellos?
14: Thanks for my friends and family listening.
7: Well, how nice. Oh, I'm glad. So we're going to get you guys all set. Now, let's talk about when the play is running before we have you do your preview, too. And why don't we do that? Shall we do that together? We'll talk, just get you a little bit closer to that microphone. And I'll let you introduce yourself, and we can talk about the play.
15: I'm Darcy Silva. I am a teacher at Mars High School and the producer of this
7: production. How long have you been at Mars?
15: I just finished my 9th year at Mars.
7: It's a great school district.
15: Absolutely.
7: A lot of people may not know about the Mars Area School District. Now this musical, if my notes are right, is the proceeds are going to benefit the Make-A-Wish Foundation of Greater Pittsburgh and West Virginia, which is really a wonderful thing. Have the summer musicals always been done to benefit charity, or is this a new endeavor?
15: I think this is our new endeavor since 3 years ago when we did Batman. That was our first charity musical, and it was TJ's idea. I just kind of got on board. So this is our third year benefiting, but they've all benefited the Make-A-Wish Foundation.
7: Well, that's great. And the musical is going to run July 10th and 11th, which is not the weekend coming up, but right after that, Friday night and Saturday night. And it's at Mars Area High School?
15: Right, at the auditorium.
7: It's great that the school district is supporting that, too, because a lot of schools go to sleep in the summer.
15: Mm-hmm.
7: So the school will open up Friday and Saturday night, just those two nights for the musical. We're going to have you all get ready to perform, and you're going to do a song. I think so. I'm glad you picked. Tomorrow would have been nice, but you've picked a different song that some may know and some may not. But we're going to get you ready to perform it, but not before I say thank you for being here. And I'll let you get up and get ready. Don't forget to take your headphones off, because as you stand up, you might forget they were on, and Will direct you right to where you're going to be, and we'll get a chance to take a listen to members of the cast of the upcoming production of Annie, benefiting Make-A-Wish Foundation of Greater Pittsburgh and West Virginia, and performed by Mars Area High School students and alumni. And we're just about ready to go. We're like creating a soundstage here just for you all. And we also need to be sure you're able to hear your orchestra here. And it looks to me like we're all ready to go. So in just a second, we're going to pause for a second after I announce you. Here are members of the cast of Annie with It's a Hard Knock Life.

0: That was beautifully done. Congratulations to all of you. It's terrific to hear you with a preview. And don't forget, just we're 13 days away from opening night on July 10th and July 11th.
1: Have you ever felt stuck? Have you ever felt like you've been caught in a hole? Sometimes the only remedy for these blues is some motivation from a professional speaker, a businessman, a lover of fish tacos, and a bald man. Thankfully, all of these things are contained in a single person, Kent Julian. Delivering his speeches with some high-octane energy and humor, he is the perfect motivational speaker. To end February on a bright note, he spoke to the students of Montour High School on the 28th. After delivering some powerful words, we caught up with him to ask him some questions about public speaking and motivation.
2: My name is Kent Julian. I am the owner of LiveItForward.com, and I'm a professional speaker and career coach.
1: What inspired you to get involved with public speaking in the first place?
2: Well, I used to be a youth pastor, and so I did a lot of speaking just every week and, you know, started developing some skills and enjoying it. So that's where I started learning the craft of speaking. But what inspired me to get in it is some of the biggest decisions I've made in my life have been the result of hearing someone else speak. So a lot of times people make, you know, they make big decisions because of one-on-one counseling, or they make big decisions because, you know, a mentor works with them or something like that. But for me, all that stuff was important. But every time I made a major decision, it's like I heard some sort of presentation that took something I was thinking about and really helped me understand it, take it to the next level. So because it impacted me so much, that's one of the reasons I enjoy doing it.
1: When you are public speaking, like before you start, how do you get into the headspace of, okay, I'm about to go up and present in front of 500 people? Like, how do you get into that mode?
2: Boy, that is a great question. Like, some people have routines and different things they do. I just go, like, when it's like the spotlight comes on and you just start doing your thing. I start really different. So since you were in here, you saw me, I start by singing. Well, you can't do that half-hearted. Yeah, so yeah. By the time I'm done with that part, it's like all the energy's there.
1: You mentioned that in your company, you work a lot with people who are trying to take the first step. When you're working with people like that, I mean, what's the first thing you try and do with them?
2: Well, actually what my company does is we work with people who aren't satisfied with their career. And so a lot of them have tried to take first step, and they've gone to, you know, most of them are college educated. They've gotten a degree and they get out and they start working in their profession and they're like, I can't stand this. And people think that, well, if your career's not going well, you know, you got other things in your life. That tends to affect everything in your life. If your career's not going well, then it affects how you are at home, it affects your family life, it affects your personal life. So we're always trying to help them understand how to figure out, we call it three stools. You want to find a career that you're passionate about, that you can make a profit on, and that lines up with who you are and how you're wired, like your gifts and abilities. So that's usually where we're starting with people, is helping them figure out those three things.
1: What are some ways in which you personally handle failure whenever you do fail?
2: Okay, so I fail a lot. I think it's good. I actually say the faster you can fail, the better. So I think taking not dumb risk, but calculated risk is a really smart thing. And the way you overcome failure is you don't live E equals O. You don't let that event control you. You live E plus R equals O. So anytime you fail, you can respond, what's my attitude going to be about this? What actions am I going to take? I talked about associations, who you hang out with. Every time I've hit a major failure in my life, I try to find other people who have overcome that failure and learn from them. So E plus R equals O, to me, is the linchpin that helps me deal with anything I face in life. Any event, good or bad, I try to process through E plus R equals O.
1: It's not really a secret that some people really despise public speaking. Is there any advice that you could give to people who are like still new to it and trying to get over that first anxiety?
2: Well, I would say if you really don't like it, you know, don't do it. I don't like details. So, for instance, I don't do my taxes, never have, even when they were simple. I hire somebody to do that because I'm so bad at them. So the first thing I'd say is, man, do stuff that you really like. I read this in a book, your zone of excellence and your zone of genius, and try to avoid doing stuff in your zone of incompetence. But if somebody really does want to become a speaker, taking classes in school. There's organizations like Toastmasters, watching other speakers and learning from them. You know, all those things can be really helpful. But nothing will be more helpful than time on your feet. That's what we call it. So getting in front of people and speaking. What you saw today is a pretty polished presentation. But if you saw that presentation 4 years ago, it wasn't that polished. It didn't look that good.
1: Right.
2: Yeah.
1: Before I end, is there anything else that you would like to mention?
2: I had a blast. This is a great school. Go Spartans. Way to go. And thank you.
1: We would again like to thank Kent for visiting us and delivering such a great speech. If you would like to learn more about him, visit liveitforward.com. I'm Zachary Whitman from Spartan Express, and thanks for listening. 'Cause I gotta have faith.
3: 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This is Faith, and I am a sixth grader going to the seventh here at Summer Dreamers Academy. Joining me are
4: Ryan, and I'm 11 years old.
5: Jamir, and I'm 12 years old.
6: Maya, and I'm 12 years old.
7: Maya, and I'm 12 years old.
8: Royale, and I'm 11 years old.
3: And today we have a special guest.
9: My name is Mr. Tad, and I play for the Pittsburgh Thunderbirds, and I work here at the Saturday Light Brigade.
3: What is it like playing Frisbee?
9: Frisbee's a lot of fun. I don't know how much you guys know about Frisbee, but there's a lot of running. So it's like the running of soccer, kind of. You have to be constantly cutting and clearing space. And there's like the big plays of football and basketball. People jump over people. People dive for the Frisbee. And you can make big plays and exciting things happen all the time.
8: How did you get into it? Like, did you go to college for it?
9: I went to Edinburgh University of Pennsylvania, and that's where I started to play Ultimate Frisbee. They had a team up there and a lot of field space. So we used to play up there constantly, pick up games. We had tournaments, and there's a lot of time to work on getting better at the game.
8: Are you good?
9: I mean... Boy, I feel like I used to be good. I'm an old man now. I'm 31. How old are you guys? How old are you, Royale?
8: I'm 11. You're 20 years older than me.
9: 20 years older. Two decades. You know, I can still play. It's fun. When you get older, and you guys will realize this because you guys look like you're into sports. You know, training is important. It's important to train. And when you get older, you have to train even more.
3: How long have you been playing?
9: I've been playing since I was about 17. So I played a little bit before college. With some of my friends that went to Taylor Alderdice, but it wasn't like very serious. So I guess about 13, 14 years.
3: Did people support you playing Frisbee?
9: Yeah, I mean, for sure. My parents were pretty supportive and a lot of my friends, but you know, Frisbee isn't like football or basketball or baseball or soccer or swimming or any of that stuff where it's a recognized high school sport and your parents are like, I got to drop my kid off at Frisbee practice. You know, people don't say that, like, I got to take my kid to soccer practice. So, you know, it's, I think, ultimate, I've watched it grow, and I've watched people become more supportive of it and more into it, which has been great, and I think it's becoming more and more common. I think one day people will be, like, taking their kid to a Frisbee practice or going to their kid's Frisbee game the same way they would in another sport. And it won't be, like, a weird thing.
7: Do you have any siblings?
9: I don't. I'm the only one. I'm the only one, believe it or not. You know, I guess my parents, when they had me, they were like, can it get any better than this? You know, could we possibly top this child that we've created, this awesome child? And the answer was no. No, seriously, I have no idea why. I don't have more siblings. It probably was a that's enough thing, like Faith said.
8: What do you do working here at SLB?
9: I work here as a staff educator, which is like what Mr. Ben does. So I get to hang out with and record young people like yourselves. I'm trying to think if I don't think I've seen any of you guys before, but I go into schools, like I've been in King, recorded kids at ATA. Okay, yeah, so you got a lot of Northside kids here. I've done stuff in Perry, Brashear, all over the place, and I get to go places and record kids and hang out with them, and I think that's like the best part of my job.
5: Like you said, you went to college. Would you go to another team to play like Ultimate Frisbee, or would you like, what's it called, transfer, or did you get drafted?
9: No, man. I'm ride or die Borough. Yeah. I'm Edinburgh Ultimate all day. I loved Edinburgh. I love the team. I love the atmosphere. I wouldn't have gone anywhere else. And there's a lot of good schools around here, but when Mr. Ben and I were at Edinburgh, we had a really good team. So we were dropping the hammer on teams like Princeton, beat a team like Penn State, beat a team like Notre Dame, CMU, Carnegie Mellon. Yeah, there were a lot of bigger schools and a lot of schools that were quote-unquote smarter that we played and beat.
5: And what position are you in?
9: I'm a handler. So a handler is like a point guard or a quarterback, and it's for people that are maybe like better at throwing, and in my case, not good at cutting downfield. So it's like a distributing position. So you deal the disc out.
5: Like what type of team in a different state?
9: Ooh, you know what? If I could have played for any club team ever, I'd want to play for. There's a team from Raleigh called Ring of Fire, and they were sweet because they were really intense. And when I was playing, they were like really mean, which it fascinated me. They were like they were fierce. They were fierce.
5: Yeah, I like to see you play one day, but that's it.
9: Yeah, yeah, you can come to a Thunderbirds game.
4: If you had kids, would you like want to get them interested in playing frisbee?
9: For sure. Yeah, absolutely. I played football when I was a kid, and you know, football is so different and so much more violent. Like, I played football and then I started running track, but like ultimate is a great sport in terms of cardio. So it keeps your weight down, keeps you healthy, keeps you active and running. And it's also good for your speed because you got to be sprinting a lot. So there's a lot of benefits for it. And just being on a team, it's a team sport, you know, swimming, track, those are like individual sports, golf, individual sports. So I think there's something to being on a team sport where you get that team atmosphere and you learn how to work together.
3: Are you married or are you in a relationship or anything?
9: Boy, I am not married, but I am in a relationship. I have a girlfriend. We've been together for several years and we just bought a house. We're homeowners, so we're kind of taking the steps. Faith, I guess you could say.
5: Are you planning to have kids?
9: Man, whoa. Didn't you hear, Faith? We're taking steps, man. We're taking steps. I don't know, man. Not soon.
7: What if you get really old and then you decide to have kids, but then you're too old?
9: You know, I guess if that were the case, where we were too old to conceive kids, we would consider
5: adopting.
9: We could adopt, yeah, you know, because that's a cool thing, because there's kids out there that need parents and there's parents out there that need kids.
3: So that concludes this episode of The Faith Show on Youth Express, recording live from the SLB studios. Special thanks to Ryan, Brielle, Maya, Jamere, and Mayer, and Vic. And a special guest, Mr. Ted. We welcome your feedback and input. 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
10: This is Erin Sheedy, age 16, from Oakland Catholic High School for Pittsburgh Youth Media. For some, the words foreign policy bring flashes of horrific images of AP Gov or boring lectures on the Cuban Missile Crisis. But honestly, being fluent in foreign policy doesn't have to be difficult or boring, especially in an age where information is at our fingertips. Learning about your countries and even your own view on what's happening in the world is of the utmost importance, for teenagers in particular, because we are the future voters and leaders of our country. I had the amazing opportunity to interview the foreign policy advisor for the Hillary Clinton campaign, Laura Rosenberger, via telephone on Sunday, July 31st. She's a native Pittsburgher and had a lot of interesting things to say about her experience with the State Department and the Hillary Clinton campaign.
11: I worked at the State Department for about 9 years, and I worked at the National Security Council at the White House for a few years. And part of the time I was at the State Department, Hillary was the Secretary of State, and I had the privilege of working with her when she was there, working with her team. And so when she launched her presidential campaign last year, her team reached out to me and asked if I would be interested in coming on board as a foreign policy advisor. And knowing how wonderful she is on these issues and how inspiring she is and how seriously she takes our national security, I knew there would be a great opportunity not only to work for a candidate that I really believed in security would be very, very strong. When I was in high school, even in middle school, I took a couple of trips overseas and really enjoyed studying and being interested in these issues. I was also, I was at Penn State, and I was a senior on 9/11, 2001, and had been trying to decide what to do once I graduated. And once that attack occurred, I really felt like I needed to make it my mission to do everything possible to see that something like that never happened again. I think people are really successful when you do things that you're really interested in and when you're doing something you really care about. And so there's many different paths that people can go in this field. But I think, you know, whether it's policy or politics, you know, whatever kind of policy issues people are interested in, I think the best way to be successful is to really do something that you care about.
10: That was Laura Rosenberger, foreign policy advisor to Hillary Clinton. Laura told me about how she had decided to go into foreign policy. And I thought that was really interesting. Like, she picked foreign policy because of something that had happened to her. But any job you pick, she told me, it has to be something you love. And she loves national security, and she's passionate about keeping our country safe. And anything you do, you have to love it. Thanks so much to Laura Rosenberger for giving me her time for the interview. And for more Pittsburgh Youth Media stories, visit pittsburghyouthmedia.org, find Pittsburgh Youth Media on Facebook and Twitter, or stay tuned to youthexpress.org.
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13: Hi, this is Moss reporting for Youth Express. I have with me Jaden.
14: I'm Jaden Greening, and I'm an 18-year-old senior at Pittsburgh Campus 6 through 12, and I make movies.
13: Today we're going to be talking about your first film experience and just film in general. So let's start with, how long have you been doing film?
14: I think I've been doing film since 2023 or two or three, yeah.
13: So what would you say you do the most of, like your role and your style?
14: Well, I think just by default, I write the most because you write a lot that doesn't get made. So I spend a lot of time writing. And then next, probably really producing other people's and my own work.
13: Is that your favorite role on set?
14: No, I do like directing the most. It's just the way the cookie crumbles.
13: What genre would you say that you make the most?
14: Definitely drama. Trying to extend into some psychological thriller stuff right now, but currently drama, yeah.
13: So would you say there was an inciting incident that got you into film, or would you just say it was gradual?
14: It was pretty inciting. I had a friend who had consistently done the 48-hour film festival with her ex-boyfriend until they broke up, and she knew I had a camera, and I did photography, and she was just like, hey, like, I know you have a camera, do you want to do this project with me? And I was like, I guess. I had no idea what I was getting into, honestly. We shot the movie on my Canon Rebel T7 with stock lenses, so it was pretty bad, but...
13: Would you consider that to be your first film?
14: Yeah, I would say that that was the first real thing that I did, outside of, like, stupid little projects for class, yeah.
13: Yeah, can you tell me some more about it?
14: Okay, so the title was Do You Ever Just Think? And it was a teen dark comedy was the theme that we were given. It was a dark comedy. I put that in air quotes because, it was dark for my, like, 14-year-old mind, so it really wasn't quite so dark. And it was more just like offensive a little bit. It was, but it was about this group of, I think it was five teenagers or maybe four, who get lost in the woods while tripping. And that was the movie. And one of the friends goes missing and they think a bear ate him, but it turns out that the bear sounds that they were hearing was just that friend throwing up in a different area of the woods.
13: Huh. What did you do for that film? You said you brought the camera.
14: I did, like, me and my friend did basically everything. We wrote it together. We directed it together. She was in it, and I was operating the camera, obviously. I edited it, unfortunately. And, yeah, that's about it. But so I was very involved for that one.
13: How did that project go for you?
14: Well, the camera died in the middle of shooting in the woods, and we had to film the rest on my phone, which was obviously not ideal. The audio was much better after we switched to my phone, though, I will say. And then, afterwards, the reason that I guess I stuck with it was, every movie gets screened for better or for worse for the 48. So I got to see my movie on the screen, and I saw all these people watching it, and I realized that that was something that I wanted to do again.
13: What do you think came naturally to you on set?
14: Okay, yeah, for sure. Something that was really natural for me due to my background in theater was working with the actors, which is why I love directing so much. It's so not exhilarating, I guess. No, exhilarating. To pull a good performance out of an actor who either doesn't think they can do it or wasn't doing it before. And, you know, seeing them finally, like, get into the character and give, like, a great performance is just really incredible. Hard part would definitely be planning is difficult. And staying organized on set as well. When you don't have a big team of people behind you, as a director, it's super easy to get kind of lost in the sauce and either lose track of time or lose track of what you need to be doing at a given moment. So that's definitely the hardest thing for me. I mean, it's what happens when you're kind of doing it by yourself as a director without a team behind you.
13: What other jobs have you done on set?
14: Okay, so I have acted in a couple short films, one that I produced and that was written by my girlfriend, and another one who a kind of acquaintance of mine, now friend, but acquaintance at the time, reached out to me and knew that I did movies and had been on my sets before and asked me to act in his mob movie. And it was, you know, it turned out interestingly. Of course, it was a bunch of teenagers acting like mobsters, so there's that to consider. But all in all, it was a good experience. So acting is definitely like the most different thing than I usually do that I have done.
13: So do you think that being a youth filmmaker and casting mostly teenagers makes it any harder to find people that are right for the roles that you write?
14: Yes and no. A lot of teenagers are more willing to work for free, which is obviously a perk because people just want to, you know, they want to do things. And luckily, I'm pretty connected through my school, which is performing arts, and through theater programs I do, I meet a lot of people who are interested in acting. It is harder to find people for crew positions than you would expect. Not a lot of young people are as into film as you would expect either. So that's definitely more difficult. But actor-wise, sometimes it's hard to find people who, if you have a really specific type of role that's kind of different from the people that you know, it can be hard, yeah.
13: What do you think is the most important piece of advice that you would give to an aspiring filmmaker?
14: Surround yourself with people who want to do the same thing. The help that you receive on set can really make or break a production. With my bigger projects, my feature film projects, I would not have been able to finish them without the people that I surrounded myself with, besides the actors. Unit production manager, people watching the scripts, script supervisors, that's what I'm trying to think of. So yeah, surround yourself with as many people on the crew side that really are dedicated to it as you can.
13: Yeah, and I just wanted to open it up to you, maybe to talk about just stuff I didn't ask about, or to promote a project that you're on.
14: Yeah, so I guess just a little bit more about some of the stuff I've done. I recently premiered my first feature film, How to Be Brave is the title. It's a teen drama about five friends who coincidentally meet in their high school parking lot and become really close after that, and when one of them dies, they all have to learn how to cope with that. And it kind of fractures the group until they eventually find each other again. I like to think it's pretty beautiful. It made some people cry at the premiere. I learned a lot from that project, though, just generally about film and what I want to do in the future. And then upcoming for me, I'm working on a feature film script. Working title is The Prophet, A Modern Tragedy. And it is a surrealist adaptation of Oedipus Rex, the Greek tragedy. Heavy on the adaptation. It's very loose, but it carries over a lot of themes. The main character is like really into Greek myths and storybooks, so that's why we wanted to lean into that. But yeah, that's my next project, and I'm writing it with my good friend Rocco Comoromeo.
13: Where can people find more about those?
14: You can find more on the Greening Productions Instagram page. That's the name of the sort of pseudo-production company I run. Yeah, there's a lot of information about How to Be Brave there. We're working on a release now. Not a lot of information about this upcoming project, so you're probably the first to hear.
13: Awesome. And then I just wanted to ask one more question. Are there any organizations, institutions, groups that have really helped you as a filmmaker?
14: Honestly, no. I've kind of been slumming it out here by myself. Not by myself, with people, but not with any really organizations or anything like that. I would say I have been aided by my school in certain ways. You know, I mean, you make a lot of connections, and there are a lot of faculty members who are willing to help you. But yeah, I would say I've gained a lot from my school, but other than that, not much.
13: Would you say that flying mostly solo has had an effect on your journey as a filmmaker?
14: For sure. it's not a good thing. It is good to like kind of learn how to get your footing by yourself, because you kind of learn more of your own opinions about things and how you like to work. But at a point, it's probably important to kind of open up and branch out. I'm not really very well connected with any groups or anything, which is why I don't use the resources. But yeah, no, I definitely don't think it's a good idea to stay by yourself for as long as I have.
13: Thank you so much for coming on.
14: Yes, thank you for having me.
13: This has been an interview with Jaden for Youth Express. This is Moss, signing off.
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16: This is Nathan Benzile of Central Catholic.
17: This is Midian Hutnick of Peters Township High School.
18: And this is Serena Zetz of Pittsburgh Kappa. Thanks so much for joining us, Mr. Fetterman.
19: Mr. Fetterman's my dad. You can call me Mayor John or something like that. I'm not that formal of a guy. I'm in shorts, after all. You know, you can't call anyone in shorts Mr.
18: For those of our listeners who don't know, Fetterman's been the mayor of Braddock since 2005, and he's currently making a bid for the Pennsylvania Senate seat.
17: So, Mayor John, you only moved to Braddock in 2001, and you ran for mayor in 2005. What made you decide to run for mayor of a town that you'd only lived in for such a short period of time?
19: Well, I think the main reason was, and I don't want to get too heavy duty on in this type of show, but it was two really harsh acts of violence that happened to two young people, roughly, you know, some of your ages. And they were students of mine. And I decided that I really wanted to get out, and I wanted to change that. And I couldn't do that in the current role as a program director, helping young kids get their GEDs. So I decided to run for mayor. And it is unusual for somebody to run for mayor being such a short-term resident. But what really happened was that these young people that I helped and worked with registered to vote for the first time, and they actually went and knocked on doors and got me elected. But it was the thinnest of possible margins. I won that first election by the one vote. So.
16: Okay, so coming out of Harvard with your master's degree, what attracted you to Braddock and to go there and teach GED programs?
19: The allure for Braddock for me was there's a couple reasons. One, I really wanted to go to a community where I felt like I could make the most contribution, and Braddock certainly fit that bill. Another reason why I took it was because I really wanted to do something I think authentic and meaningful. When I left Harvard, it was at the kind of the height of the dot-com boom, and a lot of you guys. You know, we're very young at the time and weren't realize it was like a very synthetic time where, you know, if you put a, you know, anything, literally, I mean, looking back, it's even more absurd than it seemed at the time, but pets.com, okay, here's $10 million, or grocerystore.com, here's $10 million. It just was this money grab, and it just felt really synthetic, and I really wanted to do something meaningful, and I saw some of my classmates kind of just looking for the quick buck or just trying to get into something that really didn't have any societal value or greater good. And I just wanted to kind of just go and disappear and teach GED classes in Braddock.
16: Do you think that's maybe the reason you didn't go for the synthetic route was because of your upbringing? You sort of weren't from that, upper class.
19: Yeah, well, I grew up in a very comfortable household, and I took for granted a lot of the things that I shouldn't have in retrospect. I always had a roof over my head. We always had food in the refrigerator. I grew up knowing what love was. Both of my parents were in the house. I was read to as a child. I knew I was going to go to college and graduate school, and a lot of things that families in a lot of communities, say in the Pittsburgh region, can't count on, let alone it's aspirational, not just expected. I didn't appreciate it the way I should have in retrospect.
15: So some people might say what you're doing in Braddock because of all your major contributions has been considered gentrification. Would you use this term to describe what you're doing, or was that the goal?
19: Oh, no. I mean, gentrification is such a loaded term. And in 10 years, we've never displaced anybody. You can buy a house in our community for under $10,000, and you know anybody can afford a house that's under $10,000 mm-hmm. that's in a position to buy a home. And a lot of people take us up on that and do buy that home. So there's really I can't think of a single reason why anyone would consider it gentrification. It's really just pushing back and building back from the brink of near extinction.

0: Whereas we actually have repurposed a lot of abandoned buildings, and homes that would otherwise have fallen into disrepair or abandonment are now being bought by young families and kept on the tax rolls.
1: Would you say that you're trying to attract more people to Braddock then, or just make it continue?
0: Sure. I mean, you have to. Yeah, you have to attract more people. You have to bring outside ideas and residents and investment. Every community wants that. I knew immediately upon taking office that the formula or the solution for a better Braddock lays within our borders, but also lays outside our borders, and our ability to bring that within into our borders, and that's what's helped us grow, and that's what's going to continue to help us grow.
1: Thank you.
2: You've done a lot of work for social justice issues in southwestern Pennsylvania, and as Mara mentioned, housing and also education with your GED program. Mm-hmm. So, what would you consider the platform that you care most about?
0: I care most about, if I had to distill it down, is that there always it'll never be a completely level playing field, but we as a society need to make it as level as possible, and it's nowhere near level now, and that's why I'm for universal pre-K. We have an amazing example of pre-K in our community for kids. I would hold that up as a national model, and have actually made issue oriented commercial about it for the campaign. I'm also deeply concerned about handgun violence, and we've taken a lot of steps to all but eliminate that in our community. I care deeply about immigration and how we treat people that are here in this country or immigrating into our country. I care deeply about climate change. I mean, I care deeply about living wages. I don't know why we in this country pretend that if I pay you $7.45 an hour, you can keep a roof over your head, food in your refrigerator, and a car in your garage, and pay for your child's education. It's like we all know that's not true, and we as a society pay for it one way or the other. Why not do it in a way where we build the dignity into it up front? And if you work 40 hours a week, you know, you should be able to take care of yourself and your family.
1: Sorry. Going off costs, though, I've heard that you only live off $150 a month for your position. So if you think that we should be making more competitive wages, if you're settling for so low, how do you expect that to work?
0: Well, I don't set my own pay. If I did, I'd pay myself $200,000 a month. But joking. No, but the salary of my office and a lot of other smaller towns is low because that's really all they can afford. Mm-hmm. But I don't actually live off $150 a month. I actually donate that money to, you know, at least, you know, every month somebody else, you know, gets it who needs it, you know, whether it's a car repair bill or the furnace needs fixed or what have you. So I just come from a family where I'm able to dedicate myself full time to the pursuit of helping the people of Braddock, and that's part of the good fortune that I've been born into, that really had no role, that I played no role in that, and that's why I want to use my professional career and focus in order to help others, you know, get to a place where, you know, they too can, you know, be able to take care of themselves and their families and finish high school or to get their GED or to get a job where they, you know, they can have a career and take care of themselves and build their own community back up.
3: Sue, you're very, when you took office in Braddock, the economy was not doing very well. So how did you go about trying to better the economy?
0: Well, I mean, when you think of, you know, a small town mayor, you know, the economy is mostly relegated to, you know, the kind of businesses that you have in town and the direction and the perception of where people see your community as. And we have attracted, you know, a lot of small businesses. We've brought in things like a brewery. We've brought in an urgent care center. We've attracted the first private developer to build market rate housing into the community for the first time probably in 30 or 40 years. A software company from the Strip District relocated, fixed up an old church in town. So in terms of the economics of town, things are much better, but we've also had setbacks where UPMC closed our hospital and we had to partner up with Highmark and Allegheny Health to bring in an urgent care center. So our biggest challenge when I took office was creating a safe environment where people would want to invest, where people would want to move into.

0: And I kind of see the high watermark realization of that is, speaking of businesses, is this past Saturday, the Brew Gentleman, which is the new brewery that opened in town 18 months ago, 1,500 people come out for their food truck roundup on a Saturday night. I mean, that's an extraordinary number of people coming out to a community our size on a Saturday night. And quite frankly, if you would have asked me 5 years ago if that was possible, I probably would have never imagined that. So
1: I'm going to talk, ask you a question about your Senate campaign.
0: Mm-hmm.
1: So if you are elected to the Senate, you're going to be going from being a mayor of a town of about 2,000 people to representing the state of Pennsylvania, which has, you know, millions of residents.
0: Sure.
1: So what do you think the biggest, you know, difficulty or obstacle is going to be, you know, making that transition?
0: Well, I don't really see it as a transition. I just see it as a bigger stage. If you have a routine as a musician and you play a coffee shop and you get to play Madison Square Garden, you're still playing the same. You know, you're still doing the same thing. You're just doing it on a bigger stage. And that's really what, you know, being a small town mayor, you confront the same issues that we are confronting across the state. Handgun violence is a problem in communities, you know, in Braddock as it is in Philadelphia, as is, you know, the biggest city in the world in New York. Inequality, you know, the climate change, immigration, all these issues are essentially the same. So a lot can be said that in a small town, you know, Braddock's bigger than 2,000 people, but it's still a small town. But I don't have a giant staff. I don't have bureaucracies to help me along where it's like you're much more accountable and you're much more hands-on. And if anything, the mayor of a large city, he or she can let the machine run itself. Whereas, you know, if you're not out there doing it yourself, in many cases, it's not going to get done.
2: So I'm curious about how much you are affiliated, as Braddock is very close to Pittsburgh, with the Pittsburgh City Council, considering if you were elected senator of Pennsylvania, then Pittsburgh is the second largest city in Pennsylvania, and clearly mm-hmm. that accounts for a lot of the population of Pennsylvania.
0: Sure. What do I think of Pittsburgh Council?
2: Or, I mean, have you ever worked with them before? Like, do you
0: I'm friends with many of them, but we don't like collaborate per mm-hmm. se. There's not any like formal collaboration, but I see them out all the time. We're friends. You know, we would get a beer, we're not collaborating on a professional level. We're separate municipalities and jurisdictions.
2: Do you think being so close to Pittsburgh could help you in the election?
0: It has. Being close, you know, southwestern Pennsylvania, I'm the only candidate in the race from western Pennsylvania, and that's certainly a competitive advantage.
2: Mm-hmm.
0: I think the biggest reason that it is because people can understand that I understand what it's like in these legacy cities. You know, like, you know, as a young person, let me ask you, you know, when you graduate college, are you going to move to McKeesport and look for a job?
2: I guess speaking for the general consensus, probably no.
0: Yeah. So my question is like, well, what can we do to help towns like McKeesport attract young people, dynamic young people like the ones sitting around me? And what's the solution for cities like McKeesport that are all across the country, you know, communities like my own? Beaver Falls, Erie, Scranton, Wilkes-Barre. You know, Sharon, you have all these communities across the state where you have real serious, you know, legacy issues like the ones that are facing my community. And as a voter, you have to ask yourself, of the candidates in this race, who best understands what life is like day in and day out in these issues, you know, and I would submit, you know, that it would be me.
3: I know that one program in the state that's trying to keep legacies and youth in the state is the Pittsburgh Public School Promise Scholarship mm-hmm. Program. And I read that you're developing your own version in
0: yep.
3: Braddock. Can
0: mm-hmm.
3: you tell me more about that?
0: Well, Saleem and the Pittsburgh Promise, I think, is one of the great civic achievements that I can recall living in the area. I think it's an amazing thing that Saleem and his investors have done. And I would love to see the business community and the philanthropic community all rally together and push it over the top where it can operate exactly the same way that the Kalamazoo promise that it's modeled on does. Saleem is, again, one of the most decent and generous people that I know, and the promise is amazing. And I've always wanted that for Braddock, quite frankly. It's this incredible option that helps people pay for school. And we got a very generous donor that used to work for the Heinz company, and they had this large policy, and they donated that to my 501c3, and that was the basis of starting the Braddock Promise. And the Grable Foundation, we just found out 2 weeks ago, stepped up, and they're going to help endow that, and we're actually going to be sending kids paying for their college for the class of 2015. So getting that off the ground has been a challenge, and it has only made me appreciate the Pittsburgh Promise for what it is, and all the hard work that Salim and his staff has put into it.
4: So what's your ultimate goal for this youth that you've been working so closely with?
0: My ultimate goal for the youth is for them to have the ability to do whatever they want, to realize whatever they want to do with their own lives. And if that is to go to college and move away to a big city, then, I wish them well. If they want to stay and take my job as mayor, I wish them well. I mean, it's like I want them to have options to let them define how they want to live their lives and how they define their own pursuit of happiness. And because far too many of them don't have enough choices and options.
1: So during this campaign, people were bound to ask, how are you qualified to be elected to the Senate, given, you have the mayor experience, but it is on a much smaller level. How would you answer that question?
0: I have two graduate degrees. I've been a public official of one of the most challenged communities in the entire state, and have done a really comprehensive job of taking on these issues. And if you look at the other candidates in the race, it's really a personal decision based on the voters, how they see, who they're and what they're looking for in a candidate. At the end of the day, it's not my job to say I'm the best candidate. My job as a candidate is to come out and show you what we've done, and share what my story is, and let you as the voter decide who is the best candidate to be elected.
3: If or when you win the Senate seat, how are you going to remain tied to Braddock and the people? Will you pull a Rick Santorum and use the Pittsburgh region as a plug, or will you remain a vital part of it?
0: No, I'm not going to pull a Rick Santorum, and I promise here to never wear a sweater vest. I am going to live in Braddock probably for the rest of my life. I live across the street from the steel mill with my family. I'm not phoning any of this in from Aspen, Colorado. I don't fly in for interviews or anything like that. I live in Braddock. My family lives in Braddock, will always live in Braddock probably. And if I do win the election, I'm going to be able to do even more for my community than I'm able to now as a United States Senator. So I would say that's probably one of the biggest motivations, is the ability to use that office to help my current constituents in Braddock, but also communities all over the region and across the state, quite frankly. So, I have no desire to live in Washington, D.C., and certainly couldn't afford a house in Washington, D.C., but let alone want to live down there. So nothing really would change in that regard.
2: So you've been notably recognized for having such a personal relationship with your citizens in Braddock, and probably I would assume is one of the reasons why you feel so passionate about all you do for them. If you were elected senator, there's no way you could know every person in the state of Pennsylvania. Do you think – how do you plan on dealing with that?
0: Well, yeah, of course. I mean, it's impossible to know 12 million people by name and everything. So and that's when my appearance kind of helps. I don't look like a typical candidate, and I get noticed. We had an interview, not as thorough as the one I'm getting from you guys, actually, but had an interview at a place last night in Harrisburg, and I walk in the door, and the musician playing to the bar was like, "Oh, hey, Mayor," and walked in. So I kind of felt like I was in my town for a second there, and people recognized me in the establishment. So so if I ultimately do win the election, I think that a lot of people will be able to recognize me and will feel comfortable coming up and saying hello, as they currently now do. So, of course, I'm not going to be able to know everybody, but I would like to think that I would remain I give my phone number out to anybody. So I'm accessible and I'm easy to reach, and that's certainly not going to change. But, of course, it would be – it'll be a big step to have 12 million constituents instead of, you know, under 3,000. Exactly. So
4: do you think being such an unconventional candidate will be to a disadvantage, be used to a disadvantage?
0: I don't think so. I mean, because in this race you have several very conventional candidates. It's like, you know, do you want, like when you go to the ice cream store, do you want vanilla because that's a fine flavor? Or do you want, you know, I don't know, greatest flavor ever, you know? I'm a little biased here. But seriously, it really comes down to the ability to say, this is our story, this is what I believe. And that's not going to change. And if that resonates with you, then I'd be honored for your support. But I also understand that, you know, I have very capable opponents and they will draw their own constituencies. And, our race is my race is my race and they're going to run their race. And it's really about, these things that I believe and I believe that, will ultimately be the ones that will prevail.
1: So what led you to start the race in general? Because you seemed, you know, you were pretty, you've been mayor for about 10 years.
0: Yeah. Sure. I'm on record as saying that I never anticipated running for higher office, and that's the truth. But 2015 provided a really unique opportunity, both in terms of the quality and the strength of the candidates that are in the race, but also an environment where, you know, there's so many things that I want to change. That the opportunity presented itself. I emailed a good friend who's been in political campaigns his entire professional career. And I said, hey, this is what I'm thinking. You know, am I crazy? And I expected him to email back and say, yes, you are. But he actually said, no, hey, this is great. And I actually have, I think, easily would be considered the best team in the country working on our Senate campaign, and many of them doing so on a volunteer basis, so which is pretty extraordinary. And that's one of the reasons why I was in Chicago. You know, we have a lot of veterans from the Obama camp. I mean, so we have a lot of really great people, a lot smarter than I am. Some, you know, one of them's in the room with me today on this campaign. And don't let the unconventional rapper fool what's also behind it, you know, too.
3: This year in the Post Gazette, you were quoted with saying, "No one wants to listen to politicians, but everyone wants to eat tacos."
0: Yes, so, and I stand by that. That's one of my main planks in my platform.
3: Why do you think Southwestern Pennsylvania youth should listen to you as a politician?
0: I don't think that they should. I think that's their own decision as to whether they want to listen to me or not. Would I have listened to me when I was 16 or 17 years old? I don't know. But what I do know is that a lot of the young people that I have met, the toughest line of questioning I've gotten so far, honestly, has been from a 15-year-old at a house party their parents were throwing for me. And I think that's awesome when you have, kids in their teens that are so engaged and care about the process, because that helps. That energizes me and that gives me hope for the future, you know, because all you hear is like, you know, in a survey, 64% of people can't identify Florida on a map or know who their congressman is or whatever. And that's depressing because, you know, their civic engagement underpins, you know, civil society and you want everybody to be engaged. So I like to think, though, that the kind of race that we're running, the style that we have and the different message and approach that we have would appeal to that group. And, I don't know what else is out there too. So I think we would compare pretty favorably, but it's also been 30 years since I've been, you know, in your age group. And I tell people, like, this is a cassette tape. You know, I used to listen to music and I used to have to use a typewriter when I did papers and I had to use a card catalog to look up books. You know, I mean, it's like a lot's changed, you know, and I don't know if I'm relevant to a 16, 17 or 18 year old right now, but we are running a fun campaign and I always remind myself that no matter which way the election goes, I can't really lose because I have a job in a community that I love, and that to me is priceless.
4: So if you were to win a Senate seat, what would be one of your top priorities?
0: One of my top priorities, I think, would be going after whatever low-hanging fruit is available in terms of collaboration. And but there's also, I don't think there's a lot of room for compromise in today's hyper-polarized environments. It's like if you believe that guns are great the way they are, you know, I have a problem with that. If you believe that there, you know, that there's no such thing as climate change, I have a problem with that. If you think that it's great that people make $7.50 an hour and they can live off that, I have a problem with that. So, and of course, compromise underpins and was designed into our system of government, but when one choice is unreasonable or ungovernable and the other side is reasonable, oftentimes you can't necessarily compromise. So there are things that I would want to compromise, and then there's things that, you know, we have to take the message out to the people and eventually win the war of public opinion.
2: So as teenagers, a lot of these issues that you have been talking about affect us, especially like wages, as we'll be soon graduating mm-hmm. college. Are there any other kinds of issues that you think especially affect youth that you think sure. the Senate needs to address or that you personally
0: absolutely.
2: Would address?
0: Absolutely. I mean, for starters, you should be able to refinance your student loans the way you can refinance your mortgage. You know, the amount of student loan debt that your average student is coming out in is unacceptable, and it's deplorable. Like, why can't you refinance your student loan debt? It's absurd. Why have we lost our way in this state with public education? I think every public university in Pennsylvania should be no cost or very low cost. And we have to step up in this state and realize that the investment we make in our public education system is going to pay dividends to society, dividends to our community, and dividends to, you know, our citizens. And I think where this state has drifted in that regard is unacceptable.
2: Since you are so passionate about education, do you have any thoughts on the fact that Pennsylvania has the second highest in-state college tuition fees?
0: Yeah, as I just said, it's appalling and it's embarrassing. You know, we should have the lowest, you know, and the fact that here's what I don't understand in our state. We will not charge natural gas companies an extraction tax, but we have no problem being the second most expensive state school system in the country. I don't get it. You have to explain that to me like I'm a six-year-old because and then the answer is, well, when you have a completely unreasonable and counterintuitive situation, it's like, well, follow the money. And it's like, well, you know, that's oh, now I get it. You know, they give a lot of money to candidates on the other side, and that's why it is the way it is.
1: So in the current race right now, as you mentioned, is pretty wide open, as the Public Policy Institute lists undecided as like the leading response by mm-hmm. voters at this point. So how do you think you can separate yourself from the pack besides, you know, literally being bigger and taller than the rest of the candidates?
0: Sure. Separating myself from the pack is that I actually am a public servant, and I do have a day job. The other two candidates don't. In fact, one of my candidates has never held elective office, period. I think I can separate myself from the pack as somebody that has actually spent 14 years working and serving the working poor and the middle class, as opposed to saying, well, this focus group didn't test well. I'm for the middle class this year. You know, my positions don't change, and our story doesn't change, and our narrative doesn't change. No matter how much money you have, you can't buy a narrative, and you can't buy a resume. And I would put up what we've done in Braddock against certainly anyone that's in this race currently.
3: Through this interview, it's become apparent that economics and being an outsider is a huge part of your platform. And it recently just came out that you still haven't filed the required financial disclosure.
0: I love it. I love it.
3: Do you think the adjustment from being a small town mayor to running for a state position, do you think that's been
0: no? It really isn't. It's simply just a matter of filing a piece of paperwork, and it's going to happen before the end of the year. And I love that even at this age, I'm being held to that. So there's nothing sinister behind it. It's just simply it's going to get taken care of. So.
2: That concludes the Youth Express interview with John Fetterman at SLB, a.k.a. Mayor John. Thank you to Mr. Fetterman for coming in today, and also John Binley and Jess Moldovan for organizing this opportunity. We welcome your feedback and input. 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
7: Welcome to Radio Sion Youth Express, recorded live from Oakland Catholic High School. This is Gabby Moran, and I'm a senior here at Oakland Catholic. Joining me today is fellow senior Mary Cumston. Today on Radio C, we'll be discussing action on environmental issues within Oakland Catholic and the Pittsburgh community. We're going to hear some great interviews from leaders of the school's environmental club, as well as one with members of the engineering principles, including concepts class that was taught this year. Members of that class also participated in a local competition that we're excited to hear about. And following that, we're going to hear some really exciting stories from an OC alumna who worked abroad to assist in water sanitation initiatives. And finally, Katie Connect conducted an interview with a local city official on recycling. So for our first segment, Junior Isabel Schmieler conducted a really great interview with alumna Rachel DeZombach. And Mary, what are we looking forward to here?
8: So Rachel DeZombach is an OC alumna and current civil engineer who worked for a while in Kenya. We will hear about her experiences there and how her interest in civil engineering evolved. Pretty exciting.
9: We're here today with OC alumna Rachel DeZombach to talk about her experience in civil engineering, specifically in Kenya. Can you tell us a little bit about what you did in Kenya?
10: Sure. So I worked on a few different projects there. This was through the Humanitarian Engineering and Social Entrepreneurship Program at Penn State. I was actually a biomedical engineer while I was doing it, but I found that you sort of need all types of disciplines to be able to work on these complex projects. One was a system aimed at introducing preventative medicine into the community. A lot of people wait until they have an issue that is really critical, like they have a stroke or their diabetes gets out of control before they go see a doctor. And we did that by employing community health workers to take patients' blood pressure, BMI, height, weight, and other measurements. And then the other project I worked on, we designed these low-cost greenhouses. So they cost $200. It took two people 2 days to build them. And the idea was that they were radically cheaper than the other greenhouses that were on the market and that they were modular and scalable. So as you had crop cycles, you could expand the size of your greenhouse over time.
9: You have degrees in both bioengineering and civil engineering. What made you decide to make the transition from bioengineering to civil?
10: That's a great question. When I was applying to grad school, I knew I wanted to do engineering, but I knew I also wasn't tied to biomedical engineering. While I really liked the intersection with health, I found that the education program was very narrow and was, instead of thinking about what the global health challenges were, you were thinking more about what's the flow rate of blood in a small vein in your body. And I was really interested in more macro systems, as well as the intersection of engineering with policy and economics and business. So I looked at programs that had those different areas of focus within the program, and I actually applied to one mechanical engineering program at Stanford, a systems program at MIT, the sustainability program at Arizona State. And at Berkeley, it happened to be a civil and environmental engineering program. So it wasn't that I was dying to become a civil and environmental engineer. It was just that the types of problems that were, you know, that I was interested in, these ones of global relevance and problems of scale and thinking about sustainability, that happened to be housed in civil and environmental engineering at Berkeley.
9: going back to your experience in Kenya, you know, here in the U.S., I think we take a lot of what we have for granted, like clean water and housing and stuff like that. So can you talk a little bit about how that differed in Kenya?
10: So the biggest thing that was striking to me and has influenced my research today is the lack of waste management systems. So all of your trash there is either burned or piles up, and there's no trash collection system. There's no place to put your trash. There's certainly no place to recycle. I remember one day we were walking along and I held a plastic water bottle, and a friend of mine said, "Makes no difference if you throw it in your little trash can in your room or you throw it on the ground, because it's both going to end up the same place." And I had to, you know, just leave my water bottle on the side of the road, which I would never do in the U.S. But there's just no systems to collect those resources. And also burning your trash, I know that the elements that are associated with releasing that, you know, burning plastics releases dioxins and other hazardous chemicals. But if I didn't burn my trash, one of the kids at the center that I was living at would find a way to get into that trash and look to see if there's anything of value, or the goats would eat the trash, thus polluting themselves and polluting the food.
9: Can we just ask how Oakland Catholic has helped you to get to where you are, and if you could offer any advice to anyone interested in the field?
10: In terms of how Oakland influenced me, the biggest thing is that, you know, Oakland has a really strong tradition of the liberal arts. And that's definitely something that has stuck with me and I think enhanced my career as an engineer, because I learned how to write and communicate well while at Oakland, and a lot of other people don't have that skill set. And so it's something that I really cherish and am super grateful to have learned while at Oakland.
9: Thanks so much for sticking with us.
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8: Let's hear what insight Katie gleaned from her chat.
11: My name is Katie Connect. I'm a junior here at Oakland Catholic, and today I'm interviewing Kyle Winkler about his position with the city of Pittsburgh.
12: My name is Kyle Winkler. I'm the city of Pittsburgh's recycling supervisor for the Bureau of Environmental Services. And what I do here, from the small to the large, I help to direct the efforts of waste reduction and recycling in the city. There's ways that they're looking to reduce water consumption, electrical usage, fleet carbon emissions, of which we operate a bunch of trucks that emit carbon every day. We also operate some biofuel trucks. So instead of using traditional fossil fuels, this is based from corn or from plant oils that can be run on the trucks. The city's looking at how to electrify some of the fleet, which would allow the city to, you know, plug in to renewable resources. We're the recycling division, but what I think we haven't done in the past is focused and hammered home the reduction part of things, and then the reuse, because there's a lot of ways in which people can avoid having to recycle things by first avoiding it in the first place or reusing other items before they even get to us. We're also looking to increase recycling to a weekly schedule. We're hoping that would increase participation, so reduce waste going to the landfill. In regards to recycling, there is definitely a focus or a need to focus on quality. And if you're not sure, you should probably think about coming back to some very basic items, which are cardboard, mixed paper, your junk mail, milk jugs, aluminum cans, steel cans, newspaper, phone books. The problems that we're running into right now are when people start to recycle all sorts of different plastics and all sorts of different glasses. So the glass that we're looking for is specifically consumer packaging, something you'd buy at the grocery store. Same with plastics, although plastics we're looking for mostly the tubs and bottles. When we get into the crates and the little boxes and all that, we don't necessarily want all that stuff. And that just causes contamination. And these are things that you should try to reduce your consumer exposure to it, because it doesn't help us. And it's not really helping the environment.
11: Do you know how much a city recycles in like a year?
12: Well, I'm just going to say it's around 16,000 tons this last year. And then of that, 12% was trash.
11: Thank you so much for being here today.
7: Up next, we're really excited to hear about Aaron Sheedy's interview with leaders of our school's environmental club, and we're going to hear a lot about their initiatives in making Oakland Catholic a more green-minded community.
13: I'm here with Rachel Conrad and Maddie Zagier, and they are the founders of the OC Environmental Club. So what made you want to start the Environmental Club?
14: Okay, so basically Maddie and I started the Environmental Club because we were at Phipps Conservatory, but then it was just kind of like an idea at first, but then we actually followed through with it and actually did it. We kind of wanted to start the Environmental Club so we can start recycling in the school, because remember back in the day whenever we used to not recycle and used to throw away all of our plastic water bottles, well, we wanted to not have that happen.
13: When did you start that?
14: Well, that was the first thing we wanted to do when we started the Environmental Club. Well, like, our first mission was to, like, get people actually in the club recycling probably, what, November? And then it's been pretty consistent ever since, you know, pretty hardcore.
15: So, yeah, there's approximately 90 girls in the Edmodo club group, but approximately like 20 people per meeting, because like just space and stuff.
13: How often do you guys meet?
14: We try to meet at least once a month during the CCWs. We bring food during the club meetings. Okay. Vegan food.
13: Are you guys both vegans?
14: Yeah.
16: Vegetarian.
13: So what do you do during your club meetings?
14: Well, basically last year we started just kind of addressing different environmental issues. So we kind of talked about like the broad idea of global warming, and then like we've been recently kind of like honing in on specific things like sea water levels rising,
15: or just like penguins or bees or just like other animals like endangered, like such as orangutans with the palm oil issues and stuff like that.
14: We discussed a lot about palm oil and the negative effects that it has.
13: So do you think that the recycling and everything, do you think it's making a difference in the club?
14: We have a ridiculous amount of recycling that we collect every single week. We probably all together we have like 6 bins filled with recycling. So if you think about it, without that recycling, it would all go in the garbage. If you kind of look at it, it would be better for us to have less recycling because it's more important to reduce than recycle.
13: So what else have you accomplished besides the recycling?
14: We also have made a pretty decent outreach, and we just finished creating the environmental bulletin board.
15: Last year, we raised money to install 4 new water bottle filtration systems.
14: We were seeing a lot of interesting things going on in the cafeteria, people buying water bottles and putting it in their reusable water bottle, which doesn't make a lot of sense because you're still wasting that plastic. So we thought to eliminate that was to get the reusable water bottle fillers. So we've seen a decrease in plastic water bottles compared to last year, which we're happy about.
13: And what are your hopes for the club's future? Like, what do you want to see accomplished?
14: I think the biggest thing that we want to do is last year we focused more on educating our club members, but then we didn't focus on educating the entire Oakland community. So that's why we have like those paper towel things up in the bathroom, just to kind of educate people about how they can make an impact on the environment. And also we're going to be starting to hang up posters in the bathrooms just explaining different environmental issues. And then also we started the environmental bulletin board to make more outreach towards the Oakland community. So our ultimate goal is to get the entire Oakland community caring about the environment, not just our club members.
13: Nice. And you guys are both seniors, so you're going to college in the fall. Do you hope to continue doing environmental work?
15: I'm going to Dickinson College, which is number 5 in sustainability for colleges in the U.S. I'm going to be studying environmental engineering.
13: How about you, Rachel?
14: Yeah, I definitely plan to continue with the environmental thing. I hope to double major environmental engineering and like electrical engineering or something cool like that, computers, whatnot. In my future, I definitely want to try to make an impact on the world and try to improve sustainability, because in like the long term, if we don't make everything that we have, like all of our infrastructure and all of our mechanical things environmentally friendly, then it's just going to kind of like lead to our downfall.
17: Hey, this is Mary. Last semester, I was able to participate in a new class being offered by Oakland Catholic called Engineering Principles, Including Concepts, or for short, EPIC. We had the chance to talk to Mr. Greener, who taught the class, and a student. Let's hear what they had to say. So you and a few other Oakland Catholic teachers attended a workshop with the University of Pittsburgh. Can you tell us about some of the things you learned there and how they influenced the course content?
18: Yeah, so me and 3 other teachers, Mr. Stanchakowski, Mrs. Schoner, and Mrs. White, took a class over at the Human Engineering Research Lab at Pitt. We signed up for a 12-week design course. They set us up with a client, a problem, and then for 12 weeks we worked on making a product and a solution that would fit that client's need. And then the next phase of the project was a 10-week crash course on how to change what we learned into a curriculum or into a teachable unit that we can implement in our own classes. And the EPIC class was the final installment of, let's say, phase number 3, where we implemented what we learned into Oakland Catholic curriculum.
3: So were there other teachers doing this from other schools too?
18: When we were doing the 12-week design course, there was probably 15 to 20 total teachers, and that was a mix between military veterans, grade school teachers, high school teachers, a little bit of everybody to get different perspectives on problem solving. Because my perspective from a physics instructor is way different from a military veteran. So that was definitely an interesting concept to work with somebody who is not the same as you.
3: So what inspiration did you have for some of the activities that we did in class?
18: So we focused our EPIC class the first semester on a water issue. And we chose a water issue because the other teachers involved, Ms. Schoner does chemistry, me and Mr. S both do physics, and Ms. White does health and environmental science. So we were trying to think of how we could blend all four of our teaching skills together into one master problem. And what we came up with was a water crisis, because you can look at a water crisis from a bunch of different perspectives, from a physics perspective of water flow and pressure and electricity, to a chemistry perspective of disease or what contaminated things are in the water, and then all the way down to a health crisis of what are the environmental effects of this water crisis or this particular problem.
3: Are you sticking with the same kind of theme for this semester?
18: I'm not. Right this exact moment, I'm a little bit undecided on what our main project will be. I really like the projects that we did in EPIC with the water project, but I did want to switch it up a little bit and get a couple new ideas.
3: So what were some of the projects?
18: One of the projects was to try to create electricity from rainwater. Another project was desalinating ocean water with a small water bottle type container. There was one that was to clean and filter water that you would pull right out of a lake or a stream or a pond or something like that. And then Mary Good, you can say what yours was.
3: So our project was basically just a water pump that purified water as water was pumped through it. It was super cool. We made it out of PVC pipe. I guess the purpose of it was to make it safer for people in rural communities to take water from wells. Did you learn a lot that you didn't know about water from the students?
18: It was kind of a mix and match. I learned a lot from the students, but I might have learned more from the other teachers. For example, I have no idea how to do water quality tests with lead or any other contaminants or check for bacteria. Ms. Schoner taught me about that so I could present you guys in class with that kind of information. And I never really think about environmental impacts of whatever this problem is. Here's the problem. How does it affect our lives? How does it affect our environment? And I thought it was just overall a good learning experience to see how someone else approaches a problem, that it could be completely different from my approach, but we still would end up solving it at the end.
3: Yeah, I thought it was super cool because some of the stuff that I learned in the class carried over to some of my other classes. So for example, we actually did like a whole water, like environment and water unit in human geography. And okay. I found that I knew a lot from this class that really helped me in that class.
18: Yeah, because we did some other activities that were like a public service announcement, dealing with a water crisis, and you guys did various other little mini research projects on different water problems that are out there. So
3: yeah, it was really great. Overall, how do you think that the class went? Do you think that the students did well with their projects?
18: Yeah, I think no doubt with it being the first time I've ever taught an engineering class like this, there was definitely some bumps, some hills and valleys. I think overall the projects came out excellent, better than what I originally anticipated.
3: I really liked the 3D printing part. I thought that was really cool because I've never really used the 3D printer before.
18: The same for me. I've never actually used a 3D printer before either, so I was learning it the summer before class started, and just to try to get my hands on it and do a couple test prints. Mm-hmm. And see if I could design something myself before showing you guys how the program worked.
3: Do you expect a good turnout for the projects that were sent to the competition?
18: I think so. We changed our plan a little bit different than how other teachers might have implemented this in their schools. Mm-hmm. Originally, the goal was to make a 6-week project that you would just incorporate in your physics class or your chemistry class or whatever. But we figured since we had 4 people who all took this class, that we are coming at it from a different perspective where we could all collaborate and make one new elective course for our school instead of each one of us taking out a 6-week chunk of time. I'm thinking we're going to do better than the majority because we spent more time on engineering, more time on the project, more time making the poster than I think other people have. but I'm still waiting the announcement, so fingers crossed.
3: So kind of building off of that idea, do you think it is important for schools to offer a class like EPIC that specifically teaches engineering principles instead of simply just math and science?
18: Yeah, I think there's two big things with the EPIC course that it helps our school with. One, it might be the most important, is teamwork. Whenever you actually end up getting a job after you graduate college, you're going to be working in some form of a team where you're going to have to depend on somebody else to get something done. And it's hard to let somebody do that and say, okay, here's your job. I trust that you're going to finish it by tomorrow's class. Sometimes that works out and sometimes it doesn't. But it's good to get a little real experience with that before jumping into it, trying to get in college or afterwards. The general shift is you don't want to just teach everybody fact after fact after fact. You want to make sure that they can apply that knowledge to a real world problem and think through a problem logically, efficiently, and come up with a solution. So I think that's overall going to be better than just memorizing facts that Siri can tell you in 3 seconds.
3: That's a great perspective, I think. So do you think that there is potential in the future for classes like EPIC to become mandatory?
18: I don't know if it'll be ever mandatory, but since I think the culture shift should be towards critically thinking and solving problems. But I know a lot of the public schools have programs like this already in place that a lot of their kids do take some type of design class, some type of engineering class, and they have a decent amount of equipment and 3D printers to work with. So I think we're taking a really good step in the right direction.
17: That was a really interesting class, and we really learned how important it is for people to have access to clean, safe drinking water.
16: And it seems as though everything that you studied in the course included principles that you can really apply in not just future work, but in the real world, helping you to understand even your own actions as a citizen, would you say?
17: Yeah, definitely. We learned a lot in EPIC about how finite water is, which was a topic that came up in our human geography class, because of course, with it being almost at the rate we're using it, non-renewable, it's going to be a source of conflict in the future.
16: And in human geography, we had a really great opportunity to dive into really specific case studies. And ultimately, as a part of our midterm, we were required to write an essay about some particular environmental issue. So I decided to focus my paper on the climate change refugees in Louisiana. As a part of my research, as someone, first of all, who did not participate in EPIC, and someone who wouldn't consider science to be my favorite subject, I was able to learn through this means more about climate change through the scientific perspective. So part of what we were focusing on in class and what I learned as I was writing was how the increased levels of greenhouse gases, which are caused by the reaction of heat-trapping gases like carbon dioxide, influence things such as rising methane levels, and ultimately that causes sea levels to rise as the earth heats. So I think that between the two courses, it's been a really great opportunity to not just apply these things to a greater and more practical understanding of the world around us, but also to fuse disciplines and see the layover. I think we also were able to better understand the pressing nature of these issues. For example, there were so many statistics that were absolutely shocking to me in the process of writing my paper. For example, there are reports as recent as January 18th of this year that have suggested that Louisiana loses about a football field worth of land every single hour.
17: Wow.
16: So another incredibly important part of this issue, which we have seen in other parts of the world, is that most often the people who are most immediately affected by issues resulting from rising sea levels, for example, are those who are economically disadvantaged. For example, in Louisiana, there are native communities that have completely lost their land and along with it, their history and their culture. And of course, there are options to resettle them in northern parts of the state, but that still doesn't solve the root of the problem. And I think it just goes to show the idea that human rights and environmental issues are intrinsically linked. So we can't necessarily separate them. And I think as we've learned in human geography, you can't really separate any two issues because there's no such thing as an isolated event.
17: Oh, yeah, for sure. Of course, water is a human right.
16: As we know from our participation in Model UN.
17: And so because some people are denied this right to their water for many different reasons, I think it shows just how important it is to have multiple approaches to the issue of climate change. We need both a policy approach and a scientific approach to this. We need people working on innovations who are going to help solve the issues, but then we also need new policies that help implement these innovations.
16: The part where we can really act the most and most soon, I guess, would be the human aspect. How can we help those who are greatly affected by this? For example, an increase in natural disasters as a result of environmental issues. And I think that this sort of just comes back to the idea of stewardship, caring for something that is entrusted to us, but also caring for those who may not be able to speak for themselves or may not have the means to do so. That could all be us in 100 years.
17: It could be.
16: Coastal cities are most certainly endangered all across the globe, and it's a threat to all of us. It's a threat to our economies. Water distribution is another issue on top of that that we focused on, and that sort of plays into our current unit in human geography with political geography.
17: Yeah.
16: And just how incredibly complicated that may be, because environmental issues know no borders. Mm-hmm. And I think that one of the encouraging things that can come out of our studies over the last couple of months is that environmental issues can be a uniting factor, especially across party lines, across community lines, across international borders, because it's something that ultimately will affect every single individual living on this planet. It's going to require absolutely all of our efforts to solve it. I think we need to all be in this together.
17: Yeah, at this point, I think that it's incredibly important for everybody in the world to work together to make change. The issue transcends all borders. Like Gabby said, it affects everyone. And if we want to solve this, we're going to have to work together.
16: As troubling as the subject may be, I'm really glad that we've been able to find some hope in this. And I think that we can be powered alone in knowing that we have young people focused on the issue and ready to make change. So that concludes this episode of Radio C on Youth Express, recorded live from Oakland Catholic High School. 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
19: Each month, we salute the Fair Child Challenge, which is a national program administered locally by Phipps Conservatory and Botanical Gardens that looks to help middle school and high school students get a little bit closer to their everyday environments and to think about the world in different ways through monthly challenges that are issued. And it's a pleasure today. We have representatives from Shaler and Montour area school districts. And I think what we'll do is first have you meet each person that's here, and then we'll have a discussion about what they did. Sage, I'm going to start with you. Good morning. Can you tell me a little bit about yourself?
20: I play soccer, and I have 5 dogs. And
19: wow.
20: My parents own Petland, the Pittsburgh Mills Mall, so I'm always up there helping out with the animals.
19: I can imagine. That's got to be fun to have a pet shop in the family. Any secrets? Happy secrets. Like, what's it like at night when the store's closed?
20: Normally, all the animals, like, are, like, going to sleep. but it's fun, like, just to run around a lot.
19: I'll bet. And you've got 5 dogs. What kind of dogs do you have?
20: I have a French Bulldog, a Pekingese, a Japanese Chin, a Pug Schnauzer mix, and a Shih Tzu mix.
19: Wow. Have you ever seen the movie Best in Show?
20: No.
19: I think you could. Well, you certainly could. You're 18, right? Or what's your... How, it says here you're 18, but I was thinking, that can't... Oh, wait. You're 18. I've got it backwards. You're 12. Phew. I was going to say, you don't look 18. It's a movie about a dog show, people that exhibit their dogs in a dog show, and it's kind of a funny movie because it's a little bit of a satire about how fussy people can get with their dogs. So what grade are you in?
20: 7th.
19: And you're in Shaler Area Middle School.
20: Yes.
19: And any shout-outs or hellos that you would like to pass along?
20: I'm just going to say thank you to Dr. Gerlach for letting me do this challenge.
19: Dr. Gerlach's pretty amazing as a teacher. Let's turn to the person who's on your right. And I'll promise never to estimate your age as older than you really are ever again. Throughout our entire lifetime together, I'll never do that. I've learned not to do that. Hi, Toma. How are you?
4: I'm good.
19: Can you tell me a little bit about yourself?
4: Well,
19: How old are you?
4: I'm 10.
19: And where do you go to school?
4: I go to David E. Williams in the Montour School District.
19: And what do you like to do for fun?
4: After school on Tuesdays and Thursdays, I usually do karate. And whenever soccer season's around, I do soccer.
19: Now, is your school on the same, is it in the same place as the high school, on the same property at Montour?
4: No,
19: I don't think. Because I've been out to Montour High School a few times, and it's a really beautiful high school. There's a lot that's happening there. Would you like to say hello to anybody who might be listening?
4: I want to say hello to friends and family and teachers.
19: Excellent. And by the way, if you would like to text remarks to any of our 3 guests today, you can do so at 412-200-5975, and we will pass them along. Now we get to our 18-year-old, who I'm going to ask if you're registered to vote yet.
21: Not yet, but I will be for the next election.
19: Excellent. And this is Sage, and good morning. Tell me about yourself.
21: Oh, my name's actually Alex.
19: I'm doing it again. I did it to you, Sage. It's because your names are in a different order, and I didn't bother to look. I'm sorry, Alex. It's Alex. She's 18. She's in her senior year. She's been misidentified twice already this morning. Hello. Tell me about yourself.
21: I'm a senior this year, and I like to cook, run, do yoga, and I've been a vegan for 5 years.
19: Wow. What made you start, or what inspired you to start?
21: I really love animals and cooking.
19: Oh, you two have to get together and talk about animals. Do you have plans for next year yet? I'm sure you've probably applied to some schools. You might not know exactly, or do you?
21: I do. Next year I'm going to Gannon for their 5-year PA program.
19: Excellent. There's a gentleman, he may not be here, but our next guest is a teacher who was raised in Erie. As part of our next group, I was talking to him earlier. I believe he went to Edinburgh, but he may be able to tell you a little bit about Erie. Have you spent much time there?
21: I only visited once.
19: Yeah, that's great to meet you. Now, who can tell me a little bit? You all had the same challenge, I think, right? So who can? Let's talk about that together, and then we'll talk about how you individually worked. Oh, did you want to say hi to anybody, Alex, before I forget?
21: Yes, my GATE teachers, Mrs. Palladino and Mrs. Elder.
19: And GATE is gifted and talented education?
21: Yes.
19: Okay. Whew. I thought I knew it. I had to check. So what was this challenge all about? Let me ask all of you to kind of express it. Can anybody summarize it? I'll call on you. I'll call on Sage. Could you explain what you were asked to do?
20: We were asked to like make a change in like our environment and like our own selves, and like you had like pick something that would like affect you in the environment, and yeah, pretty much that.
19: So the challenge for this one was to make a change. Let's try to get more specific. Do you have some more specifics?
21: It was a small change, something that's not too hard to do, but that can still make a positive impact on yourself and the environment.
19: Interesting. So probably coming up with something small and sim-

0: Taking the area that the compost was going to be in with my grandfather. And then I pretty much had to throw in materials that would make a good compost. And I wrote an essay about it and kept a log.
1: What kinds of things did you record in your log?
0: I recorded the days I put in compost materials and.
1: So, like, what you added to the compost, and did you take anything away yet, or does it have to kind of be? Did you take anything out of it? Out of your compost pile or your composter?
0: No.
1: Because it's probably a little too early for that yet. That sounds like a good idea. What changes do you think will come about based on what you did?
0: It reduces garbage, so garbage transportation costs would be reduced, and less greenhouse gas emissions would come. So that means less pollution and less global warming.
1: Excellent. And I have an anonymous message from somebody who says, good job, Tom. I don't know who that is. You can send it again and give your name if you want, and I'll make sure that I mention it, 412-200-5975. Why don't we go to Sage next and ask her how you addressed your challenge. What did you do?
2: I did carpooling for my soccer practices, and we would carpool like to and from practice, and it would, I can't remember what it's called, but cars give off that like gas, I think it is, or something, and it like it is bad for the environment if a lot of it or something.
1: Yeah, it could be VOCs or NOx or SOx. There's a lot of different emissions that come out of cars. And your challenge is interesting because you had to get some help, right? You had to be able to get the drivers to agree to share. Was that hard to do?
2: No, not really.
1: So how many people are participated as part of the carpool?
2: Normally it was like 2 to 3 people, but we would like take turns doing it. So like each parents would like get like a day to do.
1: How did the parents react to it?
2: They were good of it because like they like talked more, and it was good for us because we became better friends.
1: That's great. And in addition to reducing emissions from cars, do you think you did anything else to improve the environment by carrying out the project?
2: Well, I also like recorded like what trips I made to like the store and stuff, and like I tried to like make all my trips in one trip, so I didn't have to like keep stopping and going, like going home and going out later.
1: I like to do that too, not only because it helps save the environment, but it helps save a lot of time too. If you're just tuning in, we're talking about this month's Fairchild Challenge, which is a national program administered locally by Phipps Conservatory and Botanical Gardens. The person you just heard is Sage. She's at Chaler Area Middle School. Prior to her, you heard from Toma, who is a student at David E. Williams Middle School in the Montour Area School District. Now we're going to hear from Alex, who is a senior at Chaler Area High School. Tell me a bit about what you did for your project.
3: I spent a month taking only cold showers.
1: Wow. My. Wow. Tell me about this. How did you get the idea? That's a really creative idea.
3: I chose this challenge because I reduced electricity usage since I wasn't using my hot water heater. And also, my showers were obviously shorter. So I was reducing my water usage in that way as well.
1: Like extremely short. Did it get easier as the month went on, or did it stay? I mean, the idea

0: taking a cold shower, especially this time of the year, is pretty unappealing.
1: It was always difficult at first to get under the cold water, but it did get easier as the month went on to stay there longer.
0: Did you try to calculate how much you saved by doing that? It would be hard to do. I don't know if you could.
1: I did find out that the average American shower time is 8 minutes and 12 seconds, according to Home Water Works. And my average shower time was 3 minutes and 11 seconds.
0: And what was the first number again?
1: 8 minutes, 12 seconds.
0: So your showers were reduced by half. Wow. And did you feel different, like readier to face the day or wider awake or anything?
1: I did feel much more alert. And after that was over, I felt like I could really accomplish more in my day. The hardest part was over.
0: Now, are you continuing to take cold showers?
1: Not every day like I was for the challenge, but it's something that I'll do every once in a while.
0: Yeah, I'm not trying to call you out at all, but how about making them shorter? Are you still trying to use less water?
1: Definitely.
0: Yeah, well, that's great. By the way, Toma, it was Lena, I believe. Do you know L-I-N-A? Lena is the person who congratulated you, if I'm reading this correctly. Let me double check. Yes, L-I-N-A. That person says congratulations to you. Any idea who that? Whoever it is, I'm sure you know who that is.
2: To be honest,
0: no. Might be a relative or family member listening. It could be somebody listening from far, far away. So does anybody, I'm curious if anyone has any feelings about the environment in general after doing this. Are you feeling hopeful about the direction things are going, or do you have any comments about things you wish would happen? I'm going to start, I think, with you, Alex, just because you're a little older and might be thinking about some of these things.
1: I think everybody has a big part to play in helping our environment, no matter what profession you're in or what age you are. So I think it's a great way that we can do these small challenges to help reduce global warming and to make positive changes.
0: Is there something sort of, not a pet peeve necessarily, but something you just wish? Like for me, it's litter. I still see so much litter. And it's mass transit. I wish we had more mass transit uses. Does anything kind of come up high on your list?
1: I would like to see recycling bins everywhere because it's such a simple change to make.
0: That's a good point. I was somewhere... I forget where it was, but I ended up with two plastic bottles of water and there was nowhere to put them. And I sort of left them by the garbage. I have a feeling they ended up being put in the garbage. And it would have been nice to have a recycling bin. One of our staff people here takes things home when she can't recycle them, and you might do that too.
1: I've done that, definitely.
0: Toma, any thoughts about things you wish people would do to protect the environment?
2: Well, I see garbage cans out almost every day.
0: Yeah, wow.
2: And I just wish people would know that something like what you can recycle, because sometimes when they don't know, they just throw it in the garbage, and there's also, TVs, they can't just be thrown away because of the chemicals they have in them. And they're pretty much just everywhere in forests.
0: Yeah, I see them a lot of places. This isn't very popular, what I'm about to say, but I always thought it might be neat if most homeowners are charged an annual fee for garbage collection. It might be a couple hundred dollars a year. I always thought it might be neat if they charged you by the pound or by volume, you know, by how many cans you disposed of, because it would really give you some incentive to throw away less things. It would probably be hard to implement, but I always thought that would be a neat way to do it. And what about you, Sage?
3: I agree with them on the recycling thing, but like if someone was like a neighbor and they like worked in the same place, or if they like both had to go to the store, if they like carpooled, it would like help the environment more because if everyone started doing that. And also kind of what Toma was saying about the composting, it would help with the reducing of garbage. And, yeah.
0: Yeah, all really good ideas. And another one, too, that you just made me think of is just prevent the creation of waste to begin with. Do we all need to be drinking water out of little plastic bottles? You know, our tap water is pretty good. Or if you need bottled water, get it out of a big bottle that can be reused instead of creating all those little bits of waste. Does anybody else have anything they'd like to say? We just have a little more time. You're all really articulate and great representatives of your school and for the environment. Well, great. Well, thank you for being here with us, and congratulations on your Fairchild Challenge win.
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7: This is a learning short from the Youth Media Center at SLB Radio. My name is Moss Brinzer, and I'm in the 12th grade at City of Bridges High School. This edition of Actor Actions is all about objective. Unlike many Shakespearean terms, objective is a word you almost certainly know and use. Synonyms include goal, aim, and target. In theater, this definition is much the same. An objective is the thing or outcome a character wants, either in a scene or throughout a show, where it may be referenced as a super objective. A character may try different methods of achieving their objective, called tactics, and the audience's investment in their success or failure creates stakes. Next time you're reading, watching, or listening to a story, ask yourself, what might this character's objective be? Thanks for tuning in. This is Moss, signing off from the Youth Media Center at SLB Radio. Actor Actions is a series that covers all the vocab you need for the theater world. Break a leg.
8: From the Youth Media Center at SLB Radio, this is Althea Reedman. Today we will be reviewing the album Trick by Alex G. Alex G is a singer-songwriter from Philadelphia who started off in multiple bands but decided to go solo and release his first album in 2010. Trick came out in 2012. When you first listen to the album, each song seems kind of simple, but when you keep listening, you find more meaning in each song. It's pretty sad. Alex G seems to be pretty in tune with his emotions, but he doesn't seem to be able to take himself seriously for very long. On Whale, he sings, "My favorite animal is the whale. I like its big fat tail." Elsewhere, things get more serious. Take 16 Mirrors as a self-reflective song. He contextualizes the 16 songs off the albums as portals into himself. Titles like Memory, Advice, and People signal different parts of himself. Some of the songs feel kind of comforting. It goes with the bedroom pop thing. It feels like it was made at home, like you're getting to hear more of him. Bedroom pop and garage rock, although both made at home, have very different vibes. Bedroom pop is normally made alone where you can freely express your feelings. It is way more soft and emotional. Most of his songs fall into this genre. The first song, Memory, sets the tone for the rest of the album. Melancholy, quirky, and a hit of country twang. Forever, the first few lyrics, burns in the sun, lives for no one, suggest the idea of isolation. For Youth Express, this is Althea.
7: Hi, this is Moss reporting for Youth Express. I have with me Jaden.
9: I'm Jaden Greening, and I'm an 18-year-old senior at Pittsburgh Kappa 6 through 12, and I make movies.
7: Today we're going to be talking about your first film experience and just film in general. So let's start with, how long have you been doing film?
9: I think I've been doing film since 2023 or two or three, yeah.
7: So what would you say you do the most of, like your role and your style?
9: Well, I think just by default, I write the most because you write a lot that doesn't get made. So I spend a lot of time writing. And then next, probably really producing other people's and my own work.
7: Is that your favorite role on set?
9: No, I do like directing the most. It's just the way the cookie crumbles.
7: What genre would you say that you make the most?
9: Definitely drama. Trying to extend into some psychological thriller stuff right now, but currently drama, yeah.
7: So would you say there was an inciting incident that got you into film, or would you just say it was gradual?
9: It was pretty inciting. I had a friend who had consistently done the 48-hour film festival with her ex-boyfriend until they broke up, and she knew I had a camera, and I did photography, and she was just like, hey, like, I know you have a camera, do you want to do this project with me? And I was like, I guess. I had no idea what I was getting into, honestly. We shot the movie on my Canon Rebel T7 with stock lenses, so it was pretty bad, but...
7: Would you consider that to be your first film?
9: Yeah, I would say that was the first real thing that I did, outside of, like, stupid little projects for class, yeah.
7: Yeah, can you tell me some more about it?
9: Okay, so the title was Do You Ever Just Think? And it was a teen dark comedy was the theme that we were given. It was a dark comedy. I put that in air quotes because, it was dark for my, like, 14-year-old mind. So it really wasn't quite so dark. And it was more just, like, offensive a little bit. but it was about this group of, I think it was five teenagers, or maybe four, who get lost in the woods while tripping. And that was the movie. And one of the friends goes missing, and they think a bear ate him. But it turns out that the bear sounds that they were hearing was just that friend throwing up in a different area of the woods.
7: Huh. What did you do for that film? You said you brought the camera.
9: I did, like, me and my friend did basically everything. We wrote it together. We directed it together. She was in it, and I was operating the camera, obviously. I edited it, unfortunately. And, yeah, that's about it. But so I was very involved for that one.
7: How did that project go for you?
9: Well, the camera died in the middle of shooting in the woods, and we had to film the rest on my phone, which was obviously not ideal. The audio was much better after we switched to my phone, though, I will say. And then, afterwards, the reason that I guess I stuck with it was, every movie gets screened for better or for worse for the 48. So I got to see my movie on the screen, and I saw all these people watching it, and I realized that that was something that I wanted to do again.
7: What do you think came naturally to you on set?
9: Okay, yeah, for sure. Something that was really natural for me due to my background in theater was working with the actors, which is why I love directing so much. It's so, not exhilarating, I guess. No, exhilarating. To pull a good performance out of an actor who either doesn't think they can do it or wasn't doing it before. And, seeing them finally, like, get into the character and give, like, a great performance is just really incredible. Hard part would definitely be planning is difficult. And staying organized on set as well. When you don't have a big team of people behind you, as a director, it's super easy to get kind of lost in the sauce and either lose track of time or lose track of what you need to be doing at a given moment. So that's definitely the hardest thing for me. I mean, it's what happens when you're kind of doing it by yourself as a director without a team behind you.
7: What other jobs have you done on set?
9: Okay, so I have acted in a couple short films, one that I produced and that was written by my girlfriend, and another one who a kind of acquaintance of mine, now friend, but acquaintance at the time, reached out to me and knew that I did movies and had been on my sets before and asked me to act in his mob movie. And it was, it turned out interestingly. Of course, it was a bunch of teenagers acting like mobsters, so there's that to consider. But all in all, it was a good experience. So acting is definitely like the most different thing than I usually do that I have done.
7: So do you think that being a youth filmmaker and casting mostly teenagers makes it any harder to find people that are right for the roles that you write?
9: Yes and no. A lot of teenagers are more willing to work for free, which is obviously a perk, because people just want to, they want to do things. And luckily, I'm pretty connected through my school, which is performing arts, and through theater programs I do, I meet a lot of people who are interested in acting. It is harder to find people for crew positions than you would expect. Not a lot of young people are as into film as you would expect either. So that's definitely more difficult. But actor-wise, sometimes it's hard to find people who, if you have a really specific type of role that's kind of different from the people that you know, it can be hard, yeah.
7: What do you think is the most important piece of advice that you would give to an aspiring filmmaker?
9: Surround yourself with people who want to do the same thing. The help that you receive on set can really make or break a production. with my bigger projects, my feature film projects, I would not have been able to finish them without the people that I surrounded myself with, besides the actors, unit production manager, people watching the scripts, script supervisors, that's what I'm trying to think of. So yeah, surround yourself with as many people on the crew side that really are dedicated to it as you can.
7: Yeah, and I just wanted to open it up to you, maybe to talk about just stuff I didn't ask about, or to promote a project that you're on.
9: Yeah, so I guess just a little bit more about some of the stuff I've done. I recently premiered my first feature film, How to Be Brave is the title. It's a teen drama about five friends who coincidentally meet in their high school parking lot and become really close after that. And when one of them dies, they all have to learn how to cope with that. And it kind of fractures the group until they eventually find each other again. I like to think it's pretty beautiful. It made some people cry at the premiere. I learned a lot from that project, though, just generally about film and what I want to do in the future. And then upcoming for me, I'm working on a feature film script. Working title is The Prophet, A Modern Tragedy. And it is a surrealist adaptation of Oedipus Rex, the Greek tragedy. Heavy on the adaptation. It's very loose, but it carries over a lot of themes. The main character is like really into Greek myths and storybooks, so that's why we wanted to lean into that. But yeah, that's my next project, and I'm writing it with my good friend Rocco Comaromio.
7: Where can people find more about those?
9: You can find more on the Greening Productions Instagram page. That's the name of the sort of pseudo production company I run. Yeah, there's a lot of information about How to Be Brave there. We're working on a release now. Not a lot of information about this upcoming project, so you're probably the first to hear.
7: Awesome. And then I just wanted to ask one more question. Are there any organizations, institutions, groups that have really helped you as a filmmaker?
9: Honestly, no. I've kind of been slumming it out here by myself. Not by myself, with people, but not with any really organizations or anything like that. I would say I have been aided by my school in certain ways. You make a lot of connections, and there are a lot of faculty members who are willing to help you. But yeah, I would say I've gained a lot from my school, but other than that, not much.
7: Would you say that flying mostly solo has had an effect on your journey as a filmmaker?
9: For sure. It's not a good thing. It is good to like kind of learn how to get your footing by yourself, because you kind of learn more of your own opinions about things and how you like to work. But at a point, it's probably important to kind of open up and branch out. I'm not really very well connected with any groups or anything, which is why I don't use the resources. But yeah, no, I definitely don't think it's a good idea to stay by yourself for as long as I have.
7: Thank you so much for coming on.
9: Yes, thank you for having me.
7: This has been an interview with Jaden for Youth Express. This is Moss, signing off.
10: This is Heather, reporting from the Youth Media Center at SLB Radio. I'm 17 years old and in the 12th grade at Oakland Catholic High School. Get a summer internship, they said. It'll be fun. In all honesty, though, working at SLB Radio this summer has been an incredible opportunity. For my summer internship, I was originally placed at a software company and was devastated that they stopped taking interns last minute. However, that might have been the best last-minute decision to ever be made, because it gave me the chance to work here at the Youth Media Center. During my time at SLB Radio, the community was supportive. The space was creative and accommodating to any story I wanted to share, even random ones about giraffes. And most of all, it was fun every single day. On my first day working, I had no expectations and little knowledge about SLB Radio. I struggled to be creative and took some time to understand how Adobe Audition worked. Once I got the hang of it, though, I always looked forward to working on my next project. I am also so grateful that I got the chance to write a Kidsburg article about growth mindsets and partner with Road Trip Nation so I could learn more about other professionals' careers to apply their lessons to my own life. I faced challenges some days, like when I had to learn how to navigate the parking garage before and after work, when I had a bit of writer's block and couldn't think about what I wanted to write, or when I could not, for the life of me, navigate file folders to properly save my raw and edited audio. Like all challenges, with the help and support of my coworkers and supervisors, I was able to persevere. As my internship is coming to an end, I have learned how to be creative, see things from another perspective, ask for help more when I need it, safely drive in a parking garage, and make memories in a workplace that will carry me forward wherever my next job will be. I am sad to go, but happy about all the 80 hours I got to spend here. Thank you to everyone who supported me and pushed me to be better every day. For Youth Express, this is Heather signing off.
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13: This is Charlie reporting from the Youth Media Center at SLB Radio. I'm 17 years old and in the 12th grade at City Charter High School. Other people would describe me as a very creative person. People around me are always hearing about my newest creative project, whether it's a blanket I just finished knitting, a painting that's frustrating me, or a rug that I'm currently working on. In my free time, I like to spend time with my cats. I have 4 cats at my house that always need attention, so they take up a lot of my life. My favorite subject in school is Spanish because I love learning languages. I've been taking Spanish classes since preschool, and I took Turkish classes for around 8 years. Aside from those, I have been teaching myself Greek in the hopes that one day I'll be able to travel to Athens. For SLB Radio, this is Charlie signing off.
14: My name is Travis Pritchard, and I'm reviewing the Anderson Manor, made into a haunted house on October 24th to October 27th. Built circa 1830, now a frat house owned by Omega Sci-Fi, I volunteered there since my cousin is a Q, and in my opinion, it is very interesting. I helped my cousin take pictures and interviewed him after getting out the house. I think the best and favorite part is running after them after the interview. They don't expect me to be right there or ahead of them when I run. And fun fact, I was faster than everybody that ran. Some tried to race me, then gave up when they see me pass by them. I think the main part was a lot of people crying after. Even grown men and women getting scared. There was even kids that cried and quit before they even got into the house. So in all, everything was fun. The only things I didn't like were some kids saying that they wasn't scared or saying that we could have did better. Even the target audience, which was the younger kids, tried to say that they wasn't scary or they tried to deny how scary the house actually was. I even went in the house, but since I'm older, it wasn't really scary for me. And also considering I watch a lot of horror movies back at home, and I've watched a lot of horror movies as a kid, but it was a nice little setup. They had big animatronics that were clowns, scarecrows, and skeletons. At least 3 animatronics were clowns. Also met a former Bengals NFL player who was also a Q, and he was chasing with me too. So I think in all, it was very fun. The Anderson Manor / Haunted House is open from October 24th to October 27th and is a fundraiser for 11th graders going on an HBCU tour. For more information about it, go to www.ghostsinat.com. That's www.ghostsinat.com. It'll tell you the history of it all. With that being said, this is Travis Pritch signing off from the Youth Media Center at SLB Radio. Peace.
15: This is Alex from SLB Radio, and today I'm going to give you my hot take on why I think Android phones are objectively better than iPhones. People have been battling over this topic for years, and for a while, Apple reigned supreme. People think that Android phones are laggy and cheap, but if you take a top-of-the-line iPhone and put it against an Android phone of the same price, for example, a Samsung, you'll find out that there are many key differences between the two that can completely change the view of someone that's used an iPhone for a long time. Let me put this into context. I've been an iPhone user since 2020. I've used AirPods, I have a Mac, I was in the ecosystem. And this year, I switched to Android and got a Samsung S24 Ultra. And in almost every way possible, I think I like my Samsung a lot more than when I had an iPhone. One reason that people are loyal to Apple is because they lock you into their ecosystem. If you have any Apple products along with your iPhone, everything becomes synced and easy to use. And of course, this does make things convenient for the user, and they can argue that Android doesn't have this type of thing. However, Android can actually do more. On top of other phone companies having their own ecosystem for products, like Samsung, there are also apps that can provide alternatives for those who still own Apple products. For example, the CA Pod app on the Play Store, which I use, allows people with AirPods to view the individual batteries of each of their AirPods and the case, and can see if it's charging. It's also just as easy to link up your computer with your phone for texting, as Google Messages can be linked to both PCs and Macs. So texting people on your computer isn't something that's exclusive to iMessage on Mac anymore. Speaking more of the software on Android, the operating system takes a much different approach than Apple. It's much more open and allows for far more customization. One key factor is that Android allows for the direct download and installation of APKs, which are app files. This means that you could theoretically download any app for free and also get apps that you normally wouldn't find on the Play Store. This not only gives the user more opportunities, but can also assist developers that aren't ready for a full-scale release of their product on the Play Store. For example, let's say a game developer is making a game for Android and wants to release a demo. Instead of having to pay the fees of having it up on the store, they could just release it themselves from a third-party source. Not to mention that Apple's App Store fees are a lot worse than Google's. There are also a lot of apps on the Play Store that simply aren't on the iPhone. There are a lot of emulators for retro gaming and modern gaming. Dolphin Emulator allows you to play Wii and GameCube games at great performance. And Yuzu Emulator, which is only accessible by getting the APK, allows you to emulate Nintendo Switch games on an Android phone. There's also many aspects of an Android that you normally couldn't customize or access on an iPhone. You can change the font and emoji font, you can change your theme, and you can also access your internal storage files. Now, one could argue that theme changing is already on the iPhone. Some may say that the new app tinting features for the home screen in iOS 18 make Android phones look bad, but what they don't know is that Samsung phones have had this for years. In fact, many iOS features have been directly stolen from Android. Custom app icons, widgets, and even features dating way back, like having custom keyboard support and a dark mode, were all originally on Android phones before they made their way over to the iPhone. In fact, Apple started using Samsung's phone displays on their phones too. And of course, many iOS 18 features are already and have been on Android. Apple Intelligence is simply Google AI's features, but powered by ChatGPT. I would say that with things like Circle to Search and the translation features, I think that Google AI's features are better than what Apple has shown so far. For Samsung phones, the GoodLock app on the Galaxy Store is a hub that has a menu of apps that offer extensive customization of your phone that an iPhone user would normally have to jailbreak their phone to access. By the way, jailbreaking your iPhone simply allows you to download apps from third-party sources, which an Android can do out of the box. It's also impossible to do on some iPhones depending on what software is installed, and jailbreaking your phone would also take away the ability for you to update it. This app can not only change the look and feel of your phone, but also the functionality. For example, the theme park app allows you to customize the home screen theme, along with the individual icons, your keyboard, the notification center, and the volume panel. There's also apps that give you additional control over aspects of your phone, like being able to change the audio settings, like EQ and mixing audio if you have multiple sources of sound, and apps like NiceShot for screenshots, and NotiStar for having deeper access to your notifications are perfect examples of what the iPhone isn't able to do. So, if you're comparing an iPhone 16 with its equivalent, the Samsung S24 Ultra, the S24 will offer much more to the user in a lot of aspects. People can say that Android phones are cheaper and worse than iPhones, and that's because the Android OS can be put on any phone made by any company. There's a much larger range of phones that can be compared to the iPhone, which is the only line of phones that has iOS installed out of the box. Someone could compare a cheap $200 to $300 Android phone with an iPhone, and obviously the iPhone will win because they only make expensive products. But when put up to a fair match, like the S24, Android will come out victorious. This is Alex, signing off.
16: Hello, hello, hello, and welcome to the Deep Dive Pod. It's your host, Lena, and unfortunately today I'm not joined with a guest, but that's not going to stop our interesting conversation. If you enjoy psychological shows, movies, and even books, this is definitely the podcast for you. Before we get started, I'm just going to let you guys know right now, I will be giving spoilers to the new season and episode of Black Mirror, Season 6, Episode 1, Jen is Awful. So if you haven't watched it, I suggest you turn this off now, give it a tune in, and come back. So, Black Mirror is an interesting show, to say the least. It's one of those shows where each episode is something different. So, each season, it doesn't necessarily have a theme, but each episode is something different. You can expect things under the realm of conspiracy theories, whether it's nonfiction, fiction. They've done tons of things talking about the metaverse, things that strike people's interest, they definitely cover. So one thing I realized while watching Black Mirror is that they're really known for doing predictive programming. And if anyone's unfamiliar with what predictive programming is, it's basically a theory that ideas, situations, and new technologies are carefully written into movies, TV shows, and books to groom the general population into accepting societal changes. This is according to conspiracy theorist Alan Watt. And some examples of these can be seen in shows like The Simpsons, where in Season 9, Episode 3, 1997, Marge reads a book to Bart titled Curious George and the Ebola Virus, which we now know that the Ebola virus outbreak wasn't well known to the public until 2014. Well, another example of this can be seen in a 1949 episode of The Merry Melodies, a cartoon where a dog is freaking out over the idea of living in, quote-unquote, the city, and began screaming out his hallucinations. He stated that he saw the towers falling, and many perceived this to be alluded to 9/11. Another example is seen in the 2011 film Contagion, where doctors raced against time to develop a vaccine to halt the spread of a deadly virus that affected the respiratory system. The outbreak was first identified in China and originated from a bat. So, does it sound familiar? If not, it's COVID-19. Those are just a few examples, but that's pretty much the premise of what predictive programming does. And Black Mirror has done this a ton in their other seasons. Like I said, they talked about the metaverse before the metaverse was even a thing. They loosely alluded to implants like chips and things of that nature, just tons of futuristic stuff that at the time we thought was so far-fetched and that it could never happen, but later we see it did come to pass. So let's get into Season 6, Episode 1. The show starts out with the main character, Joan, who was played by Annie Murphy. She's just going through her day-to-day life. She's a CEO at this corporation. She has a fiancé, and she wakes up, gets dressed, goes to work, you know, the normal. While at work, she keeps getting texts from her ex, and she keeps ignoring them, trying to suppress them, trying to hide them. Later on, we find out that she actually meets up with this ex, and they actually share a kiss. Another scene shows her at work where she had to fire somebody, and she kind of got into an altercation with them, just a back and forth. And she also went to her therapist that day and talked about her new lifestyle with her fiancé, Krish. She talks about how she misses the sporadic lifestyle of her ex. Later on that day, after she leaves her therapist's office, like I had mentioned previously, she links up with her ex and they actually share a kiss. After talking about, you know, Joan's new lifestyle and how her and her fiancé are doing, and Joan feeling obviously convicted, she decides that she's going to leave and go back home to her fiancé, Krish, where dinner is made and they decide to sit on the couch and watch a show. They open up the network Streamberry, which in the Black Mirror universe is basically the equivalent to what we have here, Netflix. I'm talking about from the logo to the overall setup of Netflix to how you have to pick who's watching. Black Mirror does a very good job of letting us know who they are trying to, I guess you could say, symbolize, or many people might think they're mocking Netflix. Whatever the case may be, we get the point as the viewer. So they sit down after dinner, open up Streamberry, and they're going through the list of shows where us as the viewers, if you're paying attention, you can actually pause and see that Black Mirror references old seasons and even upcoming episodes in Season 6. So an example is Loch Henry, Truth Will Out, which is actually the next episode, which they have a, I guess you could say, thumbnail of as an option to watch. And I'm not going to spoil that. You guys should just watch that. I'm not going to spoil it. Anyways, They also have Maisie Day and other references from previous seasons of Black Mirror. And eventually, through scrolling, they find Joan is awful. So they sit down, and at first, you know, like any of us would be, they're astonished. They're like, okay, what's going on here? What is this? They click on the episode. Joan is obviously very alarmed and kind of nervous in a way because she knows what she did that Monday. She knows that she talked about her fiance in her therapist's office and that she, you know, cheated on him. So she's kind of hesitant to the overall idea of watching this. But per her fiance's request, they give it a try. And it's also important to note that not just Joan watches this, not just Joan and her fiance, but her coworkers, her ex, and even her mother go and watch this new episode of Joan is Awful. So Joan is Awful, the TV series, is basically about Joan's life. So they over-exaggerate Joan's life that day. They show her going to work, firing her employee, going to the therapist's office, and even sharing a kiss with her ex. All of this her fiancé sees, and in a fit of rage, decides to leave Joan. Joan being visibly upset, she has to gather herself, and the next day she goes into work to find out that not only she's seen this, but everybody else did. And everybody else that was in her life that day was also in the TV show. So later that day, she decides to go to her lawyer's office where they sit down and discuss this debacle about Joan is Awful. Her lawyer basically explains to her that because she did not read the terms and conditions of Streamberry, that everything that they're showing is completely legal and that they can't sue anybody because she consented to them using her information. So Joan, obviously confused, is wondering how did they know her phrases? How did they know what her hair looked like? How did they know what her coworkers were saying to her? All these very intimate details. And the way that her lawyer put it was basically she used the example of, I'm sure you guys are familiar with this, like, have you ever been talking to a friend with like your iPhone in the room? And let's say you guys are talking about dog food. And then later that day, you scroll on Facebook or Instagram or wherever and you see an ad about dog food. That's basically the example that her lawyer gives. And she explains that because people are listening through her phone, whether that be Apple or Streamberry, that's how these people are getting this information to put into a TV show. She also explains the idea of deepfake technology that's being used by a quantum computer. Now, for those who don't know what deepfake technology is, I'm not a tech nerd, so I'm going to do my best to explain this in a way that makes sense. Deepfake is basically kind of like a branch of AI where an actor who may have passed or may not be able to film a show or a movie can just simply have their face copy and pasted onto somebody's random body, basically. I think the most popular and like recent example of this is Kobe Bryant showing up in a Kendrick Lamar music video. I personally didn't watch the video, nor did I listen to the song, but I did see clips of it, and he had other celebrities. I believe Kanye West may have been in it, but it was all deepfake. Basically, it was all pictures of maybe Kendrick, I'm not sure, but different celebrities and athletes, musicians' faces copy and pasted onto his face to then show the audience and make them think, you know, Kobe Bryant was in the music video. And to some, you know, deepfake is, it's very interesting, I guess you can say, depending on your stance. To me, it's very scary because there's its downsides and its upsides, of course. When you're dealing with an actor that passed away, you know that can be very sad. But it could also be used to sabotage people, and that's how Black Mirror used it in Joan is Awful. So for those who have seen Black Mirror, you know that they are notorious for dropping Easter eggs. And they kind of do this. When Joan and her lawyer are sitting down, her lawyer in the adapted show, basically the show that Joan is seeing on Streamberry, that show. Her lawyer is played by Wumi Masuko. And I'm pretty sure Black Mirror is notorious for this. It's kind of, if you haven't watched Black Mirror, for some reason, if you're still listening to this and haven't watched it, Black Mirror, it can kind of be compared to American Horror Story in the sense that they kind of reuse different actors and actresses. So while each episode may be different, you may see another actor or actress in another episode, but they won't be playing the same person that they played previously. So basically, they use the actor Masuku, who had made an appearance in a previous episode called Playtest, and some speculate that this implies that Masuku signed her life away to be used as a deepfake actor. I don't know if I believe that. Maybe a coincidence. After sitting down and discussing all this with her lawyer, she of course goes home and opens up Streamberry to find that there's yet another episode of Joan is Awful. And at this point, Joan is fed up. She's ready to make a spectacle out of this whole Joan is Awful extravaganza, if you will. So it's important to go over some of the actors and actresses that are in this film. And Salma Hayek is one of them. Salma Hayek actually plays herself, and she also plays the Joan that we see on TV. So not the quote-unquote real Joan, but she plays the Joan that Joan watches on Streamberry, if that makes sense. So the real Joan has this cheeky idea, I guess you can put it, of loading up on cheeseburgers and taking a laxative. And she literally goes to some random person's wedding and poops on the aisle in a church. It's crazy. But she does this as a way of giving the viewer something to really look at. And also trying to trigger Salma Hayek, because at this point, Salma Hayek has not done anything in retaliation to the show Joan is Awful. So, of course, Salma Hayek sees this, and she freaks out. She goes to her lawyer. Obviously, this is all in the show, of course. And they discuss the same thing that Joan and her lawyer discussed about the whole reading through your terms and agreements and your contracts. And basically, Salma finds out that there is nothing that she can do to stop this whole deep fake debacle, I guess you could put it. So she decides to find where Joan lives, and she knocks on her door. So we're talking about Salma Hayek. She knocks on her door, and she confronts Joan, and they basically team up to have the brilliant idea of going to the Streamberry office and basically demanding some type of justice, destroying this quantum computer, whatever is being used to create this show. They're going to try to find a way to destroy it. So they get to the Streamberry office and they're sneaking around. They go to the basement. They're trying to find this quantum computer. And while doing this, the CEO of Streamberry is being interviewed by an interviewer. And this is where Joan and Salma Hayek find out that Joan is Awful is just a test run. So this isn't even really like the full extent of what the Blank is Awful series could be about. The reason why I say Blank is Awful is because every user that is subscribed to Streamberry that agreed to the terms and conditions has their own version of a show. So it's not just Joan is Awful. There could be a Lena is Awful. There could be a Michaela is Awful. So on and so forth. So it's not just Joan is Awful. Joan is Awful is just kind of a pilot series to see if the public will like it. So the CEO of Streamberry goes on to explain why she's doing this. She goes on to explain why it has to be a Blank is Awful series. Why can't it be Blank is Awesome? And she explained that the public likes seeing almost the misery of someone's situation. They like to see the negatives. They don't really care to see why somebody's being a good person. They want to see the drama, basically. And she does a really good job of explaining, you know, how things like this work. And she actually tells the interviewer that she has a season coming out as well. And the CEO of Streamberry explains that she plans to push this forward and give everybody their own series. So now we fast forward. We're in the basement. Salma and Joan are trying to find this quantum computer. And they talked to the security guard. Obviously, the conversation was not this civil. They kind of snuck up on him. He got scared. It kind of gets confusing here, so pay attention. They bust into the basement where they find a security guard. The security guard is obviously startled, ready to call security. Salma actually threatens to break his arm if he does call security. And the security guard basically explains that the Joan that we all think is the real Joan isn't even the real Joan. So remember how I mentioned that Joan in this series, or this episode, is being played by Annie Murphy. Annie Murphy is actually just Annie Murphy. So when they get down to this basement, the security guard explains that Joan is just Annie Murphy unknowingly playing Joan. It's crazy. So the security guard basically alludes to this idea that we are all in assimilation, and basically if you don't know that you're in assimilation, you're never going to be able to break out of this said simulation. So Annie Murphy, realizing that she's not even Joan, kind of contemplates that she's even going to destroy this quantum computer. But then the real Joan, the real Joan, I guess you could say, kind of speaks through Annie Murphy in a way, and they decide that they need to break this quantum computer in order to stop this whole madness. So quantum computer gets broken, and it then cuts to a scene where we see Annie Murphy just playing as herself, and we see the real live action Joan, which is just a random woman who obviously did all the things that the show portrayed, but just a random woman, literally. And the real Joan goes back to her regular life. She ends up getting put on house arrest for, you know, sneaking into Streamberry and breaking the computer. And so does Annie Murphy. And that's pretty much how the episode ends. It just kind of ends the viewer questioning whether or not this is all plausible. So this is kind of where I get into my feedback and, I guess, overall critique of the show itself. So I explained to you guys that the ending is quite confusing. I'm still kind of trying to grapple with how Joan isn't the real Joan and how Annie Murphy is Joan. It's just so confusing. But one thing I can say is that while watching this, it didn't necessarily make me think that Netflix or Hulu or any other streaming service would be ballsy enough to pull something like this off. What do you guys think? I honestly think that this could be some form of predictive programming, but I just can't see Netflix making a show about me. There's just kind of gaps in the episode that maybe after I watch it again, I'll be able to come back and give you guys updates. But an example could be the fact that the actress, Salma Hayek, that was playing Joan on Streamberry, she had Joan's exact hairstyle. She had her exact outfit. Every character that was in the Streamberry film of Joan and Awful, they had the exact outfits, cars, houses, whatever. And it's kind of confusing because we don't ever find out how they knew, you know, what Joan was wearing. At least from what the viewer standpoint, I didn't see Joan take a selfie of her outfit and post it like on a social media page or even mention what she had on. So that's kind of an unanswered question for me, I would say. But going back to, you know, the whole idea of predictive programming, I definitely do believe in it, but I don't know if it would happen to this extent. I will say that while watching this, I was actually getting my hair done and I pulled out my phone and had to go to Netflix to read the terms and conditions, because I think that although Black Mirror, this episode was kind of far-fetched, it definitely did spark a conversation of the importance of reading contracts, reading terms and conditions, because it's not a taboo, you know, subject for us, especially my generation being so young, to kind of just skip down to the end of the terms and conditions document and just click accept, not reading. You know, I could be selling my left liver to watch Netflix and I would never know until the time happens for them to come and collect it. And the fact that I couldn't say, oh no, you can't do this to me, well, yes they can, because I signed the terms and conditions. So it's very interesting. Like I said, it's very interesting to say the least. But I do want to know everybody's thoughts. What do you guys think? Do you think this is too far-fetched? Do you think that this could happen in the future? Maybe I'll update you guys in 3 years and maybe I'll have an episode about me. Lena is awful, which I don't think I am, but you never know. Anyways, thank you for tuning in to the first episode of the Deep Dive Pod. Thank you.
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18: This is Prashna reporting from the Youth Media Center at SLB Radio. I'm 17 years old and in the 12th grade at Brashear High School. How would you feel if you were treated like a disease based on something you couldn't control? Hindu girls experience it once every month. In Hinduism, girls who are on their period are given many restrictions, such as they are not allowed to enter temples, participate in any religious activities or religious settings, cannot touch the food or water that someone else is going to intake, cannot cook or even touch the stove anyone else is going to use, and cannot touch anyone in general. Back in the day, people used to put girls on their period in small straw houses with not very good living circumstances. And some people would come and take advantage of those girls, making it overall very unsafe. I find this practice to be very outdated and unnecessary, and I do not believe that it is something I would pass on to the next generation. Some people argue that this practice is so that women could rest. But women are allowed and expected to do other chores such as broom, clean, mop, laundry, etc. So is it really for rest? The disease that we can't control is a natural part of our system, and growing up in that environment makes young girls such as myself feel as though we're disgusting when we're on our periods, when it's just our bodies being normal and functioning properly. For 1 week every month, you're placed under many restrictions due to a bodily function out of your control. Would you have anything to say against it? For Youth Express, this is Prashna signing off.
19: From the Youth Media Center at SLB Radio, this is Olivia Ryakovich. On December 2nd, James Fogarty, Executive Director of A-Plus Schools, gave the 20th anniversary report to the community. As an independent, nonprofit organization, A-Plus Schools works with Pittsburgh Public Schools to address issues that affect learning and connect community resources to places that can make an impact. For the 2024 report, Fogarty explored various issues occurring in Pittsburgh public schools, such as racial economic segregation, unequal access to resources, and disparate opportunities for enrichment and academic success. These issues impact schools' chronic absenteeism, suspensions, academic growth, academic proficiency, and student readiness for colleges and their careers. As a senior at a nearby high school, my interest was piqued by a graph showing that 12th graders reported the highest levels of chronic absenteeism when compared to other K-12 grade levels. Referencing one of Fogarty's previous presentation points, I also noted that Pittsburgh Public Schools offer significantly varying numbers of AP courses across different schools. This led me to question the connection between these two factors, as many of my senior peers have already exhausted all available courses and now attend school for only a few classes each day. Fogarty explains ways we can keep seniors engaged in learning when battling limited class options.
20: Perry was a school that was only able to offer like the same arts elective to seniors who'd already taken it, and they didn't have another option. So one of the things that they've done is restructured the calendar a little bit, so they're working with Urban Impact, Partner for Work, and others to do some career exploration within kind of a seminar course. I think ultimately where we'd like to go and figure out with the district is how can you do more of the release, you know, the leave to learns, as the folks in Big Picture Learning talk about, for kids to be able to do the types of internships that you're doing right now, which is school, right? Like, you're getting a learning experience, right? So my hope is that we can figure out how are other districts around us, like Northgate. We went out and visited West Allegheny to see how they're doing it, and then to figure out what we can do to make sure that it's compliant and that it's actually high quality, right? So we know it can be done. The question is, how do we implement it here? And we're trying to take a pilot approach with our support of what's going on at Perry.
19: For Youth Express, this is Olivia Ryakovich. Thanks for listening.
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27: This is Heather reporting from Youth Media Center at SLB Radio. I'm 22 years old and a sophomore at Carleton University. Humans have three spaces in which we exist. The first space is commonly defined as home, a place to live in our own surroundings. The second space is a work setting, whether that be school or employment, where humans are reduced to a productive role. So what is the third space? The third space is a socio-cultural term coined by Ray Oldenburg in the 20th century to describe the integral part that communal spaces play in fostering social connection. This space serves as a gathering place

0: art, our own movies, or just get involved in different programs. However, I noticed as time progressed, I don't have a place to be besides school, work, and home. And when talking to others, it seems like I'm not the only one. I assumed it must come with age and more responsibilities, but this is an issue that deeply resonates with children and teens as well. It comes down to the structure of our society now, which has led to the disappearance of our third space. Our world has slowly become car dependent, leading areas to become less accessible to those who can't drive. Cities and towns used to be densely populated, containing many local businesses such as coffee shops, family-owned restaurants, boutiques, and bookshops that could be visited by foot. These were third spaces that were easily accessible, that people gathered to relax and socialize. As more prominent corporations like big box department stores or fast food chains replace smaller local companies, our spaces have become reduced. I remember being a teenager in the summer and walking down to the Southside Works to go see a movie. It was a nice way to cure summer boredom and to get out of the house just for a little bit. I don't really go to the movies anymore, not after Southside Works went out of business. It was never about what was playing at the time. It was just a place to be that was close enough to get to. Euclidean zoning, a type of zoning that allows only one type of land per zone, has separated our living area from commercial areas, which leads to the gradual decline of having these businesses intertwined with the same areas we live in. Because of the separation, these spaces are placed in areas that are harder to reach by foot. Those who aren't able to access cars only have one option to have the ability to get to their third space, and it's public transit. However, public transit has become infrequent and unreliable in our country. In some areas, buses or trains don't come frequently enough, or don't come in certain areas at all, making these spaces inconvenient for them. The idea of the third space is somewhere we can relax and escape from home or work responsibilities, and we've found a way to replace the third space to fit our modern times. Social media has many of the same benefits as the third space. It allows us to engage with other people and get news about what's going on in our community and the current events of the world. It gives us access to communicate with others in a matter of seconds, not to forget the best part being we can engage with the third space anywhere at any time. As someone who relies on the bus as my main mode of transport, I found it easier to get sucked into TikTok. I don't have to wait 30 minutes for a bus, and then the additional time to get from point A to point B. I can escape from my life for a little while without getting up and going somewhere. I found TikTok a new form of third space. But as I continue to use this app as a place to relax, I find I get sadder and more anxious about the world around me. Social media deprives us of human interaction. Having an in-person bond is an essential aspect for humans to have. Without it, people become more anxious and insecure because of the isolation they face. People need physical interpersonal relationships to survive, which is why some European countries are implementing the 15-minute city project. This project is to help make our first, second, and third spaces accessible by just a 15-minute walk or bike ride because we can't live if we don't have our third space. Us Pittsburghers pride ourselves in the community that we've built, but slowly being erased by the car-dependent structure of our city. We need to join this trend to bring our community back together.
1: Hello, hello, hello, and welcome to the Deep Dive Pod. It's your host, Lena, and unfortunately today I'm not joined with a guest, but that's not going to stop our interesting conversation. If you enjoy psychological shows, movies, and even books, this is definitely the podcast for you. Before we get started, I'm just going to let you guys know right now, I will be giving spoilers to the new season and episode of Black Mirror, Season 6, Episode 1, Jen is Awful. So if you haven't watched it, I suggest you turn this off now, give it a tune in, and come back. So, Black Mirror is an interesting show, to say the least. It's one of those shows where each episode is something different. So, each season, it doesn't necessarily have a theme, but each episode is something different. You can expect things under the realm of conspiracy theories, whether it's nonfiction, fiction. They've done tons of things talking about the metaverse, things that strike people's interests, they definitely cover. So, one thing I realized while watching Black Mirror

0: is that they're really known for doing predictive programming. And if anyone's unfamiliar with what predictive programming is, it's basically a theory that ideas, situations, and new technologies are carefully written into movies, TV shows, and books to groom the general population into accepting societal changes. This is according to conspiracy theorist Alan Watt. And some examples of these can be seen in shows like The Simpsons, where in season 9, episode 3, 1997, Marge reads a book to Bart titled Curious George and the Ebola Virus, which we now know that the Ebola virus outbreak wasn't well known to the public until 2014. Well, another example of this can be seen in a 1949 episode of The Merry Melodies, a cartoon, where a dog is freaking out over the idea of living in quote-unquote the city and began screaming out his hallucinations. He stated that he saw the towers falling, and many perceived this to be alluded to 9/11. Another example is seen in the 2011 film Contagion, where doctors raced against time to develop a vaccine to halt the spread of a deadly virus that affected the respiratory system. The outbreak was first identified in China and originated from a bat. So, does it sound familiar? If not, it's COVID-19. Those are just a few examples, but that's pretty much the premise of what predictive programming does. And Black Mirror has done this a ton in their other seasons. Like I said, they talked about the metaverse before the metaverse was even a thing. They loosely alluded to implants like chips and things of that nature, just tons of futuristic stuff that at the time we thought was so far-fetched and that it could never happen, but later we see it did come to pass. So let's get into season 6, episode 1. The show starts out with the main character, Joan, who was played by Annie Murphy. She's just going through her day-to-day life. She's a CEO at this corporation, she has a fiance, and she wakes up, gets dressed, goes to work, you know, the normal. While at work, she keeps getting texts from her ex, and she keeps ignoring them, trying to suppress them, trying to hide them. Later on, we find out that she actually meets up with this ex, and they actually share a kiss. Another scene shows her at work where she had to fire somebody, and she kind of got into an altercation with them, just a back and forth. And she also went to her therapist that day and talked about her new lifestyle with her fiance, Krish. She talks about how she misses the sporadic lifestyle of her ex. Later on that day, after she leaves her therapist's office, like I had mentioned previously, she links up with her ex and they actually share a kiss. After talking about, you know, Joan's new lifestyle and how her and her fiance are doing, and Joan feeling obviously convicted, she decides that she's going to leave and go back home to her fiance, Krish, where dinner is made and they decide to sit on the couch and watch a show. They open up the network Streamberry, which in the Black Mirror universe is basically the equivalent to what we have here, Netflix. I'm talking about from the logo to the overall setup of Netflix to how you have to pick who's watching. Black Mirror does a very good job of letting us know who they are trying to, I guess you could say, symbolize, or many people might think they're mocking Netflix. Whatever the case may be, we get the point as the viewer. So they sit down after dinner, open up Streamberry, and they're going through the list of shows where us as the viewers, if you're paying attention, you can actually pause and see that Black Mirror references old seasons and even upcoming episodes in season 6. So an example is Lotch Henry, Truth Will Out, which is actually the next episode, which they have a, I guess you could say, thumbnail of as an option to watch. And I'm not going to spoil that. You guys should just watch that. I'm not going to spoil it. Anyways, they also have Maisie Day and other references from previous seasons of Black Mirror. And eventually, through scrolling, they find Joan is Awful. So they sit down, and at first, you know, like any of us would be, they're astonished. They're like, okay, what's going on here? What is this? They click on the episode. Joan is obviously very alarmed and kind of nervous in a way because she knows what she did that Monday. She knows that she talked about her fiance in her therapist's office and that she, you know, cheated on him. So she's kind of hesitant to the overall idea of watching this. But per her fiance's request, they give it a try. And it's also important to note that not just Joan watches this, not just Joan and her fiance, but her coworkers, her ex, and even her mother go and watch this new episode of Joan is Awful. So Joan is Awful, the TV series, is basically about Joan's life. So they over-exaggerate Joan's life that day. They show her going to work, firing her employee, going to the therapist's office, and even sharing a kiss with her ex. All of this her fiancé sees, and in a fit of rage, she decides to leave Joan. Joan being visibly upset, she has to gather herself, and the next day she goes into work to find out that not only she's seen this, but everybody else did. And everybody else that was in her life that day was also in the TV show. So later that day, she decides to go to her lawyer's office where they sit down and discuss this debacle about Joan is Awful. Her lawyer basically explains to her that because she did not read the terms and conditions of Streamberry, that everything that they're showing is completely legal and that they can't sue anybody because she consented to them using her information. So Joan, obviously confused, is wondering, how did they know her phrases? How did they know what her hair looked like? How did they know what her coworkers were saying to her? All these very intimate details. And the way that her lawyer put it was basically, she used the example of, I'm sure you guys are familiar with this, like, have you ever been talking to a friend with, like, your iPhone in the room? And let's say you guys are talking about dog food. And then later that day, you scroll on Facebook or Instagram or wherever, and you see an ad about dog food. That's basically the example that her lawyer gives. And she explains that because people are listening through her phone, whether that be Apple or Streamberry, that's how these people are getting this information to put into a TV show. She also explains the idea of deepfake technology that's being used by a quantum computer. Now, for those who don't know what deepfake technology is, I'm not a tech nerd, so I'm going to do my best to explain this in a way that makes sense. Deepfake is basically kind of like a branch of AI where an actor who may have passed or may not be able to film a show or a movie can just simply have their face copy and pasted onto somebody's random body, basically. I think the most popular and like recent example of this is Kobe Bryant showing up in a Kendrick Lamar music video. I personally didn't watch the video, nor did I listen to the song, but I did see clips of it, and he had other celebrities. I believe Kanye West may have been in it, but it was all deepfake. Basically, it was all pictures of maybe Kendrick, I'm not sure, but different celebrities and athletes, musicians' faces copy and pasted onto his face to then show the audience and make them think, you know, Kobe Bryant was in the music video. And to some, you know, deepfake is, it's very interesting, I guess you can say, depending on your stance. To me, it's very scary because there's its downsides and its upsides, of course. When you're dealing with an actor that passed away, you know, that can be very sad. But it could also be used to sabotage people, and that's how Black Mirror used it in Joan is Awful. So for those who have seen Black Mirror, you know that they are notorious for dropping Easter eggs. And they kind of do this. When Joan and her lawyer are sitting down, her lawyer in the adapted show, basically the show that Joan is seeing on Streamberry, that show, her lawyer is played by Wumi Masuko. And I'm pretty sure Black Mirror is notorious for this. It's kind of, if you haven't watched Black Mirror, for some reason, if you're still listening to this and haven't watched it, Black Mirror, it can kind of be compared to American Horror Story in the sense that they kind of reuse different actors and actresses. So while each episode may be different, you may see another actor or actress in another episode, but they won't be playing the same person that they played previously. So basically, they use the actor Masuku, who had made an appearance in a previous episode called Playtest, and some speculate that this implies that Masuku signed her life away to be used as a deepfake actor. I don't know if I believe that. Maybe a coincidence. After sitting down and discussing all this with her lawyer, she of course goes home and opens up Streamberry to find that there is yet another episode of Joan is Awful. And at this point, Joan is fed up. She's ready to make a spectacle out of this whole Joan is Awful extravaganza, if you will. So it's important to go over some of the actors and actresses that are in this film. And Salma Hayek is one of them. Salma Hayek actually plays herself, and she also plays the Joan that we see on TV. So not the quote-unquote real Joan, but she plays the Joan that Joan watches on Streamberry, if that makes sense. So the real Joan has this cheeky idea, I guess you can put it, of loading up on cheeseburgers and taking a laxative, and she literally goes to some random person's wedding and poops on the aisle in a church. It's crazy. But she does this as a way of giving the viewer something to really look at. And also trying to trigger Salma Hayek, because at this point, Salma Hayek has not done anything in retaliation to the show Joan is Awful. So of course, Salma Hayek sees this and she freaks out. She goes to her lawyer. Obviously, this is all in the show, of course. And they discuss the same thing that Joan and her lawyer discussed about the whole reading through your terms and agreements and your contracts. And basically, Salma finds out that there's nothing that she can do to stop this whole deep fake debacle, I guess you could put it. So she decides to find where Joan lives, and she knocks on her door. So we're talking about Salma Hayek. She knocks on her door, and she confronts Joan, and they basically team up to have the brilliant idea of going to the Streamberry office and basically demanding some type of justice, destroying this quantum computer, whatever is being used to create this show. They're going to try to find a way to destroy it. So they get to the Streamberry office and they're sneaking around. They go to the basement. They're trying to find this quantum computer. And while doing this, the CEO of Streamberry is being interviewed by an interviewer. And this is where Joan and Salma Hayek find out that Joan is Awful is just a test run. So this isn't even really like the full extent of what the Blank is Awful series could be about. The reason why I say Blank is Awful is because every user that is subscribed to Streamberry that agreed to the terms and conditions has their own version of a show. So it's not just Joan is Awful. There could be Alina is Awful. There could be a Michaela is Awful. So on and so forth. So it's not just Joan is Awful. Joan is Awful is just kind of a pilot series to see if the public will like it. So the CEO of Streamberry goes on to explain why she's doing this. She goes on to explain why it has to be a Blank is Awful series. Why can't it be Blank is Awesome? And she explained that the public likes seeing almost the misery of someone's situation. They like to see the negatives. They don't really care to see why somebody's being a good person. They want to see the drama, basically. And she does a really good job of explaining, you know, how things like this work. And she actually tells the interviewer, that she has a season coming out as well. And the CEO of Streamberry explains that she plans to push this forward and give everybody their own series. So now we fast forward. We're in the basement. Salma and Joan are trying to find this quantum computer. And they talked to the security guard. Obviously, the conversation was not this civil. They kind of snuck up on him. He got scared. It kind of gets confusing here, so pay attention. They bust into the basement where they find a security guard. The security guard is obviously startled, ready to call security. Salma actually threatens to break his arm if he does call security. And the security guard basically explains that the Joan that we all think is the real Joan isn't even the real Joan. So remember how I mentioned that Joan in this series, or this episode, is being played by Annie Murphy? Annie Murphy is actually just Annie Murphy. So when they get down to this basement, the security guard explains that Joan is just Annie Murphy unknowingly playing Joan. It's crazy. So the security guard basically alludes to this idea that we are all in assimilation, and basically if you don't know that you're in assimilation, you're never going to be able to break out of this said simulation. So Annie Murphy, realizing that she's not even Joan, kind of contemplates that she's even going to destroy this quantum computer. But then the real Joan, the real Joan, I guess you could say, kind of speaks through Annie Murphy in a way, and they decide that they need to break this quantum computer in order to stop this whole madness. So quantum computer gets broken, and it then cuts to a scene where we see Annie Murphy just playing as herself, and we see the real live action Joan, which is just a random woman who obviously did all the things that the show portrayed, but just a random woman, literally. And the real Joan goes back to her regular life. She ends up getting put on house arrest for, you know, sneaking into Streamberry and breaking the computer. And so does Annie Murphy. And that's pretty much how the episode ends. It just kind of ends the viewer questioning whether or not this is all plausible. So this is kind of where I get into my feedback and, I guess, overall critique of the show itself. So I explained to you guys that the ending is quite confusing. I'm still kind of trying to grapple with how Joan isn't the real Joan and how Annie Murphy is Joan. It's just so confusing. But one thing I can say is that while watching this, it didn't necessarily make me think that Netflix or Hulu or any other streaming service would be ballsy enough to pull something like this off. What do you guys think? I honestly think that this could be some form of predictive programming, but I just can't see Netflix making a show about me. There's just kind of gaps in the episode that maybe after I watch it again, I'll be able to come back and give you guys updates. But an example could be the fact that the actress, Salma Hayek, that was playing Joan on Streamberry, she had Joan's exact hairstyle. She had her exact outfit. Every character that was in the Streamberry film of Joan and Awful, they had the exact outfits, cars, houses, whatever. And it's kind of confusing because we don't ever find out how they knew, you know, what Joan was wearing. At least from what the viewer standpoint, I didn't see Joan take a selfie of her outfit and post it like on a social media page or even mention what she had on. So that's kind of an unanswered question for me, I would say. But going back to, you know, the whole idea of predictive programming, I definitely do believe in it, but I don't know if it would happen to this extent. I will say that while watching this, I was actually getting my hair done, and I pulled out my phone and had to go to Netflix to read the terms and conditions, because I think that although Black Mirror, this episode was kind of far-fetched, it definitely did spark a conversation of the importance of reading contracts, reading terms and conditions, because it's not a taboo, you know, subject for us, especially my generation being so young, to kind of just skip down to the end of the terms and conditions document and just click accept, not reading. You know, I could be selling my left liver to watch Netflix and I would never know until the time happens for them to come and collect it. And the fact that I couldn't say, oh no, you can't do this to me, well, yes they can, because I signed the terms and conditions. So it's very interesting. Like I said, it's very interesting to say the least. But I do want to know everybody's thoughts. What do you guys think? Do you think this is too far-fetched? Do you think that this could happen in the future? Maybe I'll update you guys in 3 years and maybe I'll have an episode about me. Lena is awful, which I don't think I am, but you never know. Anyways, thank you for tuning in to the first episode of the Deep Dive Pod. Thank you.
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0: 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I am in ninth grade at Montour High School, and you're listening to Youth Express. 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
3: Catalina
4: and Styx
2: and me. And we will be talking about what it is like to be people from different aspects of life and how we come together and how we've come to be in the same place. So, Catalina, would you like to start with introducing your story?
3: Yes.
2: And your research?
3: Yeah, so I am Catalina. I'm a four-year PhD student in engineering and public policy. I come to study, first of all, because I wanted to have my kids in an opportunity to learn English and have an opportunity to see things that rather back home we couldn't make it. So I won this scholarship that I'm on and start researching about oil and gas wells, the old idle wells that are not responsible, like companies are not responsible for those wells anymore and government has to block in them. And they are like in the houses, in the streets, like they are everywhere. And they are having like a lot of problems of related with methane emissions and water contamination.
2: This is Tatiana, by the way. And I'm a high school student at City High. And although I was born in the United States, I feel as though in a more political sense, I reverted to Islam. So the way that I see the world is also not from a view that is very typical. So I feel like I see the effects in my life that politics and the government play, and even like the housing opportunities, like the privileges that you have, it's not, I don't have like as many privileges as I had before. And even when I was born being African American, I already had some of those privileges as a US citizen taken away. What about you, Styx?
4: I'm mixed, which means like my mom is black, my dad's white. And although I don't think I've experienced a lot of discrimination, like when I was in middle school at Provident, a kid asked if I was adopted because they only saw my white side of the family. And, like, I might not have, like, experienced a lot of discrimination, but, like, I definitely feel a little alien in some communities that might fit me more. Like, I don't always fit in the black groups. I don't always fit in the white groups. And it always feels a little weird to just be me because some people just straight up don't know what I am. And I literally had a woman like ask if my mom was light skinned because of how light my skin is.
2: So do you both, and I'll like also answer this question, is there something specific that would make you feel better in the society? For me, it would probably be just seeing more groups where I could meet people that are like me and we could talk about our experiences without it having to be super formal. Like we could just share and you could know that you're not alone.
4: I guess having more space to, like, I'm not exactly sure what would make me as a mixed person feel more in a part of community, but, like, having more of, like, just interracial groups to, like, just talk about. Also, I view myself as punk because I'm mixed, so, like, more punk stuff. And, like, there's a bookstore and all that.
3: Yeah, I think from my personal experience, I could feel better in the society if I always focus on what bridge us as human beings instead of what divide us. So it's easier to make connections with others if you just only see the things that are connected.
2: So I agree with that, and kind of wrapping this up, although it is short, this would be more of a like a conversation that you could look at in your family. Like, what is something that would make you feel more seen in your own communities? And no matter what you look like, at the end of the day, we are all humans. So what, like, characteristics do we all share? And why is it that these policies and the government and the way that society is structured makes our lives so different, yet we're the same? And that's a question for everyone to think about. But this is Tatiana.
3: And Catalina.
4: And Stix.
2: And we're signing out. Thank you.
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6: Hello. My name is Shailese, and I'm a 12th grade student at City Charter High School. 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This piece I will be discussing is for the Leadership Excellence Access and Persistence Program's end of year showcase. So I am someone that likes to work with a plethora of different mediums that I really like. Like, I love music, I like to make music and listen to music. I write, I draw, I paint, I sculpt, and I sing sometimes, but I also love to dance. And I still struggle with, like, what I favor the most. But overall, I aim to bring out, like, a silenced perspective and to show more awareness to the internal factors to someone's life and how what's going on the inside can affect someone, and how sometimes you can't focus on the outside world because of how much is going on inside, you know? The main mediums that I use that inspire me are music, written work, and dance. Music, because people are drawn to what they like to hear, because listening is, like, really easy for most, rather than, like, reading. It's more efficient. You can do it pretty much anywhere. And if people like what they're hearing, they're going to be more inclined to hear it. Written work is something that's very, it's very underrated in my opinion. And when something is written or stored, I feel like that's eternal. Like, those words become eternal. Be it like a script, a memoir, a book, something of that nature, it doesn't go anywhere. Even if it gets written down repeatedly, it doesn't go anywhere. And dance, I feel, is a very underrated art form. Like, a lot of people do it, but I don't really see people considering it as art, you know? It explores self-expression and storytelling through a more physical way that a lot of people may not understand. And like I said, I'm a dancer. I've been a dancer since I was, what, 3, 4? And I've explored all different kinds, be it hip-hop, contemporary, lyrical, jazz, acro. A lot of different kinds of dance can bring about a different feeling, a different mood, a different vibe. You can do so much with dancing, even if it's just like a little TikTok dance that you see that you want to that you want to recreate. It still brings about an energy depending on how you do it and how well you do it. Yes, confidence does matter. It may not even be like the knowledge of knowing how to dance, but I love to dance because it just helps me bring my attention away from the world. It helps me de-stress just a little bit. And music kind of ties into that because music is something that I loved my entire life. I've been raised around it. I love it. I play a lot of instruments like drums, guitar, electric and acoustic. I play violin, viola, clarinet, saxophone. I know all of these instruments. And even just listening to it, like, I can barely explain how much I love it. It's just so astonishing to me. Making it and listening to it are both really great. It's a different kind of passion. It just sticks. Like, it sounds great. There's many different ways you can make music, be it through instrument or even with household items or just yourself. It's just so broad and it's so beautiful. Like, I love music a lot. I feel like it's just who I am. And before this gets a little bit long, I'm Shailese, and this is me signing off. Thank you.
7: 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My name is Josiah Collins, and I'm here with
8: William Bergman,
9: Jamal Chari,
10: Aiden Pratt,
11: and Damian Hill.
7: We're base grad students at Westinghouse High School, and today we're going to be discussing the Westinghouse Bulldogs, or environments in our school.
8: Damian, going into your senior year, how you feel about the upcoming season?
11: I honestly feel like this is the season where I got to make my mark in Westinghouse's history. I got to feel me like a standard and a objective I always wanted to reach. I always wanted to be the best or one of the best. So that's what I feel like.
7: And Aiden Pratt, you being a senior in your environment, how does it feel to just come to Westinghouse High School every day?
5: Westinghouse High School is a pretty good school. You know, most people look at Westinghouse High School as a bad school, as if it's a bad environment. And honestly, it's pretty good, to
11: just
5: be honest.
11: Just be chilling, for real.
8: Yeah,
9: just
8: bro.
9: Really chill.
8: You gotta agree on that.
7: Because of where it's located, you know, a lot of people there are predominantly black. And being a statistic in Pittsburgh, in the east side of Pittsburgh, going up there, you'll be looked at wrong.
11: Looked at as either a thief, mugger, robber, anything that's bad.
9: Or a threat to your neighborhood.
11: Yeah.
8: My personal opinion, I think it's all like want to. Some people in the school don't want to do it. Like, there's some people who do want to learn, like, you mean?
11: And there's some people that just come to school to just sit there all day.
7: I think there's a lot of racism, like, going around places and seeing people and how to look at you or treat you a different way just because of how you look or who you are, you know, that stuff. It hurts to see, but you're used to it.
9: It's reality.
11: Yeah, it is reality.
9: Really can't do nothing to that. You know, we could go some places, like, we going places for football.
7: Oh, so more on the bright side, Wonka, you got a basketball game tonight against Furl. How do you feel about that?
8: I'm feeling great. About to try to go for a double-double again. That's what I'm averaging on.
10: Let's talk about last week's game.
8: Yeah, we took a loss to Stowe Rocks, man. It was a tough loss. But we're going to bounce back against Ferro, man.
10: What do you think was the specific problem in the game that y'all could have changed?
8: We needed more intensity. Missed shots.
10: I feel like I didn't see a three to the fourth quarter.
8: Yeah, man. Well, I don't know. We was just cold. We was in a slump.
11: Yeah.
10: Talk to Tommy.
5: But y'all scared a little bit? Because in the gym, y'all make every shot.
8: Yeah, bro. Our first home game, we kind of had the nerves. Yeah, I don't know. But, yeah, we got a home game against Phil tonight at like 7 o'clock. We're going to get them win. It's going to look good today.
7: Aiden, I know you're real good on the academic part. How do you feel like school and academics is at Westinghouse altogether?
5: Work's pretty easy, kind of. But, like, I'm really only good at math. Reading, I'm okay.
7: Damien Hill, you being a senior next year, how do you feel going into the season after having a losing season?
11: I feel like we got to go get back. Simple as that. We got to go get back, for real.
8: Jamar, going into your junior year, like, how you prepping for the off season?
9: I'm prepping by just, like, trying to get better every day, working out, you know, keeping my body in shape.
8: Any plans for the off season, like, 7-1?
9: Yeah, I'm playing for 4-2 Elite. It's a good program, real strong. I feel like once I go up there, it's going to feel like family. I'm just fit right in.
8: Class of 2028 to break it.
5: I got a question for Josiah Collins.
7: Yes, sir.
5: What made you commit to Akron?
7: What made me commit to Akron was the hospitality. You know, it was one of my better options. So I just went there and took it and ran with it.
8: You was recently up Akron like a couple of weeks ago, right?
7: Uh-huh.
8: How did you like it up there? Like, how was it?
7: I liked it. You know, they was just showing me around the campus more. I seen it a lot of times, but this time I seen the dorms where I'll be staying at, and I feel solidified up there. I feel like it's home.
8: That's great.
11: What would you say is the most things that stood out about the school when you were thinking about your choices for school?
7: Things that stood out was the coaching. You know, everybody's going to be on you. You're not just going to be up there, feel me? They're going to make sure you on your P's and Q's and doing what you got to do, or you're going to be at home.
11: Holding you accountable when it's needed.
8: That's yes, Division I level football.
7: Yes, sir.
9: You know, I heard they let you take the whole team up to Akron on a visit. How was that?
7: That was good. Being able to show my guys something new, get them out of their typical environment, you know, to show them something new, that was great. And it felt like I was leading the guys somewhere out of the trenches, you know, showing them something new.
9: So, like, you basically showed them, like, everybody got a shot.
7: Yes,
9: you gotta put in the work.
5: It's possible.
7: It's possible.
8: So this is like a question for my football guys. Like, what's the goal? Like, I wonder where y'all heads is at for the next, like, upcoming season.
9: The goal really is, bro. I ain't gonna lie.
5: States.
9: Bro, know how to swim if you come around this, because we shirking, bro. That's all I'm saying, bro.
7: My junior year, I think I got that scholarship. My first ever scholarship was Temple. My sophomore year, around like week 3, I had posted my midseason film, and they came. It was like, that off season, like, I put in a lot of work. You know, I was working out 2 times before the regular practice, and it just paid off, and it showed quick. Temple, I had a scholarship from them, but I don't think it was a good fit for me. I did an unofficial visit up there, and it was right in the middle of the hood. It was just, I could go to Westinghouse and just call it college.
11: For real.
7: Yeah. It's not in the best place. So I would want to go somewhere where I'm separated around different things and somewhere that's a better fit for me. And I was Akron. The team's good. It's a small MAC school, so they're not the best team in the MAC, but the team's good, you know. It's like I said, like, they're going to be holding you accountable. You're not just going to be there doing anything. You're going to be there getting better, focusing on yourself, perfecting your craft, and hopefully to go to a higher level.
8: Josiah, any advice for upcoming players coming into the next season?
7: Advice I would give is to just keep your head down. You know, a lot of people don't always get recognized at the beginning of their work, but that's when they stop, when they don't get recognized, when they just started the work. Just keep your head down, keep working. If you go, they're going to find you.
5: How do y'all feel about the Eagles?
8: The Eagles stink, man. They stink.
7: I don't like them. I feel like Jalen Hurts got exposed.
8: High school quarterback, man.
11: I just don't understand. He's never going to – he's not top five, not top ten to me. I just don't – I don't like him. I'm being honest. I just don't
9: understand why Jalen Hurts even comes up in his conversations. He's not on that level. Like who can I can't even compare him to nobody because he's not on that level. He's like, you know – Perry type of quarterback. He's not that type of guy. He's not like a West House type of guy.
7: Yeah, Jalen Hurts, he's not on that level, you know. He's just not good enough.
8: He's just not elite.
7: He got exposed, you know. Of course, Jeff's going to be mad. He's just not good enough.
8: So he never was.
5: What do Jalen Hurts have to get better at
8: as throwing. A quarterback? Yeah, accuracy. He can't throw deep ball.
7: He has to get better at, you know, throwing the ball in tough situations. You know, he's seen it in the last game they were in. You know, wait. Nah, he played good the last game they was in.
10: Five interceptions.
7: They played some weak guys, though.
8: They played the Raiders.
7: They played some weak guys.
8: They played the Raiders.
11: How y'all feel about how JSN's playing? Like, what would y'all say is y'all top three right now? Everybody get a chance to name top three.
8: You don't got
11: this side of the room.
5: Top three what?
11: Top three receivers in the league right now.
5: JSN.
11: That's one person, gang.
5: The best right now.
11: Gang, JSN. There's three. You can name JSN. Three. Stop acting like you can't name three receivers.
7: If he can, I'll help him. Exactly. I have to go JSN right now. And then I'll have to go Malik Nabers before he got injured. He was off to a great start. But that game, that was crazy. And then I would probably go, I don't know. I like GP too, but I don't really know if he's having the best season. That's just my opinion of who I like.
11: Are you going off this season?
7: Yeah.
11: Oh, I was about to say. Okay, that makes more
7: sense. Yeah, I'll throw GP in there.
11: If we go off this season, I'm going JSN. I'm going George Pickens. I'm going to be honest. I'm going to go George Pickens second. And I'll take Jettis just because Jettis is still the best.
8: As a Seahawks fan, I could talk about JSN all day.
11: St. Brown, I ain't got really too
8: much to say. St. Brown's a dog.
11: He's just a consistent guy.
8: He's playing with a torn.
7: He said something about the Lions. That reminded me. I'll put J-Mo in there before GP.
11: Ooh, I like that. I like that.
7: I might take Amaral over Chase, too.
11: Ooh, nah.
8: Yeah, he's balling this season. He's balling this season. He's balling.
12: Guys, no one has said Puka.
8: No,
9: I was just about to say, I got JSN, James Williamson, and Puka. Puka been balling.
8: I got JSN, Jamar Chase, and Puka.
13: Top three is hard right
8: now. No, I'm going to pick Puka second, Jamar Chase, and George Pickens.
7: So, y'all saying,
5: Wait, is y'all saying Jamar Chase this year in y'all top three?
9: Jamar Chase.
5: Or y'all just saying because he is top two receivers in the league?
7: He's just top two receivers in the league.
9: He's top two.
5: Because y'all really think he's top three this season?
13: Who?
5: Jamar Chase. This season.
9: I don't think he's top three.
7: I like Devontae Adams more than Puka. If I'm all over to the Rams, I'm taking somebody out of LA.
8: I'm taking
7: the Adams. The guy's a technician. You can't deny it. You know, he showcases it at a high level every week. Makes a lot of plays.
9: Devontae Adams shows he's a veteran receiver. He shows that he's a vet.
8: How do y'all feel about the college football playoffs on Saturday?
7: Ooh, I feel like Notre Dame should be in the conversation. That's a team that didn't get to prove themselves.
9: Notre Dame's not better than Miami. Miami's blowing them out the water.
8: Do y'all think
7: Miami did, in fact, beat Notre Dame, but Notre Dame has beat three teams that Miami has lost to. I do feel like Notre Dame should have more of a chance than Miami. Even though Notre Dame and Miami beat Notre Dame.
8: Do y'all feel like JMU should have made it?
7: No, but you got to have lower division schools in there.
11: Because Boise State was in there, and everybody's team's probably better than Boise State.
7: Tulane's in there, too, right? Sure.
8: How y'all feel about Indiana?
11: I was about to say the same thing.
7: I feel like they'll win it all this year. I don't think nobody's beating Fournette.
11: I ain't gonna lie, Mendoza is the best quarterback in college football.
8: Hey, I feel like I got Miami.
9: I ain't gonna lie, bro.
8: I got Miami.
7: It's a bad pick, brother.
9: Y'all talk about Indiana, bro. Ohio State's not done.
7: Ohio
9: JJ's
7: State's
9: coming back.
7: Ohio State's done.
9: It's JJ one man. Is coming back.
8: It's one man.
7: The season's over.
9: Jeremiah Smith Indiana is coming again? Back.
8: Malachi Lemon is better.
9: No, he's not better than Jeremiah Smith. No, he's not.
11: Yes, he is.
7: This year,
9: that
7: more
9: was,
7: yards,
9: that
7: more
9: time.
7: Receptions, Mikhail more Lemon. Yards after catch.
11: Bro, Malachi Lemon is the best receiver in college football.
9: Listen to this. Jeremiah Smith missed one game. He missed one more touchdown than Malachi Lemon.
8: He
9: missed
8: he
9: one game.
8: The same amount of receptions.
9: And the same amount of receptions.
7: He had more targets, too.
9: Think about that. Not JJ.
7: Yes, he do. JJ has more of an opportunity to have more targets than Malachi Lemon. Because Malachi Lemon is not receiver one on his team.
11: No, he is. He just plays slot.
9: Malachi Lemon is receiver one. He's receiver one. He gets the most targets.
11: He play on outside.
7: Bro, who's the... Jacoby Lane's receiver one.
9: Yeah, he don't get as
7: Jacoby Lane's the Z or the Y, whatever the outside receiver is. He's the X. He's the X. Malachi Lemon's receiver.
9: Malachi Lemon's getting more targets than him.
7: No, he don't.
9: If he didn't, Jacoby Lane wouldn't have got that.
11: They be putting him at slot. They put him, they get him anywhere.
7: I'm talking about he get more than JJ. He don't get more than
11: JJ.
7: He don't get more targets than JJ.
11: No, I don't believe that either.
9: Think about this. JJ, he low-key, his targets from this year and last year, he splits them. But the receivers around him. Look at his receiving core.
8: He has Corno Tate.
7: Did that make?
9: He has Corno Tate. Who else?
8: You don't have another
9: Brandon Ennis.
11: Brandon Ennis hasn't done nothing all year.
8: Brandon Ennis hasn't been relevant since
7: Michigan.
8: High school.
7: I need a topic switch. How y'all feel about Travis Hunter? Y'all think he'll be a bust after getting injured his rookie season?
11: No. He got that dog in
8: him. It's Travis Hunter, bro.
9: Travis Hunter, that boy, he can play DB, bro.
7: Ben, how do you feel?
13: You know, well, I guess Trevor Lawrence is good again, which is annoying. I'm tired of seeing that commercial where they do like, let's hear it for the boys. It's like driving me insane. Like I was humming it to myself as I was driving in. But yeah, I think like first, you can't judge him on the first year. Got hurt so quick. The Jags are probably going to be good.
11: Mm-hmm.
13: And they're going to move him to London.
8: I got a question. Were you a football fan growing up?
13: Yeah.
8: Like, what was, like, your favorite moment as, like, a young football fan growing up, like, as you, like a kid you watching football?
13: Anytime Jerome Bettis ran it in. Anytime.
7: Jerome the bus.
8: Because that's when football was, like, actually fun to watch.
13: Mm-hmm. So I miss those days. I miss Big Ben. I miss Hines Ward. You know, what are you going to do?
11: I never watched Hines Ward play.
8: No, Hines Ward used to be nice.
5: If y'all was to build a starting offense in the NFL, who would be your offense?
8: Go positions down the line. Like, just pick a position like quarterback. Right? Keep going.
11: All right, you start.
5: Patrick Mahomes, QB1.
8: Jameer Gibbs. Running back.
11: Jameer Gibbs.
7: So I'll go DN and instantly take Myles Garrett off the board.
9: Jemma. We got Jemma on the outside.
11: I got CMC in the backfield.
8: What you got, man?
7: We got a quarterback, a running back.
8: Two running backs. So running backs is full. One receiver.
13: The Kelsey, the center. Kelsey.
5: Jason
13: Kelsey.
7: Jason Kelsey.
13: At center. Yeah.
5: Who's taking JSN?
8: Man, give me Phillip Rivers at quarterback.
11: We already picked the quarterback.
8: Pat Surtain at corner.
11: All right.
7: I'm taking Aaron Donald at defensive tackle. I'm taking Dexter Lawrence.
5: You want to do our own team?
11: All right. We're going to make our own team, so we got the best team out there. Start from quarterback. We all going to pick a quarterback.
5: Patrick Mahomes.
8: All time?
11: Yeah, that's going to make it more interesting.
5: All time?
11: Yeah, that's going to make it more interesting.
5: I'm sticking with Patrick Mahomes.
8: Give me the GOAT, Tom Brady.
7: Randall Cunningham.
9: Give me Mike Vick.
13: Ooh.
8: That's a nice pick.
13: Young Mike Vick.
11: Nobody pick LJ?
8: No.
11: Yeah, Lamar Jackson.
8: Nah, who you got? Hold on, it's Ben.
13: I want to say
8: Big Ben.
13: I want to say Big Ben, but what about prime Cam Newton?
11: Oh, I forgot about Cam Newton.
8: That's a mythical pool.
11: That is definitely a mythical pool.
8: That's a mythical
7: pool. Running back.
5: Barry Sanders.
11: Ooh, that was sweet.
8: Give me Sweet Feet, Walter Payton.
7: I want Eric Dickerson.
11: I know exactly who I want.
9: Can I put Devin Hester at running back, guys?
8: No.
11: Pick a running back.
9: A good running back.
5: It was Bo Jackson.
9: Yeah, Bo Jackson.
8: The Lord of 40,
9: Bo Jackson, baby.
5: Brothers, big running backs.
8: There's big running backs. There's LT.
5: Adrian Peterson. AP. Marshawn.
8: Who you got, 40? Bucky Irvin?
11: I don't got Bucky Irvin. But y'all picked the two players I wanted, Gabe. Yeah, we going to go Bucky Irvin. That's my favorite. Nah. AP, yeah, my life.
9: Let's start off with the receivers, man.
5: I don't want to go first because I feel like I'm going to keep grabbing all the...
11: Randy players. Moss, you want?
8: All right. Megatron. Kelvin Jones.
5: Jerry Rice.
7: I got prime Julio Jones.
13: Ooh, you guys took all the good ones. I'm going Puka. I'm going new age. I like.
8: I got Prime AB.
10: Ooh, that's a pull. Grunk. I got Grunk.
8: Tony Gonzalez.
11: Gonzalez.
9: Who's that dude that used to play for the Chargers?
8: Antonio. Antonio.
9: Yeah, I got him.
5: I want Mad Max.
7: I'm thinking. I gotta think. I don't want no current. No Zach Ertz. It's maybe in his prime.
11: One of y'all better pick Shannon Short.
8: Let's do DB next.
11: Shannon Short was nice.
7: I'll just take Shannon Short.
8: All right, let's do DB.
5: Like corner or any defensive back?
8: Any. Pick two, safety in a corner.
11: Pick a safety in a corner, yeah.
5: Safety, Cam Chancellor.
7: I want Brian Dawkins. I want Brian Dawkins and Sean Taylor.
11: Two safeties. I'm going to run Elon and Deion Sanders.
8: Richard Sherman.
11: You already picked Cam Chancellor, gang. It's over.
8: Richard Sherman and Ronnie Lott.
11: How do you pick Ronnie Lott?
8: Oh.
11: He was coming downhill, wasn't he?
8: Hitman Harrison.
11: Ooh. All right.
5: Cam Chancellor.
11: Nobody Pat. Picked Troy Polamalu.
7: Oh, oh, yeah.
9: Give me Troy, Prime Troy.
11: Nobody pick Ed Reed? Yo, we don't know.
7: Oh, nobody pick Ed Reed.
8: No, bro. Like, bro.
11: I ain't going to lie. I
7: took Sean Taylor and Brad Dawkins off the board.
11: Them is two safeties.
9: I need a corner. That's what I wanted. I need a corner.
7: All right, well, it looks like we're out of time today. Thank you guys for sharing your thoughts.
8: And we're out. Peace.
5: Love y'all, boys.
14: My name is Cassidy. I am in second grade at the Environmental Charter School in Pittsburgh, Pennsylvania. Littering makes me concerned about the future of the world, and here's why. Did you know that 1 million sea creatures are killed by littering and over 100,000 animals are killed per year? Instead of littering, I wish people would not litter so much. For example, people litter, animals might die. On the news, I heard a brown bear got killed by people littering. When people litter, it pollutes land, water, and air, and also makes the world dirty. Please remember, do not litter so animals don't die. The reason is to make the world a better place. Throwing trash on the ground impacts all of us, and I think we can work together to make the world a better place. This is Cassidy for the Environmental Charter School Second Grade Persuaders.
15: 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I am joined by...
16: I'm Leah.
17: I'm Kira.
18: I'm Emmett.
19: I'm Aiden.
20: I'm also Aiden.
21: I'm John Pork.
22: Luis.
23: I'm Jacob.
24: I'm Syme.
25: I'm Calder.
15: We are students from Mount Lebanon High School, and today we will be discussing the similarities and differences between culture and lifestyles. Our first question today is going to be, what are some things you have learned through being a part of a multinational classroom?
26: Well, I would say, like, the humor is different, and a lot of the ways, like, humans react as, like, from different cultures are a lot of different when you, like, have a different kind of humor.
20: Yeah, I agree.
24: Yeah, I think it was very interesting to talk with the Americans, and we learned much about how they live here and also some similarities but also differences.
17: I agree with this.
21: I agree.
20: I also agree.
23: I agree.
26: Well, I also think like there are like big differences in the way we like see each other, maybe. I would say like we Germans, we got a lot of stereotypical view of you Americans before we like met here, and some of them were true, some of them were not.
20: Like what?
19: Like the fat people.
26: Fat people. A lot of fat people.
20: What else is true?
26: That drink a lot of soda. Like, I was surprised that so many people, like Cordero, so said, yeah, why you Americans drink so much, you Germans drink so much soda, but like everyone drinks here, like Dr. Pepper, rotten beer, and all the other like super sweet stuff. It's crazy.
20: Yeah, I also was surprised about your sports culture. It's not, you don't have like the usual club culture we have in Germany. It's like different from country to country. Yeah, but I like that, like, you have the big focus on sport here.
27: Yeah, sports are like more focused based on school than club. Yeah.
15: Yeah. I want to ask, were there any rumors that like were, that you were expecting that weren't true?
27: Yeah, like what like stereotypical things that you thought were true weren't?
23: I think Calder wants to say something.
17: Yeah.
27: Calder, you're not even German. This isn't a question towards you.
21: All right, one thing I was surprised was I thought Bigfoot was real.
26: Well, I was surprised that, like, Americans use, like, canisters. Like, I was really surprised. In Germany, we have, like, for milk, we have, like, small paper containers where we put the milk in, and you have like big chunks of like entire milk, orange juice, and it's like very different. Like, it was a little bit stereotypical, but I was surprised it's like really true.
27: Jacob, Simon, do you guys have anything?
24: Yeah, I would agree with that. I also thought that was very interesting. I think Americans consume a bit more than we Germans. And I also noticed that they throw more away of the food. And yeah.
26: I also like can agree to that. It's like, I find super interesting why when we were go to a restaurant, like, lots of the Americans were like leaving lots of their plates like on the table. Like, I don't think it's like because they're like, I don't want to eat it, but I think like the food here, like you are getting less hungrier when you like eat it, like when you're in German. You know what I mean? It's yeah. like, it's more, it makes you more sat.
0: Full?
26: Yeah, full. Oh. Full. Yeah, you know, full.
1: Exactly.
26: Yeah.
1: Are there any favorite foods?
27: Yeah. Well,
3: Shake Shack.
27: We can go to today.
16: On the strip? We're going to Shake Shack on the strip, yeah.
27: Yeah, yeah.
16: I think the burgers here are really good and you eat a lot of chicken wings. These are really good. Yeah.
24: Mm.
16: Simon, yeah. Maybe you can add something.
24: Yeah, I also like Chipotle very much.
27: Oh, yeah.
24: These are my two favorites, Chipotle yeah. and Shake Shack.
16: I think like Chipotle, when you have to eat fast food, Chipotle is the most healthy.
27: Yeah.
16: So I think it's very good.
24: Yeah.
16: Great.
15: Yeah. In what ways are your experiences similar? And then which classmates have you connected with and why? And then another part of that question is, have you discovered anything new about yourself, like here in America?
24: Mm. What an interesting question.
26: Well, for my part, I met like some nice good dudes like Maxton, you know him? He's part of the football team.
0: Maxton, yeah. Very nice guy.
26: He was a great guy. I really liked talking to him. Also, there were a lot of people, nice people in like Aiden's Apex club. They were also pretty nice. And they're also like a little bit closer to like the ones from the Americans from the exchange, like Ever and the others. They were like, they're good people.
24: Yeah, I also met the one guy who moved from Germany to America. I forgot his name, but he was really nice, and yeah, he said that he likes it very much here. And of course, the guys from the football team were really nice, and also the guys from the lacrosse team.
27: Yeah.
24: We went to the training sessions. It was really good.
16: Yeah, I also learned here that there's a big German culture here, a big group of German people live here. Also, your German teacher told me, because I met a few girls, a few boys that, like Simon said, they lived till 2018. They lived in Stuttgart in Germany, which is a big city. And also, like, their grandparents lived in Germany. So I think you have a big German culture group here. Maybe.
1: You guys think about the football game?
16: Yeah. Tonight or last night?
10: No, last Friday.
16: Last Friday. Yo, you have to change your quarterback, I think. It was really bad.
27: Yeah,
16: but, like, the team is...
18: That's terrible.
16: Yeah, the team is correct. Also, the... quarterback, he's a nice person. I think he's also, he can play football, but like when the coach is giving him the wrong
18: plays, wrong instruction, right?
16: The wrong instructions, like always the player should just go and run it up and not like throw the ball much longer.
27: Yeah.
16: It's the wrong tactic to win a football game, so.
27: Yeah.
16: What
27: do you think about the Steelers game?
16: The Steelers game, they're great defense on Sunday. Last night, the defense weren't that good, but they have a great defense. They have also good offense. But on Sunday, to the game on Sunday, I just can say, like, the Browns, they suck.
27: Yeah.
16: They're so terrible. They can't catch a football on the easiest passes. And to last night, I think in the fourth quarter, they did a great touchdown, a great throw from Aaron Rodgers.
10: Pat Freiermuth.
27: Yeah, but Pat Freiermuth.
16: What?
27: I said he threw it to Pat Freiermuth.
16: Yeah, Freiermuth. Mm-hmm. Yeah, but I think
0: he's a tight end, right?
16: It was clear that they would concede a field goal if they don't tackle them early in their half. So
0: yeah.
16: But the atmosphere at the Steelers game on Sunday was great. Maybe you want to add something, Luis.
26: Yeah, like talking about the atmosphere, I really want to add like it's absolutely massive. Like I was at the football game and was like absolutely stunning, like seeing the entire school come together as a community to celebrate like the team who's playing, the players, and there were like cheerleaders, there were like flag holders who were like doing all kinds of crazy, I think gymnastic workouts. They were like throwing the flags in the air. There were also, I think, a musical team. It was like they were really big, like in presence, and I really think that's strengthening like the community and also the school. In Germany, we don't have that.
16: Yeah,
24: I would agree with Louis there.
16: Great point.
24: Yeah, Louis. Nice, Louis.
16: I cannot add something.
2: All right, so,
18: so let's question. Move. Great. Let's move to the next question.
2: Let's move
18: guys.
2: To the next question. Come on, guys.
15: Okay. Addy. So this next question is going to be for us. So, like, we're going to, I wonder, like, do
2: for
15: you guys
2: Calder.
15: Have any questions
2: Calder.
15: To ask just about being in America or just anything in general?
27: Okay. Ask away.
18: How did you like Germany?
27: Oh, I loved it.
3: That's yeah, pretty cool.
27: I love Germany.
21: I agree.
26: What food do you like more? Like, do you like the American one as a food treat more?
27: Oh, German food, 100%.
2: Great.
27: Food?
2: Yeah.
26: Okay.
2: Great,
26: yeah.
21: What? I like
4: the Döner.
21: The Döner.
26: No, yeah. The Döner. Yeah.
27: Döner and currywurst.
18: Was Döner your favorite food?
15: I like the spaghetti.
18: Yes.
26: I also want to ask you which water you think is like better. Like
27: still water. Still water. American
18: still water. Yeah.
2: Great guys. Great guys. So I also have a question. Hey, Johnny, please be quiet. So I have a question. What do you think about the German school system? Do you like it more?
15: So much better.
6: So much better.
18: What? Why?
4: Early days.
2: I have another question about
27: America's
18: school
27: system.
18: Hey, tell us.
2: But I have another question.
6: Because there's more balance to it.
4: Yeah. And you leave early. Way earlier.
6: Because you have more free time to do.
2: Yeah,
15: I don't know. The system is more like our college. Yeah. Probably. And I just like how you guys would have a break, like in the middle of the day. Like,
18: yeah. But you also have lunch, right?
12: Yeah.
18: It's the same.
12: Lunch doesn't really count.
15: But you guys get to go out.
2: But and please be neutral now. What school is harder, American or German? For German me, it's obvious, but
12: I think it depends on the kind of
2: German school. Nobody does something.
6: No.
2: What? You're talking.
18: Excuse me.
2: You're talking. In American school, you're playing Clash Royale the whole lesson.
21: They're all on TikTok and on their iPads.
3: Yeah, I know.
2: Yeah, but we still learn some.
27: Jacob.
2: Ask our teacher.
27: Jacob, when I was in German with you, you would just scroll TikTok during every class.
2: Hey.
27: That's my teacher. Not during your class, though. Don't worry.
2: Never.
27: Yeah,
2: great point. Yeah, but course. No, I think school is much harder in Germany. Also,
21: I have to disagree on that point.
2: Johnny, please. Yeah.
21: Let's talk more about that. Yeah.
4: Entices Johnny.
21: So
2: I think, like, so what in your finals? In your finals, when you do your high school graduation, what you have to do? You have to do multiple choice questions.
21: Yeah, but you.
2: You have to get
21: 90% of them right.
2: Yeah, but in Germany, you have to write, like, I think, 15 pages.
21: Yeah, but, you know, like, I'll have, like...
2: You cannot compare.
21: I have, like, 5 AP tests I have to take at the end of the year, you know?
27: AP
18: no,
27: tests.
18: But we
27: like...
18: have to take, also, we have 4 subjects for our degree.
21: 4 subjects?
18: Yeah.
27: 4 subjects for finals?
18: Yeah.
21: We have, like...
27: That's, like, the same for us.
2: But we write every...
21: Yeah. Like 7 finals.
2: In every subject, we write, like, 4 to 5 hours.
18: Like, 5 hours
2: have to write
18: for
2: in
18: one
2: each exam.
18: Exam.
2: We have to write, like, about 15 pages. You only do like multiple choice
21: give
2: questions.
21: Give this man the SAT, see how he does.
2: I will give you a math exam from Germany. You won't even do it from the 5th grade.
26: Like, now link it to the question. I have a question for you, Americans. Yeah. Would you say like the American school system prepares you better for like life after? Or would you say the German one?
15: No, the German one.
27: I'd say the German school, but like
18: why?
26: But how?
2: No, you say it. No,
18: why
2: you say
18: though?
2: It.
27: No, I say that it's better for preparing you for life, not like easier.
4: Unless you count American college.
21: Yeah, I feel like
4: you count college. College is what prepares you.
26: And,
4: really.
26: And why would you like say that? That like the German system is better than like the American?
15: Yeah.
3: There's a lot of different pathways you can follow.
27: Yeah. There's like a lot of different pathways for these schools, but like we just have like one
4: set regime.
26: Yeah, but you have like almost 1,000 classes. Why would say like you have more paths in Germany?
27: But I feel like your path set you up for your careers. No. However, our classes are just to like test what you.
18: I would disagree with that.
26: Also.
18: For example, I heard Luis just went to an economics class. We don't have anything like that in Germany. And you also can more choose what subjects you like, and then you have them every day. I think that's good because then you can concentrate on something, and that's better than if you do much things, but not so good.
2: Yeah, I also can agree with Simon. Like, we also, you said college prepares you for life. In Germany, we also have university. University is like, maybe like, you can compare it with college. But school does not compare us for life. We don't have, like Simon said, we don't have subjects where we learn how to make decisions at the stock market. We don't learn how to pay taxes. Yeah. So we don't. That's just terrible.
27: What do you think, Johnny?
21: I think in America it's more like choice focus, where in like Germany like they kind of pick the path that you're gonna take, right?
16: No, we cannot.
7: Yeah. Why don't we also get Emmett in on this?
8: Yeah,
21: I feel like
16: Emmett. Maybe
24: I feel like
16: something.
24: Emmett has a strong opinion on this.
9: Yeah, I feel like the American schools better prepare you just because there's like a bigger variety of subjects.
16: Talking.
9: But I'd honestly, I'd like to hear Calder's opinion on
21: this.
16: Calder, say something, please. Everybody's interested in your opinion.
11: School.
13: I don't know.
11: Can you elaborate?
13: You know, I think it's about equal because
21: I think it's
13: right.
21: Like
9: did you elaborate on that, Calder?
13: I would like to.
21: The German class, because it's all in German, so it's really hard to understand. You know, because he's speaking German. And
13: but
11: that can make focusing hard.
13: There's a lot of different levels of school in Germany, and it's really catered to how smart you are, I guess.
21: Oh, yeah.
11: But you could consider it the same here.
13: In high school.
11: Classes, AP classes.
21: Yeah,
13: in high school, you can kind of, in American high school, you can pretty much do whatever you want at any level. Even if you're really stupid, you could take an AP class. That doesn't matter.
16: I don't think we can agree on this point. Maybe. Ellie, go on to the next question.
15: Is entertainment
21: closer,
15: similar,
21: please.
15: Or does it differ like significantly between cultures, like sports, music, like movies?
21: Sports
15: television.
21: And music and movies?
11: Sports differ. Sports depend on the area.
24: What does the interviewer think about this question?
21: I feel like movies in like German, they're in like German, so...
13: Really?
16: Emmett,
24: oh,
16: why don't
24: really?
16: We get... Hey guys, why don't we get Emmett in a bit
11: Emmett,
16: in this podcast and
11: this?
16: He says something?
9: That's a lot different in the U.S., but Calder knows a lot about music. I'd like to get his take on this.
7: Specifically Don Toliver.
16: Hey Calder,
13: what do you think about Don? I think German music is a lot more serious.
11: Could you elaborate?
21: Yeah.
16: Why is it more serious?
21: Give a specific example.
16: Can you?
11: What makes it more serious?
24: It might be because you guys don't understand the songs.
13: I know Tokyo Hotel.
16: Tokyo Hotel, but Tokyo Hotel is an international band. Of course, it's from Germany, but...
24: Hmm? You like the song?
16: You like Griechischer Wein?
21: What about Beethoven?
11: Oh, that's a good song.
16: Yeah, Holte knows it. Good.
13: I only know Durchdrehen Monsoon.
24: Yeah, it's a really good song.
16: Durchdrehen Monsoon.
11: Calder, how would you compare it to American music then?
21: What about Don Toliver?
7: How do you compare it to Don Toliver?
13: It's just not as good. I don't know what else to say.
19: Have you ever heard like some German rap?
13: Yeah.
19: And?
13: It's good.
19: Okay.
13: Like Zaccavelli.
11: Who?
13: Zaccavelli.
11: You mean Machiavelli?
21: You know the guy who wrote The Prince?
7: Yeah.
11: Yeah, Machiavelli.
7: In like 14 something.
11: Yeah, like
16: I don't know.
11: I don't know.
16: Maybe you can show
24: guys,
16: us some.
24: I think we're drifting off a bit here.
7: All right.
16: No,
7: Addy, do you want to get us to the next question?
15: Do you guys have any like favorite American like music artists?
16: Yeah, Drake. But Drake is Canadian, but yeah.
7: Still.
11: Simon, you got one?
7: Yeah,
24: I'm thinking about it. Maybe
7: Lewis.
24: You guys continue.
19: I would say Kanye West. Like, I find it super interesting, like, you Americans have, like, a super interesting music culture. We have, like, East Side and West Side, and you have, like, it has a lot to offer for a lot of people. We have, like, country music, we have, like, Taylor Swift, and, yeah, it's, like, it's for everyone. It's super interesting.
15: I know we already talked about this, but what do you think about, like, the food? Like, is there any food that you want to, like, that you're going to miss?
24: I feel like American candy is terrible, actually. Yeah. It's way too sweet.
19: Halter, we were, like, eating yesterday, what was the name? Hot pets or so?
24: Hot dog.
7: No. Hot pockets.
19: Pop-Tarts. Pop-Tarts, yeah. I think, yeah, they were like, this is like,
11: very sweet.
19: Americans have like this culture, like in food, that they must have everything super sweet. And I really I really miss my European food. I say like American food is good, but as a European, you can't really get the taste out of it, you know? It's like way more heavier in Germany and compared
16: sweets
19: to America.
16: Sweets can't be healthy. Sweets can't.
19: No, like
16: hey, guys, no, the Swedes in Germany aren't healthy. They just don't have so much sugar than they have here.
21: Americans. Does it have like a chemical taste?
24: No.
19: Like
21: no,
19: even
21: I mean,
19: like even here the water, like it's when I taste it, like even from the bottles, it's terrible.
16: In Germany, there are also strict rules for like food, for everything, for sweets, for.
7: Yeah, the FDA kind of sucks.
11: Yeah, much more intense than America.
15: Everything you eat here is probably good.
16: Oh, Luis has a question.
19: Like, for you Americans, have you, like, you were 2 weeks in Germany, have you ever, like, took a German artist, like, from Germany and getting, like, from in your own music taste here in America?
22: Annika put me on Zartman.
19: Ah, Zartman, yeah.
16: Zartman is a really, really interesting person. Like, he's, I don't know, we just leave it with that.
22: I had a question. What do you guys think about Kenny Wood?
16: It has great roller coasters, but like the lines were really long.
15: How do you think it compares to like Fantasialand?
16: Oh, I've only been once in Fantasialand in my life, but I don't know.
24: I would say
16: maybe Lewis can say something.
24: I would say Fantasialand is even bigger and better.
26: Like, I think even, like, you Americans have, like, everything bigger, but we have, like, the best.
2: Wait. As a German, I cannot agree with that, that Germany, everything's better.
21: I think the roller coasters and the rides are better at Kennywood, but I think, like, the theming is
24: have
21: better.
24: You been to Fantasia?
21: Yeah, I have. Oh. And I think the theming's better, and it might be bigger, but the rides are so much
24: also
21: better.
24: Also, the ride, they felt unsafe.
2: The roller coasters in America don't have the TÜV. You know what TÜV is? TÜV are like the rules.
24: Oh, and your stairs are normed.
22: I don't know about this. Like the TÜV? Safety thing.
24: That's
2: the safety thing. It's a TÜV.
21: TÜV.
22: Yeah, we don't have that.
21: TÜV. All of like the roller coasters, like the biggest one is like our smallest one.
13: What?
21: At Fantasialand, the biggest...
22: When we went
24: what?
22: There,
24: no, that's
22: like
24: not true.
2: No, that's not true. That's not true.
21: Like, you didn't go on the Steel Curtain, but that one's like 200 feet tall.
2: Hey.
24: So what?
21: But like the biggest one was like 90 feet tall in Fantasialand.
1: It's like the skyrocket.
24: Yeah, they're longer rides.
21: I want to talk about your thoughts on American culture in German school, because when we were in English class... I think who was in my class? It was Max and Calder. Remember what we were talking about? The one book you read last year, All American Boys, right?
26: Oh,
21: yeah,
24: Could you explain it to us?
2: To be honest, I didn't read any book last year in English. I should have read The Perks of Being a Ball Flower, but I didn't read it. So
22: that was filmed in Pittsburgh. Yeah.
2: What?
22: The movie was filmed in Pittsburgh.
12: It was filmed in Mount Lebanon too.
21: Yeah.
12: In the
2: what?
12: Bridge that we went on.
21: The Perks of Being a Ball
26: Flower. The movie.
2: Yeah, but I didn't read. I didn't read the book. I should have read, but I didn't read it.
24: Wow.
22: Same with the Batman movie that was filmed at Kennywood.
27: And Heinz Stadium.
24: Yeah. We were in Washington, and there were also many places where films were made.
15: Yeah. Are you guys excited for homecoming and to experience like...
2: For going home to Germany, yeah.
13: No.
15: Like the dance.
2: Yeah, probably.
15: Okay, guys, that was a great conversation. Well, that's all we have for now. Thank you for listening to the broadcast from the Youth Media Center at SLB Radio.
27: Mm-hmm. Bye.
15: Bye.
24: Thanks for having me, guys.
27: Bye.
2: Thank you, guys.
5: Hello, my name is Nevaeh. I'm a 12th grade student at City Charter High School. You are listening to an artist statement recorded in the Youth Media Center at SLV Radio. The piece I will be discussing is for the Leadership, Excellence, Access, and Persistence Program End of the Year Showcase. For me, I think as an artist, I'm very open. I'm always changing how I like to express myself and my art. I always end up switching. Like at first, I really loved to express myself through painting and drawing, all that type of stuff. But I think over the years, I've definitely changed the way I like to express myself.

0: honestly, I also just love the idea of like being around other creative people and us bonding with that, different experiences and showing each other's art. I just like connecting with that. I feel like I don't have a set type of art or artist that inspires me at the moment. I take inspiration from everyone and everything around me. Everything inspires me in different ways. I like to pick up different things from, like I said, everywhere around me and include that in my art, whether it's the people, the things I see, just all that type of stuff. Okay, so I know we're supposed to know exactly what, not exactly what we want to do yet for our creative piece. If I'm being honest, I don't have like a set idea on what I want to do for the project piece, but I definitely want to make sure that I'm confident with it this time. I feel like last year, while it was like good, I got the project done on time and everything, I wasn't as confident as I should have been in what I did. I feel like there was a lot of things at the end that I wanted to change. And this year, especially since it's our last year, I want to make sure I'm fully confident in what I'm going to do. So, yeah, while I'm not sure exactly what I want to do, and like I said, I want to make sure I'm confident with what I want this year, I definitely want to go more the photography route. Last year, like I said, I did painting, but like I said, over the years, like the idea of the way I like to express myself has changed, definitely to photography, so probably going to go that route this year. Yeah, once again, I'm not exactly sure yet, but I'll figure that out sooner or later. So, yeah, I guess this is the end of my artist statement. Thank you.
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2: We're students from Upper St. Clair High School, and we're here to talk about us and our school.
4: Dance team. At our high school, we compete and we also perform at football games. Every January, we go to Florida for nationals for UDA. This year, we're having our first competition in Detroit, November 8th. So we've been working really hard on that. We have our last home game for football. Well, maybe the last, we don't know yet, but we have to perform this Friday at the football game on Halloween. So yeah, that should be fun. And we're working very hard right now. We have multiple practices a week, but it's been a great experience so far.
5: You said you go to Florida for UDA. What is UDA?
4: So UDA stands for Universal Dance Association. High schools around the country all go to Florida and we all compete against each other. So yeah, and we all like dance at the same place, ESPN. It's really fun.
2: Josh, football game, home. How are we feeling?
5: We're feeling pretty good. We're going to win. I know they do have a couple good players. Their defensive end, number 0, is pretty good. We're doing a lot of scouting report on him. Football team's pretty good this year. Lost 2 games that shouldn't really have been lost. Relationship's pretty good. A lot of camaraderie and brotherly love around the team.
4: I saw USC girls volleyball. Harper got posted. Our good friend Harper Bow got posted for something. I don't understand what goes on with volleyball, but Sydney, do you want to explain that?
3: Basically, on varsity, there's this thing called all section, and basically there's 3 all section teams. One, the first all section team is like very good. Our 3 seniors got first all section. We have one senior and one junior on second team all section. And then our friend Harper's on third team all section with 2 other people. And it's just like get recognized for how like good you are on the team. And she plays a lot as a sophomore on varsity. So it's very cool.
2: For Youth Express, this is Natalie,
3: Sydney,
4: Christina,
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8: 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I am a 12th grader at City High. I'm currently 18. You are listening to a artist statement recorded at the Youth Media Center at SLB Radio. I'm going to be making an art piece for LEAP, which is a thing at CMU that is connected with City High, and now

0: currently a few other schools. I'm just going to go off script a little bit. I think everybody should feel like they can create something, and like everyone should have the feeling they can make something, even if it's not art. I feel like everyone should have the feeling that they are allowed to make art, or they can make art, because everyone can make art. Not all art has to be good. It could be pretty bad sometimes. Some of the best art could be considered the worst art, you know. I'm inspired by Frida Kahlo, the show Space Ghost, Coast to Coast, and Mystery Science Theater 300. None of those things are really connected, but I feel like they're all really easy to tell that someone went, hey, I want to make a thing. And then they did it, and that's what it is. That's what you get in. If anyone's listening to this, please watch Space Ghost Coast to Coast, because I dressed up like Moltar for Halloween and no one knew what I was. Although that is most of my Halloween costumes, but it's a good show. You should watch it. It's fun. They interviewed talking heads, I think. I want other people to be empowered by my art. That would be the highest honor, to have someone be like, hey, I really like this thing, and it's a thing I made. I also, as an artist, I would love if something I made was turned into a children's theater project. I would love to see a bunch of children reenact something I made for fun. I think it would be funny and fun to watch. I don't really know what my project is going to look like right now, but I know I want it to be interactive. I just thought of an idea that could relate to what I'm doing right now, which is a podcast or a radio show that's called Nerd Out, where basically it's just a bunch of people calling in to just yap about a thing they love. And no matter how weird it is and no matter how strange it is, just you get to talk about whatever you want. I might actually do that now that I'm talking about it. That sounds like a lot of fun. Oh, also my pronouns are they, them. I forgot to do that. And final words from me. Be punk, be yourself. Bye.
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5: This is Leah.
6: This is Zoe.
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5: I listen to a variation of music. I listen to a lot of pop, and I would say alt music.
6: I don't have a specific genre. I just like whatever I like.
1: I listen to a lot of stuff. It's like I sometimes listen to Taylor Swift, but I mainly like Chapel Roan and Girl in Red and Billie Eilish.
3: I listen to Mac Miller. Hey, I love him. I listen to Morgan Wallen, too. Have you guys ever heard about Tate McRae?
1: I know, like, one or two songs.
2: I've been listening to Rod Wave.
7: Oh. I've been broke so many times, I don't know what to feel.
2: So I have a YouTube Shorts account, right? And I make funk songs, right? And then I make troll face edits out of the funk songs, right? And I post them on YouTube Shorts, and I get a bunch of views. My last video, I got 20 views. 15 of them were from my cousins. 4 of them were from my mom's. And then 7 of them were from my dog.
1: Well, I'm not really making my own music, but I take singing lessons and I'm doing a little bit of piano in that. I mainly just do singing of songs that I like and I already know.
5: I am learning how to play the piano or the keyboard. I am interested in music in like a band way. I don't really have a plan for what I want to do with it.
3: I like to make music, but, like, I like to make Notre Dame music. Like, you know Notre Dame, the college, right? So, like, their theme songs, like, I try to make music for that, but it's like, do-do-do-do-do-do-do, and like that. Yeah, it's pretty cool.
4: I make beats for Osama-san. He makes a song out of the beats, and he sends it back to me, and I can listen to it, and then he releases it.
2: Go check out my La Boo Boo Funk remix. 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
3: Mason.
4: Finn.
5: Leah.
6: 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Zoe.
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9: My name is Ben. I'm 18 years old, and I go to Shaler Area High School. Today, I'm going to be talking about my persona when I was 16, 15 years old, and how I am today. As a ninth grader, because in Shaler we had a system where ninth graders went to a different school, I thought, okay, I want to be a little more sociable. I want to actually get out there and have some fun. And in 10th grade, I tried that. Not to very much success, but I did. 11th grade, I got a little better, and now as a senior, I feel like I'm just a little bit more out there, a little less that awkward kid in the corner just looking at a book. A little weird, but, you know, that's fine. Be a little weird if you have to. Get your friends, right? I'm just gonna say this. Be yourself. You're not gonna be that guy who just goes, oh, I'm so cool. You just wanna be yourself and do not stray from that, because if you do, you're not gonna look very cool, and you're not gonna be very cool. You're just gonna be that kid that everyone hates. Some people might define cool as, like, what clothes you wear, which is kind of odd considering I'm wearing American Eagle, but if you wear Hot Topic, you might be perceived as emo. If you wear American Eagle, you might be perceived as cool. If you just wear whatever you buy from Kmart, you might be perceived as, you know, that dorky kid. And that's just whatever. You don't look at your clothes you wear. You don't look at the friends you hang out. You look at the person and you say, oh, he's a cool guy. I want to chill with him for 5 minutes.
10: We have 11 poets, as I mentioned, and we're going to get a chance to meet everybody, and then they're going to share a poem. Now, Porter will be introducing this segment to help you understand more about how this all came about. But first, I would just like to meet you, Porter. How old are you?
11: I'm 11.
10: And I guess everybody is in fifth grade, so everybody, how many people are 11? So, and then 10? Any other ages of adults? You don't have to participate. Okay, so everyone's either 10 or 11. Where do you live, Porter?
11: I live in Friendship.
10: And what do you like to do?
11: Well, I like to play soccer, and I love reading and math.
10: Have you read a book lately that you would recommend?
11: Well, I just finished a book yesterday called Almost Famous, and it's pretty good. It's about this girl who moves to Culpeper, Virginia, and she wants to be a professional baker, and it's a small town, and she slowly gets better at baking, and then she uses baking to save a couple of close calls. And, yeah, it's a really good book.
10: It's a real city, too. There is I don't know if you looked on a map, Ricky and I, my wife, who's sitting in there, have driven through Culpeper lots of times. And we always thought it was a fun name for a city. Would you like to say hello to anybody who might be listening? Any shout-outs?
11: Well, I'd like to say hello to my mom and my two sisters who are listening.
10: What are their names?
11: Isla and Addie.
10: Isla and Addie, hello. And I know Mr. Burke is listening today. He made a note today. He's tuned in. And I'll let you introduce the segment we have now. I'm really excited to have you all here.
11: Hello, everyone. My name is Porter, and I'm here with Brickell, Valentina, Chelsea, Stella, Emma, B, Neve, Bryn, Noel, Xander, and my literacy teachers, Miss Duffy and Mr. Gleason. We are from the Environmental Charter School in Regent Square. We recently wrapped up a unit called Current Events in the Arts, which focused on a variety of topics including bullying, homelessness, food deserts, and stereotypes. We worked through multiple sources that provided us with insight on these topics, and then we discussed them together as a community. In the midst of this, we focused on the need to eliminate stereotypes based on religion, race, gender, and sexuality. As we talked about these things, our empathy for others grew. We had a statement that embodied this unit. There is no them, there is only facets of us. This means that we are all connected, and while we may have differences, we have to respect one another and embrace our diversity. In order to spread empathy and create positive ripples in the world around us, fifth grade created poetry that reflects our beliefs and feelings on these matters. We hope these poems motivate real action amongst our peers and inspire change in our community. Thank you for the opportunity to speak our piece for peace.
10: That was really beautifully done. Thanks, Porter. Did you write that?
11: Yes.
10: You're a good writer. That was really well done. I assumed you wrote it, but I just wanted to check. You're a really good writer. Now, first up, we have Emma and Stella, and I haven't had a chance to meet everybody yet. So Emma and Stella, I'd like to talk with each of you before you read your poem. Let's start with Stella. Can you tell me how old you are?
12: I'm 11.
10: Okay, Stella's another 11-year old. Oh, no, wait, she's not. Is she 10 going on 11? Yeah. When's your birthday?
12: April 17th.
10: You're so close. If you round up, right, the rounding rules, you're now 11. Where do you live?
12: I live in Point Breeze.
10: And what do you like to do for fun?
12: I like soccer.
10: Come a little closer.
12: I like soccer, and I like literacy a lot.
10: Do you like to write?
12: Mm-hmm.
10: I had a feeling you must. And now let's meet Emma. Tell me about yourself.
13: Well, I'm 10, and I live in Point Breeze, and I like to play soccer, and I like math.
10: You two seem like you're pretty good friends, are you?
13: Yeah.
10: What do you like to do together?
13: Well, we like to play soccer together most of the time, and we like to hang out.
10: Any shout-outs to people?
13: I'd like to thank Miss Duffy and Mr. Gleason for helping us.
14: So would I. And I would like to say hi to my dad. Hi.
10: Well, great. Does your poem have a name?
13: Black Lives Matter.
10: Okay. And this is a case of a poem that was written together, and you're going to read it together. And whenever you're ready, go ahead.
13: Okay. 1841, Frederick Douglass escaped from the whips and chains of slavery
14: to become the leader of the abolitionist movement. 1849,
13: Harriet Tubman,
14: to help save its escape,
13: she made underground railroads too free,
14: once caged birds,
13: as part of the abolitionist
14: movement.
13: 1955,
14: Rosa Parks,
13: she wouldn't give up her seat in the front
14: to white people on the bus.
13: This was the beginning of the civil rights
14: movement.
13: 1960,
14: Ruby Bridges, she was the first black person
13: to go to an
14: all-white school.
13: She was a black sheep
14: in a white family,
13: treated like dirt,
14: stepped on every day.
13: It hurt,
14: but she brushed it off. She had to be patient.
13: Continuing
14: the civil rights
13: movement.
14: 1963,
13: Martin Luther King Jr. He inspired a change.
14: He started a march.
13: He gave a speech.
14: I have a dream.
13: To end segregation.
14: During the civil rights
13: movement.
14: These people changed history in a big way.
13: But is it enough?
14: They were people who inspired thousands.
13: All of them consider as
14: heroes in history books.
13: But it just didn't finish the job.
14: July 13th,
13: 2013.
14: Hashtag Black Lives Matter
13: began.
14: People were furious
13: that black people have continuously been shot for all these years.
14: Getting a phone call.
13: Someone tells you your family member was killed.
14: You feel someone hit.
13: In your chest.
14: In your heart.
13: Like someone just shot you.
14: But then you think,
13: who would do that?
14: A police officer.
13: And you say to yourself,
14: a police officer killed my loved one.
13: A police officer is not supposed to kill.
14: They're supposed to serve and protect.
13: Black lives matter. This is still a problem.
14: We need to aid.
13: Have power.
14: Make a change.
13: They had power and made a change.
14: But they did their share.
13: Now it's time to do ours.
14: To make the change.
13: The change that will end it all.
14: We the people.
13: Frederick Douglass.
14: Harriet Tubman.
13: Rosa Parks.
14: Ruby Bridges.
13: Martin Luther King Jr.
14: The leaders.
13: All of them consider as
14: heroes.
13: And they are heroes.
14: These activists are doing the same thing.
13: So aren't these activists thought of as heroes?
14: Think. Black lives matter. Many standing up for equality.
13: Because they were
14: scared. Scared that when they're walking down the street,
13: that they would be shot.
14: Or harassed.
13: Even by a police officer.
14: To be scared to walk out of your home.
13: How would you feel to be scared that your kid would be shot?
14: Just walking to school.
13: Innocent.
14: Innocent people.
13: Being killed for absolutely no reason.
14: Walking down the street.
13: Pulled over.
14: Killed. Shot. Killed. But you know what?
13: Black lives matter.
14: This is still a problem.
13: Sorry.
14: But you know what?
13: Black lives matter.
14: This is not a moment.
13: It's a movement.
10: Very Very good. Yeah, well, let's clap for you too, because you performed that poem, and it's not easy to do that. It sounded great. How did you write it? How did you come up with the idea that you wanted to write about that? What made you interested in it?
13: Well, we noticed that normally white people already matter, and we wanted to make sure that black people mattered more, because some people think, like, so they started the movie hashtag Black Lives Matter, and then people started saying All Lives Matter, but we realized that that white people already mattered, so we wanted to make sure that black people also mattered.
10: Yeah, I think that's a good way of putting it. When you discover that one area might need a little bit of attention, you know, a good example I always like to use is there might be a special day or a month to help support people who have breast cancer or who want to fight against breast cancer. And I don't think anybody would say, well, all cancers matter. No, you're focusing on that particular issue for a very particular reason. And how did you work out how to perform that? That had to be, was it hard, or did you know when you were writing it who was going to do which parts or how it was going to happen?
13: Well, on our sheet, we have, like, two different boxes, so we can tell which side is ours, and we have our names at the top.
10: Okay, almost like a script.
13: Yeah. Mm-hmm.
10: Okay. I really liked how movement and moment juxtaposed, too. That was great. Well done. Anything else you'd like to say?
13: No.
10: That's always one of my last questions, so just to be sure. Well, very good. Thank you. Now we have Xander is next. There's Xander. And Xander, tell me about yourself. What neighborhood do you live in?
15: I live in Highland Park.
10: And is there anybody you would like to say hello to or shout outs to?
15: Well, I'd like to say hi to my mom, my dad, and my sister, and my grandma for, like, supporting me.
10: Great.
15: And doing this.
10: Have you been a student at Environmental Charter School since you were very young?
15: Well, I've been a student since I was in fourth grade, so I'd say yes.
10: Yeah, it's been a couple years. Well, terrific.
15: First.
10: Oh, first grade. Okay. So it's been 4 years. So, yeah, you've been there just about your whole school life. What is your poem about?
15: My poem is against Muslim stereotypes. It's against stereotyping Muslims as terrorists, saying that you shouldn't do that.
10: And why did you choose that topic?
15: I chose that topic because I feel like currently in the U.S. there's, like, been stigma about Muslims, like bad stigma.
10: What is stigma?
15: Stigma is, like, it's bad vibes about, like, them.
10: That's a good way of expressing it. Whenever you're ready, I can't wait to hear your poem. This is Xander.
15: Okay. Assuming things because of a religion, often misunderstood, there should not be any us versus them, like tigers and prey. One group's actions should not influence our feelings on entire religion made up to close to 2 billion people. Are we not all human? They are us, but we are uncaring, unloving, unfair, like hard metal. Millions of lies aimed in their direction, hitting them and stinging like needles, and people believe it all, hearing an infinite amount of assumptions just because of religion. We call them terrorists. We try to keep them out of the U.S., out of anger, forcing them out because we need a group to hate. They are nothing like their stereotypes. I find myself wondering, what happened to freedom of religion? But now you know about this hard, cold lie in the form of people yelling, yelling sharp and cold, hurting people's ears. You know it's wrong. So if you have been listening, do a favor to Muslims everywhere, to people everywhere. Get together. Change the world. There are many ways. Don't make assumptions. Don't call people terrorists. Don't judge because of religion. Tell the unbelieving. Teach them to stop hurting people, like storms, yelling loudly. Let them be happy. Let them relax. Be the people who know, who care, who love.
10: That was amazing. And Xander, you read that with such soul and heart and feeling. How was it to write? Did that come out of you pretty naturally?
15: Well, like at the start, it was like kind of hard, but like as I like started writing, it got easier because like I knew how to like what to type and like how that made sense with like the rest of the poem and what I thought.
10: I think that's true with a lot of writing. The hardest part is to get started. And did you have to redraft it?
15: Yeah, during like revising, I got rid of a lot of things and like added a lot of things. Yeah.
10: That's usually part of the process. I'm sure Ms. Duffy and Mr. Gleason support redrafting and improving things. I know I still do that with everything I write. I do it. Well done, Xander. And next we have Neve and B, who are here, right? And I'm going to adjust your microphone just a bit. There we go. Sorry for that bit of silence. I just wanted to be sure we could both, we could all hear you. And let's talk to each of you two. Neve, what neighborhood do you live in?
16: I live in Penn Hills.
10: Nice to. I grew up in Churchill, not far from where you live. Would you like to say hello to anybody? Any shout outs?
16: Yeah, my mom, my dad, and my two literacy teachers, Ms. Duffy and Mr. Gleason.
10: You know what we're going to do? We're going to give you each your own mic. And that way we'll hear you each a little better. Who are your shout-outs to again?
16: My mom, my dad, and my two literacy teachers, Ms. Duffy and Mr. Gleason.
10: Excellent. And can you tell me a little bit about yourself, what you like to do, or any hobbies?
16: I like cheerleading, and my hobbies would probably be I like to write and draw a lot.
10: Excellent. Now let's meet B. Hello. What neighborhood do you live in?
17: I live in Squirrel Hill.
10: And any shout-outs?
17: Yeah. My mom, my dad, and Miss Duffy and Mr. Gleason.
10: Excellent. And do you have any special things you like to do for fun?
17: I like to read and write.
10: And have you read anything interesting lately?
17: Yeah. I finished the Divergent series a couple weeks ago.
10: Excellent. Well, who can tell me what your poem is about?
17: Our poem is about stereotypes.
10: And will you be reading it as a team, too?
17: Yeah.
10: Okay, whenever you're ready, go ahead.
16: They say we're troublemakers.
17: They say we're cheap.
16: Lazy.
17: Selfish.
16: Dirty.
17: Stingy.
16: But we are not our stereotypes. I'm black.
17: I'm Jewish.
16: I work hard.
17: I'm kind.
16: I'm decent.
17: I give, not take.
16: Who?
17: Me?
16: Am I responsible for gun violence?
17: Am I responsible for trying to take land in the Middle East?
16: No. Their comments sting.
17: Words weigh me down.
16: Like a bullet shooting through my heart.
17: Like a boulder trapping me beneath it.
16: Think about how we feel. Their words spit at me like poison from their lips.
17: Every night when I close my eyes, the words play.
16: And replay.
17: And twist.
16: And tumble.
17: Like a tornado in my mind.
16: There's no sleep for me.
17: But people just stand there.
16: From slavery.
17: From the Holocaust.
16: To now.
17: They keep misunderstanding us. People are like machines.
16: Their gears may never stop working.
17: It will never end like the dove that never stops making peace.
16: But hopefully we can find the key to make them stop. If you feel strongly,
17: if you care, you could be the key. I can almost hear the sound of a key opening a lock.
16: The key to make a change.
17: The key to help out. Speak out on your online community.
16: To your parents.
17: In your neighborhood.
16: Posters or even flyers.
17: Or even in your school community. Speak out. Imagine how you would feel.
16: Hopeless.
17: Dejected.
16: Imagine how many lives you could change. You.
17: Me.
16: The world. It's not just about us.
17: It's about you too.
16: Join us.
17: Together we are one.
16: Together we are strong.
17: Powerful.
16: Intelligent.
17: Undefeated.
16: You might have to take a risk.
17: But it's worth it.
16: Fighting for what you know is right.
17: Imagine people who go through this every day.
16: The hate.
17: The struggle.
16: Just because of our race.
17: Religion.
16: I'm black.
17: I'm Jewish.
16: Together we are one.
17: Together. We are united.
16: Divided, we will fall. We must choose to stand tall.
10: Very good. Very good. So you two really wove part of yourselves into your poem, which is a very courageous thing to do. Congratulations. You are both really good writers, and you've performed. Everybody is... done so well. Now, next we have Bryn, and Bryn is over here. We kind of have people moving around because we have so many students today. And Bryn, where are you from?
18: I'm from Greenfield.
10: And I'm asking everybody, because if you're just joining us, by the way, these are fifth graders from Environmental Charter School, and I'm asking where everyone's from because charter schools draw from the whole community. What do you like to do for fun or hobbies?
18: I like to draw. That's pretty simple. That's it.
10: What do you use, and what do you like to focus on?
18: I like to just sketch, and it depends what I draw sometimes, different things.
10: Do you use pencil or?
18: A pencil, usually. Yeah.
10: Well, I have a lot of admiration for anybody. I can't draw. I can draw the curtains and maybe... some water. that's about it. What's your poem about?
18: My poem is about women's rights.
10: Whenever you're ready.
18: Okay. We should all be equal. Equal should be a given. Given to people who work for it. It is something we need more of. In 1918, women were only allowed to be nurses. Not able to fight for their country. A country that doesn't believe in us. Us put aside what we want. We want freedom. Freedom for what to portray ourselves as fighters, teachers, workers. Workers get across, though. Those cleaning the house, taking care of the kids, cooking for the house. Houses full of nonsense. Nonsense that women want a job. Jobs that pay for hard work. Work we need for money. Money to take care of ourselves. Hard work that we already do every day. Days go by the tracks of progress. Progress that has taken time. Time full of fighting for what's right. Only 9 decades ago, women were allowed to vote. Voting for women had to be in the Constitution to make it real. Real struggles to put up with marches and protests. Protests showing we were all the same. Same brains, fight against our life. Life is real. Real life, we are still not being treated fairly. Fairly, a word we hear but we never really reach to overcome the walls. Walls we have to break. Break them, we tell ourselves. Strong women are everywhere in advertising, and we've known this stuff since we were really small. Small minds absorbing what is going on inner minds, listen to what magazines have to say our perfect hair, fashion sense, new makeup look. Look at a boys magazine, excel in school, how to plan your future for girls, getting boys to like you, waking up to be perfect. Perfect life for boys, be whatever you want to, make a difference. Difference is obvious. Obvious looks and all dramatic. Dramatic changes keep the stereotypes and shout who I should be, what I should look like outside and in a rabbit hole. I get stuck. There are threats. Threats to end our movement. Movement to be treated the same as what we all strive for we are still being treated like second-class citizens who are stereotyped women. Women should not be underestimated. A study showed that every 80 cents a woman got, a man got a dollar. Dollars are for people that work hard. Equal pay for equal work. only 97 years ago women were allowed to work. That wasn't that far back. Far back, it was just men with power, only them at the top. Top and in charge, and they still are in charge of our society. Society hasn't changed that much, only one baby step at a time. Time gives comments. Comments that pierce our skin. You run like a girl. I already know I'm fast. You can't do that. You're a girl. Yeah, I can. Maybe even better than you. You're good at that. For a girl. As if there is a different standard for your gender? 5 million people across the world attended the Women's March on January 21st, 2017. 5 million people were present, but there are many more who believe women are strong. Strong and powerful. Powerful flying voices. Voices cheering us on the fight that has taken more than 100 years, and we aren't going to stop now.
10: Good job. That was awesome. And
18: Thank you.
10: You read that. I did use the term rant when you were writing it. That's a compliment.
18: I was angry and in the zone while writing it.
10: Yeah. I neglected to ask if you wanted to say hello or give any shout-outs to anybody.
18: Well, I'd like to give a shout-out to my mom and dad for coming here. And then even though it's like your sixth shout-out, to Miss Duffy and Mr. Gleason for helping me make this poem and making it, sharing my voice out with the world.
10: They deserve all those shout-outs, as do each of you. These are wonderful poems. Now we have Noelle. Everyone's moving its musical chairs here today. And Noelle, where are you from?
19: I'm from the north side.
10: Ooh, what neighborhood?
19: Page.
10: What street?
19: Orleans, Perrysville.
10: Oh, okay, Perrysville. Got it. You know, there's 18 different neighborhoods on the north side, so I'm always curious where. Would you like to say hello to anybody?
19: I would like to say hello to my mom and my sisters and my Nana because she really supported me. And I would like to give a shout-out to my teachers and my fellow students because without them, I wouldn't be able to write this poem.
10: That's so nice to hear. Tell me your sister's names.
19: I actually have one sister.
10: Oh, I'm sorry. What's her name?
19: Her name is Allie.
10: Well, I'm glad to hear you acknowledge her. Your poem is about homelessness, right?
19: Yes.
10: Why did you choose that topic?
19: So we learned about it in class, and it kind of shouted out to me because one time I went downtown to see a Pens game, and I saw these people, and a couple of days ago we were learning about how we just pretend that we're not, that the homeless people are not there, like we know that they're there, but we just look straight forward because we don't want to see them, because we know that we can't help them, or we don't want to help them. So I was walking by, and there was a homeless person, and he was very nice. And I kind of felt the same feeling, like I'm ashamed that I couldn't help him. And so I just looked forward, and I felt the feeling that many people feel.
10: I can't wait to hear your poem. Are you ready? As ready as you'll ever be, right? Here is Noelle.
19: My home is a car. A car full of junk. Junk I don't need or want. Want a pillow that's soft and fluffy. Fluffy as feathers. Feathers feel like nothing. Nothing. That's how you see me. Me and my mom want. Want a home. That's my wish. Wish I had food. Food I could eat. Eat till I'm full. Full of rooms with food for days. Days of hunger will finally be over. Over and I'll be full. Full of hunger, that's me. Me and my mom are so alone. Alone in this car. Car full of junk. Junk I don't need or want. Want some water, cause I'm so thirsty. Thirsty for a drink. Drink that comes from somewhere clean. Clean is not drinking from puddles. Puddles is my cup of tea. Tea is not meant for me. Me and my mom scoop out the dirt. Dirt from a small pond on the road, that is what we drink. Drinks that are not clean. Clean clothes in a bed that's warm. Warm like standing next to a fire breathing smoke. Smoke that's hot. Hot like a house. House that is full of Asia treats. Treats that I can no longer eat. Eat in a chair. Chairs around tables. Tables full of food. Food you cook at a house. House I used to have. Have assignments, but no pencil to do my homework. Homework, but no home. Home is this car. Car full of junk. Thank you.
10: That was really wonderful. I liked the symmetry, too, how it began and ended. You took us somewhere and brought us back. That was beautiful. And our last poem is another duo. We are going to hear from Chelsea and Valentina. I missed Bricka. I'm sorry, Bricka. So let's get a microphone in front of Bricka. That's the perfect one. Bricka, I'm sorry. I that's my mistake. I didn't read my notes very well. Where are you from?
20: I'm from the South Side, but currently I live in Wilkinsburg.
10: Well, those are both great neighborhoods. We've done a lot of work in Wilkinsburg. And is there anybody you would like to say hello to?
20: My sister in Memphis, and my mom, and my stepdad, and my baby brother.
10: What's your sister's name?
20: Chaylin.
10: And your baby brother?
20: Deontay.
10: And what's your poem about?
20: Bullying, because of race.
10: Whenever you're ready, we're ready to hear it.
20: Y'all just don't get it, and you're hypocrites. You break me down. Is it Cousin Brown? You toss yourselves around like trash on the ground. But I'm human too, just like the rest of you. You need to stop inflicting hurt. Quit stepping on me like dirt. Too many people feeling like they're nothing. So it's time we stand up to do something. 160,000 kids skipping school to avoid bullying and feeling a fool. Kids who are bullied are stressed, anxious, and depressed. Bullying is a relentless, crazy disaster, like a tornado predicted by a forecaster. Bullying is abuse toward people like me and you, a heartless act making us blue. I hear hurtful, hateful, racist speech, like rampant waves crashing on a beach. I feel the hands of bullies pushing on me. There's no end in sight and nowhere to flee. One out of four kids who hurt others in elementary end up behind bars in a penitentiary. Bullies are more likely to drop out or fail, to do no schoolwork and bail. You can be the change. It may seem hard and strange. History can be made by us. We can do this. Let's discuss. Peace starts with us. Don't treat it like it's superfluous. Please take this into consideration, because this is our nation.
10: Wow. Nice job, Bricka. I really loved the rhyme.
20: Oh,
10: Bright. I'm sorry, Brickow. Yeah. Spell it for me.
20: B-R-I-K-A-L.
10: I'm sorry, because it's written in pencil here and I was having trouble reading it. Brickow. Got it. That was beautiful. I liked the rhymes.
20: Thank you.
10: Were they hard to come up with?
20: Yes, they were really hard.
10: I thought they would be. Did you, this is a kind of weird question, did you think of the second word and then needed to find the first one to rhyme with it, or did you do it in the other direction?
20: I don't understand what you're saying.
10: Like, would you come up with the second, like when you said elementary and penitentiary, I think, right?
20: Yeah.
10: Did you know you wanted a word to rhyme with penitentiary, or did you start with elementary?
20: I started with elementary.
10: I was curious about that. They're really good rhymes in it.
20: Thank you.
10: Also, I hate to say read. You really, I felt like you were performing and sharing it with us.
20: Thank you.
10: Thank you, Brickow. Now we have Chelsea and Valentina of our Environmental Charter School Poets. And I also want to thank Ms. Duffy and Mr. Gleason and all of the, yeah, go ahead and you can just lift that up a little bit. There we go. All of the literacy staff at Environmental Charter School. Let's meet each of you. Chelsea, tell me where you're from.
0: I'm from Wilkinsburg.
10: Nice to meet a tiger, a Wilkinsburg tiger. I was going to ask if you wanted to say hello to anybody.
0: I would like to say hello to my mother and my father and also my sister. And I just want to say hello to my dog just for the sake of it.
10: Well, you should. What's your dog's name?
0: Roman.
10: Hi, Roman. And how about, I should have asked about your sister first. What's her name?
0: Perry.
10: Hello, Perry. And Valentina, what neighborhood do you live in?
21: I live in Squirrel Hill.
10: And would you like to say hello to anybody?
21: Yes, I would like to say hello to my dad and sister and my mom.
10: And your sister's name is?
21: Emily.
10: And let's all say hi to Roman again, too, Roman the dog. What is your poem about?
21: Our poem is about bullying.
10: Okay, and this is my last chance to talk with all of you. I want to congratulate all of you on the poems you've done. And I also want to invite each of you, if you ever want to come back and share another poem, you are very welcome to. Through your teachers, you can easily reach us, or you can reach out to us directly. We'll be emailing you copies so you can hear yourself back. You're good writers, all of you, and I hope you'll keep it up. So we're ready for you. This is the last of our poems from Environmental Charter School.
0: Hi, I'm Chelsea.
21: And I'm Valentina.
0: And this is our poem.
21: People stared and laughed.
0: I hoped I could do something.
21: They were saying mean things to me.
0: I heard shut up.
21: Ugly.
0: Stupid made my ears listen from afar.
21: Loser.
0: This was not going well.
21: I didn't think I could go on that way.
0: It surely wouldn't be solved one way or another.
21: I really wish they would stop teasing me.
0: They'd mock me if I told the adults.
21: My friends did not help with my problems and difficulty.
0: I thought about the day they would see their flaws.
21: I was a pillow being squeezed.
0: I was a small clout watching silently, unnoticeable.
21: I was a lost dog and I really needed someone to help me.
0: But there was a certain way.
21: I felt the bitter taste of food being thrown into my face.
0: I saw the awful sight of them in depression.
21: What should I have done? Won't it finish? It's like I'm just alone.
0: This would have been a catastrophe.
21: They looked at me in half-grit laughter. Why did they do this? I fought and lost this war.
0: I needed to do what was right.
21: I had to stop being depressed.
0: I was a bird watching over. I didn't want to interfere.
21: Slam. There went another punch.
0: Crack. I heard a nose break like sticks.
21: This always and surely won't get better.
0: The only way it stopped this was if I took action.
21: Soon I'd be going.
0: If I didn't take action,
21: out the door,
0: it would have always went on.
21: One day at school, they came once more.
0: It was a really large problem to amend.
21: I felt so slow.
0: This wouldn't happen forever.
21: And way lower.
0: No one would get it hurt anymore.
21: They were a diary of gossip and rumors.
0: Should I have told someone about this?
21: The dreadful phrases like beat it.
0: I felt like a horrible contributor.
21: Brings horror to my mind.
0: I thought about the words they said to the victim.
21: I hope one day they'll cease being the bully.
0: I didn't know how this would end in the future.
21: They really shouldn't be.
0: Fake nerd were the words they used.
21: I felt like this is so bitter.
0: Their insults have been floating in their brain.
21: I'm not useful. But there was only one way, and it wasn't too hard to do. I hope this time someone would bring courage.
0: I didn't think I was able to stop this.
21: But then I saw her.
0: But this time I knew what to do.
21: Then I was pleased.
0: It was time I stood up.
21: She came to me.
0: And I looked at her.
21: I heard it ring in my ears.
0: Then I said, from now on, don't worry any longer.
21: I stood there silent. This will not happen anymore.
10: Thank you, and congratulations to all of you. You are probably the first authors of the first poems most people have heard during National Poetry Month. So congratulations, and I hope we'll see you all again. Environmental Charter School fifth graders rock, don't they, here at the Saturday Light Brigade.
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1: 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I'm 18 years old and I'm in 11th grade at City Charter High School. Work, work, and more work. All we do is work at school, then get sent home with more work. I don't think that's fair, which is why I think we should abolish homework. The reason why I say that is because I used to have a hard time with my homework. It can also cause you to cut back on your schoolwork, which you gotta do to pass the class. The reason why I support this argument is because the students that have bad grades, they are most likely not turning in homework. So if homework was banned, people could get better grades and more work done. Which is why I think that homework should be abolished. 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This is Ty Warren signing off from the Youth Media Center at SOB Radio in Pittsburgh, PA.
3: This is Sammy, a current 12th grade student at North Allegheny High School, and this is a review of Sabrina Carpenter's 7th studio album, Man's Best Friend. The album features 12 tracks with two singles, Man Child and Tear. It broke the Spotify record for most streams in a single day by female artist in 2025 so far. The album is primarily pop, with heavy elements of disco pop incorporated. Throughout the album, the songs melt together to convey the feeling of moving on from an unhealthy relationship and the tumultuous feelings that someone goes through when being treated the wrong way by someone they love. However, compared to her previous album, Short and Sweet, which was more sad, this album ends on a very happy note, where she conveys that she has found her peace and is ready to let go. I recommend this to anybody who's interested in feeling like they want to get up, dance, or to play this at a party, and I sometimes even play this when I work out. This has been Sammy for SLB Radio.
7: Hello, my name is Hannah. I am 12 years old and I go to Steel Valley Middle School. Today I'd like to talk to you about going to 6th grade. I expected 6th grade to be fun but a little scary because we would be the youngest in the school. It was a little scary at first, but you would get used to it. The advice that I would give to a new 6th grader is I would say that some of the classes are hard, but some of them are easy. To make the classes that were hard easier, I made sure I studied and I made sure I write down all the notes and I didn't goof off in that class and I make sure I pay attention. Most of the teachers are really nice. You have lots of responsibilities for your work. There is many activities like Student Council and Alice Club. They're fun and you get to do more things. You get to go on extra field trips if you're in Student Council and Alice Club, you get to design things like video games. I would recommend for kids to join Student Council or Alice Club.
23: In the city of Springfield, our tale does begin. In year 1904 brought the Geisel's new kin. He was practically born with a book in his hand, meant to become the doctor his father had planned. With his father's success, he was destined the same. Enrolling to Dartmouth lived up to his name. He received his diploma, to Oxford he went, but after a year, he left for the job he was meant. When the 20s were roaring, the press in a craze, drawing cartoons of news was how Ted spent his days. He was working for Life and with Vanity Fair, and his humorous doodles had made people care. After over a decade of ads and campaigns, he had found a new path and he went down that lane. Though it wasn't a lane, it was Mulberry Street, and the children's rhymes he would write couldn't be beat. Once he wrote several books that were just meant for kids, he stopped and looked at what he was amid. And the Second World War was looming into view, the decision he made was not out of the blue. As with so many other brave men of his time, in the army he served with his life on the line, but he did not turn back on his days in the press, and he wrote several screenplays to ease all distress. After several awards for political pieces, he invented new tales like The Grinch and the Sneetches. He was finally back to his old children's books, but he had setbacks when his books went overlooked. Lucky for him, someone gave him a chance, but lucky for all that he helped to advance. An exciting new type of book he'd introduce, What Would the World Have Been Like Without Dr. Seuss? With Youth Express Radio, this is Caitlin Johnson.
24: 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I'm in 10th grade at Montour High School, and you're listening to Youth Express. 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
25: Hi, my name is Henry, and the next piece you're about to listen to was written by me, no one else. 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But it was recorded by a student here at Youth Express. 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
26: My name is Alexa. I am 17 years old and go to Shaler Area High School. Today I'm going to talk a little bit about my regrets from high school and maybe my advice for people who are just starting high school. I've been a really successful student in high school, and I've had the opportunity to do a lot of really great extracurriculars. But the thing that I sort of regret is, over time, losing touch with why I did those extracurriculars in the first place. I was really driven junior year to get into a great college, and I did, so I'm happy about that. But I regret seeing how I just focused on academics and violin and running for the sake of it and sort of lost touch of why I wanted to do those things in the first place. And it ended up that senior year I felt really lost because I was finishing all these activities and I realized that I didn't have the connection that I wanted. And so my goal for college is to be more involved in the things that I care about and choose things because I care about them and maintain that connection rather than just aiming for success all the time. And I would advise you to do the same thing.
2: My name is Eliza Savage, and this poem is titled, To Take the Blame Away from God. I am accused of being an anti-antidepressant, of grazing on brown pasture grass, the only difference between a goat and a scapegoat, of learning her old habits, Diane, you were strapped in the gurney but still wailing, don't call the ambulance. I'm dialing the number, it's just that I'm being put on hold over and over again, elevator music tinkling in my ears. I'm accused of making requests too demanding. Mother, it's not the world that I want, just for you to call me by my name, please, just call me by my name. 100 rising suns have streaked your hands with their blood, and still you spell bitter in the clouds, and you've saved their hair in a bag. I'm accused of tearing your womb apart before I even had nails and teeth.
4: Hi, I'm Mesa Mishler, and I'm a Remake Learning Days Youth Ambassador. We recently went to the Cambria County Library, and we went to the Mini Maker Fair. We saw so many cool stations, such as the 3D printing station, the felt circuit station, and my personal favorite, the stitching station. I got to make a really cool pillow that was hand-sewn, and the amazing host of the fair, Joyce, taught me how to hand sew and how to use a sewing machine, which was really, really cool. And I developed a new interest and passion for sewing that I've taken up after the Mini Maker Fair. And it was so cool to see all the amazing, talented, and intelligent people there that taught me so many new skills. And it was so, so fun.
5: This is Jeff reporting from the Youth Media Center, SLB Radio. I'm 18 years old and in the 12th grade at City Charter High School. I'm scared about the future of the Pittsburgh Steelers, and you should be too. The Steelers are such an important part of the culture in Pittsburgh and an important part of my life. I've been a fan since I can remember, like most Pittsburghers. Unfortunately, even though I was alive, I don't remember our last two Super Bowl runs. Like the rest of the city, I can't wait till the Steelers make another Super Bowl run to get ring number 7. I'm nervous that it might take a long while until we make another Super Bowl run and receive ring number 7. Our misses in early rounds of the NFL draft in the last few years have hurt our team. Draft misses like Devin Bush and Artie Burns have hurt our quarterback room and our linebacker room. Our new GM, Omar Khan, has addressed both of those position groups during free agency by acquiring guys like Cole Holcomb and Patrick Peterson. I think both of those notable signings have improved our team. The most notable controversial draft pick might be the Pitt alum quarterback Kenny Pickett, who was picked 20th overall in the 2022 NFL draft. In many minds, including my own, I thought he had the potential to be our next franchise QB. I think this decision, more than any other, has hurt the Steelers the most. Kenny Pickett has not improved much during his tenure as a Steeler. Kenny has made some great passes to the very talented receiver George Pickens, but most of his time on the field has been disappointing and filled with three and outs. In 24 games, he has only had 13 passing touchdowns. Veteran quarterback Joe Flacco has the same amount of touchdowns as Kenny during this season alone, and he's only started 5 games. Flacco spent majority of the season lounging on his couch because he wasn't signed to a team until the Browns signed him after Deshaun Watson's injury. Many have pointed fingers at head coach Mike Tomlin for the disappointing up-and-down season we had. I'm not pointing my finger at Coach Tomlin just yet. I think he's one of the better coaches that the NFL has seen in the last 20 years and has represented the Steeler organization in the right way. Tomlin needs to break the tradition and hire coordinators who are outside of our organization. I believe coordinators with younger and innovative coaching minds can help the Steelers to become more successful. I believe it would be a great way to freshen up the organization. I believe in the Steelers organization and hope that they can make the right decisions. I hope after a few changes, we can become more competitive and eventually get ring number 7 that the city of Pittsburgh deserves, hopefully in a shorter time frame than I anticipate.
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1: Hi, my name is Dan. I am 17-year-old and I go to Shaler Area High School. Today I'm going to talk about a person who had a very big impact on my life in my high school career. This person is Miss Demensic, and she is the head of the gifted program at our high school. Without her and the gifted program, I would not have been able to get to the college of my choice, which is, incidentally, Carnegie Mellon. And with her, I was able to do a lot more extracurricular activities to beef up my resume and also broaden my horizons. She's very memorable because she's incredibly nice, and I think I remember most is the free hot chocolate we get in our gifted education room. She's just an all-around great person, and anyone who has a chance to meet her would be able to testify to that. It's important to find a role model because they would be able to help you make decisions pertaining to your future. The most important one for an incoming ninth grader would be for college, of course, because that's the most immediate path after high school. It's always good to get a head start on your college career, even as a ninth grader, and a role model would be able to help you make the correct decisions.
2: I was a Hebrew school teacher at a local synagogue in Hyde Park in Chicago when I was a student at the University of Chicago. And there were a lot of faculty kids in my Hebrew school class. And there were first graders. Like, they already knew MIT, best place to go if you want to study science, or which school is better, because they had parents who were talking about college.
3: That was Lauren Lieberman, director of college counseling at Shadyside Academy. And as many of us may be aware, her students are not alone in how they feel about colleges. For years, we as a nation have been suffering from the same stigma. You are the college you go to, if you go at all. Lieberman even mentions seeing this in her own children.
2: We spend a lot of our time trying to dispel that, but in some ways it's too late. If I see it in my third grader and my fifth grader, then we as four members of this high school faculty body are not going to be able to undo 10 years. And that's not a Shadyside problem either. That's a societal issue.
3: A societal issue so prevalent, it has inspired Barrett Taylor's career as an associate professor in the College of Education at the University of North Texas over 20 years ago.
4: I started out in admissions at the University of Maine. And I noticed that when I was at a college fair in rural Maine, I was often the sort of aspirational choice for a lot of students, right? Because the University of Maine was expensive compared to some closer to home options, right? And it was more selective.
3: To Taylor, these experiences connected the dots.
4: And it was pretty evident, just anecdotally, like how this was patterned by the social positions of the applicants, right? By their level of household wealth and the identities they held and stuff like that.
5: Our current competitive, prestige-driven college process emerged as recently as the mid-20th century, when expansion of higher education normalized an aspiration or expectation for people to go to college. Following the recession of 2008, state funding to higher education drastically fell. According to the Education Data Initiative, tuition at public four-year universities has increased 31.4%. from 2010 to 2020, decreasing the accessibility of these schools.
4: Almost all of them went down the path of trying to maximize tuition income to fill that gap. And it sort of kicked down the line from states to institutions to students, particularly in Pennsylvania and a few other states where cuts have been really deep.
5: However, such changes in funding have little impact on super elite schools, the likes of Harvard, Yale, and Stanford, where admission rates are below 5%. They have large endowments from alumni and donors and a reputation that supposedly justifies their already high tuition costs.
4: Because the system is social as well as material, all the other institutions see what they're doing. And there is some pressure to act like that and to conform.
3: Most students do not attend universities like Harvard or Yale. So there is a disconnect between tuition income awarded to marketing and advertising as opposed to student opportunity.
4: So where that opportunity, I think, can get really dis-

0: distorted, is that when you are a tuition-dependent, vulnerable public, and you've got to identify and recruit as many students as possible to pay the bills, it's very tempting to spend on things that will lead to student recruitment, will bring more students to campus, but won't necessarily produce better opportunities and outcomes for students.
1: College became more popular in the last century, but problems relating to social class persist.
0: We're looking for different mechanisms to sort people and thin slice people to make sure that social hierarchies are being maintained and reified.
1: The social pressure around college is very unrelenting, but that same kind of pressure shakes the pillars of higher education. There is internal pressure between universities to rise to the top.
2: Everybody has the incentives to do what the system rewards. And today, the system rewards you for rejecting most of your applicants, and it rewards you for admitting a bunch of kids from rich families whose parents can give a lot of money to the school.
1: That was Mike Smith, professor of information technology and marketing at Carnegie Mellon University. It is clear that one of the biggest concerns for the average college today is not quality of education, but income from tuition and prestige.
2: Georgia State University, their president was very socially minded and wanted to create opportunities for people he knew they were leaving out. And so he did all the right things. He de-emphasized SAT scores, he de-emphasized alumni giving, and he actually ended up with more Pell-eligible students than the entire Ivy League combined. And Georgia State University fell 30 points in the U.S. News & World Report ranking because they no longer had the alumni giving or the SAT scores that the U.S. News & World Report is looking for.
1: The big problem?
2: Our current system of higher education is financially unsustainable. Our current system of higher education is morally unsustainable. These are classic systemic problems.
3: While we do not have the blueprints to completely redo the higher education systems in place today, there are other options. For example, community college. At schools such as the Community College of Allegheny County, as many as 75% of students graduate without student loan debt. 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
4: One credit is $122. It is extremely affordable.
3: Fortunately, because of their lower costs, community colleges around the country face a nasty stigma. Cheaper classes means worse education.
4: I know there's that stigma that's out there. It is a quality education. A lot of residents in Allegheny County have attended community college.
3: Education is always changing, and one of its newest additions, thanks to technology, is online learning.
2: In a world where I can only admit 1,500 students to my incoming freshman class, if I admit someone who doesn't turn out to be successful, that's a huge loss. But in an online classroom, maybe I can take some chances on students. I'd love to find a way for people who don't fit into the traditional, very narrow mold of our current university system and allow them to demonstrate their skills.
3: Additional benefits Smith mentions include flexibility in time and location, decreased costs, individual pacing, and increasing representation and diversity of faculty and guest speakers. Community college and online learning are not perfect and won't work for everybody. Cracks in the foundation of the college prestige system become increasingly evident every year.
2: I don't think the existing system has the incentives to change, and I think we're going to have to change it from outside the system.
1: This documentary was created by Grace and Elaine, two high school seniors set on very different tracks to higher education. Grace is going to community college, while Elaine is going to a four-year college. While their experiences will differ greatly, the message they want to convey is still the same. Higher education should be for everyone.
5: 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I am in ninth grade at Montour High School, and you're listening to Youth Express. 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
6: 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Up next, we got an hour of documentary pieces right here on Youth Express.
7: What follows is satire, inspired by Jonathan Swift's A Modest Proposal, written in 1729. The views and opinions expressed are mine and do not necessarily reflect the position of the Community Foundation for the Alleghenies. It is a melancholy object to those who travel through this great region to manage a vehicle over potholes, avoid cracked sidewalks, or shield eyes from decrepit, abandoned properties and those squatters inside. High water marks grace the stone of Town Hall for the local passerby to shake their fist at. They cling to the crumbling river walls, for, despite the sumacs thrusting through the cement, the safety of the valley town rests in their outdated protection. The thought of removing those walls, described by outsiders as the largest piece of blight, stirs such fear in the hearts of flood survivors that possibly no other question could receive a more emotional response, except one involving steel mills. Water, it would appear, is Johnstown's greatest enemy. However, what if this adversary of the population, the antagonist in the story of this town, could become its greatest asset? And flooding, the mention of which would currently receive an inordinately negative response, would be cheered and clapped for in public admiration. The idea? Create Lake Johnstown. Imagine a city permanently underwater, where every blighted property becomes home to trout and bluegill, where gnarled streets are traversed with ease by currents, and cigarette butts, needles, and beer bottles are forgotten under sediment and seaweed. On the surface, the placid water will be broken by speedboats and paddleboarders. Tourists visiting the area will never know that they are splashing above a once thriving steel town, and locals will soon forget. Houses previously teeming with drug dealers and squatters will instead be teeming with nothing but fish of every common variety for a lucky fisherman's hook to attract. Houses perched above the town will no longer look down into a depressed city, but will become the most fashionable lakeside villas. Property values will triple near the numerous new marinas and boat launches. Specialty outdoor stores, restaurants, and souvenir shops will sprout like mountain laurel on the hillsides. The incline plane, formerly famous for being the steepest of the vehicular sort, will become famous for another, more impressive feat. The vehicle will plunge into the depths of Johnstown Lake, equipped with scuba gear and divers. These audacious individuals will experience the pinnacle of their careers, even more anticipated and exciting than exploring the remains of Atlantis. For these divers will explore the remains of an even more interesting submarine city, Johnstown. Vacant buildings in this setting are far from an eyesore. They provide the basis for an underwater experience like no other. The need for charity programs, foundations, and volunteers will vanish. The poor of the city will be relocated in order to better ensure that all property is available to accommodate the influx of commerce and wealth. Community leaders, formerly scrambling to make ends meet with rolled up sleeves and a desire for the common good, will be at such an ease that they may just find themselves sitting lakeside with a cold beverage. Those who previously needed the charity and support of Johnstown citizens will be out of sight and out of mind, freeing up their former helpers to enjoy more relaxing endeavors. Lake Johnstown, while at first thought, may strike one as an alarming solution, will eventually be widely accepted by the region. Nonetheless, its implementation sounds daunting, but there is no need for fear, for the plan is a simple one. First, evacuate the city and relocate those giving volunteers, charities, and foundations stress. Second, create a dam on the city's edge where an agreed-upon boundary for the lake will be determined. And last, let loose the waters currently being held to prevent flooding. This plan is simple, effective, and, most importantly, absurd. If you found yourself appalled throughout this proposal, or chuckling to yourself at its ridiculousness, ask yourself why. Why is it preposterous to suggest that Johnstown be flooded? What would you miss if tomorrow it was submerged under a lake? If you have thought of at least one thing, that is your new mission. Be a patron, a volunteer, or an advocate. However, if at any point you felt yourself nodding with silent agreement at the prospect, also take a minute to ask yourself why. Have you lost all of your faith in our town? Does Johnstown truly have no value beyond its prime natural location for flooding? Maybe the idea of Johnstown Lake is not as preposterous as it first sounds, for the existence of Raystown Lake and other intentionally flooded towns proves that it can be done. But the question of should it be done is ours to answer. In short, this has been a test, with a call to action as your grade. The moment that you feel Johnstown would be better suited as a lake is the day that you need to pick up your toolbox. Water, though it would seem to be Johnstown's greatest enemy, could become its greatest asset. In a similar way, people of this town, whose perceptions and attitudes tear our region apart, could become its greatest defenders, supporters, and heroes. All you need is your reason. Jonathan Swift's satire regarding the problems of his day inspired many to create positive change in their communities. I hope that my own modest proposal for this region inspires you to make positive change. with a commentary for Youth Express. This is Maggie Blaisdell.

0: This is Maddie reporting from the Youth Media Center at SLB Radio. I'm 17 years old and a rising senior at Oakland Catholic High School, and this documentary is a three-part series about the impact of resource inequalities on STEM education. Today, I would like to discuss how wealth can affect the quality of education. Wealth gaps can have significant effects on high schoolers during school and long after graduation. Wealth comes in many forms, such as family income, family wealth, community prosperity, and government funding. While all these have a large impact on student learning, particularly in STEM subjects, resources alone do not determine how effective the school curriculum is for students. Family income has increasingly become a determining factor over a student's educational success. Sean F. Reardon, a sociologist serving as endowed professor of poverty and inequality in education at Stanford's Graduate School, has written a study on educational policy and explored the impact of family income on student achievement. He found that, quote, a dollar of income appears to buy more academic achievement than it did several decades ago, end quote. This presents a problem for students from lower income families. By this reasoning, students from families that make less have fewer opportunities to achieve a similar level of academic success to students from higher income backgrounds. At the same time, family wealth also leads to inequalities in education. Family wealth makes sure students can attend safe and highly academic schools. Factors such as living in good neighborhoods with good school districts influence academic achievement and determine the amount of resources students can access. Community prosperity in the form of property ownership also greatly impacts education. As public schools are funded by residential property taxes and school budgets, they are impacted by vastly differing home values across neighborhoods, which can dictate the amount of resources and support students have at school. Catherine Bateman, an assistant professor at Penn State University with a PhD in science education, has done a lot of research as a program manager of Youth Engineering Solutions on K-8 curriculum development. She shared a personal anecdote about the time where she visited some underfunded schools, and she noticed that the teachers at these schools used the same exact textbooks that she had used as a learner 15 years earlier. She says,
1: science changes. You need to be able to update things. You need to be able to have the physical materials to engage in science learning. Underfunding means that they're not going to have the money to pay for aides in classrooms, to pay for counselors, to pay for nurses, to pay for all of these other things that go into having a safe school, which is as important, if not more important, than having the instructional materials.
0: The discussion of underfunding points to an even bleaker reality. In some communities, schools may not even have an adequate amount of resources to cover the basics. Though the government has tried to equalize spending across states, there are many factors that contribute to the sharply contrasting educational outcomes of students. For one, educational spending across states itself is widely varied. States have freedom to enforce their own policies, and as a result, differing laws and varied amounts of funding show up across different states. Underfunding at the grade school level leaves significant impacts on students when they go to college. Fabian T. Pfeffer, an associate professor in the University of Michigan's Research Center and the founding director of the Stone Center for Inequality Dynamics, conducted a study on social inequality and wealth distribution in education. He found that, quote, with a statistically significant increase in the college graduation rate of 14.1 percentage points in the span of just a decade, the wealthiest children have pulled away from others in terms of college degree attainment, end quote. This concerning trend shows that students from less wealthy families are making up a shrinking percentage of the total number of college graduates. When students from wealthier school districts take advanced placement courses and boost test scores, they in turn raise the bar for college admissions higher and higher. As a result, students from under-resourced schools struggle to meet such high stakes in order to be competitive applicants at prestigious universities. While educational funding policies and access to resources greatly impact education, there are many controllable factors within the school that can be adjusted so that students can still have a solid STEM education regardless of their socioeconomic background or what neighborhood they live in. In the next segment, I'll be covering the factors within the control of schools and districts that impact STEM learning in classrooms. Join me next time as we continue to explore the impact of resource inequalities on STEM education in the U.S.
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3: Getting to the point. Voices for a Just Future.
4: It becomes the ultimate paranoia that the slightest mistake will lead to your reincarceration.
5: That's Erling Oster, a man who spent over 3 years in the prison system on drug-related charges, talking about life on parole. Oster is just one of many members of the formerly incarcerated community who struggle with the pervasiveness of recidivism, always under the threat of reincarceration.
6: This threat is very real. According to the U.S. Bureau of Justice, 5 out of every 6 released inmates will be rearrested within 9 years.
5: And there are many reasons for this. Lack of access to affordable housing and employment, stigmatization, and addiction contribute to the many people's return to prison.
6: But ironically, as Oster points out, the systems meant to prevent recidivism, like parole, can cause fear and become counterproductive. He contends that most parole officers begin with good intentions, but a lack of empathy can result in the appearance of malice.
4: I really genuinely believe that they do want success. However, the systems that they are given and the training they are given will make sure that success is not likely because they don't consider the human element.
5: But at the base of many issues returning citizens face is a poor foundation for success laid during incarceration. In 2015, community organizer Julia Johnson led a campaign with the Allegheny County Jail Health Justice Project regarding prison conditions.
6: Speaking with former inmates and their families, she gathered chilling reports detailing abuse and neglect inside the jail.
7: They don't fully stock all of the medication that people need. People are asking the guards for help, and the guards are saying, you know, sit down and shut up. Women have been especially harassed and abused by the guards. The guards will come in and start beating someone who's in the middle of a seizure.
6: But it's not just neglect for inmates' health that diminishes their potential success. There's also a neglect to provide effective programs that prepare inmates to leave. According to the National Center for Education Statistics, only 52% of state and federal facilities even offer vocational programs.
5: Richard Garland, himself incarcerated for 12 years and now a social worker and professor at the University of Pittsburgh, contends that starting the process of reentry immediately upon stepping foot in jail or prison is critical.
8: Guys, they start thinking about their plan 3 months before they're coming home. This is something that they should be working on as soon as they hit the penitentiary.
5: With these plans, inmates have a better chance to thrive upon release.
6: Erling Oster, after returning to civilian life, is now in his third year of law school at the University of Nevada, Las Vegas. He says programs in jail were effective in his rehabilitation efforts. His perspective as a former inmate even gives him unique value to his law school peers and society at large.
4: I truly believe that diversity of all kinds is important, but also diversity of background, especially in the field of law, that there's a place for those that have seen the other side, and I argue that I could be of value to my fellow students as a resource.
5: Stories like this show that when the responsibility for reentry into society lies with the correctional facilities themselves, the lives of former inmates and their communities can be enriched. Richard Garland adds that
8: they had to have these type of programs in the prison system before they come home.
5: But with only half of the country's correctional facilities offering such programs, the responsibility has fallen on outside organizations like the Trade Institute of Pittsburgh, or TIP.
6: TIP trains and supports formerly incarcerated people so that they can earn a living wage. But in order to combat the 27% unemployment rate among formerly incarcerated people, a number over 5 times the overall U.S. rate, the vocational training is going to have to start from the inside. TIP's caseworker Dante Green concurs.
9: That's the key to their success. I think if it's introduced to them while they're in prison, they will be that much more ahead when they come out.
5: But another key may also be counseling and mental health care. In discussing the issue as it relates to students at TIP, Dante says,
9: that's probably the most important piece that we have here is the counseling piece, and especially most individuals that we have here, because in our community, being in poverty-stricken areas, you know, we don't really look at counseling or we don't look at mental health.
5: And when returning citizens get the help they need to secure self-sufficiency, they are less likely to return to prison. And most importantly, as Dante says, having them living, working, and spending in their community can have a ripple effect on succeeding generations.
9: Now the individuals in the community who were drug dealers, they were the guys running the street. Now they're being viewed by the younger people as being the guys who get up every day and go to work from 7 to 3. They're punching the clock. They're in their work clothes. They're getting dirty. I think that's good for the community. I think it's good for kids to see that because kids don't see that anymore.
6: That's Zoe Vong Tao
5: and Jake Barber. Getting to the Point was produced at the studios of the Saturday Light Brigade
10: by students participating in the Hines Youth Philanthropy Internship Program.
11: All statements and opinions are those of the speakers and do not necessarily represent those of the Sarah Hines House or any other collaborating organizations.
10: More information on the Youth Philanthropy Internship Program is available at hines.org.
12: I was a Hebrew school teacher at a local synagogue in Hyde Park in Chicago when I was a student at the University of Chicago. And there were a lot of faculty kids in my Hebrew school class. And they were first graders. Like, they already knew MIT, best place to go if you want to study science, or which school is better, because they had parents who were talking about college.
13: That was Lauren Lieberman, director of college counseling at Shadyside Academy. And as many of us may be aware, her students are not alone in how they feel about colleges. For years, we as a nation have been suffering from the same stigma. You are the college you go to if you go at all. Lieberman even mentions seeing this in her own children.
12: We spend a lot of our time trying to dispel that, but in some ways it's too late. If I see it in my third grader and my fifth grader, then we as 4 members of this high school faculty body are not going to be able to undo 10 years. And that's not a Shadyside problem either. That's a societal issue.
13: A societal issue so prevalent, it has inspired Barrett Taylor's career as an associate professor in the College of Education at the University of North Texas over 20 years ago.
14: I started out in admissions at the University of Maine. And I noticed that when I was at a college fair in rural Maine, I was often the sort of aspirational choice for a lot of students, right? Because the University of Maine was expensive compared to some closer to home options, right? And it was more selective.
13: To Taylor, these experiences connected the dots.
14: And it was pretty evident, just anecdotally, like how this was patterned by the social positions of the applicants, right? By their level of household wealth and the identities they held and stuff like that.
13: Our current competitive, prestige-driven college process emerged as recently as the mid-20th century, when expansion of higher education normalized an aspiration or expectation for people to go to college. Following the recession of 2008, state funding to higher education drastically fell. According to the Education Data Initiative, tuition at public 4-year universities has increased 31.4%. from 2010 to 2020, decreasing the accessibility of these schools.
14: Almost all of them went down the path of trying to maximize tuition income to fill that gap. And it sort of kicked down the line from states to institutions to students, particularly in Pennsylvania and a few other states where cuts have been really deep.
13: However, such changes in funding have little impact on super elite schools, the likes of Harvard, Yale, and Stanford, where admission rates are below 5%. They have large endowments from alumni and donors and a reputation that supposedly justifies their already high tuition costs.
14: Because the system is social as well as material, all the other institutions see what they're doing. And there is some pressure to act like that and to conform.
13: Most students do not attend universities like Harvard or Yale. So there is a disconnect between tuition income awarded to marketing and advertising as opposed to student opportunity.
14: So where that opportunity, I think, can get really distorted is that when you are a tuition-dependent, vulnerable public, and you've got to identify and recruit as many students as possible to pay the bills, it's very tempting to spend on things that will lead to student recruitment, will bring more students to campus, but won't necessarily produce better opportunities and outcomes for students.
13: College became more popular in the last century, but problems relating to social class persist.
14: We're looking for different mechanisms to sort people and thin slice people to make sure that social hierarchies are being maintained and reified.
13: The social pressure around college is very unrelenting, but that same kind of pressure shakes the pillars of higher education. There is internal pressure between universities to rise to the top.
15: Everybody has the incentives to do what the system rewards. And today, the system rewards you for rejecting most of your applicants, and it rewards you for admitting a bunch of kids from rich families whose parents can give a lot of money to the school.
13: That was Mike Smith, professor of information technology and marketing at Carnegie Mellon University. It is clear that one of the biggest concerns for the average college today is not quality of education, but income from tuition and prestige.
15: Georgia State University, their president was very socially minded and wanted to create opportunities for people he knew they were leaving out. And so he did all the right things. He de-emphasized SAT scores, he de-emphasized alumni giving, and he actually ended up with more Pell-eligible students than the entire Ivy League combined. And Georgia State University fell 30 points in the U.S. News & World Report ranking because they no longer had the alumni giving or the SAT scores that the U.S. News & World Report is looking for.
13: The big problem?
15: Our current system of higher education is financially unsustainable. Our current system of higher education is morally unsustainable. These are classic systemic problems.
13: While we do not have the blueprints to completely redo the higher education systems in place today, there are other options. For example, community college. At schools such as the Community College of Allegheny County, as many as 75% of students graduate without student loan debt. Dr. Tiffany Evans, Dean of Student Success and Retention and co-lead for enrollment services at CCAC, vouches for its accessibility.
16: One credit is $122. It is extremely affordable.
13: Fortunately, because of their lower costs, community colleges around the country face a nasty stigma. Cheaper classes means worse education.
16: I know there's that stigma that's out there. It is a quality education. A lot of residents in Allegheny County have attended community college.
13: Education is always changing, and one of its newest additions, thanks to technology, is online learning.
15: In a world where I can only admit 1,500 students to my incoming freshman class, if I admit someone who doesn't turn out to be successful, that's a huge loss. But in an online classroom, maybe I can take some chances on students. I'd love to find a way for people who don't fit into the traditional, very narrow mold of our current university system and allow them to demonstrate their skills.
13: Additional benefits Smith mentions include flexibility in time and location, decreased costs, individual pacing, and increasing representation and diversity of faculty and guest speakers. Community college and online learning are not perfect and won't work for everybody. Cracks in the foundation of the college prestige system become increasingly evident every year.
15: I don't think the existing system has the incentives to change, and I think we're going to have to change it from outside this system.
13: This documentary was created by Grace and Elaine, two high school seniors set on very different tracks to higher education. Grace is going to community college, while Elaine is going to a four-year college. While their experiences will differ greatly, the message they want to convey is still the same. Higher education should be for everyone.
3: Getting to the point. Voices for a Just Future.
10: Money. It's something that everyone comes into contact with. However, many people go without learning the principles of basic financial literacy. I am Nicole Vereen.
17: I'm Deja Clark. And I'm Micah Arnold.
18: According to T. Rowe Price, only 23% of kids surveyed indicated that they talked to their parents frequently about money. Betsy Stein is the Director of Educational Services at the Boys and Girls Club of Western PA. She manages financial literacy programs, among others, at the Boys and Girls Club. She believes the programs fill a critical gap.
19: A lot of times the parents don't really have those skills. I mean, like, I didn't have any of those skills coming out of high school. My parents tried to teach me because they had those skills. But if I didn't have people around me that were teaching me and mentoring me in that, I wouldn't even know.
10: Betsy and I were fortunate enough to have our parents teach us the financial basics. But many parents don't teach their kids financial literacy. It's easier for them to do it themselves than to teach someone else to do it. Many parents don't know what financial literacy is, and they can't pass on knowledge they don't have themselves. Many Pennsylvania teens aren't taught financial literacy at home or in the classroom.
17: According to researchers at Champlain College, Pennsylvania received an F when it comes to financial literacy in high school, which is failing us because we aren't taught skills needed to be prepared for our future. How can something so crucial to everyone be left out of the school systems?
10: Joshua Simpson developed and led the financial literacy program at the Neighborhood Academy, a small private school on the east end of Pittsburgh. When in high school, he did not have a clear understanding of how to manage his finances.
20: There was obviously classes such as accounting and entrepreneurship, things like that in my high school. There was no specifically geared towards personal finance and understanding life after college. There was no class like that available to me.
18: This issue has not gone away since Josh was in school. Many of us today don't have financial literacy classes, including me. According to a study done by the Bank of America, approximately two-thirds of young Americans agreed that their high school education did not do a good job of teaching them healthy financial habits. If you don't learn about your finances when you're young, you have to learn about them when you're older through trial and error, and a lot of times those errors mean bad credit and debt. It can get so extreme that parents open credit cards in their child's name and accumulate debt for them before they even know what debt is, which has happened to my friends already.
10: The treasurer and CEO of the Hill District Federal Credit Union, Richard Witherspoon, shares his observations.
21: In the African-American community, because we don't have a lot of resources, we make do. We stretch it out. We don't manage well. I mean, like, I've seen people get paid and blow all their money in the first 3 or 4 days of their payday and then try to struggle to make it to the next payday.
17: To combat the financial literacy deficiency created by both education and culture, the credit union created an unofficial program.
21: What we do on a regular basis is if we come across someone that is struggling, we'll take them to the side and we'll take a look at how they're spending. We'll create a budget for them. We'll educate them on interest rates and the importance of savings and things along those lines.
17: Programs like these are helpful, but they're not in every community. In order for financial literacy to be as successful as it is in other states that received an A, we need to follow their lead and make financial literacy a requirement. To make changes like this, teens need advocates, people who will fight for them. And who better to fight for them than people who have experienced the lack of financial literacy? Again, Witherspoon.
21: And I think that, you know, people of my generation, we have a responsibility to teach those that are coming up behind us how to manage their money. We may not have much, but we can plant the seeds where the ones coming up behind us could have more than what we had. And we can only do that by example. I've learned that, you know, you could tell children what to do all day, every day, but at the end of the day, they're going to do as you do.
5: Getting to the Point was produced at the studios of the Saturday Light Brigade
10: by students participating in the Hines Youth Philanthropy Internship Program.
17: All statements and opinions are those of the speakers and do not necessarily represent those of the Sarah Hines House or any other collaborating organizations.
10: More information on the Youth Philanthropy Internship Program is available at hines.org.
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24: We had our dark days. There was always dust around. That's just the way it was, and you accepted it.
22: That was Sister Mary Damien, a Pittsburgh native born in 1915, describing the air quality in the early 20th century when Pittsburgh was known as the Smoky City.
0: I'm Lindsay Bell.
1: And I'm Alicia McAllister. Although Pittsburgh's air quality isn't as bad as it was back then, there are still many issues we face today.
0: We talked with Leonard McAllister, a former U.S. Steel Claritin Coke Works plant employee, about the process of making coke.
2: What people see from the street is steam. They're quenching or cooling the hot coke comes out the oven. Now, there are particles in that steam.
0: We asked Rachel Filippini, the executive director of GASP, the Group Against Smog and Pollution, to tell us more about these particles.
4: Fine particulates have been linked to everything from asthma to cancers to heart attacks and strokes. Depending on their size, the smaller they are, the deeper that they can get into your body and cause lots of problems. We're also concerned with air toxics, which is just a general term for lots of different pollutants that can be found in the air, everything from arsenic to dioxins that come out of both tailpipes of vehicles and out of smokestacks from area industries.
0: The impact of these toxins has been felt in many communities in our area, including those in the Mon Valley. Wayne Godovic, the acting superintendent of the South Allegheny School District, shared his perspective on the conditions in the region.
7: Children in our region, not just the school district, have asthma rates that are 300 to 400% higher than the national rates. One of our communities, which is Glassport, was also listed as having the fourth highest cancer risk due to exposure to pollutants.
0: As you can see, not all of Pittsburgh's air quality issues have been solved.
4: Be aware of what the current status of the air is, and don't be satisfied with knowing that the air might be polluted. You need to have leadership in place that is going to have the courage and the insight to make Pittsburgh a healthy place for citizens and a place where people will want to move to and where businesses will want to move to.
0: We hope that the citizens of Pittsburgh and their leaders will make this issue a priority, so in the future, it will be unacceptable to say that's just the way it was.
25: This series was produced at the studios of the Saturday Light Brigade
26: and was created and made possible by the Heinz Endowments Youth Philanthropy Interns Program.
0: More information on the Heinz Endowments is available at heinz.org.
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32: As we swiftly glide across the winding channels of our local rivers, watch as anglers haul in their next big catch, and hear faint splashing and laughter of children playing in the water, the sheer enjoyment that comes from the rivers overwhelmed us. But little did we know, this picturesque river wasn't always this way.
31: This is Nick Yost.
32: And this is JT DeRica.
31: The Stony Creek and Little Conemaugh watersheds include 654 square miles, not only rivers and streams, but also the landmass that drains into them. After years of impact from mining activity, the Stony Creek and Little Conemaugh River once seemed to be on their last leg, but a comeback was swirling.
32: In the 1980s, the Greater Johnstown Watershed Association transitioned to tackle environmental issues, specifically the abandoned or acid mine drainage, AMD, in the Stony Creek River. This initiative led to the formation of SCRIP.
33: SCRIP was put together to coordinate the efforts of the local agencies.
32: That was Len Lickvar, the district manager of the Somerset Conservation District and chairman of the Stony Creek Conemaugh River Improvement Project, SCRIP.
31: Once those agencies were collaborating with each other, they could finally begin to address the marred Stony Creek River.
33: One of the first things we needed to do was find out where we were. So we were able to contract a U.S. Geological Survey to go out and spend almost 2 years surveying the Stony Creek River watershed to determine where the AMD discharges were. Then we could put a plan together to abate them. The real linchpin that brought back the bulk of the watershed is the $5 million Oven Run project, where six individual AMD treatment sites were built on the main stem of the Stony Creek River.
32: These Stony Creek sites used an innovative passive treatment system known as constructive wetlands. These systems use retention ponds that allow the heavy metals to settle on the bottom. Cattails or compost also balances the pH before the treated water enters the stream. And these systems worked.
33: Back in 1998, Fish and Boat Commission found two species of fish and five total fish. In 2007, at that same location, we found 14 species of fish and 334 fish.
31: Even though a great deal has been accomplished, there's still much more to be done.
33: Now that we've removed a significant portion of the abandoned mine drainage, that has unmasked sediment pollution, a lot of soil erosion, and there are still many sources of abandoned mine drainage.
32: After more than 25 years of treatment, the Stony Creek River has improved astronomically. But what about its sister, the Little Conemaugh River?
3: The Conemaugh was thought to be so toxic and polluted that there was no hope for it.
31: That was John Dawes, the executive director of Foundation for Pennsylvania Watershed. Once again, people working together provided a solution because their operation impacted the watershed. Genon, now NRG Power Company, paid $3.5 million to address AMD as well as leverage possible solutions.
32: As John Dawes stated, the money was first used to survey the riverway. The survey found 7 main discharges, which accounted for 98% of the AMD. These are called the St. Michael's, Ehrenfeld, Sulphur Creek, Hughes Borehole, Sonnman, and Trout Run discharges.
31: Rosebud Mining Company helped with the first two discharges for the St. Michael's.
6: Rosebud showed up and had a vision of remining, and whenever they did that, they built an active treatment system. That was the first piece of the puzzle and really provided a platform for us to springboard forward with the Genon funding. That one single discharge accounts for about 33% of the pollution.
31: That was Brandon Deal, a project and grant consultant of the Foundation for Pennsylvania Watersheds.
32: For Ehrenfeld, Rosebud suggested to look at 80 acres of abandoned mine land while also bringing 40 furloughed miners back to work at the site.
6: This project takes that refuse material and fills it in those open pits, high walls, and past legacy mining areas.
31: Much of the AMD left will be addressed by the Little Conemaugh Treatment Plant Project, which makes use of the Portage Area Sewer Plant.
8: The Little Conemaugh Treatment Plant Project is going to collect the Hughes Borehole, Sonnman discharges, and also be collecting the Miller Shaft discharge.
32: That was David Leifert, the Environment Group Manager with the Bureau of Abandoned Mine Reclamation for the Department of Environmental Protection.
6: The idea is to connect those mine pools that feed the Sonnman and Hughes borehole and be able to withdraw from one pool instead of creating two different treatment systems. Projections are that once we take care of the Hughes borehole and the Sonnman discharge, that we'll actually get a level of treatment within the system and the Trout Run and Beaverdale, somewhat negligible, but Trout Run will also receive some additional treatment.
32: According to Brandon Deal, all the projects past, present, and future will restore 35 miles of stream, while David Leifert also anticipates an additional 12 miles after the confluence of the Stony Creek and Little Conemaugh Rivers would be restored too.
3: The ultimate goal is to provide ecosystem function, whether it's in the headwaters or at a large discharge downstream, sites that are stockable or native reproducing trout, that is the ultimate goal.
6: We feel that people will be connected with their waterways again, and we strongly feel that there's a benefit for people to be tied to nature.
33: When I was growing up, you know, if you wanted to go somewhere and enjoy outdoor recreation, Somerset and Cambria County were not destination points for that. People left this area to go do that. Today, Cambria Somerset Authority is a destination point.
9: I can't wait to go fishing and swimming in the rivers.
32: Inclined to Care was produced by students participating
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16: A lot of people might think that employment law and societal pressures have leveled the playing field for job seekers, but the fact of the matter is, if you're a woman or a person of color, the data tells a different story.
19: It's no secret women experience different treatment than their male counterparts. In fact, the wage gap has been researched for years. According to the Pew Research Center, women earned only 82% of what men made on average in 2022. However, the intricacies of this issue are less known, particularly in how workplace inequity affects part-time working mothers who experience lower pay, fewer benefits, and negative treatment.
16: Managers often treat part-time workers differently than full-time workers. This is observed by Monica Torres, a senior work-life reporter for HuffPost.
20: If you're
1: out of sight at a job. Some people think that you're out of mind or you're not really working. And I think that creates that like stigma that still exists today around part-time work.
16: And according to Joan Williams, a professor of law at the University of California whose research focuses on women's workplace issues, this absence from the office can snowball into a lack of opportunities for promotions and personal growth.
2: Career-enhancing assignments are given out sort of on the fly using what an RA of mine once called "Hey You" tasking, whoever happened to be in the hall and whoever happened to be in the network of the powerful people in the firm, and that's typically white men having white men in their network.
16: And this barrier can impact all working mothers who balance their work life and home life. Whether working in an office, retail store, or factory, people who are less visible tend to not be promoted. Again, Joan Williams.
2: We define work around an ideal worker who takes no time off for childbearing and little time off for child rearing and is available pretty much 24/7 whenever the employer needs him.
19: Monica Torres also describes the downside on splitting work and home responsibilities.
1: Women face what's called a motherhood penalty, where they're seen as mothers first, workers second. And you don't even have to be a mother to kind of experience the motherhood penalty. You could just be someone who's like in a childbearing age.
19: While these expectations work against women in part-time work, the opposite is seen with men. Men are often perceived as more valuable and deserving of a so-called fatherhood bonus.
1: Fathers do not face that. They actually get what's known as like the fatherhood bonus, where for each child they may have, they are seen as more serious and adult. And I think there's been studies that show that they even get pay bumps as a result.
19: Mothers are burdened with responsibilities no matter what their work looks like, and society holds them to an unreasonable standard.
16: The challenges women face regarding wage and opportunity also extend to home life. A woman shouldn't be disrespected by her partner if she isn't bringing in as much money or working as many hours. Williams offers advice for navigating common situations for women who find themselves in a relationship with a full-time, high-wage earning partner.
2: If you don't want that to happen, there are two things. One is don't go part-time, just have two full-time jobs, not one job that's voracious, ideal worker job, that's the man's job, with the women picking up the pieces.
16: Alternatively, she recommends that women can choose to work a part-time job, but cautions that if they do that, they must
2: have some pretty clear understandings that that doesn't mean that your partner gets a permanent pass on household work and that, you know, 100% is now your responsibility because, quote, you're not bringing in very much.
16: Women need to stick up for themselves, but a large part of the change needs to be made by people in positions of power.
1: Managers have to be the change and set the tone, because if your boss is demanding you to be here at all hours, it's going to be harder for you to put yourself out there and be like, actually, I want to work less so I can pick up my kids from school.
16: Although change can happen from the bottom up, Williams is starting to see signs of change rooted in the values of younger people employees wish to attract.
2: An important group of younger men feels that being a good dad means being involved with the daily care of the children. That's really very new. We talk all the time on our hotlines to young men who want to take family leave as long as the women take, and often get a lot of pushback, but, you know, a lot of them do it. A lot of them know they'd be penalized, and they do it anyway. In other words, they do just like my generation of mothers did. We just work twice as hard to catch up.
19: As the world of work changes, in order to create a more equitable workplace for women in part-time roles, managers will need to be more inclusive, even if their workers aren't around as often, and eliminate the stigma of mothers who take on paid work, encouraging a more balanced approach to work-life responsibilities.
16: It's complicated, but there's help. 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You can learn more from Joan Williams' book, What Works for Women at Work, and from Monica Torres' article, Going Part-Time Can Be a Cruel Trap for Women, But There's a Way to Do It Right.
19: For the Pittsburgh Youth Media Corps, I'm Molly.
16: And I'm Aubrey Timmons.
5: My name is Jonah. I'm in second grade at the Environmental Charter School, Pittsburgh, Pennsylvania. Smoking makes me concerned about the future, and here's why. Instead of smoking, I wish people would make healthier choices. Smoking can kill people, and it is bad for the environment because the smoke can pollute the air. It can cause diseases like lung cancer and heart disease. Smoking can also affect other people. People with asthma can have trouble breathing. Smoking impacts all of us, and I think we can work together to make this world a better place. This is John for the Environmental Charter School Second Grade Persuaders.
4: Getting to the point.
7: Getting to the
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17: I like eating rice and beans and tomatoes.
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23: Mac and cheese and mashed potatoes.
24: Eating. We all do it. How do we do it right? How do we teach our kids to do it right? Let's talk about that. This is Delaney Morrow,
25: Natalie Wida,
26: and Delasia Dennis.
25: It's a challenge for parents today to raise their children as healthy, conscious eaters in a country with rising health problems like diabetes and obesity.
26: They should keep in mind that the most efficient nutrition practices involve incorporating a variety of foods, involving children in growing and preparing food, and using curiosity to drive forward healthy behaviors.
24: Despite longstanding criteria requiring public schools to teach children about nutrition and healthy living, many adults don't remember having any nutrition education in school.
29: I remember when I was in school, we didn't learn really anything about nutrition.
25: Registered dietitian Haley Goodrich ironically confirmed this lack of education in her own life.
30: I don't think I had any nutrition education growing up at all.
26: Children today receive nutrition education in school. 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
34: We had a section in human biology about nutrition.
35: Well, we just mostly learn about food and home ec.
24: While nutrition education is incorporated into schools today, there is a growing group of people who feel that the best way to learn about nutrition is through hands-on learning. Jim Rowell at Grow Pittsburgh describes how educating children holistically about food helps increase a sense of community in his work.
36: It's a lot easier, for me at least, to learn things in their wholeness. And with food, that means preparing it and eating it with the people in your community and celebrating that community you have together around food.
25: Many parents agree that education about health and nutrition must go beyond just teaching about the food pyramid and calorie guidelines.
37: The biggest thing they learn is calories. So my daughter came home freaking out about how many calories she was eating. Then she became on an obsession. I can't eat this. I can't eat this.
26: Haley Goodrich explains how the current nutrition and weight-focused practices in school may actually be harmful rather than beneficial.
30: I get a little concerned when I start to see things like calorie values in schools on the menu, saying like, oh, here's this meal and here's the calorie value. And instantly that says to the kid, should I be focusing on calories? And it opens up this whole world for them of, hey, should I be like trying to control this? It's very unnecessary and can actually cause a lot of problems.
24: For parents, raising children as conscious eaters with a wide variety of foods is a more effective way of helping children become self-sufficient. Again, Haley Goodrich.
30: Children at that age, they're so impressionable. And so when we do something like put them on the scale and talk about their weight and allow them to compare themselves to others, it really gets away from the core foundation of what nutrition really is. If we're raising competent eaters who have eating skills, know how to prepare food, and that's been ingrained and enforced in them from a young age, we have a better chance of them getting out of school and being able to do that when they go to college and set that example for the next generation.
25: Unfortunately, access to fresh foods is not always possible.
38: Mom says we don't have the right food to pack a lunch, and it's more easier to go to school and get a lunch.
26: Furthermore, the assumption that one person may make about what a healthy diet consists of is not necessarily the same for everyone, especially when challenges of access arise.
36: To reduce it just to a simple decision about nutrition is not always fair when these other factors of maybe pricing or access to food influence food choices for a lot of families. And also when advertising has such a stronghold on young people, but also on us as adults.
30: Sadly, in the culture that we live in, when people start talking about health, it's no fast food now. And what that says to people who might have less resources is you can't be healthy. You can't afford to appropriately feed yourself. At the end of the day, a hamburger with a bun, which is a carb, and a patty, which is a protein, and the fat that's involved in the meat, maybe lettuce and tomato, that actually hits all the food groups for a couple dollars. That actually is giving them a great amount of nourishment. And a healthy plate can look a million different ways.
24: Jim Rowell emphasizes the importance of health and wellness for everyone.
36: Our own health and wellness is so much of what we have as people. So you take care of yourself and you eat healthy, you'll be happier.
26: Getting to the Point was produced at the studios of the Saturday Light Brigade
0: by students participating in the Heinz Endowment Youth Philanthropy Internship Program.
3: All statements and opinions are those of the speakers and do not necessarily represent those of the Heinz Endowments.
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0: free speech generally. In most cases, I'm against the idea of book banning.
1: But Mr. Leroy's perspective is not only that of a teacher or a writer, but of a parent.
0: The parent, I think, ought to be the boss in these situations. That is the parent's right. I'm a parent myself. I'd want that.
2: This seems like a pretty common sense stance, especially for any parents listening. The issues come in when parents and lawmakers feel they should have the final say on whole school and library inventories.
3: In an increasingly political world, no decision parents or administrators make on behalf of a whole school or library can make everyone happy.
1: We also talked to Zanique Gardner-Perry, an author, educator, and anti-racist facilitator from St. Louis, who thinks that we should have trust in authors and how much effort they put into books for children.
4: You know, as a writer, I know how careful we are in thinking about how to share stories and bring a story to life, to live on the page. You know, writers take great care in creating something that can be shared with the world.
2: On both aisles of American politics, people are trying to silence the other side and extend their beliefs. Often, this is portrayed as their way of protecting children.
5: On the right, the people promoting these book bans, like in Duval County, Florida, are saying that, oh, we want to protect children from these harmful books. I mean, and they say this earnestly as they cry their crocodile tears. And the people who canceling authors and conducting pile-ons and ruining people's reputations on social media, they're also claiming that they're trying to protect children from quote-unquote harmful books.
3: That was Jonah Winter, a children's book author whose book Roberto Clemente, Pride of the Pittsburgh Pirates, has been held under quote review in Duval County School District, likely due to its content, especially on race.
1: This book featured one page on the very real discrimination Clemente faced as a Latino baseball player.
2: I think we are doing a disservice to our young audience when we try to shield them from every imperfect thing in our world.
0: It's an amazing thing about young people. They will respond generally how they're treated. If you treat them like they're hothouse flowers, amazing thing happens. They'll act that way. And if you treat them like they're not and they can handle stuff that might be a little bit of a reach for them, it's amazing. They'll be able to respond in kind.
3: And in the end, racism and other kinds of discrimination can't be pulled from kids' lives as easily as a book can.
5: I mean, the idea that children can't handle this, well, it's deeply insulting to children of color who have to deal with racism and know what it's about from their own personal experience. But then the idea that we have to protect white children from this topic and then ban books about it is just, well, it's a really frightening development.
4: Racism, homophobia, ableism, fat phobia, all of these things are like snow. They fall on all of us, right? And they impact all of us. So it doesn't matter if you're protecting them against like books. They're going to be introduced and impacted by the ways in which people think about society if they're part of our society.
1: The real question is, how much harm could books be doing to kids? After all, guarding youth from books is not stopping them from encountering actual danger online and through other media.
2: I agree. And if they're not learning about difficult topics from the vetted, careful world of children's literature, where are they learning about them?
4: I think that we need to ensure that they are being exposed via literature in the same way that they're being exposed to these different topics via TikTok, via social media, via television, and the movies and shows that are accessible. So I think that ensuring that they're also encountering these stories via literary tools is important.
5: The only way a book could be harmful to a child is if it was dropped from a high-story window onto their heads. The idea of thinking of books as harmful, that's a very frightening idea.
3: Books are much more than just unharmful to kids. Books are vital to learning, growing, and connecting from a young age to the rest of our lives. What better place to learn about sensitive topics than in a book?
1: And while opinions may differ in the details, overall experts agree. Banning books should not be a viable option.
0: Students are generally mature. They're able to handle a lot more than what I think most people think they can handle. I think it's fairly surprising the amount of stuff that you can cover in a classroom setting.
6: The Fountain of Youth

0: philanthropy.
1: Pursuing a brighter future for Westmoreland County.
2: Every night in Westmoreland County, hundreds of people go without a warm, safe bed to sleep in. While there are organizations that help to solve this problem, their resources are limited.
3: According to the Department of Human Services for Westmoreland County, we possess only 58 beds for the homeless, whereas other counties equal to our population have on average 200 to 250 beds. I'm Aaron Dominic.
2: Bryce Williams.
4: And Katie Handy. We spoke to Darwin Klein, who experienced being homeless for 5 years. He is now the housing specialist at Union Mission Shelter and explains his time experiencing homelessness and his struggle finding help.
5: To be honest with you, for the first 5 years, I didn't know there was a homeless shelter here.
4: The homeless situation is not very known in this county because they tend to stay in places where they are hidden from the public eye. Again, Darwin Klein.
6: You find a place to live, but nobody's going to notice you, and nobody really cares.
5: The people are so stigmatized against the homeless. They're all do-nothing. They just don't want to help because they don't think they can help themselves. It's hard to look something up online in homeless shelters, and you see this one, and it's for men only, and if you're a woman, unfortunately, there's even less for women.
2: Clyde Willis, a case manager at Union Mission Shelter, talks about how many people the shelter helps in a year. Because there are not enough beds in Westmoreland County for the homeless, there is a constant stream of people going in and out of the Union Mission Shelter.
7: Every year, we serve usually around 300 to 350 individuals. And I know that for the past number of 5 or 6 years, we've had a waiting list, meaning that we've always been full, and we haven't been able to just take people in for our program right away.
3: Deb Thackra from Feeding the Spirit, an organization that assists people experiencing homelessness and getting back on their feet, brings to light that it is not just adults who are homeless.
8: They estimated there were about 200 to 250 children just in our area that go to school without an address. They're either in from the cars or they're sleeping on mom's friend's couch. That's a lot of people. They deserve the help of us. It needs to be not so much of a stigma, because it could be, and it is, any of us. I believe a lot more awareness would have to come into the community.
5: If you really want to help, get involved with a mission or any homeless organization, donate to them.
2: Homelessness is an issue that is prevalent in our county and across the nation. 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
3: Or contact the Welcome Home Shelter, located in Greensburg, at 724-838-9133.
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1: Do you have a song stuck in your head? No? 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
2: What's up, man? It's Carolina and Tati. About to shock y'all. Something y'all never heard before. 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

0: vanity. 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I'm the queen, you see? I can't help that people don't like me. I'm trying to live. I push these people to the edge. Always judging the book by its cover and the sickening. Why you always hating on my rhymes? Why you hating on the things that I do all the time? I make rhymes. I do it cause I want to. And then you say that's a stupid thing to do. I tell you shut your mouth, I'm not listening to wannabes. You tell me that my raps are bad, I turn around and come for you. Don't judge a book by its cover. The cover could be you. Don't judge a book by its cover. And you can be amazing too. Don't judge a book by its cover. The cover could be you. Don't judge a book by its cover. Cause you can be amazing too. I hope you learned the lesson that I told you. Cause anyone can be amazing. Judge on books by its cover. Don't know what's inside. Well, open up your eyes. Stop being mean and start learning. I'm pouring all my heart to all these people struggling. You can make a difference if you just believe it. Don't let nobody judge you. You just gotta be above them. Yeah, be above them, I ain't dreaming for no poverty. I'm dreaming for a mansion. Them hundred bills, they stacking. My haters getting angrier. I tell them kick rocks, bro. They can't mess up my flow. These people wanna see me. These people wanna be me. 10 points for trying, though. It's nice to know you like me, though. Trying to put me on the spot to make me mad. Yet I'm still glad. I like to treat my people to a free verse. Give it everything I got. I am the new earth. Breathe the fumes of the rap queen. I am a goddess, the one and only. Please don't judge me. No, I'm not perfect. Neither is you, though. You like taquitos? I like burritos. I'm saying fresh, cool kids in the building. I felt the pain inside. I turned it into pride. I like the ride. Step foot in my Bugatti. I'm not trying to make you mad, so be glad. Yeah, don't judge a book by its cover. The cover could be you. Don't judge a book by its cover. Cause you can be amazing too. Don't judge a book by its cover. The cover could be you. Don't judge a book by its cover. And you can be amazing too.
1: This is Ian from Braddock Hills Middle School. 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

This is Akilian Bray, age 14, of the Winchester Thurston School. The name of my song is Where I Go, and we are currently situated on the steps of the New Hazlett Theater on the north side of Pittsburgh. It's really peaceful. There's a lot of birds, a lot of trees, kind of where I want to be.

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1: We have 4 students, all class of 2020 graduates from Pittsburgh, Obama, that have been raising their voice and speaking out over the past week. And later today, they have something planned too. I'm going to make sure everybody's here. Chaslyn, is that you? Chaslyn? Oh, wait.
2: Yes.
1: There you are. Good morning. And
2: good morning.
1: I know it's hard with, we have 4 people on the phone here, and I think I've got JL. Am I pronouncing your name correctly?
2: Yeah.
1: Excellent. And now I'm going to go over to another set of lines. We should have Kingston. Are you there?
3: Yep.
1: Excellent. And then also with Kingston, Mila. Do I have that correct?
4: Yeah, definitely.
1: Excellent. I try to do my best. I'm really proud of the work you guys have been doing. I've read about it and I've heard about it. I'd like to sort of, if you sort of can explain what caused you to become active and to get engaged in the peaceful marches that have been taking place over the past week, I'd really like for people to hear directly from you as to what it's hard for me. I don't know why anybody wouldn't get engaged, but I think it would be good for people to understand just how this made you feel, the events, and why you got involved. So when did you start, and how did you organize yourself?
2: For me, I think my first time attending a protest, it was the March for Our Lives in Washington, D.C., I believe. And just ever since then, if I see a protest where it's something I strongly believe in, I believe that I have the right to stand up for what I believe is right in this country. When people think that it's wrong or disrespectful or just what's going on, I like to be a part of it and stand up for what I believe in.
1: And just to check, was that you, JL? Or was that Chaslyn?
2: Oh, that's Chaslyn.
1: Okay, I'm sorry. It might be good for you to identify yourselves just so people know. I want to be sure you get credit. Would anybody else like to share how and why you felt it important to get involved?
5: I'll go. I'm JL. So, like Chasen said, like, March for Our Lives is the first protest I attended as well. And most of, like, the protests that I've gone to are all youth-led. We can't do much since we're not 18, so we can't vote. And protesting is one of the ways to definitely, like, let our voices be heard. So I find that, like, going out and protesting is very important for
1: me. Yeah, it's a good point. If you're unable to vote, it must be really frustrating. Especially, you might make the observation that people who are able to vote might be less informed than you are, which, you know, is sort of just a fact of life. It's not like you can make people pass an exam before they vote. Our country tried that at one time. That was not a very good way to do things. I'm sure you all will plan to register when you're able to. What about for you, Kingston? Anything that really motivated you to... I mean, it's not as easy as it looks. People turn on television or they look at articles, but you got to get out there with your own 2 feet and make it a priority. I'm proud of all of you for doing it. What was it like to kind of get you out there and do things?
3: Yeah, so with everything that's going on recently with the shutdown because of coronavirus, everyone, like including myself, was kind of already like on edge seeing the way that all our systems have been failing us over the years, and, you know, just the epidemic amplifying that. And I feel like the George Floyd and the Breonna Taylor incidents, just like a lot of other, like just like me and a lot of other people, kind of like set everyone like over the top, like, you know, okay, like we're all really angry and, you know, something needs to happen. So, like, that's really what drove me out to protest. Yeah.
1: And Amila?
6: Something that's been kind of the reason I got involved in something that was always kind of bothering me is this idea of like social media activism. So a lot of people will post things and, you know, make their voice seem loud online. But then when it comes to actually showing up, because there is power in numbers, they don't do that. And so I really didn't want to kind of be that example in myself and, you know, like just post about something on social media and then not show up. So I think it's really important to actually show up and show out and kind of speak up for what you believe in when you have the chance to. Yeah.
1: Did you all go together, like meet up and go to some of the demonstrations and protests and marches together, or what were the mechanics of it for you guys?
5: We all met up before the protest. We got together.
1: Yeah, I think it's good to go with somebody else. It makes it a little more meaningful. How many did you go? I think we've had five. I lose count after a while, but did you go to many of them this week?
6: I think we've been to, we've gone every day that there has been a protest, some number of us together. Yeah.
1: And while they're largely peaceful, you know, in commercial news, they say if it bleeds, it leads. So a lot of what ended up being shown in newspapers, some websites, and on TV were violent acts. My perception is, by and large, most people out there were very peaceful and simply wanted to express, you know, a desire for peaceful relationships, and frankly, to call attention to abject racism. Did you find yourself that most folks were peacefully engaged?
7: This is Chasm, but absolutely. I know the first protest that we went to, it was peaceful the whole time, and we walked through downtown until someone from an outside group, they decided to cause the chaos and actual, like, destruction. And they, I don't know if they set the cop car on fire, but they, like, were just being destructive. And the organizers of the protest are like, oh, you need to stop. This isn't what we're here for. And then it just turned into a mess after that.
1: That's unfortunate. How does that make you feel when that happens?
7: It's really frustrating because the people causing the violence, they give like the Black Lives Matter movement and the peaceful protest is a bad name. And then the media, it's selective. So you only see one side of the story unless you seek out the other one, which is rarely the case of people usually don't do that and they just listen to what they're told. So it's like really frustrating.
1: Anybody else want to share about these topics?
3: Yeah, I'd like to chime in. I feel like oftentimes, not in just our case in Pittsburgh, but in all the other protests throughout the United States, I feel like the violence is not unwarranted. I'm sure everyone has seen this quote posted a lot lately, the Martin Luther King quote, "A riot is the voice of the unheard." So, you know, the people that are doing this oftentimes are those who feel like they haven't been heard. And I think that a lot of the violence, like I said, it's not unwarranted. But I think a lot of it is being misdirected. I think people are, you know, attacking like local businesses and stuff like that, which I think is counterproductive. If the way I see it is if you're going to be violent, it should be in like a calculated manner, in a way that makes sense, you know, hit like government buildings or, you know, large corporations, but not like, you know, your small businesses and stuff like that.
1: Anybody else with thoughts about that? I'm curious, one thing that's been just, I mean, there have been lots of things that have been bothering me, but there was a recent incident in Buffalo from just a couple days ago. Did any of you see that?
5: Yeah, the old man.
1: Yeah, there's a 75-year-old man who, at least based on the video, just seems to have been pushed in the chest and knocked over onto a concrete sidewalk, his head bleeding, and that done by a uniformed a patrol person and others just walking by him and leaving him there. I don't know what he said to warrant that, but I don't think you could say anything to warrant that. I mean, to actually leave somebody in the street like that, it's a little more passive than in the case of the incident that we were talking about earlier that started this. But I'm just curious how you, I mean, not all, certainly not all cops are going to be like that, but how did that make you feel saying that? I just, to me, it was just so sad. George Floyd with what would appear to be an active knowing action, and here with just no regard of from another perspective. Any thoughts on that?
8: Yeah, this is Amilla. I'd like to talk about that for a second, because what was actually really interesting to me about that, and this kind of brings in the media as a way of spreading information that might not necessarily be true, is that just the day before, they actually reported the Buffalo police kneeling with the protesters as a peaceful police unit. And then the day after, the same group of officers did committed that action against that old man. And it's really, really difficult to see that as civilians in a country, because it shows that there really is no regard for the safety or the protection of those living there, and that the police force is really just kind of a way to keep people in control rather than to protect them.
1: Yeah, I forgot about that peaceful, and here I am complaining that we tend to focus on the negative. I forgot about that, but I don't know how to reconcile those two things other than somebody had a really bad day maybe, but that's still not bad days, you know, find a heavy bag or get out a journal. Don't push it, people.
3: And I think something that was really interesting about the case of that old man, I saw this in a Twitter thread. People had posted videos of him that same day at that same protest. He was, like, antagonizing the protesters. Like, you know, he was just, like, you know, bad-mouthing them and talking all kind of stuff. And if you look closer at the video when they push him down, he was actually trying to return a helmet to the riot police. It looked like he had had a helmet in his hand that one of them dropped. Like, it's wild to see that, like, even someone who was, like, you know, I guess you could say on the police's side is being completely disregarded.
1: Interesting. And did I hear you correctly, Kingston, that he was actually mocking the protesters?
3: Yeah. I had seen a video from that same day. It's actually in that same spot by those, like, those concrete spheres. Where he would later be pushed down. Like, I didn't really hear exactly what he was saying, but everyone was kind of, like, angry at him, and he was engaging in some not very pleasant discourse.
1: Wow. How do you think, you know, I graduated from high school in 1979, so I'm about 40 years older than you, but these problems were still there for me, and I think we have a better understanding of institutional racism and implicit bias now, but in some ways I don't think our relationships as people, you know, we went through this phase where we were supposed to be more tolerant and more forgiving. I don't think when you say you tolerate another person that that's a very loving or kind. It's like, I'm going to tolerate you implies that there's things about you I don't like. What do you think's going to fix all of this? Do any of you have any ideas?
3: I'm sorry, what's the question?
1: How we can fix this, or what will allow people to, I mean, we have huge problems to solve overall. And you would hope that the simple aspect of people treating each other with dignity and respect and being kind to one another would be kind of straightforward, but apparently it's not. What would you have people do to try to just move the needle and have, you know, better relationships among all people of, you know, all classes, all races? You know, what do you, you must have some ideas.
8: So I think we need to allocate resources differently, and we need to get the current administration out of office. And those are really the only two things: defunding the police, allocating resources towards education and community development, and voting Trump out of office, because nothing good is going to happen in this country until he's not president.
1: Any other thoughts from the other three of you?
5: I guess, like, in regards to, like, police brutality and how we could stop that, it would definitely be, like, requiring policemen to have better training and more training, as well as just, like, holding police officers accountable.
1: Yeah, I think police must receive some kind of training in de-escalation, but sometimes I think we need social workers and almost people that can give psychiatric first aid out there to help people that may be, you know, that might need support in that area. You know, there was a time when the secret was you had to have somebody who could run really fast or who could drive really well. Like, maybe you need people with some different kinds of skills to supplement them for the issues we deal with today, which are not like the issues we dealt with years ago. Any other thoughts? I want to talk about the sit-in you guys have planned too, but any other thoughts about some ways to fix this?
3: I think that where we're at right now, the police as it is an almost unsavable institution. I think what really needs to happen is that we need to abolish and replace the police with a completely different law enforcement system that works better for the people.
1: Interesting. That's and by the way, if you're just joining us, these are all students from Pittsburgh, Obama. Are you all 17?
3: I'm 18.
1: Okay, so you both
9: I'm 17.
1: So two of you are ready to vote, I hope.
3: Yeah.
1: Yeah,
3: I did vote the other day.
1: Terrific. Mm-hmm. So you have a sit-in happening, I believe, today at 3 o'clock, right?
9: Yes.
1: And can you tell folks about that if they'd like to meet you and also just be in solidarity with you and maybe talk about some of these issues too?
5: Okay. So there's going to be a sit-in at Bakery Square today. It'll be like a series of demonstrations. They're like every Saturday. We're calling them Civil Saturday. And this is just like the first of many. And we're just going to be talking about, it was like organized by an organization called Black Young and Educated. So we'll be like speaking about like just injustice and trying to educate people. This is like the main goal.
1: Excellent. And so it'll be every Saturday at 3. At Bakery.
5: Like the locations will change.
1: Okay. How can people keep in touch? Is there a Facebook page or website or something that folks can follow?
5: There's an Instagram page called Black Young Educated. There's also another Instagram page who posts like all the protests happening around Pittsburgh called PGH Youth and Protesters.
1: PGH Youth, and what's the rest?
5: And Protesters.
1: Oh, and Protesters. Excellent.
5: Yeah, so if you want to keep up to date, you're like the main place.
1: Yeah, I think people, too, I'm quite sure there's different opinions and thoughts about this, but I would hope, as you said, it's Civil Saturdays, that folks will come to just talk and to meet you and to understand your point of view. I get very frustrated when folks look at other people and size them up and assume certain things without even taking a moment to listen and you know, exchange ideas that way. So this is a great, simple opportunity to do it. I'm told, too, that you all have been involved in calling attention to a charity working for folks who are incarcerated. And I wanted to just briefly find out about that. It's a fund to provide bail and advocate for an end to cash bail. And it looks like the website is linktree.com/BooketBailFund. Is that right?
7: I believe so, yes.
1: And what prompted you to get involved with that?
7: So for me, this is Chasm. One of the days, because I'm asthmatic, I try to limit my exposure to all the protests, and I'm scared of like the virus, so I try to limit it for the people in my house, and I wanted to find somewhere in Pittsburgh where I can donate. And so I looked it up, and I found the Bucket Bail Fund, and they seem to be pretty cool.
1: Excellent. That's a great thought. You know, there's a niche that you can get involved regardless. And for people that can't get out and would like to get out, there's ways to get involved too. This our time together has gone so fast, so quickly. I really thank you. I mean, you guys all have a lot of places you could be right now, and I'm glad you chose to be with us. I'd like you to keep in touch as things go on. You all just graduated. Can you tell me what your plans are for the fall? And you can just, why don't we go from Chaslin to JL to Kingston and Mila?
7: Okay, so I'll be attending, I'll be attending Temple University in the fall.
1: And studying what?
7: International business major.
1: Excellent. And you all can go in any order. go in the way I said it.
5: I'll go next. I'll be attending Temple University in the fall, and I'll be studying geography and urban studies.
1: Excellent.
3: I'll be attending Carnegie Mellon University, and I'll be studying economics.
1: Wonderful.
10: Yeah, and then I'm going to be at the University of Pittsburgh studying biomedical engineering on the pre-law track.
1: Great. Well, thank you all for being here. Is there anything else any of you would like to add?
10: Just if you can make it to the sit-in today, please come out. It's going to be really hot, but there are going to be a bunch of people, and it's a really good opportunity for a first kind of civil action movement if you're interested.
1: Excellent. And it's youth-led, and it's a great opportunity to engage with people that you may not have had a chance to before, and to just learn more about different perspectives. Thank you so much, Chaslin, JL, Kingston, and Amila. I hope you'll keep in touch, and it's a real pleasure to have you here today.
10: Yeah, thank you for having
7: us. Thank you.
1: My pleasure. Thank you. And I admire folks for the courage of convictions that they have, and the energy they've been putting into this.
11: Well, when's the last time you had a chance to hear poetry on the radio? It's kind of nice on a crisp fall morning like this to have some images created and inspired. And we have actress and poet Danielle Obisi-Orlu here with us, who I can't wait to meet. And in fact, I'm going to do so now. Good morning.
12: Good morning.
11: Tell me about yourself.
12: Right. Well, my name is Danielle. I am a junior at the University of Pittsburgh. I study international and area studies and political science. I was born here in Washington, D.C. My parents are Nigerian, and I grew up in South Africa, and that's where I was living for the last about 17 years. So it's been a whirlwind of moving around, finding out who I am and my different identities, and, you know, ultimately landing up in Pittsburgh and loving it.
11: How did you get to Pittsburgh?
12: That's a great question. Disclaimer, I did not originally want to come to Pittsburgh, but not because I have anything against Pittsburgh, but because my older sister goes to the University of Pittsburgh as well, and we've been to school with one another our entire lives. And I figured, you know what? It's time to do separate things. And I ultimately landed up here because the university has a Bachelor of Philosophy program in International and Area Studies, where I get to do master's level research in my specific field. I get to design my own major through an established certificate. And yeah, I was really passionate about addressing xenophobia and addressing what unbelonging looks like in different communities. So I'm doing research on the comparative expressions of xenophobia dependent on region, and I'm really excited about it, and that's why I'm here.
11: That's a whole other discussion that I would really love to have with you. I've international studies, yeah. We kind of understand that, I think most of us, but area studies,
12: yeah.
11: Can you explain what that is and how that sort of differs or adds?
12: Right. That's a great question. I think the banner of international and area studies allows it to, you know, have that comparative approach of what the international organizations might look like, but looking at area-specific issues, looking at regional issues and saying, okay, in this specific area, how can we establish expertise? How can we establish an understanding of how people interact within the space, how that space interacts with the rest of the international community, and how people can then use that information to create better systems, better institutions, and really inform their own understandings of themselves?
11: That makes sense. So an important part of that then is that Mexico, I'll use as an example, because a person on our staff went to a wedding recently, which happened to be in Cancun. And I mentioned, well, you know, the part of Cancun you're going to be allowed to see or that you're going to be encouraged to see is sort of a manufactured environment. And if you get beyond those borders, you're going to see a lot of poverty. But throughout Mexico, there are people who think all of Mexico looks like Mexico City. But there are very rural areas where issues are different.
12: Yeah.
11: And I know as I was growing up, I was pretty much what little international education I was given, which frankly was very little. These countries were kind of presented to us as monoliths rather than cultures. So it's really interesting to know that you're doing that. But you're also an actress.
12: Yes, yes. I was in a play by City Theater. Oh my gosh, it was incredible. It was called The Rivers Don't Know, and it was written by Jim McManus and directed by Michael Garcia. And it was incredible. It was a story about migrants in Pittsburgh from the 1940s with the Polish migrants to now with the Somali Bantu refugee population in Pittsburgh.
11: I remember hearing about that play. I didn't see it, but are you going to continue acting? I think so.
12: I love it. I used to do theater all throughout high school, and I adored it. And then I took a bit of a break for a while because I focused mainly on my academics, and I realized that I love being on stage. I love storytelling, no matter the form, whether it's through poetry, whether it's through public speaking, whether it's through acting. I think it definitely allows me to share parts of myself that I, you know, need to self-reflect on, as well as parts of myself that I feel like others, you know, want to see. So it's an incredible tool for expression and just self-reflection.
11: Well, I'm glad that you found yourself in Pittsburgh, and I hope you'll stay, but I'm biased. You have three poems that you brought along with you, and after your first poem, we'll talk a little bit about the what it means to be the Youth Poet Laureate of Allegheny County. Mm-hmm. And we'll talk with Erin about that maybe a little bit. She's here from City of Asylum.
12: Yeah.
11: What would you like to share first?
12: Right. The first poem that I will be sharing is called Poem for the Expat. And I wrote this poem, I think, when I was either 15 or almost 15, it was sometime then. And I was really looking at my identities and realizing as a third culture kid, I'm from so many different places and I want to figure out where I belong and who I belong to in terms of identities and countries. And ultimately, I decided that I belonged to myself, and this was me, you know, writing that down and establishing that affirmation. My dearest heart, I hope you have found your home. I hope the breeze from the east brushes gently across your cheek as you rest in the sun-kissed south. My dearest heart, I hope you feel as though you belong. I hope your carnivorous mind hasn't stopped telling them to eat their hearts out when they tell you to pick. Pick a language, a country, a name, an identity, a dream for the future, a place to call home. My dearest heart, I hope you know that your identity is yours and no one can strip it away. You might feel lost to every culture you have ever touched, but I promise, when you gaze within yourself, you will find an imprint of their footsteps. My dearest heart, you do not need to ask permission to see yourself as more than a sum of your parts. You are not an outcast. You are the embodiment of change.
11: Not only beautifully written, but delivered. It is such an affirmation or anthemic as you share that. Now, you wrote that when you were 15, yeah. And I'm guessing are you 20 now?
12: Yes, like, I'm 20 now.
11: I'm just guessing, and I don't mean to talk about age. I'll be 60 in a month, so okay. Now we're even. I know I might look at something I wrote 5 years ago mm-hmm. and wonder if I still feel that way. Yeah. And I've probably changed less in the last 5 years than you have just because of the way life is. Yet that poem still really speaks to you yeah. and who you are.
12: Yeah.
11: Which, given how enduring it is, really says a lot for your spirit. And for the honesty yeah. of your writing.
12: Yeah, I think I've always, you know, tried to figure out where I belong. I've lived in South Africa. I traveled, we traveled a lot. We traveled to Ethiopia a bit. We traveled to Cote d'Ivoire a bit. We traveled to Nigeria a bit because that's where my parents are from. And within it, I was always something other than what that country was. In South Africa, I'm the American Nigerian. In Nigeria, I'm the South African American. In the US, I apparently sound British, so I don't know about that one. And it's been a thing of figuring out, why am I always on the fringe of something? And I think for me, this poem brings me out of the fringes and places me at the center. And I decide that I will be my own center, no matter what country I'm in, no matter who I'm with. I've decided that my heart, myself, that you are going to decide who you are. You're going to decide, you know, what affirms you, and you're going to decide to be that embodiment of change, regardless of where you're from.
11: It's a really good observation to define yourself by who you are as opposed to how you're different. And drawing that out is really
12: yeah.
11: an interesting distinction. You're hearing the poet laureate of the Youth Poet Laureate, not that I feel like I need to give a disclaimer, but the Youth Poet Laureate of Allegheny County, and I believe the first, as part of a 2021-22 program by City of Asylum and Alphabet City. Her name is Danielle Obisi-Orlu, and the Allegheny Regional Asset District had a bit to do with this program because it's funded by what is called a Radical Impact Grant. I know that because SLB was also the recipient of such a grant. And Aaron from City of Asylum is here. Thank you for joining us.
13: Hi. Yes, I'm Aaron Roussel. I'm the manager of special projects at City of the Asylum and the proud facilitator of our Youth Poet Laureate program. We began in 2020. Danielle is our second Youth Poet Laureate of Allegheny County. And we also honor 4 youth poet ambassadors, and we build a cohort to support them and provide them paid performance opportunities and artist development. Thanks to Zoom, we can gather really easily and provide a little bit of artistic development and space to build confidence in their performance, because a lot of students spend time writing, but they don't get a lot of chances to perform. So thank you so much for having us here today. And yes, we are funded from RADS, Radical Impact Grant, and thanks to Urban Word NYC, a partnership which means that we belong to the National Poet Laureate Network. So we're in the lineage of Amanda Gorman and these other poets who are changing the world through their writing.
11: That's wonderful. I have a question for you. Yeah. As a writer, we for years have always encouraged youth, and often younger than youth, middle and high school students, to share their writing with us.
14: Right.
11: And it occurred to me only about a year ago that some of these writers might prefer that somebody else read or share their work, and that there are people who perhaps aren't as fond of writing, but here you are, an actor, who feel more comfortable sharing words written by others. So I kind of had this idea, what if you sort of had a swap where you had a something we could do together, a group of people writing and then a group of people who would present that work, and maybe both groups would write and they would
14: switch.
11: Change, and it might be easier, especially if you're a little shy about your own writing, to deliver what somebody else wrote.
14: Right.
11: It also helps you get inside of the skin of somebody else. So this is that. I'm picking an awful time to ask you to go on the record here, but does that sound like a neat thing to do?
14: I think that sounds like an excellent idea.
11: That's something we're going to work on that here once we complete our youth media center, because you're clearly comfortable on both sides.
14: Yeah.
11: You're a gifted speaker and an actor and writer, but I think it would be interesting to do that.
14: Yeah.
11: That's something I'd like to do. Is City of Asylum looking for additional youth to be involved, or is it time yet to apply to be a poet laureate? I think you're probably mid-cycle now.
13: So we're still, we're still at the beginning, I feel like, starting out. Danielle had her debut performance in September in our Jazz Poetry Festival, and we've had one cohort meeting where we talked about how to submit writing for publication in a submission call, and it was their first time getting to meet each other. I got to meet them all on Zoom individually. So the way we work is we open the application towards the end of the school year, and we have the judging process with judges with expertise in social justice, civic life, and the arts, and they review the applications, and then in August we announce the winner, and we work with them through that term of service. And
11: great. Well, keep us posted, and we'll make sure that folks we work with know about those opportunities. Danielle, I want to be sure we hear more of your writing. What
14: Thank
11: would you,
14: you
11: like to share next?
14: The next poem that I will share is called I Am This Big. Too big to fit inside the world I used to call home, I stood as an awkward giant. Hands so used to being small, clumsily clattered things to the ground, and all I could let out at the time was a word as worn as my favorite pair of jeans. Sorry. When you're used to being small, your voice becomes a chameleon, shifting color and intonation with the arrival of each new person, with hopes that if you show them themselves, they might be interested in seeing you, so you sit and wait for them to see, hoping that the character you play fits as tightly as those jeans, knowing full well you are ready to burst at the seams. I am this big now, and sometimes I fear I will forget, clumsy in my own body as my spirit tells me to find more room and that this page is full. I am this big now. And most times my voice is strong. I know how to turn myself into an ocean, something overwhelming. But the subject of awe, because of how vast it actually is and how much we are yet to see of it, I hope for your sake that you can swim. I am this big now. beholden in the memories of then and in the abundance of now.

0: I love the imagery of that, and just the metaphor of fitting and fitting in, even if it's just yourself.
1: Yeah.
0: And your own changes. Is that also one from some time ago, or is that relatively recent?
1: That is very recent. That is, I think I wrote this at 3 a.m. I always write things so early in the morning, right either before I'm about to go to bed or I wake up and I'm just like, ooh, I have to get this note down. I think I wrote this in August. I think it was right before my birthday. I think I wrote it on August 25th, right, at 3 a.m.
0: This is Daniel O.B.C. Orlu, who you hear speaking. She's a student at the University of Pittsburgh and is also the Alphabet City 2021-22 Youth Poet Laureate of Allegheny County, its city of asylum. And it's such a pleasure to have her with us. We're glad she found a home in Pittsburgh.
1: Yeah.
0: And I know you have one more to share, but before doing so,
1: yeah,
0: because I think it would be nice to end on a poem, is there anything you'd like to talk about or mention that I haven't asked you about or that you would just like to share?
1: I think the one thing that I would love to share is how incredible City of Asylum has been in terms of supporting me as, you know, a poet. I thought, you know, I write poetry. I write in my journal. That's how I think. That's how I process things in my brain. And it's something I've always done, and I assumed everybody did it. And ultimately, when I got the announcement or the email from Aaron saying, congratulations, you're the Youth Poet Laureate of Allegheny County, I was astounded. But at the same time, I was just like, okay, this can be a thing. But they have made every effort to make sure that I feel comfortable, that I feel brave, that I feel supported in everything that I do. And I really, really appreciate that, because it's taken me from a thing of like, yeah, maybe I write and maybe I act and maybe I do poetry, to the fact that I'm saying now that, yes, I write. Yes, I do poetry. Yes, I act. And I can feel bold within what I do. And also know that it doesn't come from a place of just, oh, I happened to be here. There's work and time and effort and training that goes into it. And they really have made me see that, you know, you can have a talent for words, but in order for you to feel like you're established within that talent, you need people behind you and with you to say that, yes, you can do this. And yes, you are doing it. And you will continue to be brave and bold and amazing at what you do, because, you know, they believe in you, and it has made me believe in my ability to do this more, and it's made me to want to do it more. So I'm very thankful and very excited to continue my journey with City of Asylum and beyond.
0: What a remarkable statement about identity and developing and discovering identity, such a personal thing and also an ephemeral thing as it changes, but how others help you find your identity.
1: Right.
0: Thank you for sharing it.
1: Of course.
0: One more poem from Danielle, along with our gratitude for your being here.
1: Yeah.
0: And tell us about this one.
1: Yeah, I'm so thankful that you had me. this poem I wrote, I think, on August 12th, and I was inspired by the play I was in with City Theater called, it was called The Rivers Don't Know. And, you know, talked a lot about home and identity and belonging. So I have entitled this poem, Home, and I hope you enjoy it. Thank you for having me. I look for my home in a lot of spaces. Sometimes it is in the smile of strangers or my own hand's creation. I dream of the beauty of a place I once knew. Whether or not those images just exist in idyllic thought is beyond what I seek to find when I think of home. I think of the outstretching of hands to lift those who stumble, the cautious glances of children out too late, already hearing the chastising of their mothers. I feel the mischief of the summer wind as it dances across my cheek. I know that home and peace are interchangeable, because this rest I feel exists beyond this moment. I know the grief exists at home, kindness, love, and joy too, but I am not naive. There's pain, poverty, and loss, all looking with hungry eyes and mouths, wanting to devour my dream. Many times I've been too afraid to stop them, but when I open my eyes, I am reminded of a song, a melody unspoken, a promise fulfilled. It says, my home is a place of refuge, and refuge will always find me. My heart is a kingdom of compassion, and in it, love and war will find peace. My eyes are witnesses of kindness, and they will not turn away from injustice. These hands are memories of generations building worlds beyond my vision. This body is my home, and within it, I have agency. This tongue is my sword, and through it, the world will begin to see that home and refuge exist in the laughter of family, the kindness of a stranger, the feeling of the sun on your face. These little moments of forever remind me that when I am alone, and my sense of self faltering, the pieces of my home will remain unshaken. For I find my home in a lot of spaces, and it begins first within me. Thank you.
0: Thank you, Danielle Obisi-Orlu. The Western Pennsylvania Council of Teachers of English has a flash fiction contest, and we have two honorees from that contest with us today. We're going to meet both of them and talk a little generally first, and then you'll get a chance to hear more about their writing. I'd love to have you start simply by introducing yourself, and because you had the longest drive, I'm going to start with you this morning. If you could just give us your name, where you're from, your grade, any shout-outs, this is a great time for that. Go ahead.
2: Hi, I'm Adam, and I am 9, and my school is Sharpsville Elementary School, and my shout-outs are Gregory, Dr. Tony, Mr. England, and Miss Wiley.
0: And how, your school is in Mercer County, right?
2: Yeah.
0: I think so. You had a long way to come today. Thank you for being here and for doing that. Let's meet the person who is on your right.
3: Hi, my name's Garrett. I go to Evanworth High School. I'm 17, and I would like to shout out my English teacher, Mr. Tuffy Ash. He was my inspiration for this story.
0: Well, I'm glad. Can we talk a little bit about what flash fiction is and how it works? How would you describe it? I mean, you have to be short, right? When you write it, you're not allowed to have a very long story?
3: Yeah.
2: Yeah.
0: And are you given, how was this project? Were you given a subject, or were you just told you need to write something, but it can't be any longer than a certain length? What was it like for you, Adam, when you were asked to do this?
2: It was probably like, they were just like asking me see if it was optional, and seeing what if I was going to do it or not, and I had infinite amount of time to do it, basically, but I had to turn it in, like, on a Monday or something.
0: So you had lots of time. It sounds like it was sort of an extra credit or extra thing you could do.
2: Yeah.
0: But how, I'm looking at your story, it fits on a single page. That couldn't have been very easy. Was that hard?
2: Yeah.
0: Can you describe sort of the process of writing it? Did you have an idea and then have to narrow it down, or how exactly does that work?
2: Okay. So I was basing it on my pets, and that's how easy it was. And they're newer pets, so I was, like, thinking of something. And then I was like, maybe I should write this down and see how it goes.
0: And so you wrote this story about your pets. And then was it the right length when you first wrote it down, or did you have to work on it a bit?
2: It was actually perfect on its first time.
0: Wow, you're a natural. Have you thought about what you might like to do when you get older?
2: Probably like write or something.
0: It sounds like that's something you really might be quite good at. What was it like for you?
3: It was a fun process. My teacher

0: in my case, there was a crow. So there was just a bunch of different images that we could choose from, and we had to incorporate most of them. So,
1: excellent. Well, let's hear your stories, and then we'll talk a little bit more. Would you like to share yours first, Adam?
2: No.
1: Okay, well, that's clear. That's why I asked. Garrett, I hope you'll share yours. Are you willing to go first?
0: Yes.
1: Thank you, Garrett. Tell us anything we need to know, and then we'll listen together.
0: All right. My story is called Once and Gone, and it's kind of a three-part story. So the first part is set really far in the past. The second part is later down the line, and then the third part is from a different character. So here we go. The crow made a simple pattern on the beach. Sophisticated, even a little bit of beauty in it. One more extravagant sunrise for a summer day. Waves crash into the fresh sand. Seagulls call softly, and wind glides through the dune grass. I held my newspaper, but took a break from it, watching this morning scene through my window. Closer to noon, I went to see the pattern on the beach close up. It was gone. It shouldn't have been gone. It wasn't by the shoreline, so the tides wouldn't reach that far up in the morning, and it wouldn't have washed away the prints. On that morning, the crow ran up and down the beach, scrounging for food, yet no one will ever know except me. I pondered why I could remember such a small detail like that when I was just 20 years old, but as an old man, I've come to think that maybe it's because I found a motionless bird later that day, missing the vitality of the one that I saw in the summer morning. It could have been a different bird that just looked the same. It may have been the one I saw making accidental art. I will never know, nor will I try to find out. As I near the end of my life, I wish for someone to stop and think about my life just as I have for a crow on a beach. I placed the red string back in the middle of his journal, thick, brown, leather-bound. It was his words, and when I read this, I still feel like he's here. Papa Gary's face didn't match his hulking shoulders or 6'2 frame. It matched this entry, my favorite one on his journal. After he passed, I was still in juvenile detention. I wanted to be there for him like he was for me. He tried his best to steer me on the right path. I failed him once, and I won't do it again. I got a tattoo of a crow on my neck right after he passed. When I wear collared shirts, my classroom, you can see the edge of the feathers peeking slightly out. I teach 8th grade, and I try to be firm, give good advice, listen really well, just like Gary did for me when he visited me in my youth detention center. Some of my students, when they're down, I tell them they have their whole lives in front of them. Make good decisions so they won't miss time with the people they really care about. I wish he was still alive to see all the good I do in my life.
1: Wow. That was really well written, exceptionally well read, too. Are there any people you know that are real inspirations for that story, or is it primarily fiction?
0: It's primarily fiction, but my grandfather, Papa Gary, he was a real person.
1: Wow. What do you think? Wasn't that a great story?
2: Yeah.
1: And you've got a voice for radio if you want to hone that. What else do you like to do?
0: I like mountain biking, skiing, just doing a lot of stuff outside. I love working, so it's fun.
1: Well, liking working is very good. Have you thought about what you might like to do once you're out of high school?
0: Yeah, I want to go to college. Not sure where yet, but somewhere in the STEM field suits me.
1: Well, that's excellent. That's an incredible story. I can see why it was honored by the Western Pennsylvania Council of Teachers of English. Were you surprised at how well it did?
0: Yeah.

0: I was curious about that. It's really good. Fun to listen to. Well, now you don't have to go first because you're going to go, we can either call it second or last. But Adam, what story did you bring?
1: I brought Shivers and Wilson's. Shivers and Wilson's first Halloween.
0: Shivers and Wilson's first Halloween. And these are animals, right?
1: Yeah.
0: Dogs, cats?
1: Nope.
0: What are they?
1: A frog and a snake.
0: Cool. Well, we're ready whenever you are.
1: And also, it's kind of funny, the storyline, so. One fine day, Shivers and Wilson were getting ready for trick-or-treat. They put on their costumes on. Shivers was a rock, and Wilson was a vault. A ghost comes over and says, "That's no costumes." He said, "That's embarrassing," he said again. "Shivers, run home and change," Wilson said. "You too," Shivers said too. Shivers the frog and Wilson the snake were both running to their tanks to get changed. Shivers was a cloud and Wilson was the sky. Now let's show him who's boss. "But first, trick or treat. Can we have more candy?" "No." In a glimpse, they ran over. "What are you supposed to be?" "I'm a cloud, and I'm a sky." "Go change," he said. Shivers and Wilson decided to change one more time. They each dug deep into their burrows to find a new costume. "I'm a Ghostbuster," said Wilson. "Me too," said Shivers. "Now let's go find that ghost." Just in a moment, they saw him. "Hey, stop there," the ghost mutters. "Is it you two again? Go change." As the ghost turns toward them, "Ah!" he yelled, "Ghostbusters!" He dropped his bucket and ran away. Now let's go trick-or-treating. I think we're going to get a lot of candy. I think. That's the end.
0: That's a great story. I have a weird question. Can I ask you a weird question?
1: Yeah.
0: Did you read that story to the two of them? You know, just to see if they liked it.
1: I don't know. I forget.
0: I would do it. What do you think?
2: It was fun, yeah.
0: Yeah, it was funny, and it was a lot of fun. So do you write at other times, too? You mentioned that you like to write. Do you write any books or create other stories?
1: I have tried. This is probably my best story that I wrote.
0: It's really good. What else do you like to do?
1: Probably being outside and with my friend Gregory.
0: Do you like to ride bikes or do stuff? So you two have that in common. What advice would you give to other kids that might want to write a story like the one you wrote or something similar? Any hints or tips?
1: Yeah. Just try. Don't give up.
0: That's a very good. Did you ever feel like giving up?
1: No.
0: Now you're pretty resilient. What advice might you have?
2: Just let your creative imagination run wild.
0: Good advice. I'm so happy both of you are able or were able to be with us. Anything else you'd like to talk about today?
1: Not really.
0: No? I'm going to ask you if I'm going to give you one wish, if you could have a wish. And it could be for anything in the world. It could be just for something you want, or maybe something you want to change in the world, or just something you wish were different. But you only get one, and you can't wish for more wishes. That's what I would do. Yep. Do you know? Oh,
1: yep.
0: Okay.
2: I would wish for people to be a little bit more sympathetic and compassionate.
0: That's a very good, that's a wonderful wish. That was from Garrett. And Adam, it's okay if nothing comes to mind, but do you have an idea?
1: Yeah. I just wish that everybody could have a friend and just have somebody for the world.
0: Wow. I'm glad I asked both of you that. Thank you for being here with us. I hope you'll come back. If it interests you, especially because you're so close, Garrett, we have a lot of programs where you can record writing. We'll put you to work doing voiceover work with that voice of yours. And we would also love to have you, Adam, if you want to come join us sometime. And I hope you'll tune in, because our station in Grove City can be heard all over Mercer County. So thank you. Anything else either of you meant to say, or that I didn't give you space to say?
1: No.
2: This has been a wonderful experience. Thank you for having me.
0: You're very welcome.
1: Same with me.
0: Thanks. Congratulations to both of you. There you have it. Adam Burke, third grade, Sharpsville Elementary School, and Garrett Stokar, right? From Avonworth School here in the Pittsburgh area, 11th grade, all from the Western Pennsylvania Council of Teachers of English Flash Fiction Contest. They were both honorees from that contest, and terrific to have them with us this morning here at the Saturday Light Brigade.
3: Welcome to The Block on Youth Express. This is Amari, and I'm a senior at Shadyside Academy. Joining me in the studio are
4: Samantha, a rising senior at Perry.
5: Nia, sophomore at Penn Hills.
6: Khalees, a junior at Obama.
3: Today we'll be discussing student organizing, hot topics such as feminism versus womanism, and how celebrities influence movements. But first, we're going to start by talking about Black excellence. Our first person being spotlighted in Black excellence for this podcast is Marley Diaz. She's an 11-year-old who told her mother that she was sick of reading books about white boys and dogs. And so through her mother's foundation, the Grassroots Community Foundation, she began a campaign called #1000BlackGirlBooks with the goal of collecting 1,000 books about black girls by the beginning of February 2016. By now, she's far exceeded her goal with almost 4,000 books, and she hopes to continue the campaign by starting a black girl book club in different schools and to increase representation and diversity in the classroom. She's also pushing for literacy among black girls. Marley Diaz is Black Girl Excellence because she's pushing for the importance of education. When you read about yourself and you see yourself in the material that you read, it makes it more fun to read and it makes kids want to read. And that's something that's really important, especially at younger ages when you're really trying to push literacy.
6: We read an article about Marley in my English class, and it was kind of crazy because in another class we were actually reading about a white boy losing his dog. I mean, it was good to see something, and especially since she's 11. Who knows what I was doing at 11? I wasn't starting huge campaigns like this. And just having books that people can relate to in class, well, especially black girls, you'll see a huge difference in the way black girls pay attention in class and everything, because we have stuff that we can relate to. I mean, I only read about like two of the books we had in English class because they were the ones I could relate to the most, and they were the ones I found most interesting. So if we have books that relate to like the majority of the student body at the school, people are going to start engaging more in the class and in the readings, and you'll see, in my opinion, I think you'll see a boost in grades in that one class.
4: I think it's cool that somebody so young can influence a movement the way she did. And it's like, I admire her because it's like some of the problems that we talk about amongst ourselves and to each other is something that she took and she made it public to where everybody knows it, because instead of us just talking about it amongst ourselves, she actually changed it. So the fact that she brought change to something that's so problematic in other places, I applaud Marley.
7: I agree with what Khalees said. I agree with how she was saying that most students don't like read and connect to a story if they can't relate, because I read a lot of stories and I can't relate, so most likely like I don't get a good grade on that.
3: I agree with Khalees and Nia. Like, I remember when I was in elementary school, the first book I read about a black girl was, she was a slave, and she was running away, and, like, all of her family died except for her. And, like, she made it to the North and everything. But it was just such a downer for me to read that after reading, like, Magic Treehouse and Harry Potter, where, like, all the other kids are going on magical adventures and having all this fun, and, like, she's running across a river trying to escape dogs and stuff like that. And I remember, like, all throughout school, all the books that we read that have black people in it are like slavery and civil rights. Like, that's all we ever get to read about ourselves. Like, we don't ever get featured in like fantasy novels and mystery novels, anything like that. And I don't know, it would be more fun for me to read a book if it was someone that I could relate to. Like with the Iron Man comic, like just seeing a black girl on the cover of Iron Man makes me want to go out and read Iron Man. Like, I don't care about Iron Man, I don't care about comics or anything like that, but like, I want to now because there's a black girl on the cover.
6: I'm different from Amari. Iron Man is one of my favorite superheroes, and I care about comics, but to see a black man on it makes me want to see it even more. I mean, a black girl on it makes me want to see it even more. And it's like, once you see that cover, because the cover was heartfelt. And it's like, Iron Man is an older white man, and so you're like, all right, he's dope. But then you see another cover, and it's a young black girl. You're like, wow, I can be Iron Woman one day.
4: And it was like one of our first novels that we ever read, a black girl novel, was The Skin I'm In. And reading that book was like so relatable because I'm like, hey, she's me in so many different ways. And it's like one of the books that changed the dynamic of the classroom because it actually got to show like, this is what I go through. This is what type of life I'm living sometimes. And this is like, no, it's not like Roll the Thunder, I hear my cry where I'm a slave and you want me to relate to that. And that, it hasn't been that in so long. So I'm looking at you like, why are you looking at me to like justify and explain what this book means? But when we get a book that actually has something to do with us, we can actually speak out into our classroom and contribute to our classroom discussions because we know what's going on, and it's something that we can talk about and take home and continue to talk about and take up in other conversations in other places.
7: I feel like at my schools that I attended to, I haven't read like a black story that wasn't about slavery. All the books we read was about slavery, but there wasn't like nothing I could like more relate to. I can't relate to slavery for real because I'm not a slave.
3: And it's just depressing. Like, I really hate, especially when you're in a classroom and like your teacher's white and all the other kids are white and everybody's staring at you like, dang, that's so sad. And it just makes you uncomfortable. Like, it's definitely a part of our history that we should face. But in the same sense, I don't like having to come into the classroom every day and like hear the word nigger 18 times and like just deal with that every single day for like, I don't know, the purpose of education. Like, all the books that we read in the classroom in general are just outdated. Like, most of the stuff that we read are, like, classics, like The Great Gatsby, Fahrenheit 451, all that stuff. And it's like, these books are 100 years old. Like, we can't really relate to this stuff as much. Like, even the language is so dense because the books are so old. Like, I don't know. I feel like things need to change.
6: I mean, this year we read Copper Sun, and my experience with reading a book about slavery was different than yours because I went to, like, all majority black schools. So, and then with Copper Sun, I liked it more because they showed the main character, her name was Amari, and they showed her life before becoming a slave, and they showed like the transformation of her character. And so once you just get books that you can actually find interest in my opinion, they boost the whole class's energy and they boost everybody's energy and makes people want to do better.
3: So next for Black Excellence, we'll be throwing it over to Nia to talk about Nakia Jones.
7: Okay, so Nakia Jones is an African-American female police officer in Cleveland, Ohio. She seen a video of Alton Sterling being killed by the police, and she made a video that gave her opinion on how she felt. Nakia didn't know her video was going to go viral, so she was, like, shocked when it did. In her video, she talked about how she was scared for her kids and her family because of the police brutality. The part of the video where many strongly agreed with is when she said, take the uniform off and put the KKK hood on. She was referring to the racism within the police department. Nakia is black excellence because citizens usually don't see an African-American female officer speak out on problems like this. Miss Jones broke the blue wall of silence, and that is extremely commendable. Police officers don't speak on what other police officers do in public. They usually keep it in the police workspace.
4: I think it's dope that she had the courage to come out and say what she said. Because like Nia said, when you get a police officer on video and are talking about a situation that happened, usually they're coming to the defense of another fellow officer, and you never really hear them coming from the other side. And the fact that she spoke on what goes on in the workforce and the police task force and whatnot, it's like shocking because we as the people kind of already have an idea of what we think that they go through and they say and they do, but to hear somebody who stands beside them and that works with them every day talk about how this is how it really goes down is something that's eye-opening. And the fact that she just came out and she didn't sugarcoat anything, because usually they come out and when they come with their conversation, it's like, well, they don't want to step on anybody's toes because they don't want to lose their job or they don't want to ruffle feathers. She came out and was just like, I don't care. If you don't like it, that's fine, but this is the truth. She didn't even have anybody that was standing beside her. You know, she did this by herself. Like, nobody was like, well, hey, Nikki, I think that you should make this video because, like, we think you know what's going on. Almost, she did this by herself. And the fact that she did that is, like, just something you don't see every day.
6: And if you watch the video and you actually look at her, you see, like, the passion, but then also, like, the rage in her eyes, because she's like, I have this job. I do this every day. And if you don't want to be here, you don't need to be here. Like, this isn't for the faint of heart. And if you fear the people you're supposed to be protecting, then, like, it's not for you. Especially, like, a black female cop. I've only seen one ever before, beside from her. And it's like, it's not something you see often, or at least I don't see often. So to see her speak so strongly about something she believes in and call out people in her field when people don't do that. A radio host, Rosenberg on Hot 97, he had a police officer call in, and Rosenberg, he's a white man, and he was just asking him straight up, like, what happened? A police officer kept giving him the runaround, and Rosenberg was like, that's the problem with police officers. You just can't say what is wrong. Like, if someone in your workforce has done something wrong, if they're killing innocent people, you should be able to come out and say they're killing innocent people. You shouldn't keep trying to justify what they've done wrong, because there's no way to justify it. And before I saw the video, I just had in my head that I disliked all police officers. But now I realize that I dislike police officers who don't stand for what's right. And like Nia said, the blue wall of silence. Like, if you know something's going on and you're not trying to break that blue wall of silence, I feel like you're just in the wrong as everybody else. Like, especially when you hold a position of power and you're supposed to be looking out for these communities, you're only harming them.
3: I agree with Khalees. Like, my favorite part of the video, too, was just her passion. Like, I love seeing, like, angry black women with a cause. And, like, especially with her video, like, she talked about how it was personal to her, not just because she's a police officer, but because she's raising black sons. And so, like, I have black women police officers in my family. And so, like, to see, but, like, to hear it from her, like, to see that it's personal on so many levels, and that it's not just black people versus police officers. Like, what Khalees was saying, like, you don't have to hate every single police officer. Like, you hate the ones who are doing wrong, and like, you call out the ones who are doing wrong. And like, to see other people who are on that side, like, actually calling those people out is what I liked.
4: And it's the fact that she knew what she was talking about. And you see so many videos and so many posts about people who just want to post to just post because they want to just talk about the subject, but they have no clue what they're talking about. She came with facts. She came with strong statements and opinions, even if her opinion wasn't, like, it was just something that you knew that she knew about. Like, she wasn't, you know, doubting herself. There was no self-doubt in what she said. Everything that came out her mouth was 100% pure and honest. Like, it wasn't anything that she sat there and it wasn't premeditated where I'm going to make them sound bad. She meant this. And like you said, like, you could feel the passion, you could feel the rage, you could feel her hurt. Like, I cried watching the video because it's just like, that's something that I'm watching going on around me, like, almost every day. And I'm just like, well, when will it stop, or when will it hit home? And so what she said, it was just deep.
3: She called out the disconnect between the police officers who are actually patrolling in these neighborhoods and the people who are living in these neighborhoods. Like, she talked about how there's that fear and there's that distance. And that's something that not just she needs to talk about, but, like, police departments as a whole need to talk about, the people that they're putting into the neighborhoods to protect and serve people that they don't know, that they don't relate with, that they can't connect with. Because that's why things like this happen. Because if you don't look at somebody as an equal and you don't look at somebody as a human, then it's not a big deal to take their life to you. It's not a big deal to beat somebody down or pepper spray somebody or anything like that.
5: Shout out to Nakia Jones for being honest as a black woman police officer, willing to shed light on police brutality in our communities.
3: Okay, so next we'll be moving on to Hot Topics, and Khalees will be talking to us about how celebrities use and misuse platforms to influence movements.
6: Celebrities, have platforms that they can use to influence movements. Some people use them, some don't. Rapper YG is one that doesn't usually use it, but on his new album, Still Brazy, He took the time to write his last two songs addressing issues like police brutality and black-on-black crime. His song, Black and Brown, speaks on black-on-black crime, and not in the way when people say, oh, why are you upset about police brutality when black people kill each other every day? He's speaking on black-on-black crime as, like, we're the black community, we need to stand together and prove our point. Like, we need to stop killing each other and stand together as one. And that's the black side of it. And on the brown side of it, he has rapper Sad Boy, who's a Hispanic rapper, and he speaks on brown-on-brown crime and how the Hispanic community needs to stand together also and fight against, like, the injustices towards them. His song, Police Get Away With Murder, he speaks on police brutality. And on one verse I found interesting in the song, he's, like, speaking to a judge. He, like, at the end of each line, he says, Your Honor. And he's basically putting the judge in his shoes and asking him, like, what would you do if you were in my shoes? You would do the same thing I did because I'm protecting myself. YG is a gangster rapper. Like I said before, he doesn't usually speak on issues like this. So he's bringing in a new crowd. He's bringing in people who don't really listen to activist rappers. He's bringing in people who just like to listen to, like, gangster rap like he does. And so when they hear these songs, and the songs of Black and Brown and Police Get Away With Murder, they're the last two songs on the album. And I believe they're placed there strategically to, like, after you listen to this album, you're like, oh, this was hard, and you hear these last two songs. And they stick with you the most, in my opinion. He's just basically telling, like, all his people who listen to his music, he's waking them up, and he's telling them, like, there's a bigger cause. We don't need to be out here on these streets fighting each other. We need to fight the people who are doing wrong to us. And another rapper, J. Cole, we can consider him an activist rapper. He makes songs every now and then. But his song on his last album, G.O.M.D., it wasn't one of his activist songs. It was like a turn-up song. So when the video came out, people were expecting, like, him in the club dancing or whatever because it's just the vibe of the song. You turn it on and it's a song. The video is about slavery. In the video, J. Cole, he's a house slave, and he's trying to talk to all, like, the other slaves who are out on the field and everything. They're not really messing with him until he gets to, because he's closer to the master and everything. And he gets the keys from the master, and he unlocks all the guns, and he brings all the slaves together, and they end up revolting against, like, the master, and they take over the plantation. The video has a huge, like, impact on what's going on today because it sends out a message of black people needing to stand together to fight against a greater cause. Because when they did do that in the video, they ended up taking over the plantation and they end up winning. So if you see that in this video, you can also relate it to them because it wasn't just a strategy used for slavery. It's a strategy we can use today. Not even just YG and J. Cole. You have other artists that are using their platforms. They bring in a lot of new people to the movement and they help influence it in a large way.
4: When I heard GMD, I was on his album when it first dropped. And I was like, okay, this song is cool. And it was like something that I would turn on. And when I seen that he released a video, I'm like, okay, what is this? Like, because I seen, like, it showed it just a picture. So I had to click on it. And when I watched the video, it was just like, oh, this song isn't what I expected it to be. I thought it was something completely different until I watched the video. To the point where I even let my mom listen to it. And she's like, what is this? And I'm like, no, wait, watch the video. And she watched the video and, like, she's like, oh, I like this song. And yeah. I'm like, okay, like, and it's just one of those songs that, like, kind of forces you to, like, know what's going on. It's not a song that, okay, he means this, but the video says another thing, or the song and the video kind of, like, go hand in hand when you put them together. And the fact that he used his platform to do that, he put a lot of chips on the table because he could have lost a lot of his, like, supporters because of it, because they don't agree with what he was saying, or they don't agree with how he went about the video or what he was doing. So the fact that he used this platform to try to enforce something so powerful is, like, different, because nowadays, like, all you hear is drill music where they're encouraging you to go out and shoot and kill and rob, or you hear the songs where you're in a club and, like, you know, everybody just starts dancing erotically, and it's just like, that's not something that you, like, get anymore. Like, you don't get the music with the message.
7: I feel like the rappers that we listen to should, like, give us more messages other than money and girls and parties and stuff like that, because younger kids listen to
5: rappers and like all they're listening to is like guns, money, and they need to like hear messages. They need to learn something.
3: One of the things that I liked about what YG did was that he actually had a Hispanic rapper speak from his experience. I appreciate the fact that he had somebody get up and tell their story instead of him trying to put all POC experiences into one bubble and like tell the story for everybody. He was like, it's happening to all of us, and like you can hear it from all of us that this is what's going on.
6: I mean, going back to what Nia said earlier, like having more rappers, making like activist kind of songs, it may not be for everybody. Because if Migos make a song trying to speak on a cause, it may not have that much substance.
3: Hey,
6: you may
3: hold
6: just,
3: up.
6: You just may look at it like, what is this? Like, they're trying to do something, but it's not really working. So you need, like, more lyrical-type rappers, rappers that are going to get their point, point across. Like, you still want people to come out and be like, this ain't right, this ain't right. But making a song about it may not be your best way of doing it.
4: I agree with that.
3: Yeah, Kalisa's kind of right. Just because, like, okay, so, like, let's think of a song like Work, where, like, every single word in the song is work. Now, if Migos made a song like that and it was, like, freedom, and, like, every single word in the song was freedom, then, like, that's not really going to give you a message. Like, you need somebody who's, like, an actual artist, like, a creative mind to, like, give the message in a way that, like, people will receive it and it's actually something, like, intelligent and beautiful, rather somebody, like, saying Black Lives Matter over and over to a trap beat for 3 minutes. So I hear what Kalisa's saying.
4: So, and it's, like, I understand what y'all are saying with that, too. So, I mean, we need more activist artists where they do come out and they talk about this. And we can still have the Migos and et cetera. Mm-hmm. But at the same time, with them being who they are and the standpoint that they have and them being so powerful, they can switch up their message. Because it's like the artists that we listen to now, every song is almost the same, whether it be the same beat, mm-hmm. just a different cut, whether it be the same words, just flipped in a different style. And they don't talk about anything. And it's sad because I was at church and this little boy, he's coming out the sanctuary and he's like rapping Jimmy Wapa. And I'm like, do you know what 2x4 is? And he's looking at me and I'm like, do you know your answer? And he's like, no. So if we can get, like, I would prefer to hear him sing a song about something that's going on now and pushing a standpoint, or singing something that's going to take him further instead of listening to some drill trap music that's not going to get him anywhere.
6: I mean, even if a rapper, not saying Migos can't do anything on the cause, they can still go out and do protests and stuff, but just making a song may not be your best choice.
3: For our next hot topic, I'm going to be talking about something that I've been seeing on Twitter a lot, a conversation that's been reoccurring. Basically, the conversation that I've been seeing has been revolving around whether Black women should be involved in feminism or womanism. So I didn't know this, and I had to do a lot of research into this myself. But what I found out is that womanism is a term that was coined by Alice Walker in the 1900s sometime. And basically how she described it was, a womanist is to a feminist as purple is to lavender. So basically, womanism is a subset of feminism that specifically advocates for Black women's rights. And under some definitions, this includes all women of color. One scholar describes it as, womanism gives us the opportunity to be the center of discourse and have scholars and activists mobilize around our own unique experiences. And then a womanist blogger described it, saying that it allows me to articulate my spirituality, my connection and love of Black men, a genuine sisterhood with other Black women, a connection to family with a special emphasis on motherhood, a self-defined identity, unconventional gender roles, collective outcomes, group achievement, self-love, nurturing, and recognition that all isms affect women. So womanism not only advocates specifically for the rights of Black women, but it advocates that in order to dismantle one type of oppression, we have to dismantle all types of oppression. So, like, they're advocating for Black women, but, like, they're also advocating for gay Black women and for Black women with disabilities and for all types of oppressed people. Many women have been talking about this recently because they feel as though mainstream feminism isn't having their back the way that it needs to. So they feel like mainstream feminism isn't talking about how Black women and women of color are underemployed, how the 77 cents to a dollar that mainstream feminism advocates for actually isn't what women of color are getting paid. Latino women get paid 54 cents to a white man's dollar, and Black women get paid 67, I believe. They're also talking about how a lot of Black women feel like mainstream feminism falls into the trope of man-hating, and they really don't like that, especially with a lot of the racial tension that's been going on in recent years. They feel as though they need to choose their blackness over their womanhood so that they can hold solidarity with black men. And then feminism and womanism are divided on a lot of issues, such as mainstream feminism advocates a lot for sex positivity, for being able to go out and have sex, for the erasure of words such as slut and whore and things like that, that women can express their sexuality as fully as men can. Whereas black women aren't ready to necessarily fight that battle yet because women of color are already constantly hypersexualized. My question for you all would be, would you personally prefer to identify as a womanist or a black feminist, and why? And then, do you think black women should continue to work for mainstream feminism, or do you think that they should work for womanism only?
6: I think I fall more into the womanism category, just because that's the one that fights for me the most and fights for my rights the most. Before this summer and doing like the Ella Baker internship, I had trouble with like trying to balance being black and being a woman at the same time, because there's a lot to have on your plate.
3: Preach.
6: And trying to find like which battles to fight. But with reading the book Push Out and everything, I've learned that they fit hand in hand, kind of. And so if I'm fighting for womanism, I don't think you should completely step away from like the feminist beliefs and everything. I mean, because you said some people don't want to stop being feminist because of the work black women have done in the feminist movement, but you can just take that work and build it into the womanist, or is that womanist? Into the womanist movement and make it something better. But personally, if womanism is working for more for me and fighting for my rights more, then that's the boat I'm going to sail in.
7: I would call myself a womanist because I would like to fight for like more black women than white. I don't know, that's just me.
4: I would title myself a womanist because, like Elise said, I want to fight for something that's going to benefit me in the long run. And I'm not going to just say, you know, I'm giving up all feministic rights, because at the same time, that is still for women, you know, because we're not treated equally. But I would solely focus more on my womanist side.
3: I feel like I would identify as a womanist, but like I'm not going to stop going into feminist spaces and working with feminists because I don't want them to get rid of me that easily. Like, I want them to open the movement up and be more inclusive so that we don't always have to go off by ourselves. Same with like Black Lives Matter. Like, when guys who are out there talking about Black Lives Matter this, Black Lives Matter that, and then they say misogynistic things to black women, like, I'm going to hammer into them that they need to change, because if Black Lives Matter, I'm black too. So my life matters, and you can't just treat me like anything. But in the same sense, like, I'm not going to identify as a womanist because I don't want to be seen in the same light as people like Taylor Swift and Meryl Streep, who are like feminists, but they're like messy feminists who only like advocate for women who are like themselves. So I don't know. That's just me.
6: I mean, like Sam mentioned earlier, I don't think you should just throw the feminist movement aside, because they still are fighting for women's rights. But just float more towards the womanist movement.
3: Because I feel like you can get more work done that will benefit you and the people around you. Like, it's more community work versus, like, I don't know, it's more of working on a grassroots level more than, as opposed to working on a large scale, like working on something in your own neighborhood versus like working on something in the state. And so, like, it relates to you and it affects you more directly on different levels, I feel like. So next we'll be going on to Sam, who will talk to us about education justice.
4: So we're going to talk about two different student organizing groups, the first one being Black Youth Project 100, also known as BYP 100, and Philly Student Union, also known as PSU. In March 2016, Black Youth Project 100 created a National Day of Action for Black Women and Girls, hashtag Justice for Rakia. On March 21st, at a party in Douglas Park, located in Chicago, Illinois, at 11:49 p.m., an off-duty officer of law called to report a loud party that had been taking place at the time. While off-duty, he approached a group of four black young people who were talking in the alley and remonstrated with them for talking too loudly. Although he was off-duty, he had never announced himself as an officer of law. When the group began to walk away, the officer, Dante Servin, began to fire several shots from his 9mm semi-automatic from his personal car into the group. While walking away from Servin and his madness, Boyd's friend, Antonio Cross, was injured due to being shot in the hand. Boyd then died due to a gunshot wound to the back of her head. She was only 22. Servant claims he mistook someone holding a cell phone as being armed with a handgun to begin firing. In November 2013, the officer was charged with involuntary manslaughter, but was later cleared of all charges on April 20th, 2015, by Judge Dennis J. Porter in a rare directed verdict. Dennis Porter said that the reasoning for the sentence was because Serving's shooting was intentional, so he could not be charged with recklessness. He went on to state it was intentional and the crime, if there be any, was first-degree murder. Witnesses said that Serving appeared drunk at the time of the incident. In November 5th, 2015, both the mayor and superintendent suggested that Serving should be fired from the Chicago Police Board due to a petition pushed by BYP 100. In a settlement, the city then paid Rakia Boyd's family $4.5 million. Serving resigned on Tuesday, May 17, 2 days before it would be decided whether or not he should be fired. Serving has not been brought up on any other charges. Another campaign that BYP 100 has started is called Fight for 15, which is a campaign to raise minimum wage, and it's called Racial Justice is Economic Justice. And another campaign is for them to register people 18 to 35 to vote in target cities, and that's called Election Summer Organizing Fellowships. The next group we'll be talking about is Philadelphia Student Union. A problem that they had taken on was in spring, a student at Benjamin Franklin High School, Brian Burney, attempted to use the bathroom without a hall pass, and the school's police officer told him that he was not permitted to do so. With that being said, they began to argue, and out of anger, Brian threw an orange at the wall. So in retaliation, the school officer punched him in the face, slammed him to the ground, and began to choke him. Students in the school then began to record the incident. While recording, students were told to delete the video or be at risk for detainment. The student's phone was then confiscated, and the video was erased by a teacher. The attempt of her erasing the document was witnessed and reported by surrounding students. Another officer then showed up to the scene where students urged them to let him go because they feared he had an asthma attack and that he needed medical attention. After the incident, PSU members then met with the superintendent to discuss their list of demands, the first one being that the school staff be properly trained, the second one being that they learn how to properly de-escalate a situation in a correct manner, and finally that the officer who assaulted Brian Burney be fired. Out of the three demands, two were heard, and the last one with the officer being fired was not. I think the reasons why there should be student unions is because majority of the time student voices aren't heard and we don't have a teacher who's willing to speak for us. So since we don't have a teacher in the platform that's appropriate, we just go as a problematic child who just wants to stir up things that aren't important. Classroom settings are usually not monitored well, so we'll have teachers who get a popping, is what we call it, apiary. So the principal and the environmental specialist, which is a person who comes in to make sure that the school is going in the way that it should be with teachers and students' interaction. They'll come in, but before they come in, they tell the teacher that they're coming in. So, of course, the teacher is going to be on their P's and Q's and pretending to care when they really don't. So the classroom is not really monitored in its natural setting. So problems go unheard of and untouched. So, therefore, the education and the learning is not what it should be due to the fact that there are none. So if we can get a student union to start in schools, then it can take away some of those problems. Some of the ways to create a student union in Pittsburgh Public Schools, specifically at Mines, I started one. You have to get a teacher support, so you have to have a sponsor. So if you don't have a teacher sponsor, you're not permitted to meet during school or after school without that teacher because you can't be on the property because you're just now, like, a liability. So once you get the sponsor, then you go on from there and you meet with your principal. So before you, like, when you meet up with your principal, you want to have your articles and what you want to do and what's the problems and the ways you want to fix the problems and how you would go about it. And if you get the okay from your principal, then you want to start to look for kids to sign up and to start the campaigns going to change the problems. What are ways schools in Pittsburgh can benefit from student organizing groups, and are there already student organizing groups in Pittsburgh?
7: I feel like my school doesn't have one, but like this year I'm a push so we could get one. I'm going to try and start one.
6: My school, Obama, we got one last year. It's been doing well. I plan on joining it. But other, like, student organizing groups out of school, only one I know of is Teen Block. I haven't heard of any others. I feel like Pittsburgh could use it because we often have, like, students just saying, like, I don't like this about my school. I don't like this about my school. But if you get all those students together and say it as one, then it'll actually make a difference.
3: I know of one other student organizing group besides Teen Block, and that's YUIR, which stands for Youth Undoing Institutionalized Racism. And they're a pretty cool group. Like, they're nice, too. I like them. In terms of student organizing groups at my school, most of our student organizing groups are affinity groups.
8: and no shade, but a lot of them are just party clubs. Like, they get together and, like, they order pizza and stuff like that. Like, they don't really organize that much, which has been a problem with BSU in the past. This year, I'm co-president, so we're kind of working to change that and make it more of an activist-based group, more of an organizing-based group, more of a as much of an educational space and a space that's actually being productive as much as it is a safe space, which is definitely something that we need. Other student organizing groups that we have at our school is the Diversity Leadership Council, and we've actually done like a lot of really good work that I've been proud of in the past 2 years that I've been on it. One of the best things that we did was the seniors this year got to go and speak to the board about things that we needed changed in our school, and they talked about the lack of diversity that we have, especially within our teachers. Like, there's 4 Black teachers at Shadyside across all 3 campuses, and 3 of them are at the senior school. So especially with the littler kids, like, just having somebody who looks like them, and like the Black teachers, like, they look out for the Black kids, you know what I mean? Like, it's a nice little thing to have.
4: That concludes this episode of The Block on Youth Express, recorded live from Saturday Light Brigade. Special thanks to Ms. Sarah, Ms. Pam, and Tia. We welcome your feedback and input. Please address comments to @teen_block, and that's our Twitter. 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Catch the future.
0: I am excited for 2 reasons this morning. First, I want to introduce you to Westinghouse Arts Academy, a school I'm familiar with from a distance, but I don't believe we've had too many students from Westinghouse Arts Academy on the radio with us or even at our Youth Media Center, so you'll get a chance to meet some representatives from the school. But also, it's getting to be spring musical time in high schools all throughout the region, and Westinghouse Arts Academy is no exception. And later this month, they are presenting Chicago Teen Edition. We will talk about both the high school itself. We have a couple 11th graders and 1 senior representing the play. And I'm going to ask them first to simply introduce themselves. And if you could, let us know the neighborhood in which you live, your grade, and if you have any shout-outs, this is a perfect time to do it, and we'll just sort of start from your left to right.
9: All right. Hello. My name is Amarek Sarada. I'm a junior at Westinghouse Arts Academy. I live over in Murraysville, which is not too far away, around a 25-30 minute drive from Westinghouse, Wilmerding. And shout outs, my mom, who drove me here. So yeah.
0: How was your drive this morning? Was the parkway passable now?
9: Yeah, it wasn't too bad. It was a bit of traffic, but yeah, not too bad for a Saturday morning. Yeah.
0: If you're wondering as you listen, because of the heavy rains, part of the Parkway East was underwater, as happens from time to time. Earlier this week, I'm seeing some nodding heads as I, Alexis, you could relate to that, I imagine.
10: Yes.
0: Tell us about yourself.
10: Hi, everyone. I'm Alexis. I am a senior at Westinghouse, and I live in the Woodland Hills District. It's about like a 15-minute drive from the school. And just some shout-outs. I want to shout out my grandma and my mom and everyone out there, all my friends, all my family. Hi, guys.
0: Wonderful to hear from you and them. And your grandma is here this morning, too, right?
10: Yes.
0: I think so.
10: Yeah.
0: Karen, I see her out there listening. And we'll say good morning to you.
11: Okay. Hi, everybody. I'm Hallie. I live in North Versailles. I'm about 5 minutes from the school. I'm super close. And I'd love to shout out my mom for always being so supportive of me, driving me here, driving me to school every day, and just supporting me throughout this musical journey once again.
0: Nice to meet you. And then we have one other person who's not a student. I'll let you define yourself here.
12: Sure, absolutely. Hi, everybody. My name's Nick Lenz, and I'm the chair of the Performing Arts Department as well as the head of musical theater at Westinghouse Arts Academy. And I'm from East McKeesport.
0: nice to have all of you here. So, Amrik, Alexis, and Hallie, I first would love to have you three talk a bit about Westinghouse Arts Academy, what drew you to it, and your feelings about it as a place of learning and as a school. And I'm just going to turn it over to the three of you. Remember, folks are listening that probably don't know too much about the school. I'll mention that it is a public charter school, open to all in the Wilmerding area, in the former George Westinghouse castle that's out there. So it's a great setting. But folks would love to hear your impressions of the school, a typical day perhaps, and what drew you to going there?
9: Of course. I can start if everybody's good with that. Okay. So my original drawings to Westinghouse came from mostly we were looking for some – so through my middle school years, I was doing cyber school, and my mom and I were looking around for some art classes to do around the area. And we stumbled upon Westinghouse, and we were like, we didn't even know that a school that allowed for high school students to sort of major in art even existed in Pennsylvania. And we were like, we should give it a try. And I originally started out as a digital arts major, where I did things like digital drawing and film work. I'm still very much in the film like aspect with I'm actually the filmmaking committee chair of our International Thespian Society troupe over at Westinghouse, which is a sort of society where you can bring in all different types of people to do all different types of theater, and that includes many different aspects with like film and technical design and of course performance as well. But the average day usually consists of you have your own art electives where so me being a musical theater major now, switching from digital to musical theater this year, I have in the morning I have the musical theater advanced techniques class, in which we work on many different advanced techniques you would obviously imagine, but that includes like singing, acting, dance, all of the things you would usually encompass through that sort of atmosphere. But we have our electives that encompass all of our different art majors, and we also have our academic classes. And we switch from an A day, B day schedule where each day alternates in classes, so we can have the most amount of credits possible for students to achieve. But yeah, that's really how things go at Westinghouse.
11: For me, what really drew me to the school was musical theater 100%. I've loved theater for as long as I can remember. So when I found out that I could go to school not only for free, but to learn about theater basically every single day for an entire school year, I knew that it was going to be the perfect place for me. And every day I'm learning something new, and I'm working alongside people who are just as passionate about it as I am. So it's an amazing environment, and having Nick as a teacher as well, we learn so much from him every day. And he is just, he's very passionate about his students. He's passionate about the work we put out. And just going to school there, it's like I'd never want to go anywhere else. I love it here. I want to pursue a career in theater, so going to where I go to school is absolutely perfect. Sometimes I do miss having the average, I think, public high school experience, you know, but at the end of the day, I know that going to Westinghouse is more worth it in the end, and I don't regret it at all deciding to go to Westinghouse. It's been absolutely perfect my last 3 years.
0: Excellent. And you know, you're speaking into the microphone in front of you, for the very first time, not you, that microphone has never been in play here before, and I'm detecting a little issue with it. So I want to take care of that to have you sound your very best. I'm going to have one of our engineers take care of that, so hang on a second.

0: we make everything in real time here. We did, just to add, brand new microphones, which for the most part sound wonderful, but I think there's one we are going to investigate a little bit. Tell me your major, please, and then what a typical day for you is like.
1: So I'm a musical theater major, and a typical day for me, along with what Amrik said, I have about 2 major bass classes a day. So that's advanced techniques. And then I'll have, like, whether it's a dance class, like I take hip hop, or last semester it was like applied voice. And in these classes, it's not all the same, like, general idea, but it's all theater based. So in, like, advanced techniques, going off of what Amrik said, some days we will start with dance. Some days we'll start with going in and having private voice lessons, working on songs that are always for a grade. But, you know, we have our advisory classes, which is kind of like a little study hall. I have study hall now as well. And what's really cool also about going to our school is when you have a study hall, you don't have to necessarily stay where you are.
0: You can
1: for that
0: move,
1: moment.
0: You
1: yeah,
0: can move
1: like
0: around.
1: I could go up to Nick's room and I could use his dance studio and practice on things, or I can go to our other dance studios that we have in the building and I can work on anything that I like, whether it's singing or even just yesterday during my study hall, I went to one of our dance teachers. I used her studio and I worked on things for the musical almost the entire period.
0: How cool.
1: Yeah.
0: And let's get some additional thoughts here, and then we'll talk about the musical. Do you want to add anything, Alexis? Or
2: yeah, sure. with being like a senior, I don't have as many academic classes now, so I take a lot of like electives for like musical theater, or like I also am a dual major in dance, so I take a lot of dance classes too. And so a typical day for me is I also have the advanced techniques with Hallie and Amrik. And then I go to our core 2 jazz. And then we have lunch and then advisory. And it's really cool because in advisory, it's like a free period where you can kind of just do whatever. So I use that time to like work on stuff, whether it be like dance techniques or like musical stuff, which I do use that time a lot for now, which has been really, really helpful and super great. And then I move on to my academic class, and then I have another dance class. So it's really fun to be able to have that freedom in a way, especially your senior year, because you kind of get to focus more on like the things you want to work on for past your high school career as well.
0: That's what I'm hearing from all of you, really, is you have a lot of freedom to be who you are, to discover who you are. How many folks approximately are in your high school senior class? I mean, is it 50 or 20 or 500?
2: It's, I want to say about like 100.
0: Okay, that's bigger than I might have thought. That's actually, and what grade does the school start in?
2: It goes from freshman 9th grade to 12th grade.
0: Okay, so well, that's a nice size high school to have students. Now, we have this microphone working once again, so we're going to sort of position that. In fact, do you mind just grabbing that and We're excited to, I made the adjustments I needed to make. I'm glad we have some future professionals here taking notes. So let's hear about the musical. Tell me about Chicago Teen Edition and the characters that each of you are playing in the musical.
1: I guess I'll start. So I play Velma Kelly, and the musical itself is about Velma Kelly, Roxy Hart. They are 2 women that have just committed murders. It's set in the 1920s.
0: Yeah, it's like gangster organized crime, right?
1: Yeah, during a time where, you know,

0: bit of a challenge because this show is also, it's pretty dance heavy and the style is Fosse. So I remember when I got the part, I was super excited because I knew that I wanted to get to dance and challenge myself because I do not dance Fosse a lot in shows.
1: And dancing Fosse to those of us who are not dancers, is it especially fast or synchronized, or what makes Fosse Fosse?
0: Fosse is very, it's stylistic in the sense that it's not sensual, but it's very, think jazz, but a lot more in tune with your body, all about hip movement, if you think kind of like that.
1: Yeah, that makes sense. And how about the two of you, your roles in the play and your thoughts about the musical itself?
2: Yes, yeah, so I play Roxy Hart in Chicago, and her character, it's very, she's very like sweet and innocent, and but then she kind of like over time, the more famous or fame that she gains, she gets like very like, she's very manipulative and cunning in a way. And she kind of, especially with her husband Amos, she kind of like manipulates him so that way she can kind of like get her way, or she can like sort of not thrive in jail, but so she can get out of jail and kind of get off of like for like her trial and everything. So she's a very fun character to play, especially because I relate to her in some aspects, but not in the Murder 2 part, of course, but
1: on the manipulative part.
2: Oh no. Although, yeah, definitely more on like the sweet side, sweet and like for sure.
1: I knew that's what you meant.
2: Actually, the manipulative part is actually the part that I don't play very manipulative characters all that often. So it's kind of been like a great like challenge for me in a way to kind of like take on that.
1: And Amrik, what about you?
3: All right, so I play the silver-tongued prince of the courtroom, Mr. Billy Flynn, and he is a very successful lawyer who often takes up murder cases, and he has never lost a single trial because of his ability to lie and sort of become the puppeteer of the courtroom, you could say, and puppeting movements and like. The use of like puppeteering as a concept is very, very prominent in his character, where he's sort of like the puppet master of the courtroom, where he manipulates everyone into doing exactly what will get him the most money. And if I had to sum up the character in one word, it would be lying. It's such a fun character to play because I often get roles that are less of that sort of cunning and silver-tongued type characters, and it's been such an amazing opportunity to play like such a big shot in the musical theater realm, and he is I relate to his humorous aspects too, where he will use his charismatic nature to bring humor to the show, and it's an incredibly fun way to bring the character to life. And the way that he interacts with everyone, with Velma Kelly and Roxy Hart and the rest of the cast, is incredible to see brought together, with how everyone is everyone throughout the rehearsal process is starting to become more connected, and everyone's starting to see how things are coming together. And it's really fun to be able to see how everyone is connecting and basing their characters off of each other.
1: Three cast members you're hearing now from Westinghouse Arts Academy's Spring Musical, Chicago Teen Edition. It opens April 26th. And as is often the case with high school musicals, all of this work an effort.

0: for a relatively small number of shows, just five shows. April 26th is a Friday, and Friday and Saturday there are shows at 7 p.m., evening shows on April 26th and 27th. And then that same Saturday, there's a matinee at 2. And then on Sunday, there's a matinee at 2. So they'll do a show on Friday at 7, Saturday at 2 and 7. I've got that right, right? And Sunday at 2. There's four shows altogether. I almost had an extra show for you. Let me ask Nick Lenz, who is head of the musical theater department, anything else you'd like to add? And then I've got one more question for you three, too.
1: Yeah, absolutely. So on top of being the head of the musical theater program, I am also the director of Chicago Teen Edition. It's been a pleasure to work with these amazing students. And, you know, something that's common in the casting process, and I'm sure any directors out there that are listening can relate, is, you know, you have students that come up to you and say, thank you so much, thank you so much. And my response is always, and it's true for these students here, that, you know, these roles are earned, you know, and it's earned by the work that students put in. So I want to commend you all for your work that you put into getting these roles, and also commend them for the work that they're doing in rehearsal. Something that I just wanted to comment on is, you know, with at Westinghouse, we're super excited to it's exciting for me to hear that from a student perspective what you know, they think about the school. I'm very proud to say that we've put in a lot of work at Westinghouse to make sure that we have an art-centered education. When these students graduate from Westinghouse, you know, yes, we've spent tons of time, probably over 50% of their time working on their art major. But students graduate, we are a public high school as well. So they're graduating. When they graduate, they have a diploma that meets all of Pennsylvania Department of Education standards for education. And they're also getting on top of that incredible arts education. And something really quick about the show. When Hallie was talking about Fosse, for those that are listening that might not be aware, Bob Fosse is who we're talking about, and he was a revolutionary choreographer in the realm of musical theater. You know, his style, the style is very specific, and I think that's a word I was looking for when Hallie was explaining, is the specificity in the movement is very specific, very intricate, and we pay a lot of attention to that detail in rehearsals. So that's something that I hope audiences will come and see at our show. And also Chicago itself, you know, we're really playing into the idea, and we've had lots of discussions as a cast about this, of, you know, the idea of the media. If you come and see the show, or if you've seen the show in the past, the media is a huge part of the show. How they take the story and how they tell the story really communicates to audiences how they should be feeling, you know, the court of public opinion as opposed to the court of justice, right? And playing with all of the themes of, you know, celebrity criminals and stardom from something that was terrible, like a murder. And we actually, at the beginning of this process, talked about some current day celebrity criminals and kind of how the trajectory of their future after their criminal activity, you know, looking at that and how we can relate. Even, you know, it's 100 years later in 2024, this show's set, you know, in the 1920s, and we're still seeing some of those behaviors in current day celebrity criminals. So we're really excited to have you at the show.
0: I'm glad you said that, showing some of the relationships between today's time and the time being depicted. Westinghousearts.org is how you can learn more about the show, which opens April 26th and runs through April 28th at Westinghouse Arts Academy in Wilmerding. I'm going to ask each of you what you hope to be doing a few years from now after graduation. Do you have any plans? And I'll start with our 12th grader, Alexis, since you're the closest to this.
2: Yeah, so right now I am strongly considering going to Kent State to pursue a bachelor's in theater studies with a concentration in performance, and hopefully a double minor in dance with another, and in marketing and advertising too. So I definitely love this profession enough that I do want to perform in some way, shape, or form in college and beyond college as well.
0: And now let's hear from Hallie.
3: For me, I definitely, after I graduate, I 100% would love to go to college and major in theater, musical theater, that whole aspect. And I hope to one day, I really, really hope to one day work on Broadway in some way. I really, the dream is to live in New York, go to audition after audition after audition, hoping I land a job, having an agent. That's 100% the dream for me.
0: Terrific. And Umberg?
4: So for me, I would like to also go into this profession. But for me, I am currently looking through colleges, and I have a few that I am that I'm sort of like contemplating, neither of which are like more than the other. It's going to be a really tough decision on my end. But after getting a musical theater degree, I would like to stay regional. I'd like to stay in Pittsburgh, and due to the incredible musical theater community we have here, I would like to stay regional, and I would like to become as well of a known actor and performer and member of the Pittsburgh musical theater aspect as I can.
0: You're also well spoken, and I know the musical is going to go well. I hope you'll see some listeners out there. Thank you so much. Did anybody want to say something they forgot to say or meant to say?
1: Just thank you so much for having us.
4: Yeah, and, thank you.
1: And
4: thank
1: you. If anybody is interested out there that is interested in looking at Westinghouse Arts Academy or wanting to audition for any of our programs, we have programs in the performing arts, which include musical theater, theater arts, dance, vocal music, and instrumental music. We also have a creative arts department, which is studio arts, digital arts, and literary arts. So students and artists of all ages, of high school age, please, if you're interested or you'd like more information, westinghousearts.org, we will make sure to get back to you about the audition process or the portfolio process so that students that want to continue to explore the arts as whether they're just being first introduced to the arts or whether there's some people like these guys that are sitting here that want to pursue their art as a career, there's a spot for everyone at Westinghouse. And we try to make sure that we create that community where everybody has a place.
0: Well, thanks to each of you today. Broadcasting live from historic Allegheny Square, along with Ricky Berger. This is Larry Berger, and this is the show that gets your weekend off to a good start, the Saturday Lunch Brigade, Saturday mornings from SLB Radio Productions. Our Youth Express Showcase is going to begin with two violinists. Each is 6 years of age. One is from Ross Township, and one is from Grove City. We'll get a chance to meet each of them as the morning goes on, but I will tell you their names. Jonah Tedford, he goes to Highland Primary Center in the Grove City School District, and Daniel Yu, who is at the Western Pennsylvania Montessori School. Each is six. Each is a student at the Center for Young Musicians, under the direction this morning of instructor Leah Gavelber. And They're going to play two songs. I know that you will recognize the second of the two that they play. The first one is called Song of the Wind, and here they are.

0: Well, that sounded just terrific. I just put a picture of the two violinists up on Facebook so you can get a picture of them. I don't have it up on the screen there yet, guys. I know you're looking at that. Let me ask Leah to grab the microphone and we'll chat. You can just snap it out of there. You won't break it. Tell me a little bit about these guys. How long have you been working with them?
1: I have been teaching Jonah for about a year and a half now, and we have been working together as a group since September.
0: Well, they sound both sound very good. I'm going to ask if you wouldn't mind holding the microphone. I think it'll be
1: Absolutely.
0: A little easier. Let's talk with Jonah. Jonah,
1: why don't you put your violin in rest position?
0: Jonah's eager. Your violin is now in rest position. Hi, Jonah. Jonah, how old are you?
2: 6.
0: And would you like to give a shout out to anybody who might be listening today? Any family members you'd like to say hello to?
2: They're all listening, so.
0: Well, who is in your family?
2: Tete, Grandpa, Marlo, Bailey, Megan, Libby, all of those.
0: Well, that's wonderful. What do you like about playing the violin?
2: My mom and dad are musicians, and I love music.
0: How nice. What do you like about music? Is there a way it makes you feel or something that you especially like?
2: My mom and dad are musicians.
0: So it makes you feel closer to your mom and dad?
2: Yeah.
0: What do your mom and dad play?
2: First of all, my mom plays piano and sings. And secondly, my dad plays the violin.
0: Well, that sounds nice. Do you ever all play together?
2: Yeah, sometimes.
0: I thought you might. That would be fun. Well, you sound very good today, and it's nice to have you here. Let's meet who's next to you. That was Jonah Tedford, who's from Grove City. And now we're going to talk with Daniel Yu. And Daniel, you have a sister, Clara, right? And Clara's been on the radio with us before. Tell me how old you are.
3: 6.
0: And would you like to say hello to anybody who might be listening or give a shout-out?
3: My grandparents at my home.
0: And what do you like about music?
3: I like how it sounds.
0: And was playing the violin, how long have you, when did you begin playing the violin? How old were you when you started?
3: 4.
0: So you've been playing for a couple years now. Is it hard to learn? What do you think is the hardest part? Or one of the hard parts?
3: Just listening to a note and trying to figure it out.
0: Trying to reproduce it once you hear it in your head. That is very hard. I see, it looks like you have some rubber bands on the neck of your violin. What are those for?
3: To tell me where my fingers go down.
0: Oh, that's like to help you remember where to put them. And does the tone of the violin change depending on where you put your fingers down?
3: Yeah.
0: Interesting. How does it change?
3: By vibration.
0: I see. Excellent. Well, it's very good to talk to both of you this morning, Jonah and Daniel. And I'm going to invite you, if you have any comments you'd like us to pass along to either or both kids, you can text us at 412-200-5975. Now, they have a number of other songs to do. Next up, we have The Happy Farmer. And then you're going to hear two tunes by Johann Sebastian Bach. Here again, we're so happy to have them here, Jonah and Daniel, along with Leah from the Center for Young Musicians.

0: That was beautiful. And let me point out that that was Daniel playing along with Leah. And now we turn to Bach.
1: I have to admit, I made a misprint in there. Allegro is actually by Shinichi.
0: Okay. I'm just reading.
1: I was just looking at that and I realized that was my mistake.
0: Oh, that's okay. So who's, tell me again what we're about to hear.
1: We're going
0: to
1: hear Allegro by Suzuki.
0: Thank you for making that correction.

0: now we are going to turn to Bach. And before you play, I have some text messages to share. A lot have been coming in. I'm so proud of you, Daniel, from Daddy. That just coming in. And let me read some additional ones that just came in and try to do my best to get through them all. Cousins Davin and Tally.
1: No.
0: Do you know who the...
1: I know.
0: Do you know who?
1: It's Davin.
0: Oh, it's Davin. Davin and Tally are listening here on... Here at the Navajo Nation. Isn't that exciting? Here on the Navajo Nation. Great job, Daniel. We miss you. Isn't that a nice note? And here is another one. Daniel, you're getting a lot here. You and your group are sounding great. And also, way to go, Jonah, from Uncle David. Uncle David is listening. And here is to Daniel, Uncle Vic, Aunt Kristen, and Baby Josephine are listening to you in Newport, Rhode Island. We are really proud of you, Daniel. You did great. And I'm just going to share a couple more here before we have more music. Great job, Daniel. Keep up the good work. Papa and Baba are proud of you. And I have one more. Oh, I actually have two more. Congratulations, Jonah. We are very proud of you. You play very well. Grandpa and Grandma Tedford. Isn't that nice? You should see Jonah's big smile as I read that. And another one for Jonah. We are listening to you. You sound great. Grandpa and Titi.
1: I call her Tessia.
0: What do you come a little closer? Tell me what you call her.
1: I call her Tete.
0: Tete.
1: Yeah, Tete.
0: Well, it's nice to hear so many messages. You can text us if you wish at 412-200-5975. Uncle Michael says that you sound great, too. He's listening in Tivoli, New York. Now we get to Bach. Now we get to Bach. 412-200-5975 if you want to pass along a comment. We'll have Bach, and then we'll have more of your comments, and then something that you'll also recognize.

0: How nice to hear. And that again was Daniel playing. Now Jonah is going to join in again in just a moment. Let me pass along a few more messages that have just come in. Rob in Friendship, I believe, says, you sound great. Keep having fun. He wanted to be sure you knew how important it is to have fun. And we also have another message this is to Jonah, Mommy and Daddy, and sisters Chloe and Ava. Mention how nice you sound. And I think I've now mentioned all of the ones that I did not mention earlier. So the Center for Young Musicians is easy to find. The website is just youngmusicians.org, right?
1: Yep. Yes, it is. It's youngmusicians.org, and we have four locations all around the greater Pittsburgh area, where we teach violin, viola, cello, guitar, piano, and voice.
0: And not all at the same time.
1: Not all at the same time, no. And not all in the same room.
0: Well, I really appreciate you being here today, Jonah and Daniel and Leah. And you're going to finish up with a song that lots of people love, and they will recognize it as you play it. Once again, Jonah and Daniel and Leah from the Center for Young Musicians.

0: Beautifully done. Now, keep listening because I have some more messages for you. Grandma Tedford wrote again to say we're so proud, Jonah, as did... Oh, here's a message. And I think this one is for Mommy and Daddy and Chloe and Ava. Milo is excited and wagging his tail. Who's Milo?
1: His dog, he's a West Highland Terrier.
0: Ah, so it's nice to have a dog playing. Daniel, Uncle Damien, and Auntie Katie in Shiprock, New Mexico. Auntie Katie, that's the way I actually say it, but most people tell me Auntie instead of Auntie. So it's Auntie Katie, right, in Shiprock, New Mexico. Uncle Damien and Auntie Katie. And here's one. That simply says, Daniel, you and your group sounded great. And Jonah, you and your group sound great. Way to go, Jonah, from Uncle David. And I think we mentioned Uncle Vic, Aunt Kristen, and Baby Josephine in Newport, Rhode Island. And I know we mentioned Davin and Tally at the Navajo Nation. Good job to you guys. Thank you for being with us today.
2: Thank you for having us on here.
0: We're really pleased to have Colin Akins with us. He has been honored in many ways, including performing for Pittsburgh Opera as a guest at one of their board meetings. He also has had a chance to travel, including being selected to participate in the Mets High School Intensive Program in New York City. We'll talk with him a little bit in between the two songs he's going to share with us today, one of which I know you're going to recognize. Here is Colin Akins.

0: Beautifully done. That's Colin Akins here at the Saturday Light Brigade, accompanied by his cousin, Candy Akins, Candace Akins, who herself is accompanied by her mom, turning the pages today. Colin, when did you discover your talent for singing, or maybe somebody else discovered it?
1: I was 10 years old at the time, and my grandparents always played Pavarotti and all the great opera singers because my mom's side is all Italian. And I didn't really like music, but when I was 10 years old, I found a video on YouTube of Marilyn Horne, one of the greatest mezzo-sopranos of all time, singing Una Voce Poco Fa from The Barber of Seville. And I was a boy soprano at the time, so I had the voice of a girl. So I would, for 3 years until I was 13, nobody knew I could sing because I would lock my, like, I'd close all the windows when everybody left the house, and I would blare all these recordings of all these great opera singers. And I would just, you know, squeal my brains out. And then when I was 13, 14, my voice changed. And I told my parents I'd like to take voice lessons. And they said, well, can you sing? Because I didn't even know I liked music, let alone if I could sing. And I was like, well, I think so. So I sang a song for them called Nessun Dorma, which is one of the biggest arias, but I do not sing that anymore. I was just singing along with a recording of Pavarotti, and I hit all the notes, luckily, and my dad, who was in the army, he started crying, and he was like, what do we even do with you? So one of our good friends knew Marianne Cornetti, who's one of the greatest mezzos in the world today, and we met her at a recital, and then I sang for her, and she started crying, and she was like, well, I'm still touring. I can't teach you. So as the story goes, I met my teacher now, Maria Spicagna, who's one of the professors of voice at CMU. So.
0: Wow. That's an incredible story to think that you sort of kept that a secret for as long as you did. Now, you're a Central Catholic now.
1: Yes.
0: What year did you just start?
1: Junior year.
0: Okay, so have you thought about college yet? I would suspect you've been encouraged to pursue voice.
1: Yes, that's definitely what I'm going to do. So I'm really excited for that. So I can't wait. I'm actually excited for conservatory because I just want to live and breathe music. So it's awesome.
0: Yeah, I can tell just by talking to you how much it permeates everything you do. What else do you like to do beyond music?
1: My first 2 years at Central Catholic, I was part of the rowing team, and now I'm on the swimming team at Central Catholic, so I love swimming. It's so much fun. And then I'm doing my first musical this year. The school's doing Addams Family, so that'll be exciting.
0: I was wondering about that because you do have great stage presence. And I was curious whether musicals were something that you were curious or whether you've done them or not.
1: No, this will be my first year, so I'm excited.
0: Did they pick you or did you pick them?
1: I had to audition, yeah. So it was like everybody was just like, Colin, we know you could sing opera, but can you sing musicals? So I'm trying my best, so it'll be fun this year.
0: Oh, it should be, I would think. What role do you have?
1: I have Lucas, and the story's kind of set around how Wednesday, the Addams Family's daughter, and there all these monsters fall in love with the human boy, which is me. So how that changes everybody, so it'll be a fun show.
0: So not everybody uses teen and opera in the same sentence very often at all, necessarily.
1: No,
0: are there other kids your age or close to your age that is into opera and that sing opera that you know of in our region, or are they pretty few and far between?
1: No, I have not met anybody as passionate as I am or let alone likes opera music in our region. But I have been fortunate enough to meet kids doing all these national competitions. So I've made some friends across the nation, and I just love them to death. So it's a lot of fun.
0: Tell me what that's been like. I think you're scheduled to go to New York City, or did you do that already?
1: Well, we're going to go up next week because my one friend, his dad, is in The Phantom on Broadway, so we're going to go see that. I'm going to the Curtis Institute of Music to see their show and have a coaching with Michael Eliason, who's in charge of the opera program at the Curtis Institute of Music there in November. So that'll be really fun. But my first competition I did was the beginning of sophomore year, and it was one of the top. It's called the Schmidt Youth National Competition, and I was one of the youngest kids there, and I won the whole thing, and that was my first competition. So I was just, I was blown away and fortunate, and I was kind of dazed in New York City, and it was just, it was a dream. It was awesome. Yeah,
0: I'll bet. And you're 16.
1: Yeah, I just turned 17 a couple of weeks ago.
0: Well, happy belated birthday.
1: Thank you.
0: This is our only time to talk this morning. Is there anything you wanted to say that I may not have asked you about? Your mom's here. We thank her for being here. You've got your cousin, really nice family affair. Your cousin, and I guess, what is your cousin's mother to you? I guess another cousin, right? No,
1: she's
0: aunt?
1: My aunt.
0: An aunt, yeah, an aunt, or an aunt. My mom would say aunt, Candace, and her mom. But anything else you wanted to mention?
1: Well, I just would love to thank the Pittsburgh Concert Society for giving me this opportunity to, you know, share my gift with everyone, and it's a joy to perform whenever I can. And I'd like to thank my teacher Maria for taking me on 2 years ago when I first started, and it's just been a wonderful train ride. And you know, and she's just, I owe everything to her. So Maria Spicania, I just can't thank her enough.
0: That's terrific. And we should mention music runs in your family. Candace has a Bachelor of Music Education from Grove City and a Master's in Pipe Organ from Carnegie Mellon University, both of whom have radio stations that are carrying your broadcast right now, our broadcast. What are you going to do next?
1: I will be singing my first aria that I learned, Venement, ma bien-aimée, from Le Rodis by Lalo.
0: Do you speak Italian, or have you been studying Italian?
1: I'm starting to learn it now. My teacher's, you know, teaching me the diction and everything. But this is I just started learning this piece a couple weeks ago, so it's my first French piece. So anybody that speaks French out there, I apologize for my poor French.
0: I was going to ask, so you need to probably, as you continue this, Italian, French.
1: And German.
0: And German. All got a lot. A lot to go, but I'm sure you'll be able to do it,
1: too. Oh, it's so much fun, yeah.
0: Well, here again with thanks to the Pittsburgh Concert Society, Colin Akins.

0: Colin Akins, thank you.
1: Thank you.
0: For being with us from Lower Burrell Central Catholic High School, 17 years of age. And his cousin, Candy, thank you for accompanying him. And remember his name. You'll probably hear from him, especially if you're a fan of opera. Thanks again to the Pittsburgh Concert Society and also to Patricia Prattis Jennings, old friend, for being here to help support Pittsburgh Concert Society students and to Antoinette Tuma.
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0: We have two violinists, a violist and a cello. Together they are the Cygnus Quartet.

0: Didn't they sound wonderful? The Cygnus, I hope I'm saying that correct, the Cygnus Quartet, and they're here from Pittsburgh Concert Society. I just put a picture of them on our Facebook page so you can see them if you would like. They just played a movement 3, I believe, from String Quartet Number 1 by Grieg. And let's meet each of them, and I'll let you introduce yourself, and we'll get to know you a little bit. Hello.
1: Hi, I'm Kuna. I'm 16, and I'm a junior. I go to Fox Chapel Area High School.
0: And you are one of the violinists. How long have you played violin?
1: I've been playing violin for about 13 years now.
0: That's a long time. Is there anybody you would like to acknowledge or say hello to?
1: I would like to thank our coach, Carissa. She's a cellist in the Pittsburgh Symphony Orchestra, and she's helped us so much over this past year.
0: Have you been playing as a quartet for some time now?
1: Yeah, we started last year in the fall.
0: That has got to, I mean, there are challenges, right?
1: Yeah.
0: Playing as a quartet as opposed to an orchestra or individually. What are some of those challenges?
1: One thing is that in an orchestra, you play with a lot of other people in your section, but in a quartet, you're your own section, so you have to have your responsibility to be able to know your part.
0: And what about interacting with people as you're playing? How do you do that?

0: school. I'm 16 years old.
1: And you are the other violinist.
0: Yes.
1: Have you also been playing for a long time?
0: I've been playing for 8 years, which is less than Kuna has, but it's been a journey, yeah.
1: I can imagine. I meant to ask Kuna, so we'll come back to her, but let me ask you first, do you have any careers in mind? You're only a junior right now, but
0: yes,
1: you may be thinking about that already.
0: Currently, I would love to continue music, but maybe not major in it. I'd love to go into something maybe related to bioengineering or biology, something of that sort. I think it'd be really cool.
1: That's great. Let me circle back and ask Kuna that same question. Have you thought about it?
2: Yeah, I would like to go into music as a violin performance major.
1: That's terrific. Are there schools that you're thinking about?
2: Yeah, there are some schools that I'm...
1: Do you want to reveal them, or you don't have to? It's okay.
2: There's some schools, yeah.
1: Yeah, there's a lot of great music schools to choose mm-hmm. from. I don't want to jinx anything.
2: Yeah, there's some great conservatories out there.
1: Great. Well, yeah. Thank you. And let's go back to saying, sorry to backtrack a little bit. Would you like to acknowledge anybody that's here with you today or that's helped you along the way?
0: I would love to acknowledge the Pittsburgh Concert Society, PCS. They're actually the program that we won the competition through, and they've been so helpful with getting us on track with all this quartet playing and giving us this opportunity to perform here.
1: Yeah, they are amazing, mm-hmm. The work that they do. Well, thank you, Sane. And let's go on to Mira. I'll let you introduce yourself and your school.
3: I'm Mira. I am 17 years old, and I'm a senior at Chartres Valley High School.
1: Now, I always am fascinated by stories of the cello. How did you find, or how did the cello find you?
3: I knew when I started when I was about 8, and I knew that I wanted to play the cello because my mom actually worked at a music school, and I really liked the sound. And then in third grade at my school, that's when the school program starts. So I figured, hey, I should start early.
1: And it lasted. It took.
3: Yes, it did.
1: Now you are a senior, so you're probably starting to think about getting some college applications together, if that's your
3: yes,
1: plan.
3: Yes.
1: Do you know what you might want to major in?
3: I am not going to go into music. I would love to minor in music, but I'm looking at a materials science and engineering.
1: Excellent. How come?
3: I really like chemistry and physics, and materials science is kind of an interesting combination of the two, along with some of the problem solving that occurs in engineering.
1: Well, that's great. My dad was a metallurgist, which is similar curriculum to materials science, and I always liked chemistry too. Is there anybody you'd like to say hello to or acknowledge?
3: I think we all really want to thank the Youth Chamber Connection, and which is run by Lori Cunningham. We would not be together without this program, and we're hoping to continue in this program this coming year.
1: Yeah, she's terrific in terms of creating opportunities, and what a great concept to even form that group that allows mixing and matching of students. One thing I love about all of you is that you're all from different schools, and in fact, that must make it challenging to practice sometimes. How do you get together?
3: Through this program, we have a rehearsal every Sunday, and half of that rehearsal is with our coach, Carissa, and the other half is on our own. But for this, the program hasn't started up yet. So for this opportunity, we actually rehearsed last night at our coach's apartment.
1: Well, it's great that your coach could accommodate you like that. And I'm sure your coach is really proud of you, too. So thank you. Anything else you wanted to say?
3: Yeah, I mean, I think we're just really all happy to be together. And this has been such a great opportunity. I don't really think any of us expected it to turn out so well when we first got together.
1: You sound
3: really
1: great.
3: Happy to be here.
1: Well, thank you, Mira. And now we'll meet our viola player. Hello.
4: Hi, I'm Sohwan. I play the viola. I'm 15 years old, and I go to Peters Township High School.
1: And how did it come to be that you chose the viola as your instrument?
4: In third grade, when I used to go to North Allegheny, that's when the orchestra program started up, and I just like the

0: sound of the viola, and I just went with it, and I stuck to it.
1: Well, terrific. Is there anybody you'd like to acknowledge or say hello to?
0: Yeah, we would all like to thank our private teachers for helping us with not just this music, but all our music and our skills.
1: And you're the youngest here, but not that much younger than anybody else. You're in 10th grade. Have you thought about life after high school yet?
0: Currently, I would like to minor in music and then go into data science or some kind of engineering.
1: Interesting. Tell me just a little bit about data science, because that's becoming a very remarkable field now, and some people may not know as much about it. Can you sort of explain what a data scientist does?
0: Basically, the basics of data science, you use statistics to formulate patterns, and it's especially in bigger companies, you're using that to predict and forecast, and it's very important.
1: And it's changing a lot now, too, and people, I think, are using numbers and data in ways that are incorrect, right, to show things that aren't true. And being able to learn how to do that with integrity is a great thing. Well, thank you. Anything else you wanted to say?
0: I think everything's been said. Like, we're just really happy to be here.
1: Great. Well, you can just place that mic on the table that wherever's convenient. That's good. I have it turned down so it won't make any noise. And I want to thank you all for being here. It's my last chance to address you directly. I want to remind you that the Cygnus Quartet is their name. You can learn more about the Pittsburgh Concert Society at its website. We've linked to its website from slbradio.org and to its Facebook page from our Facebook page at SLB Radio. Now they are going to play the first movement from String Quartet No. 1 by Grieg. Once again, the Cygnus Quartet.

0: This is Mia. I'm in 10th grade at Montour High School, and you're listening to Youth Express. Catch the future.
1: Hi, my name is Henry, and the next piece you're about to listen to was written by me, no one else. Well, just kidding. But it was recorded by a student here at Youth Express. Stay tuned for an hour of student pieces.
2: Hello, my name is Tiara. I am 11 years old, and I go to Still Valley Middle School. Today, I'd like to talk to you about going to 6th grade. I expect the 6th grade to be hard and fun. I thought it would be better than what it is because I thought it would be like 5th grade, but I'm still having fun with it. I'm going to tell a student who comes here next year to be prepared. If you're not prepared, you may get a 0 or even detention. Also, you have to pay a quarter to get a pencil. These are things you don't want to get, so always be prepared. We do cool activities. In art, we do different projects, and also like classrooms, we work with partners and do projects like for an assignment, but you still have fun because you get to work with your friends. It took about a week and a half to get used to it. I came here before, so I knew some people, so it wasn't that big of a deal. It's really fun as long as you follow the rules and don't get in trouble.
3: I'm Julian Butler, and I'm 15 and go to the Neighborhood Academy. The problem with this is I can't name anything awesome or extraordinary about me because I don't think I have anything awesome or extraordinary about me. Those two words, awesome and extraordinary, are both very subjective, and what I say might not surprise you. But what do other people think about me? Well, there's one answer, and only one answer, and that answer is that I don't know. Which is really different from not caring, but still I don't know. I haven't bothered to ask anybody whatsoever, but I have a pretty good idea about myself, but about what others think. I care, but at the same time, I know I'll find out eventually. Like lightning bolts in different locations, each opinion will reach my ear as the loud crashes and rumbles come to my ear at different times. So, why ask now? If I'll eventually know in the future, what's the point of asking at this moment in time? That has an answer too. My question, that has an answer too. That answer is, opinions will change over time, and what I don't know will eventually disappear, and it's really, really confusing. Because I don't know if I can't mind my business or if I'm just that impatient to know right now.
4: This is Ella Tyson, a student at Spring Grove Area High School and a Remake Learning Days Youth Ambassador. I just attended Rainbow Rose Center Community Open House and Activity Day, hosted by Rainbow Rose Center at Union Lutheran Church East Campus on May 17th at 1 p.m. as part of Remake Learning Days 2026. 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
5: This is Jaylee reporting from the Youth Media Center at SLB Radio. I'm 17 years old, and I'm in 11th grade at Lincoln Park Performing Arts Charter School. So today I want to talk about something that I feel like everyone universally has a hot take on because everyone participates in it, whether you have one or not. But what is your opinion on phones? I already have an anti-phone mindset, so my experience may be biased, but I could go on for hours on this topic. First off, people seem to have really missed the point of cell phones. I know that the services a phone has are definitely useful. People in my generation undeniably take for granted having unlimited access to a camera, calculator, and the internet at all times. But despite that, I honestly don't remember the last time I actually used Google to learn something educational. So I did this experiment, and I went a day without my phone. For the record, this wasn't the first time where I've had to go a few days without it, but the situations that I'm in have always been accommodating. Like, it'll be something like I'll go to a camp or a retreat where no phones will be allowed for the weekend, but in that kind of situation, if there's an emergency, people will always have emergency contact info and stuff like that. So this was my first real time going without my phone in a normal day in my life and basically having to fend for myself. The day that I decided to do it, I planned it all out specifically so I wouldn't really need my phone for anything. Like, I had rides to the places I needed to be that day organized already in the morning, and I was just going to stay home after school, so I didn't need to text anyone about that. But as the day went on, I realized more and more things that I would need it for. So it turns out I had a group project due that night that I would need to call my partners to work on, and there were just a lot of minor inconveniences that I had too. Like, I needed to text my friend a last minute change of plans, or pull out my phone to email a teacher, and I wanted to whip it out in the morning real quick when the girl I was carpooling with was running late, just to make sure that she hadn't canceled last minute on me. I needed a calculator in study hall to solve a problem on my homework, and I was even reading a book, and this is so random, but in the book they were talking about beech trees, and I didn't know what a beech tree looked like, so I was going to Google it. But in all these situations, I couldn't use my phone once, and I found other ways to struggle through my day. From the start, I kind of noticed an instinct to jump to my phone at every dull moment, and for a second, I would almost automatically expect it. Pavlov had a theory that if a person repeated an action so many times in the same situation and under the same circumstance, they eventually would anticipate it subconsciously. This is definitely kind of what I was experiencing. What I mean is, every time action would slow down in class or my attention was no longer required from someone, I would just reach for it. Things like the tone of my teacher's voice were tip-offs that it was time to glance at my phone and refresh my social media in my spare seconds. My teacher would be talking, and I would vaguely sense him wrapping up his lesson, even though my attention had zoned out long before, and I'd come to with my mind immediately going straight to wondering what I could find online. I think that some people who are more reliant on their phones would experience a more severe version of this phenomena with the expecting it instantly and relying on it throughout the day reaction. This week my friend forgot her phone at home, and although she would have been fine without it, there were a lot of things throughout the day she needed it for and she got pretty stressed. As soon as I saw her, she ran up to me and she told me about it, and she started venting about how she had this big test on music theory next block and she needed to do her Quizlet flashcards one more time, and what if someone needed to get a hold of her, and basically she just didn't feel comfortable without it and stuff like that. But this made me wonder how possible it would really be for phone usage to be limited in society. I think that everyone just relies too much on digital technology to even start to cut back, much less go without it. One thing I did not miss, and something that I think is totally unnecessary, is social media. It was crazy to me how much happier and free I felt knowing that I couldn't go on it at all. And this was a huge awakening for me because I asked myself, why do I even have these apps if I feel so relieved without them? I think there's a lot of people that could go without this aspect of life, but they just don't realize it. Social media, in my experience, is one of the main problems with phones because it's a gateway that traps you on it for hours, and it makes you think that you have a responsibility to be online and available at all times. Without these time killer skims on Instagram, Snapchat, YouTube, and Pinterest, I had a lot of random moments of free time. Something that I expected myself to do more in those moments was to socialize, but I noticed I was actually pretty reserved. I think that part of the reason I didn't talk as much as I thought I would was because everyone around me was still on their phones, and in order to make that connection with people, they kind of have to be present too. Or maybe it was just an off day for me, or it could have been because I had things to work on that kept me busy. But something else that I think happened was, for a second, I just sat and enjoyed the silence of my own head. Once I had the chance to take in everything around me instead of scrolling and trying to fill the empty space and occupy my brain every second, I clung to that. Without basically everything that comes with a cell phone on my mind, I was able to get more done and waste less time and just think to myself for a minute. I think that my greatest fear in giving up my phone was the fear of missing out without being on social media, but when it came down to it, the biggest issue that affected me was actually minor inconveniences that a phone really improved, and I preferred not being on social media. I don't think that it would be possible for people to give up their phones completely, and at the end of the day, I even cracked and I ended up needing to go on it to get in contact with my friends to finish my project. And people as a whole need them for so many things like this, so it's become expected. And in a way, it really is useful. It's not something that our world in this day and age was designed to live without. But I definitely learned something from this experience. I have since deleted Instagram, and I have been happy without it. When I get free time now, or even a free second, I try to remember how I felt that day without my phone, and I find something more productive to do. Or I'll just take a minute to pay attention to what's actually real and in front of me. And I think that even though we can't always live without phones, going without them sometimes is something that everyone should try to do a little more. From the Youth Media Center, this is Jaylee, signing off.
6: This is Kendra, a student at Brandywine Heights and a Remake Learning Days Youth Ambassador. 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Board to Board was an educational workshop for teachers wanting to learn how to incorporate computational thinking into their lessons for their students. 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Most of the day was spent playing games such as Codenames, Guess Who, Battleship, Mastermind, and many more. This event taught me how to identify when I'm using computational thinking and how to grow my skills and how everyone uses computational thinking daily. When I attended, I played Mastermind, Codenames, Things and Rings, and Telestrations. 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Learn more at remakelearningdays.org. For Remake Learning Days, this is Youth Ambassador Kendra.
7: Hello, my name is Garrison. I am 12 years old, and I go to Still Valley Middle School. Today, I'd like to talk to you about going to 6th grade. It was really exciting coming to 6th grade. Coming to Still Valley Middle School was great. I met a lot of new people. One of the events this year was the Community Basketball League. I really liked it. In 6th grade, it was like a big family. Sometimes we didn't get along, but we always pulled through. For people coming to 6th grade, there is a lot of responsibility. There are 9 periods a day, 2 periods of language arts and math. It is a lot of stuff to keep track of. You meet a lot of new people. If you be kind, you'll always make your way. Good luck in 6th grade.
8: So, I really like writing. I've written a novel, I'm currently a blogger / political writer online, and I do a lot of writing casually. For me, writing is a good way to express my thoughts, as it's simple and direct, yet still able to communicate my ideas eloquently. Now, you would think my interest in writing would translate to school, where I would be interested in English class, but it doesn't. In fact, it's one of my least favorite classes. The question is why? A lot of the problem with English class comes down to our obsession with formalizing things. In school, we tend to teach that there's a right way to do something or think about something, and everyone should follow that. With certain subjects, that works fine. In a class like math or science, there are concrete facts and truths, meaning there's a right way to do things. But with English, that doesn't apply. English, particularly writing, is a lot more subjective. It is what you make it, and a lot of how you interact with it depends on the type of person you are. Unfortunately, we've tried to fit English into a box it wasn't made for. We have students learn English in a certain way, by writing poems or essays about what we tell them to write about, or by giving them required books to read like The Catcher in the Rye. By forcing one version of English on our students, we make reading and writing seem a lot more boring than they truly are. Once we teach students that English is boring, it's really hard for them to want to pursue a career in it. I had to learn to like writing in spite of English class, not because of it. Now, that said, we still need to teach some basics in English, but a lot of it can be taught in a way that doesn't kill interest so easily. For example, giving students more choice would help a lot. Letting them choose what book they write a book report on, or what topic they cover in an essay, will show them how flexible English can be. And when they feel in control of English, they will be able to develop and keep an interest in it. Currently, however, we're selling students on one version of English. We teach them it's a subject where they're controlled and told what to do, when that's not what it's for. We need to reform our idea that English has the right answer we can give to students. Instead, it should be seen as a subject they're meant to explore and blaze their own path in. This is a commentary for Youth Express. I'm Joan Woolley. I'm 15 years old, and I go to Obama Academy.
9: 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I am in 9th grade at Montour High School, and you're listening to Youth Express. 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
11: My name is Erin. I am 18 years old, and I go to Shaler Area High School. Today, I'm here to tell you about an individual who had a huge impact on my life while I was in high school. Mr. Stadelman, one of the math teachers at Shaler, is an amazing role model in every way. He taught me not only to be passionate and show initiative in every aspect of my life, but also how to be a mature young adult, to really work hard and be warm and engaging and respectful to every individual that you meet is very important for success, but also just for having a happy life in general. I really appreciate everything he's done for me. He's been there during so many hard times of my life, but also during the most fantastic times of my life. And I'm most going to remember his awesome sense of humor and just his really great work ethic. And I think it's really important for young students to find this mentor because it gives you an image or a

0: room. Just like moons and suns, with the certainty of tides, just like hopes springing high, still I rise. 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
1: This is Clara, reporting from the Youth Media Center at SLB Radio. I'm 16 years old, and I'm in the 11th grade at the Winchester Thurston School. Today, I will be reviewing one of my favorite sweet treat spots, Berry Fresh, located on 1717 Murray Avenue. 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I remember as a kid, I would beg my mom to go, even if we had ice cream at home, or if I was stuffed from dinner. It has always been one of my favorite spots. The small shop has limitless options, from vanilla to taro frozen yogurt. 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With many toppings consisting of candy, fresh fruit, boba, cookie dough, and brownies, the store is also inviting with its bright stools and small tables, and behind the cash register stands the friendly cashier with a welcoming smile. I guess the only thing I don't like is the line. 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The small shop gives me a sense of nostalgia, not to mention the frozen yogurt is incredible, creamy yet light, with endless combinations, and the little bright orange cups to match your equally bright spoons. My go-to is a base of taro and raspberry with popping boba, chocolate chips, mangoes, and some chocolate sauce. If you pass by, make sure to give me your recommendations. 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
2: This is Finn, joined by Benjamin, reporting from the Youth Media Center at SLB Radio. We're in the 9th grade at City of Bridges High School. Have you ever been tricked by an AI image or video?
3: I literally have. I was scrolling on TikTok a few months ago and I saw a video of these bunnies bouncing on a trampoline. Everyone else thought it was a real video, but then not until like a few minutes of digging could I find out that it was actually AI.
2: Did you know that AI is actually also like bad for the environment as well? Like it takes water from people who actually need it.
3: Yeah, I heard about that. Like, they use the fresh water for people to drink to, like, cool down their PCs for the AI to, like, run. It's also really bad for children's brains because they'll ask ChatGPT to, like, generate them an essay or what to put in their slideshow, but they're not actually, like, learning anything.
2: Yeah, and it's usually not right. And since they don't do their research, they don't know what to do if people ask them questions. But it is really good for research. I think that it's really good for finding cures and researching things that we actually need to fix. But it's bad for the common person.
3: Yeah, they should definitely limit it to only people with really important jobs that they need AI to like get certain answers on something. So many people using it at once just like really hurts the environment.
2: I hope that people stop using it to create people, TV shows, entertainment, art, animation, and advertisements. And I hope that they mostly just use it to help solutions for big problems that we're having, like wars, and to cure diseases. For the hosts at Youth Express Live, have you guys used AI? Why? And do you think it's good or bad? Thanks for listening. This is Finn and Benjamin signing off.
3: Bye-bye.
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